0: completely different criteria.
1: Yeah.
0: You know what I mean? Yeah. Like, what's yours?
1: So this is my criteria. Someone who, number one, shows up every game. Okay, now that might manifest itself in points. It may manifest itself in a lot of things, but combined, you will see where I'm going. So someone who shows up, someone who's the most valuable player on their team first, right? Then I go to do they play, and this is something that is up for debate, but do they play on both ends of the court?
0: Talk to me.
1: So not only gives you an offensive punch every night, night in and night out, but also gives you that defensive punch. Well, how do you know? Whether rebounding, whether steals, you know, all of these things track. Are you on an all defensive team? First, second, or third? Right? Like, so if you're an all NBA and then you're all defensive team, then that, to me, now we're talking about the MVP of the league, because you're going through the gauntlet. You're available. You obviously have to play more than 65 games with the new rule enforced, but you affect the game on both ends of the court, because there will be times where you're not on. You may have a bad shooting night or be in a shooting slump, but you're there. Your plus or minus is still high because of what you do on the defensive end of the court. And I think that's a lost notion in today's NBA. I think we're so focused and fixated on offensive prowess that we completely forget about the defensive side of the ball. We start seeing that rear his head when Steve Nash won back-to-back MVPs. How? How? Steve Nash couldn't guard Iowa Sam. And so it started to get a little skewed, and then you see Harden win MVP, and you're like, oh, okay, well, he don't guard nobody ever. Right? A defensive liability. So now you have guys who are walking around as MVPs of the league who are defensive liabilities. Like, I don't ever remember a time when Jordan or even Bird, you go back to Bird, Kobe, Shaq, where you said, we're going to isolate them in the playoffs and attack them.
0: Right.
1: We're going to attack Michael Jordan offensively. Good luck. We're going to attack Kobe Bryant. Okay, cool. So now, of course, with time and the evolution of the game, defense has been less and less important. But for me, if you're asking what my criteria is for MVP, you must be on an all-defensive team, first, second, or third, as well as first-team all-NBA, to be even in the conversation of MVP.
0: Just to play devil's advocate, what if that person doesn't exist? In other words, what if nobody on the all defensive team is all NBA, or vice versa? Nobody who's all NBA made the all defensive team. I think that's unlikely, but it's possible.
1: Then the league needs to look at itself and find out what they value.
0: All right. So, I think I've made my feelings clear the last few weeks about Shai Gilgeous-Alexander. And I am willing to admit the obvious. I mean, it's not that the guy's not a great player. Obviously, he is a great player. Obviously, he is the central figure of the best team in the NBA, or at least the team that is the defending champ and hasn't lost a playoff game yet and is favored to do it again and all of those things. Does that make him worthwhile? Sure, it makes him worthwhile. However, if I kind of did what I hear people do in college football at the end of the year, then there's no way in hell Shai Gilgeous-Alexander is the NBA MVP. Here's what I mean by that.

at the end of the college football year, when all those teams that always love to whine, whatever that particular year's rules are, this year, James Madison has a shot at the title. But whoever is third and fourth place in the SEC and the Big Ten, they don't have a shot. And they'll go, you know, if I stuck that team, you know, if I stuck that SEC team, if I stuck Alabama on a field with James Madison, we know damn well what would happen. They'd be a 14.5-point favorite. And, okay, to me, that's very similar to saying, fine, then poll all the NBA GMs and find out who's the first one that they would take if everybody was available. Because there's not one who would take Shai Gilgeous-Alexander. Not first. No, they wouldn't. And you all damn well know who they would take. He happens to be the guy that Shai is going to go against for the next week.

0: this world has gotten so obsessed with points per game.
1: Yeah, man.
0: That's it. And that's it. So simplistic. It's just so simplistic.
1: Watching basketball, and you said it. You said, what if there isn't one of those people? But there actually is, because Victor Wembanyama is going to be first team all NBA, and he's the defensive player of the year, which makes him first team all defense. In my mind, Victor Wembanyama, with this season, has taken his team to the conference finals, is the MVP of the league.
0: Yep.
1: He's the only one out of the group that takes defense just even more so than offense. He takes it. He went into the All-Star game talking about, no, we're not doing that. We playing defense. He's repeatedly said, no, I take defense extremely serious. He's had 12 blocks in an NBA postseason game.
0: but some of them were goaltending.
1: When you ask me what my criteria is, because I grew up watching the best offensive player on the floor also be the best defensive player on the floor. So what else? You know what you learn, right? Like you know what you learn. So if I grew up in an era where that was the criteria, then, oh, okay, that's what the criteria, it's not going to change. Oh, forget about defense. Yeah, teams are scoring 135, 136 points a game. That's crazy. It's crazy talk. And so I know how important defense is. You know, what was it, 2011? I think when the Pistons were going against Kobe and Shaq and the Lakers.
0: Oh, I think it was a little earlier than that.
1: Was it 20?
0: That feels like 05.
1: 05?
0: Yeah, here, I'll look it up, but go ahead and make your point.
1: When Detroit was averaging about 86 points a game. And I said, oh, the Lakers about to boat race them.
0: Yep. Yep, it was 04, by the way.
1: To win four in a row.
0: Mm-hmm.
1: A feat no one had done since the 60 Celtics or whatever. I said, oh, we about completely dismantled that team defensively. That's how important it is. And so, you know, I respect defense. I respect how hard it is to play defense and offense throughout the length of an NBA game. That to me is special. That to me is MVP worthy.
0: I'm with you. Two other things to mention about this. One, maybe it helps the Spurs, because announcing this right before the two teams play each other,
1: ooh-wee,
0: maybe it done pissed
1: they
0: Victor
1: going to
0: off.
1: Get dead.
0: Right? So, and Victor's the one that, he's the one.
1: He
0: that's
1: is
0: the dude.
1: The
0: I don't,
1: one.
0: I don't care who has the award, but who are you scared to play? There's no question who people are most scared to play in the NBA. So that's one. But two, as far as him sort of being the people's choice on this, I know it was only kind of one highlight, but Victor in the Game 6 victory over the Minnesota Timberwolves, there is a clip, there is a social media highlight where he gets just kind of a light nudge in the back and ejects himself into the first row under the hoop. And I'm just begging Victor, don't start.
1: Don't do that, man.
0: Don't.
1: Don't be those guys.
0: Please, please, for the love of God, you're 8 feet tall.
1: Don't Embiid us.
0: You do not. And this is my point with all these guys. You're too good to be doing this. And Victor, you're twice as tall as everybody. Do not start this ridiculous charade that is ruining the league. I mean, he even paused before he did it, which makes it an even worse look. Like, just, I don't know what the, I don't know what the hell we need to do, but I feel like we're talking to toddlers now.

0: Like, how many times do we need to say that, like, we don't like this. You're supposed to care what your audience thinks when you are in a performative industry. You're supposed to care. This is absolutely hated by your audience. And, man, if Adam Silver could put as much energy into that next offseason as opposed to what they're doing to tanking now, I think that would be helpful.
1: Yeah, well, they have a rule in play of flopping. No one ever calls it.
0: Nope.
1: All you got, it's already there. If you tell the refs, hey, man, call it. That's bogus. Call it.
0: They won't do it.
1: And that's the problem.
0: That's the problem. Right. You got anything on this Pistons-Cavs game that's getting started?
1: Man, if James Harden don't show up, that's seriously, yeah. Man. Like, this is not so much in game six.
0: They are just underway. We're less than 2 minutes into this thing, so just getting started in Detroit. The Pistons love to live on the edge, my God. But they've got home court for game seven here against the Cavs for the right to face the Knicks, who last played, it feels like, about a month and a half ago. So we'll get all of that set for you. We are live in the Fox Sports Radio studios. Hell yeah, it's Sunday night. That's Ephraim. I'm Mark. It's Fox Sports Radio.
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10: Here's your updated 570 WNAX forecast. We have lows dropping into the mid-40s tonight with rain showers and thunderstorms falling across the region. Cloudy skies and northwest winds at 20 miles per hour, gusting to 25 miles per hour. Rain showers and thunderstorms continue on Monday, with highs pushing into the upper 50s. Skies remain cloudy. North winds at 15 miles per hour, gust to 20 miles per hour. A cold front moves through over Monday night, pushing the last of those rain showers out of our region. By Tuesday, highs are sticking in the upper 50s with partly cloudy skies and northwest winds at 20 miles per hour, gust to 25 miles per hour. A warming trend takes over through the middle of the week. I'm meteorologist Bella Pittman on 570 WNAX. Right now it's 59 degrees.
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17: 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Every year, not every year, this doesn't happen every year, but it happens every few years. Can you think of another sport where you would get to that sport's biggest moments, one of the three, four, or five biggest moments of the year?

0: for that major international sport. And then whoever emerges victorious for the biggest moment of the year, you're like, I never heard of that guy. And it, like, I never heard of him. Super Bowl winning quarterback. It's like you got introduced to him in the fourth quarter of the Super Bowl. Or a Yankee or a Dodger who hits the home run in the 8th, 9th, who knows, 10th, 11th. Like, in other words, I've heard of Miguel Rojas more than I've heard of Aaron Rye. I don't even know if I'm saying that name correctly.
1: Never heard of him.
0: That's who won the PGA Championship today, Aaron. It's the weirdest thing. Have you ever heard of him?
2: No, man.
0: No, no.
3: Never heard of him.
0: It's just, I mean, believe you me, that means it's a great story. I have nothing against it, but it's a weird dynamic. You know, people get excited for the majors, and then it's over, and you're like, I don't even know who that is. Not quite sure how to sink my teeth into that.
2: Could you imagine? You're a fan, right?
0: Of almost everything, sure.
2: Right.
0: But, like, yeah, yeah.
2: What's your favorite sport and your favorite team? Like, the top of fandom.
0: Oh, God. I'm a bit, like, obviously, Bay Area sports fan. I have a very hard time separating Giants, Warriors, and 49ers.
2: Okay.
0: They're all right.
2: But you got to pick one.
0: Oh, God.
2: Let's do Warriors. Let's do Warriors.
0: Okay, fine.
2: We'll do Warriors.
0: I was literally about to say 49ers, but go ahead. Warriors, yes.
2: Would you say they were playing in the finals against, Warriors will be playing. Oh, it's different in that case because, no, say they were playing in the Western Conference Finals against the Lakers.
0: Okay, Western Conference Finals, Warriors, Lakers.
2: Yep. Would you get on the bus with other Warrior fans and travel to Los Angeles to go to the game?
0: Would I get on a bus?
2: Yes.
0: Would I get on a bus?
2: Like a charter bus.
0: That wouldn't be my first thought or choice. I'm not saying that I'm, like, against the idea across the board. Like, give me more circumstances.
2: So I'm watching the Pistons-Cavaliers game.
0: Okay.
2: And they come back from commercial, and they were showing, like, 5 or 6 charter buses pull up to the arena.
0: Okay.
2: In Detroit. And they obviously come from Cleveland because they were packed with Cleveland fans.
0: Got it.
2: And I was thinking, oh, I would never do that. And I thought maybe it's just me.
0: Not my first thought. But again, you know, like I don't know.
2: Is that trip?
0: Cleveland to Detroit?
2: Yeah.
0: You know us West Coasters. I don't know. Cleveland to Detroit mileage. Google says it's 170 miles.
2: Okay, so that's about, what, 3 hours on a bus?
0: Yeah, 2.5. It would be quicker if that damn lake wasn't in the way.
2: Right.
0: But it's a big lake. I don't think they'd built a bridge across Lake Erie yet. So, yeah.
2: It's about 2.5, 3 hours.
0: 2.5 hours.
2: Depending on stops and whatever.
0: Now, are you telling me there are friends and alcohol? I'm not like, you're right. That's not my first choice. But if a buddy was like, dude, we're chartering a bus.
2: No. I'm talking about this has to be like.
0: If it's just people.
2: Yeah, I remember when I was playing for the Falcons and we had a rivalry with the Saints. And on the radio, they would be like, hey, you know, sign up or get your ticket to get on the bus. It's a rivalry weekend and we're going down to New Orleans. And I even back then, I was like, oh, I don't know if I could ever do that. And the reason is, right?
0: Yep.
2: Like, going down may be a party. It's game 7. We got it. But what if you lose?
0: It's a very, very good point. And actually, by the way, you're supposed to.
2: So I'm looking
0: at it
2: like,
0: if you're on the road for game 7.
2: The last thing I want to be on.

0: bound, trapped for 3 hours.
1: Other people
0: yeah. who are also pissed off.
1: I mean, has anybody ever taken a flight home from Vegas on Sunday? Anyone?
0: You know?
1: Ever? A little bit of a different vibe than that Friday night flight out there, isn't it?
0: Different vibe. Yeah. And so I was just looking at that, and I'm like, man, huh, that would be a terrible idea. Because now you're at the mercy of the group.
1: Yeah.
0: You may or may not know everyone.
1: Yeah, like I said, if it was friends and it was a small bus, okay, I could hack it.
0: The only way I would do it is if Steve Vasega was driving the bus.
1: That's a good point.
2: Sit down and shut up. We got 3 hours to go.
1: Buckle up, Buttercup.
2: Anybody got a granola bar? By the way, you bring up the name of Aaron Rye. Apparently, he was at 290-1 to win this thing at DraftKings on Thursday morning. And he has won the PGA Championship. Apparently, also the last player from England to win the PGA Championship. Happened over 100 years ago in the early days of the event. Wow and double wow. He is your champ by 3 strokes. Yes, it is his first major title. Rory McIlroy finished 5 back. We will get to some NBA news as far as the MVP a bit later, but let me throw this out there and then I'll give you the answer in a couple minutes. Can you name the last NBA player born in the U.S. to finish in the top 3 of MVP voting? Because we got our MVP tonight. I can give you the top 3 in a couple minutes. Let me give me your guesses of the last player born in the U.S. to finish top 3 MVP.
1: Oh, man.
2: Meanwhile, let's get to the NASCAR All-Star Race, which was on FS1 today. We have mentioned many times on this show the 2311 Racing Team, 3 Toyota drivers, co-owned by Michael Jordan. One of the drivers is the co-owner of the group, Denny Hamlin. He started from the pole today. And this is an exhibition, not the regular season points race. The winner gets $1 million. That's it. Finish 5th, 6th. There's no points. There's no runners-up. No. $1 million for the winner at the All-Star Race. Well, as far as Jordan's group, Tyler Reddick took stage 1. Okay, doing okay. Bubba Wallace, another one of his drivers, took stage 2. And then his other driver won it all. Denny Hamlin gets $1 million. And this is a guy who lost his father in December in a fire that destroyed his parents' home. And so when they asked Denny Hamlin right afterwards, what are you going to do with the money? He immediately says, probably give it to Mom. As for the NBA news tonight, yes, we have a Game 7 to talk about. It is an early Cleveland lead at Detroit with about 4 minutes to go in the first quarter. 16-13 Cavs, even though James Harden and Donovan Mitchell are a combined 0-for-3 shooting. Pistons starter Tobias Harris 0-for-3 so far. This ends the second round of the NBA playoffs. And by the way, this is the first time in a decade that both teams playing in a Game 7 just played in a Game 7 in the previous round. Uh-huh. 4 WNBA games on the Sunday slate. Las Vegas, a winner on a late jumper at Atlanta, 85-84. Angel Reese, now with Atlanta, 1-for-8 shooting from the floor. 8 rebounds, 8 turnovers today. The NHL has a Game 7 on Monday. Montreal at Buffalo to end the second round. And also, men's number 1 in tennis, Jannik Sinner, took the Italian Open final. He's from Italy, and he's now won 29 straight matches. In case you didn't hear last night, the Steelers are re-signing quarterback Aaron Rodgers to a 1-year deal, so he's due to practice on Monday as OTA off-season workouts begin. Mandatory minicamp is in early June. He didn't wait that long this time. Steelers host Green Bay in their first exhibition in mid-August, and Rodgers' new head coach is now officially Mike McCarthy, ex of Green Bay. As for the MVP news, the baseball and then the MVP answer. We've got a Sunday night ball game with the Padres leading 2-0 at the Mariners. We already had a Dodger win. They had a great weekend because they got to play the Angels, who've lost 6 in a row. Boy, that's a bad team. 10-1, yeah, Dodgers.
0: Really bad.
2: That's 5 straight wins for the L.A. Dodgers. And apparently they outscored the Angels 31-3 in the 3-game set. So the Padres started the day first in the NL West, half game over San Diego.

0: Mets in 10 innings beat the Yankees 7-6. White Sox in 10 innings beat the Cubs 9-8. And your MVP of the NBA regular season is, for the second year in a row, Shai Gilgeous-Alexander of Oklahoma City. A reminder, the Thunder hosts the Spurs Monday night in Game 1 of the West Final. Victor Wembanyama, the Spurs, finished third in the voting, but SGA got 83 first-place votes to 10 over Nikola Jokic of Denver. The NBA points out that this is the eighth straight year that the league's MVP was born outside the U.S. SGA is Canadian. In fact, it's the fifth straight year that internationals finished 1, 2, 3, all three places in the voting. So we ask, who's the last player born in the U.S. to be in the top three of NBA MVP Valley? Ephraim, any guess?
1: LeBron?
0: Mark, any guess?
2: The two names that came to mind are Tatum and Steph, the year the Celtics and Warriors played 3-4 years ago.
0: The NBA says the answer is 5 years ago, Steph Curry Golden State, finishing behind Jokic and Embiid. The last U.S. winner of MVP in the NBA, 2018.
2: Is playing right now.
0: It's James Harden, yes. Yeah. Who has played for every other franchise in the league since 2018.
1: Exactly.
2: That is an amazing factoid, isn't it? Whoa. Remember when Stella got her groove back? We need to get our game back.
1: Man.
2: Jeez. I mean, I know it's an international game, but like, good Lord. That's something. Steve, thank you.
1: Thanks, Steve.
2: Great stuff. Hey, Steve. Fox Sports Radio Studios. How does that grab you?
1: It's a chokehold.
2: Right?
1: Yeah, it grabs you by the neck.
2: Man, my mind goes 1,000 different places with that. LeBron James and Steph Curry are still sort of guiding national TV games in the NBA more so than anyone else. Steph still had the number one selling jersey this year. One of them's 41. The other one is 38. And neither one of them have even sniffed this thing for 5 years. Their name is nowhere to be found when you go through, you know, the list of MVPs and voting. And yeah, Steve brings it up. Shai and Jokic and Embiid and Giannis, those are your MVPs. What, 8 years running now? Whew. No wonder we're still trying to figure out who's the quote-unquote face of the league. Because I do find this to be sort of an odd thing, because it's an international game, and it's not like Shai Gilgeous or even Victor or Giannis or Jokic. I mean, like, you can latch on to them just the same you would anyone else. It's not like there's a language barrier or anything going on there. But we just don't. There's just something missing there when it's not an American-born player, and we don't give that person that label.
1: Marketing.
2: Yeah. Yeah.
1: It doesn't exist in a way it could in this country for an American player. That's the crux of it. That's what it is. It's marketing. The marketing campaigns, they don't resonate because they're not here. Now, you can market Shai in Canada all you want. You could Slovenia who's from Slovenia?
2: Are we still in the NBA?
1: Yeah, NBA. Luka, yes. Luka.
2: Yeah.
1: Luka. Are then, you know, Nikola Jokic. Like, when you go to their country, they're rock stars.
2: Sure.
1: They're selling 5-cent candies. They're on the side of billboards for everything.
2: Okay, but like, what if we compared this to baseball? Wouldn't you argue that this country has decided that Shohei is the face of baseball?
1: Yeah, but baseball has never marketed correctly.
2: Okay,
1: they don't market

0: at all, essentially. And so it's not
1: like who's
0: and they're okay with it. Their baseball is 100% okay with that.
1: Yeah, who's a bigger deal in baseball, Aaron Judge or Shohei Ohtani?
0: Shohei Ohtani by a mile.
1: I agree, but
0: does it translate?
1: Yeah.
0: In marketing dollars for us, not it. It does elsewhere. If you look around Dodger Stadium, look at the name of Dodger Stadium.
1: Right.
0: You'll see an influx of foreign companies.
1: Yep.
0: So yeah, the marketing globally, yes. Here in the States, no. You got a pair of Shohei's? Huh? You
1: no.
0: Oh, okay. So when we talk about marketing, we're talking about the culture. We're talking right. about things that move the needle. Nike and Michael Jordan was a marketing maven. It started with Bird and Magic, with the web Converse, with the weapons. Same shoe, different color.
1: Yep. I get what you're saying. You right? do understand why that was an unfair question.
0: Yeah. Right? Yes. But
1: put no Dodger on my feet.
0: But what I'm saying is
1: crazy.
0: There isn't a push
1: yep.
0: or a need for the MLB to market Shohei to us because he's marketable everywhere on the planet.
1: Right. Right.
0: And so there is no, like Mike, there is no, Mike had everybody wearing Hanes, probably sure. the worst underwear you could possibly get. He had everybody wearing Hanes.
1: Yep.
0: You that's what I'm talking about in terms of branding and that beast that comes with being the greatest in a league or in a sport.
1: Well, what might be actually kind of fun, which we can do coming up next, Fox Sports Radio Studios. Sure, LeBron and Steph, as great as they are, great as they've been, their days are numbered. Let's take a look around the league at the American-born player and see who even has an opportunity at this. And put your chip into one player circle. So we'll dive into that a little bit next. We got three things coming up at the top of the hour. With Ephraim Salaam, I'm Mark Willard on Fox Sports Radio.
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13: And it's just interesting, the wording on this. This is just my opinion on this story. The tension came to a head because LeBron doesn't feel respected by the organization. Against the Cavs in March, late March, James had just become the player with the most combined wins in NBA history, passing Kareem. The column says it was a massive moment. I don't know a single person who said before that game, you got to watch the Lakers tonight. What's happening? It's huge. What? LeBron's going to pass Kareem for the most combined wins. That doesn't feel massive. Massive is the decision. Game 7 against the Warriors. Maybe surpassing Kareem for the all-time points. Most combined wins kind of feels like, you know, I mean, I know baseball is the sport of history. Maybe it means more. That doesn't feel massive to me. I could be wrong. But apparently Rob Pelinka walked in and did not give LeBron the game ball. He didn't give LeBron the game ball. He gave the game ball to J.J. Redick. And so LeBron feels disrespected.

0: And I've seen several of these since he's been in Los Angeles. Here's the moment on tape. This is the difference between football culture and basketball culture. And I wish people in basketball, even that covered the sport, understood it or acknowledged it. What would be the reaction if Caleb Williams or Tom Brady or Peyton Manning or Big Ben felt disrespected and it went public? It was leaked publicly because he didn't get a game ball. We would be collectively get over it. Or if Gretzky didn't get a puck in his prime for most combined wins. Get over it. It's hockey. It's football. But basketball, it's the basketball culture in America. Constant pandering.
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2: It's a popularity contest designed to separate the watchables from the unwatchables. Okay, and if your team is among the low five, I'm talking Jets, Titans, Raiders, Cardinals, or Dolphins, congratulations, because you have been handed a scarlet letter and a dunce cap. Zero primetime games. And this is inconceivable if you're of a certain age and you recall the glory days of the Raiders and the Dolphins, that we have now reached rock bottom after all these years of product that was covered in feces. That is the NFL screaming on top of the building that you are so bad that a test pattern would likely pull better ratings than putting a Raider-Dolphin game on.
1: Ben Maller, weeknights, 2 a.m. Eastern, 11 p.m. Pacific on Fox Sports Radio. 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
4: Because I know you guys want to go down and do wins and losses for each team. If that's the case, let me know. I'm going to run to the liquor store. I refuse to be a part of that. But there's a lot of people that will do that. And it feels like there's been such a premium to put the best matchups and the best games in those Netflix windows, holiday windows, Monday night football, Thursday night, that I start to wonder, is Sunday really the most important day for the NFL anymore?
5: I'm not surprised by it. And frankly, I think having a bunch of games on at the same time for a league that's, you know, sometimes has 16 games on at once, kind of stinks.
6: Sometimes I feel like less is more. And I didn't feel like it didn't invoke any emotions. Like, I looked at it, it's like, it's the schedule release.
1: Two pros. LeVar.

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5: I'd argue there is a thirst for it. We're live in the Fox Sports Radio studios with Ephraim Salaam. I'm Mark Willard, and what we're talking about is something that Steve brought up. Last time an American-born player was even in the top three in MVP voting, Steph Curry 5 years ago. That's wild. So we're looking around the league right now, and it's kind of like, okay, who's even got an outside opportunity at this? And the reason I say that there is a thirst for it, what was happening exactly a year ago? And in fact, you and I kind of got involved with it, with our money. What were we all excited about last year? Remember what you and I, we went in on a co-bet together. You don't remember?
6: What was the good? Did we win?
5: No.
6: You got my money still?
5: No. I know, because I put mine in too. And poof,
6: gone.
5: Gone. The Indiana Pacers.
6: Oh, yeah.
5: We thought the Indiana Pacers had a shot to win the whole thing.
6: They did, actually.
5: We were right.
6: Yeah.
5: We were right, but we suffered a tough break. And if you look at what was happening with sort of the Q rating of Tyrese Halliburton last NBA playoffs, that was meteoric. And I'm not saying he was going to be the face of the league, but look at the way America grabbed him when he was doing what he was doing, and the Pacers were going on a surprising run. So I'm looking around the league, and I know that the first name that'll come up to people is Anthony Edwards, and we got to talk about him a little bit tonight as well. He has openly said he doesn't want the job. There is last year's number one pick in Cooper Flagg. That's years away at best. Where else are you going to go? The two guys with the Celtics? Brunson? Maxey? Like, there aren't even really any candidates, Ephraim.
6: Ooh.
5: Who, again, we're removing Steph and LeBron because they're right. The 40.
6: Yeah.
5: Who else is there? Donovan Mitchell?
6: No.
5: My dog? She's American-born.
6: Yeah. Sign her up. As long as she plays defense.
5: She's quick. She's not very good on defense. She's good on offense.
6: Can't do it, though.
5: Yeah, she's good on offense. She likes Steve Nash.
6: I mean, the closest we had this year was Jaylen Brown.
5: Right.
6: And Cade Cunningham.
5: Right.
6: Like, they were amazing. And they were inching their way up. Cade got hurt, lost some of the steam. Tatum came back, took some of the steam from Jaylen.
5: Yep.
6: And so those two were like canceled out. But they were making a hell of a push because they were having phenomenal years. And they both, you know, I'm pretty sure Jaylen Brown is going to make an all-NBA team and an all-defensive team. Maybe not first team. Offensively, but defensively, he was one of the, you know, premier wing defenders.
5: Sure.
6: So there is hope there. Now, their style of play.
5: Yeah.
6: Is less to be desired.
5: I mean, it feels like you're kind of talking about just the ability, and I agree with you. Same thing with Cade. I agree with you. There's great ability there. They're the one seed, but I don't see with either of them that thing. And everyone sees it with Ant, but Ant can't get over the top. And you have to do both. And if I'm looking, if well, I'm, you, what you do you?

0: think.
1: Okay, go ahead.
0: A couple years ago, the NBA, we were banking on Ja Morant and
1: exactly
0: and Zion Williamson.
1: Mm-hmm. Yep. Yep.
0: So we were like, okay, we got a nice little crop coming in. These guys immediately captured the hearts of NBA fans.
1: Isn't that crazy, though?
0: Yeah, immediately. You just
1: threw out two names that 2 years ago were the next big thing.
0: They had everything.
1: Now nobody even wants them.
0: Couldn't trade them if you were giving them away.
1: Yep. I mean, maybe Zion a little bit.
0: I don't know, man.
1: More so than Ja. I mean,
0: yeah,
1: people would,
0: I would say that. More
1: people,
0: so than Ja.
1: Yeah, people would take Zion on the team. But, it's wild how quickly that just poof, that goes away. But you and I both agree on what's going to happen over the next 3 years of the NBA. Like, the Thunder aren't going anywhere. Nope. The Spurs are only going to get more powerful. So no one's going to take it from Victor over the next 3 years of this league. I don't even know if it's available. You know?
0: Yeah, we got a good young group coming in.
1: We do.
0: American players coming up in the draft in a month or so.
1: Good draft.
0: So we'll see. You know, that usually takes three, 4 years.
1: For sure it does.
0: To even, you know, materialize into something.
1: I believe we're going into the victory.
0: They're all going into bad teams, so.
1: Yeah, exactly.
0: Don't hold your breath.
1: Well, do remember that the Thunder have the 12th pick.
0: Oh, Jesus.
1: So they get that, too.
0: And they get another. Don't they have two in the first round? Good Lord.
1: That's incredible. All right. Alongside Ephraim Salaam, I'm Mark Wheeler. Just getting started. Three things. Top observations now. We are.
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0: CBS News Brief. 10 weekend shootings in Austin, Texas have left 4 people injured.
1: This was a rapidly evolving event involving multiple incidents in multiple locations.
0: Mayor Kirk Watson says the attacks appear to have been random. 2 suspects are in custody. Cops are looking for a third. As firefighters make progress on the 1,200-acre Flanders wildfire in Minnesota, Crow Wing County Sheriff Eric Klang says,
2: we'll be able to get people back into their residents. We probably have about 30 of them that are kind of displaced at this point.
0: Governor Tim Walz has activated the National Guard to help battle several wildfires burning in the state. CBS's Jennifer DePinto with the latest poll.
3: Many are frustrated with the Trump administration's approach to the economy, and neither political party is seen by a majority as helping with costs of living. 65% of Americans use the word uncertain to describe the economy, and most people worry that AI will take jobs.
0: CBS News Brief, I'm Heather Bosch.
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7: All right, off into the Sunday night we go, and it is kind of like hold your breath danger time for the home team. Detroit basketball is down by a bunch of points, but the Pistons do this. The Pistons have done this in an elimination game already in these playoffs. They are down right now 45-29 halfway through the second quarter. So they have got their work cut out for them. We will be watching this along with you into the evening until its completion. Game 7, who's going to play the Knicks? But we have arrived at what is the 6 o'clock hour in the West, the 9 o'clock hour in the East, and Ephraim and I always do 3 things, our top observations from around the sports world and beyond from the week that was. I always go first. That's so Ephraim can go last. Let's do it. Here we go. 3 things, and you'll like this one first. Ephraim, this is where I would like to start. I have no info on this, but it feels like LeBron is going to stay. And I know a few months ago you didn't want that, and now you do want that. And what is so fascinating about this offseason, as aprons and ownership and taxes and all of these things start to weigh in on NBA teams, the teams are spending money a little bit differently. And obviously, when players get to be 38, 39, 40, 41 years old, it's time to recalibrate. So LeBron on the open market, dude, I have no idea.

0: what it's worth. I really don't. I don't know how to put a number on that. I don't know what the Lakers are going to put on that because he's not priority one anymore, but he is still a priority. And I'm fascinated to see someone who literally could get his feelings hurt by the coach being given a game ball, as we learned this week, I would think could also get his feelings hurt by what that financial offer is. But that and only that would drive him to another team. Spite. And I just doubt it. He's not going to leave his son, is he?
1: No, because I don't see him leaving his son, because if he does leave his son, that gives the Lakers an out. Because only about 1.2 of his, $2.6 million salary for next year is guaranteed.
0: Yep.
1: So they can cut him and free up that space if LeBron decides. So, you know, I'm not saying they're holding that over LeBron's head, like, we're going to cut your son if you don't take this discount. But what I'm saying is they got a pretty cool thing going right now.
0: Totally.
1: And I don't see him, you know, throwing that away. Why? I mean, the experience that you play with your son for 3 years in the NBA, right? Like, you're making it to the playoffs every year. Your son got playoff minutes. He's getting better. Well, why wouldn't you want to be a part of that? You know, it all depends on, you know, what that means to him and what he's looking for, what he's chasing. He's chasing a championship, then, and he wants to stay here, then that will dictate his feelings or not. Because he knows he has to free up some space salary-wise,
0: yep,
1: if he's chasing a championship. Now, if he doesn't feel L.A. can get there, then if he's chasing the championship still, then he's going to leave. He's going to leave. If he doesn't feel L.A., he's not going to take a pay cut, and they don't have, you know, enough for a championship, he'll go plug into one of these teams we're watching play right now.
0: I mean, but where? Where
1: New York, Cleveland, somewhere. Yeah. He's free. He can go anywhere he wants to.
0: Yeah. East Coast, that would shock me.
1: The East is way easier.
0: I know it is.
1: That's the easiest route to the finals for a LeBron James.
0: I know, but I just think that geography and family are going to be too much of a draw.
1: I got you. I understand. I mean? And you're right. You know, once you start having kids and kids are in school and his daughter's still, you know, very young and, you know, yeah, I mean, that would keep me home.
0: Totally. We even, you know, have sort of word from, you know, that, like, this has been something that I think Warrior fans have been concerned about as this thing expires and all the guys get old. Everyone's like, dude, Steph's going to demand a trade. Like, he wants to win. And the Warriors aren't even making the playoffs. I'm like, Steph is not uprooting his four children.
1: It just doesn't happen.
0: At age 39.
1: For no reason.
0: He's not doing that. And by the way, he's never said that he would. So, anyway, I get that that's a big draw.
1: Yeah, once you get closer to the end, you start making decisions based on home.
0: Different things. Yep.
1: Right, because what you don't want to do is create an upheaval at home for a year.
0: Right.
1: What's the ask Tom Brady? Ask Tom Brady what that looks like.
0: Uh huh.
1: So, you know, mine is I'm going to talk about the MVP. We talked a little bit about it, or a lot of bit about it. Shai Gilgeous-Alexander won the MVP over Nikola Jokic. And I think 86 votes or something like that. And I get it. I understand. We're creatures of the moment. Best team in the league. They started out on an unbelievable tear. But when you look at what Nikola Jokic did in terms of no player in NBA history has led the league in assists and rebounds, as well as 28 points a game. Mm-hmm. And so when you're doing things like that, and their team was third in the West, when you're doing things like that, I don't think you can ignore when you have all-time records or you create a

0: record that's never been done. We were creatures of the moment, and we gave Westbrook MVP twice, I believe, for leading the league in assists. In triple doubles.
1: Averaging a triple double, yeah.
0: Something that didn't happen since Oscar Robertson. And so when you look at what Nikola Jokic has done, I'm convinced that, and this is real honest truth, I'm convinced, and we saw it when Shea was hurt for an extended period of time, OKC can win without him.
1: Yep. They're winning without Jay Dub right now.
0: They were better with him off the court and three of the four games against the Lakers. They went on runs with him not even in the game.
1: They're so deep.
0: And
1: They're so deep.
0: I would take all of that into account. If the Joker doesn't play in Denver, they are not even in the play-in. And so if you took Shea off this team, this team is still a playoff team.
1: Yeah, for sure.
0: So that's the barometer, given the three finalists, that's what I would say. What Nikola Jokic has done and is doing for the last 5 years straight is unreal. They stole one away from him after he won back-to-back and gave it to Joel Embiid for what, because he cried about it for 2 years straight. But Joel Embiid has never had better numbers than Nikola Jokic.
1: Yep.
0: So that's my take. That's my number one.
1: I think that's pretty fair. It's pretty fair. This felt like just a snap reaction. Best team, most points, pick Shea. But, you know, I get it. Second one for me, and I'm actually going to bring my wife's name into this, and I'm going to ask you a question. I love feature writing, sports feature writing. It's some of my favorite stuff to read. And I love Wright Thompson. He writes for ESPN. I think he's the best feature writer I've ever read in my entire life. About 15 years ago, he wrote one on Tiger Woods that has stuck with me through the years. I don't know if you read the article that he launched earlier this week about Steve Kerr and returning to the Warriors. Apparently, he's been with Steve off and on all year preparing for this article. Ephraim, it takes at least 90 minutes to read. Like, it is a commitment. Why do I bring that up? Well, obviously, I work close to the Warriors and close to Steve Kerr. And so my wife has to hear about a lot of that. And I sent her the article this week. I go, hey, this is really great writing. You really might enjoy this. And she immediately responded and said, can you just tell me the highlights?
0: Cliff notes.
1: I mean, I'm not sitting here for 2 hours reading about Steve Kerr. And so to her, that resonated as not that great of a story. And unfortunately, that's what I need to say about Aaron Rye. This is what we say in sports whenever something like this that we don't see coming happens. We go, it's a great story. And no doubt it is. Every golfer who succeeds, there's a great story there. But like my wife and Steve Kerr, let's be real, we don't really want to read it. And so this is one of those things with golf. I'm not coming down his road. There's nothing anybody can do about this. But it's actually not a great story, because I don't think anybody really wants to read it. This actually becomes problematic. It becomes one of those majors that nobody will remember 2 years from now who won, because they have no clue who this is. We say we want underdogs. We don't. We want dominance. We want champions. We wanted Rory or Xander or one of these guys to win this tournament, and they didn't do it.
0: Yep, that's all I have to say about that.
1: Yep. Fair enough.
0: My number two, we're going to stick with the state of basketball. And when we talked earlier about, you know, the last American-born player,
1: yes,
0: and, you know, it being all, you know, foreign-born players who are up for the MVP for the last, you know, 7 or so years, 8 years. in my opinion,

0: The NBA and basketball in itself is in trouble. And I say that by, what I mean by that is, we've adjusted basketball and the way it's played based on a couple outliers. So whenever you try to make an outlier the rule, then you're going to suffer. And what I mean by that is we now play positionless basketball. There are no point guards. There are no shooting guards. There are no 3, 4, or center, or 5 centers. Everyone does the same thing on the court. The center brings the ball up the court. The center shoots the threes. The point guard brings the ball up the court. The point guard shoots the threes. And so on and so forth for every position. Now, in theory, that's great. More talent. Guys are showing more capabilities. But in the reality of a team sport, if you have 5 of the same positions doing the same thing, how could you possibly move a sport forward? So now everyone is trying to find a Wimby. It's impossible to find a Wimby. Right? Everybody wants a Chet. Everybody wants a center. Kids now in youth basketball, bigs, I'm talking about 13-year-old, 6'10 kids, don't want to play center. They don't want to play with their back to the basket. I don't want to come to your AAU team if you don't have another big. This is a real-life thing that's happening right now across the country in AAU basketball. Yep. 13, 12-year-olds. 6'5", 6'6", saying they don't want to play on a team with when they're the only big because they don't want to have to go to the post or just rebound. They want to bring the ball up the court. They want to pick and pop instead of pick and roll. So when you talk about, we've adopted the European way of playing basketball. With the threes, with positionless basketball. Wimby comes from overseas. Luka comes from overseas. Nikola Jokic comes from overseas. Joel Embiid comes from overseas. Like, we've now adopted that way of playing basketball, and it's stymied and hampered the growth of American players because they're all trying to be one thing.
1: It's
0: irritating me, and it's disgusting to see it even at an AAU level as early as 12, 13 years old. Ooh. I can't even you throw the whole thing away.
1: Yeah, we try to celebrate diversity, and we usually don't think about style when it comes to diversity, but I think you make a good point because of that. It is much less watchable when it's just 10 people that kind of all do the same thing and they have no personality, nothing to, for you to sort of grab onto. Okay, my last one, and I'm going to want your thoughts on this. I'm worried about Shohei Ohtani in the playoffs, and I'm just going to go ahead and assume the Dodgers will be in the playoffs, and I don't think that Shohei's going to, like, not play well or something, but I thought for the first time in his career this week, the Dodgers admitted that this doing two things at the same time thing is exhausting. And Shohei got into a little bit of a slump, and Dave Roberts announced that, you know, we're going to start leaning into maybe not hitting him on days that he pitches, and then the day after he pitches, the day off entirely. They did that earlier this week. Oddly, they lost the two games against the Giants where he played. They won the two games where he didn't hit. Of course, he pitched one of them, and you win those games because he's the best pitcher in the game. But you saw him get that rest and then come back and hit much better over the weekend. Was that just because he was playing the Angels? Maybe. But we're only at the quarter pole. And to show that this is already starting to wear on him, which everyone expected, how could it not, I think is interesting. And it makes me wonder, while we watch the NBA load manage their stars, Is Shohei going to need that at some point so that he can play in October?
0: I think I think that

0: can get away with it because they have such a treasure chest of talent.
1: Yeah, but not what they like. You're noticing that Mookie Betts, Freddie Freeman, starting to decline a little bit.
0: A little bit. Well, not Mookie. Mookie's coming off injury.
1: Yeah.
0: So
1: hitting below 200.
0: Yeah, but yeah. I mean, come on, the guy was missing her first 2 months of the season.
1: I know.
0: Right. Like so, but we know what that looks like when it's time for it to look right. But on the flip side of that, even though those guys are struggling, look at what Páez is doing. Andy Páez is doing.
1: Sure.
0: Right. Look at what Kyle Tucker has turned into.
1: Well,
0: he's found his footing.
1: I'm sorry. I already gave up on him because your wife told me to.
0: I know. Look, she's
1: your
0: coming around.
1: Okay.
0: She's coming around. That was actually going to be my third. So this runs right into my third.
1: My third
0: being that, you know, we amend our statement that we made, my wife and I, we made about Kyle Tucker coming over, signing the biggest deal ever in baseball per year. And not showing up for the first month and a half. And now he's hit his stride, his rhythm. He's getting on base. His batting average is up above the league average now at almost about 260.
1: Yep.
0: And so, that was a perfect segue into there is a treasure trove of hitters and dynamic players, because even the bottom of the lineup for the Dodgers has kept them in first place this whole season. And I'm talking, you know, 6, 7, 8, and 9. And it's been a rotation through that because of the Mookie Betts injury. But when you look at rushing and you look at what Kim has done, you look at Páez, you look when Rojas gets in there, these guys are stepping up, which is only going to benefit them when we get closer to the playoffs, when we come through the summer and come out into the fall. I mean, it's scarier now.
1: Yeah.
0: It's scarier now that you know, 1 through 5 isn't doing what we need them to do outside of Andy Páez, and they're still winning.
1: They're still 29-18.
0: Yeah.
1: Yep. With the second highest run differential in
0: the
1: National League.
0: That you're looking at it the other way. I'm looking at it like, man,
1: we're about
0: to dog walk these people, especially the Giants. I can't wait to get back to them. Go ahead. Giants got their number, boy.
1: 3-4 record.
0: Yeah. Giants got their number. Seriously.
1: Yeah, boy, those Giants, they are something.
0: They can hit. They can't hit until they play us. I can tell you that.
1: They can't hit, and then you can move on. But anyway, all right, good stuff. Three things. While we're on the Dodgers, I have another concern that I can throw at you.
0: Okay.
1: Thank you. Another one that I can throw at you, but we'll do that next. And Steve DeSager is less than 10 minutes away. We are live in the Fox Sports Radio studios. That's it from our markets, Fox Sports Radio.
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8: Here's your updated 570 WNAX forecast. We have lows dropping into the mid-40s tonight with rain showers and thunderstorms falling across the region. Cloudy skies and northwest winds at 20 miles per hour, gusting to 25 miles per hour. Rain showers and thunderstorms continue on Monday, with highs pushing into the upper 50s. Skies remain cloudy. North winds at 15 miles per hour, gust to 20 miles per hour. A cold front moves through over Monday night, pushing the last of those rain showers out of our region. By Tuesday, highs are sticking in the upper 50s with partly cloudy skies and northwest winds at 20 miles per hour, gust to 25 miles per hour. A warming trend takes over through the middle of the week. I'm meteorologist Bella Pittman on 570 WNAX. Right now it's 57 degrees.
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20: 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We'll get to that. Blake Snell. Here's what I mean. Really, really good players, but for one reason or another, we've arrived at, you don't want that guy on your team. And the Blake Snell long-term deal with the Dodgers, five-year deal. I just have followed Blake for a long time. He did have 1 year in San Francisco. He's wildly talented. But A, he's hurt a lot, and B, he's just one of these guys that gets followed by weird. It's just always weird. He's just an odd dude. I don't know if he's got a whole lot of teammate in him. There were some things in San Francisco about the focus was always kind of on him and his numbers and blah, blah, blah. Like, he's really good. But just a quick prediction, I think the Dodgers are going to regret that one.
21: Regret it in the sense of?
20: Well, I think you're going to be dealing with frustration like you now have this year. He's out for the majority of the year, and I know they're saying.

0: saying he'll be back. I'll believe that when I see it. And then 3 more years signed up and like only getting older. And I don't think he's ever going to pitch consistently. And when he does, that'll even be the performance will be inconsistent and he will sprinkle in some weird. And I just think that I think the Dodgers are going to regret it. I think that's one that that was a mistake. They don't make a lot of them. I think they did there.
1: Well, you know, all great teams make missteps.
0: Absolutely.
1: Can you survive the misstep?
0: They can.
1: And that's the point.
0: Absolutely, they can.
1: Just like we can't survive not having Steve DeSaker.
0: That's true.
2: Steve.
3: Good evening once again, gentlemen. And the Detroit Pistons season could be ending tonight.
1: Seems like it.
3: They were down 20 first half.
1: Jeez.
3: It's Cleveland at the half, leading 64-47 at Detroit. A Pistons team, one seed in the East, that won 60 games this year, 60-22. Part of the reward, you know, being the one seed is you get a game like tonight at home. Holy cow, they were not good. 38% shooting from the floor, led by Cade Cunningham, 12 points, but teammate Tobias Harris, 0-5 shooting from the floor. Meanwhile, for Cleveland, 4 different players in double figure scoring already, including Sam Merrill with 15 points off the bench and starter Jared Allen with 15 points already. We know the East Finals starts Tuesday with the Knicks finally getting to know their opponent shortly, but wow, this would be a bad out for the Pistons. I know a lot of people didn't have confidence in them as a one seed going in. They might be playing into that
0: right.
3: Tonight.
0: Yeah.
3: As far as the Knicks, by the way, guard OG Anunoby practiced fully Friday and Saturday, first time since his hamstring injury. He missed their last 2 games. Oklahoma City swept the Lakers last Monday. Knicks have been off since last Sunday as they swept Philadelphia. Knicks have won 7 in a row. Game 1 of the West Final is Monday. Spurs at Thunder. We'll get to the NBA MVP voting in a couple of minutes. In the WNBA, the 4 games are all finals. Wins for expansion Toronto, for Indiana, Chicago, and Las Vegas, which is 4-1 after winning on a late jumper at Atlanta, 85-84. Angel Reese, now with the Atlanta Dream, 1 of 8 shooting from the floor, 8 rebounds, 8 turnovers. Asia Wilson had 20 points in the win. On Friday, Wilson had 45 points in a win at Connecticut. The Connecticut WNBA team is 0-4 and moving to Houston after this year. The NHL has a Game 7 Monday, Montreal at Buffalo to end the second round. What a comeback for the Sabres last night. Montreal had led 3-1 last night after about 10 minutes, and the Sabres, facing elimination, pulled their starting goalie and did not allow a goal the rest of the night and won 8-3. This was one of the worst playoff nights the Canadians have had in many, many years, and their season could be ending on the road tomorrow. At the PGA Championship, the winner was Aaron Rye from England by 3 strokes. It's his first major title. He is ranked 44th in the world. He shot a final round 65. On the 17th, he sank a birdie putt from about 70 feet out to go up by 4. He now gets a 5-year exemption on the PGA Tour. He can be in the PGA Championship for life. Denny Hamlin won NASCAR's All-Star Race at Dover. He started from the pole and also led the last 30 laps. Chase Briscoe finished second. Alex Palou earned the pole at Indy. The Indy 500 is next Sunday on Fox TV. Palou is the defending champ. To tennis, men's number 1 Jannik Sinner took the Italian Open final. He's now won 29 straight matches. In Major League Soccer, Miami 2-0 over Portland. Lionel Messi scored a first half goal. The UFL spring football regular season ends May 31st on Fox TV today. Birmingham was a 14-3 winner over Columbus. Former UCLA quarterback Dorian Thompson-Robinson had a touchdown pass and an interception in this game. To Major League Baseball, the Sunday Nighter has the Padres still leading at Seattle, 8-3 San Diego in the bottom of the 7th. The Padres trying to stay within a half game of the Dodgers, who played earlier and had Roky Sasaki on the mound, getting 8 strikeouts in 7 innings and beating the Angels in Anaheim 10-1. Halos have lost 6 in a row. Giants won 10-1 at the A's. Victories for Tampa Bay, Arizona, and for the Mets, who won in 10 innings 7-6 over the Yankees. And you guys mentioned the triple-double aspect of a certain runner-up in the MVP voting. First off, the winner was Oklahoma City Shai Gilgeous-Alexander for a second straight year. He got 83 first-place votes to 10 over Nikola Jokic of Denver.

0: Victor Wembanyama of the Spurs finished third. Luka Doncic of the Lakers was fourth in the voting. By the way, SGA was finals MVP last summer as well. But the league points out after these results that the player finishing a full season averaging a triple-double usually doesn't win the MVP. This is now seven different times a guy's had a triple-double for the year, like Jokic this year, and not been voted the MVP. He just averaged 28 points a game and number one in rebounds in the league at 13 boards a game. And number one in assists per game at nearly 11 per game.
1: Ridiculous.
0: And did not win MVP. Russell Westbrook four different times averaged a triple-double for a season. Won MVP one out of those four. Oscar Robertson, 1962, averaged a triple-double. Did not get an MVP that season. Jokic a couple of times has done this for a full season, averaging double figures in points, rebounds, assists. No MVPs in those couple of seasons. However, the numbers are pretty good for Shai Gilgeous-Alexander's regular season. 31 points per game on 55% shooting from the floor and averaged 6.6 assists per game. And yes, the Thunder will be hosting Game 1 of the West Final Monday against the Spurs. Back to you.
2: I tell you what, you both make a good point. We get enamored with stuff. Sometimes I don't even know exactly what it is. What is it that... Like, can someone answer that for me? What is it that, other than the Thunder are super-duper good, Shai Gilgeous-Alexander is a wonderful player, like, but it should not have been that easy of a vote. But we're enamored right now. I'm not. I'm the opposite of enamored. I'll freely admit I have a bias in the other direction because I can't stand watching him play.
1: It's a tough watch, but you completely ignore other greatness that's going on.
2: Well, we get bored by stuff.
1: You
2: know what I mean? I think we got bored by Jokic because the Nuggets don't go as far as we wanted them to go.
1: Mm-hmm.
2: So that's what's happening there.
1: This Western Conference Finals is going to be amazing.
2: Ooh, baby. I can't wait.
1: There's one team in the entire league that is not afraid of OKC, and probably the opposite. OKC probably has some, you know, heart palpitations going up against the Spurs. It's the one team
2: for sure
1: that they didn't win consistently against this year.
2: Yep. And I don't know to what level, good thing, bad thing. We talked about this maybe a little bit last week. Look, the Lakers in a normal situation, I think, would have been a more formidable opponent. They would have been a better tune-up, if you will. But with no Luka and just the way things were all kind of playing, the Thunder have not been challenged yet.
1: No.
2: And that can be a wonderful thing, like they're just totally in a flow, or it can be a bad thing. And in the Western Conference right now, the Minnesota Timberwolves never win a title, but they're the ultimate tune-up. Like that's a series. It's tough. They throw a lot of different looks at you. The Spurs come out of this thing, you know, they've dealt with a Wemby injury already. They go through Minnesota. I sort of like the what they've had to deal with.
1: Yeah.
2: More so than the Thunder.
1: Well, the Thunder really hasn't had to deal with anything.
0: They are 8-0, by the way, in this postseason, yeah. OKC. And they had a 7-game winning streak late in the regular season. They lost two games on the final weekend of the regular season. Otherwise, let's be honest, they probably would be on a 16-game winning streak now, which means their last loss would be in March.
2: And the Suns, like, give me a break.
0: Well, they earned that opponent, but yeah.
2: Absolutely. Absolutely. Yes. Yes. And the Suns earned
0: the one seed. Yeah.
2: The 8 seed.
0: The one as an opponent. Yeah.
2: Yeah. Yeah. But they were not playing well. Devin Booker, I'm not sure what happened there the last few months of the season. They were not going to offer anything. So I'm with you. And then the unfortunate thing is this Thunder Spurs series kind of has a Niners Cowboys of the 90s feel to it. I think this is the NBA Finals.
1: I agree.
0: And it's on a regular channel.

0: No streaming for that one.
1: Yeah.
0: No exclusive streaming, I should say. And guess what, people? We're going to have an NBA playoff series where they're literally playing every other night. It's Monday, Wednesday, Friday, Sunday, Tuesday, Thursday.
2: Oh.
1: Love it.
2: Fantastic. That also means that they'll play during our show next week.
1: That's correct.
0: Mm-hmm. Yeah, 8 Eastern time. Game four.
2: Okay.
1: Perfect.
2: I like that.
1: Love that.
2: Steve, great stuff.
0: Thank you.
2: Yeah, we can get into that a little bit more with regard to is this the NBA Finals that starts tomorrow night? And then at the top of the hour, Aaron Rodgers is back. Nobody ever doubted it for a second. But I want to know why. And I don't mean why is he back. I want to know why no one is doubting this or questioning this. So we'll get to that coming up next with Ephraim Salaam. I'm Mark Willard on Fox Sports Radio.
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18: There are some shows you don't want to miss.
19: This is going to be fun.
18: And there are some shows you can't miss.
19: Let's not overreact.
18: This is Covino and Rich.
19: All the scheduled releases were yesterday. Covino, not a fan. I'm not a super fan. I just think it's more entertaining than just being like, here's a schedule. You know?
7: I'm not the only guy. Like, someone else hit us up before, right? And it says, it's like sign a kind of childish, like for kids.
19: Okay. Oh, that was it? That was what you had to say?
7: I mean, we got so much feedback, bro. I mean, that was the gist of it.
19: Oh, childish for kids. I'll give you an analogy and I'll move on. I don't think you should have a plane flyover for a gender reveal, but I think cutting a little cake or popping a balloon with some close friends and family, I think that's awesome. There's some people that are like, gender reveals, forget that. Just doctor, tell me, is it a boy or girl? Like, if there's an opportunity to have more fun with something, I'm always going to opt for the more fun version. And to me, you either release the schedule and like, hey, here's where the Dolphins are playing, or you release a 2-3 minute funny video. The end. Now, my hypothetical. This is dumb. It has nothing to do with sports, so I think a lot of people will enjoy it. I saw something that said, if someone paid you $100,000 a day to not shower, how long could you go and how long would you go knowing how grimy you feel after like a day or so? Like, you know, when you're sick.
7: Is this like a Mr. Beast thing? Did this actually happen?
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7: be. You have the funk of 40,000 years.
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6: Taylor, leave the room for a second, okay? 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
6: 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If he goes to the Pirates, okay, right place, right time. Mikey's going to get mad at me. I already see it. 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
5: It's a popularity contest designed to separate the watchables from the unwatchables. 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Zero primetime games. 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

0: earlier about the busloads of Cav fans that were showing up in Detroit. And if you're just joining us, Ephraim was mentioning, you ain't never going to find me doing that. A bus, 2.5 hour ride from Cleveland to Detroit. What if we lose? That bus ride home with people you've never met before is going to be miserable.
1: Awful.
0: I want no part of that. Guess what? Apparently in Game 5, Cavs owner Dan Gilbert took 8 busloads of season ticket holders to Detroit for the game. All expenses paid.
1: Ooh.
0: Obviously, the Cavs won that game. Then the Cavs went home and blew their chance. Except for now they're back in Detroit again for Game 7. This time, Dan Gilbert did not take 8 busloads of season ticket holders. He brought 25 busloads of season ticket holders and paid for the whole thing.
1: Okay.
0: Now, so now would you go?
1: There's some questions I need to
0: ask them. I don't know if I got any answers, but fire away.
1: Where are they all sitting?
0: How many people on a bus? What are we looking at?
1: I would say probably 100.
0: Okay. So that would mean
1: Maybe 80.
0: Whatever. So you're looking at least a couple thousand people in a 20,000 seat arena.
1: Yeah, but
0: could Dan Gilbert buy 1/10 of the arena?
1: That's in the playoffs? In the Game 7? On the road? How?
0: What do you mean how? He's a billionaire.
1: Yeah, but what I'm saying is, why are the tickets, are that many tickets available?
0: Well, you can always get the tickets if you want to pay the price. I don't know. I don't know what they're buying. I mean, you can go to StubHub and get the tickets if you want. You know, would Dan Gilbert be able to acquire 2,000 tickets if he wanted to? I would think. Sounds like a pain in the rear, and it sounds like a lot of money.
1: Is he just handing tickets out as they get off the bus?
0: Maybe he's got monitors set up in the parking lot. I have no idea what the hell's going on. It's a good question. Some people don't actually like to go into the game. Some people just want to be on the party bus.
1: So they roll down there to hang out and then get back on the bus?
0: Brother, different strokes for different folks. I can tell you that 8 lifetimes ago when I was working at USC, there was a year that the USC-UCLA football game was like an in-demand ticket. Like
1: I remember that, yeah.
0: Right? They were really, really good. In-demand ticket. And I had access to some things. And
1: okay,
0: we had a small carload of people, and I was able to provide them with access to the game. And one of the girls who was going, no, it was girls, it was guys, it was people, whatever. But one of the girls hops into the car, and we drive for about 5 minutes. We're headed to the USC-UCLA football game. And the first thing she says is, she says, I have a question. And I said, yes. She said, do we have to stay for all 4 innings?
1: Oh, my God. Get out. Get out of right now.
0: So
1: all 4 innings.
0: Do we need to stay for all 4 innings? Obviously, there are 2 major problems with the question. One of them, it's a football game. Second one, why are you going if you don't want to stay for the game? So we laughed, and then
1: let her out.
0: Well, that wasn't really in the cards. Oh. I mean, you know, we're driving down an L.A. freeway. But anyway, we got there, and she got her ticket, and I don't know if I ever ran into her again for another few weeks.
1: Ever again.
0: Well, meaning like I never saw her again, and she never made it into the game.
1: Oh, wow.
0: She was on some bus that ended up somewhere with lots of alcohol.
1: Oh, okay.
0: Some people just go for the experience.
1: I guess so.
0: But it's a good question. We're looking at the game. Does it look like there's just a truckload of Cavs fans in there?
1: It's a lot, but not like That they got to be all over the

0: arena, you know, so.
1: Yeah. Right, and they're probably, you know, upper tank.
0: Yes.
1: I would imagine these are upper, these sound like upper tank people to me.
0: Yep, yep, yep.
1: How do you get picked for that?
0: Season tickets.
1: Right, but like, there's more than 25 busloads of season ticket holders.
0: Yeah, I mean, it's a limit, right? Like, you first come, first serve, I guess?
1: That sounds chaotic. Maybe it's a lottery. Or yes, maybe he made a reality show out of it and did some sort of a scavenger hunt. I don't know. I don't know the answers to these questions, but the buses you saw, that's what they were. And that's why they were showing them.
0: All right, well.
2: Cleveland! Uh-huh. This is for you!
1: I mean, does it sound a little bit more fun to you now? Just a little bit?
0: No.
1: You still not? I mean, the all expenses paid thing.
0: That's great.
1: That at least got my attention.
0: That's great.
1: You know what I mean?
0: But I don't want to be trapped with people.
1: I know. You do. All right. With Ephraim Salaam, I'm Mark Willard. Aaron Rodgers, why? Let's talk about this next. We are
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3: Oh, hey, hi, it's Make It Easy Steve, and we've got places to go in 2026. 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

0: CBS News Brief. A drone struck the perimeter of a nuclear power plant in the United Arab Emirates. CBS's Olivia Rinaldi.
1: No one immediately claimed responsibility for the strike, but the UAE accused Iran of launching drone and missile attacks in recent days as tensions rise over the Strait of Hormuz.
0: Concern in Taiwan over President Trump's visit to China, which views Taiwan as its own. Former Defense Secretary Robert Gates tells CBS.
2: The chances of a Chinese invasion of Taiwan are pretty low, particularly over the next several years, and partly because she has other options open to him that involve far less risk.
0: Austin's police chief on the arrest of two teenagers accused in 10 random shootings that injured four people.
3: There was a third person that the Travis County Sheriff's Office said ran from the car. Now, where this person became involved, we're not sure of that, but we do know the two that we were looking for have been apprehended.
0: CBS News Brief.
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7: It's not Detroit basketball. It's desperation basketball now. We are heading deep into the night, and they are heading deep into their playoff run. And if speaking of the word run, if they're going to do it, it better be now. Cleveland is up 17, make it 18, under 5 minutes to play third quarter. Detroit season on the brink. We'll take you to the finish line there as we're with you for the next hour here on Fox Sports Radio, live in the Fox Sports Radio studios. Mark Willard and Ephraim Salam. With all that said, I've been dying to get to this with you and something out of the NFL. There are weird stories that come across our view. And some of them get a lot of attention, like I'd argue too much attention, Mike Vrabel, Diana Rossini. And then others that don't get enough attention. And this one, to me, deserves more of our attention. Can we, like, twist the lens a little bit and take a look at Aaron Rodgers to the Steelers from a different angle? Somehow... And I get it. He's a former Super Bowl champion.

0: champ and an MVP multiple times. Therefore, big name value, and that has led to this intrigue on the annual basis of, is he coming back? Is he not coming back? Is he going to be our quarterback? Is he not going to be our quarterback? And somehow that's become the reality show that we're focused on. Instead of looking at if Aaron is going to be the quarterback, could I ask a different question?
1: Sure.
0: Why is Aaron the quarterback?
1: Okay.
0: I don't want to know if he's going to play. I want to know why one of the proudest organizations across this league, one of the most successful, one of the ones that has one of the most avid fan bases in any sport in our country, is being treated like this, where for I don't know how many years now since Ben Roethlisberger played, this team has an annual disinterest in finding a quarterback that's serious. You're in the AFC North and you're the Steelers. You are going against Lamar Jackson and Joe Burrow on an annual basis. Can somebody actually look me square in the eyes and tell me that the Pittsburgh Steelers are trying to win? What in the hell's going on?
1: I think they're trying to win. I don't think they know how to win.
0: Explain.
1: There's a new philosophy in town.
0: Okay.
1: This is their fourth coach in the history of the franchise. They've pretty much been the same team since the beginning. They hang their hat on defense. When they've had an all-pro quarterback, they've gone to Super Bowls and won.
0: Mm-hmm.
1: They haven't had that in ever. All right? They consistently have spent the money on defense because that's the steel curtain. That's what happens.
0: That's what they do.
1: Right? That's what they are. And if you don't adjust that, and if you don't meet the league where it is now, you'll find yourself being just good enough not to be good, or just good enough not to be bad. And so Mike Tomlin, in the time he was there, his biggest accomplishment outside of winning the one Super Bowl was he's never had a losing season, which is to be commended. But what happens when you don't have a quarterback and you don't have a winning season and you don't have a great season or a great chance to win a Super Bowl? Then you get stuck in this purgatory-like situation, which is where they are now. Now, Mike McCarthy has to come in and take over that, which is going to be a disaster, and it's going to hurt. It's going to be painful because they don't have a quarterback on the roster outside of, you know, prior to, you know, Aaron signing. So you have to, as Mike McCarthy is looking at it, like, look, I'm following a guy who had never had a losing season. And even though we need a losing season worse than any other team, if I do it now, the first thing is, look at this. We got rid of a playoff coach for somebody who couldn't win four games or whatever their record ends up being, right? Now, in reality, that's probably the best thing that can happen to them. Because now you're in position to address the one thing that you need that you haven't had since Ben Roethlisberger retired. And that's a starting quarterback that you can build and mold and put a great defense around and so on and so forth. So now they're in a situation, Mike McCarthy's like, look, Aaron Rodgers gives me the best chance.
0: To what?
1: To at least not have a losing record.
0: Ah, so again...
1: No, I'm not saying that's right.
0: Put that on a T-shirt.
1: Right.
0: Let's go Steelers. Let's try to not suck.
1: Yep. But that's what they've been playing in that pool for 10 years.
0: Not 10.
1: When's the last time they won a playoff game?

0: When's the last time they won a playoff game?
1: Yes, one playoff game.
0: Well, just because you didn't...
1: Just one playoff game, but Mark, that's all
0: you,
1: I'm asking.
0: I know, I'll look it up. I don't know off the top of my head, but I know that just because you haven't done it doesn't mean you're not trying.
1: No, no, I never said they weren't trying.
0: Well, last time the Steelers won a playoff game appears to be 2017.
1: Okay.
0: January 2017.
1: That's 9 years ago.
0: 9 years ago.
1: Excuse me, I misspoke.
0: No, it's kind of 10 because by the time there will be playoffs again, it will be 10.
1: Yes. So.
0: And they scored 18 points in that game.
1: It's been a decade of nothing.
0: Right, but I'm going to give them, like, following that game, for example, there were a few more years of Ben, and that's who you were at that time.
1: We knew Ben was, remember, he played two more years after he started talking about it being over.
0: No doubt. And
1: I remember being on air saying, hey, when you start talking about it, it's over. Go on, get on about it here.
0: And I find those situations difficult. Look at, for example, look at the Golden State Warriors right now or what have you. Like, it's difficult to move on from your own legends as they age. That I understand. What I don't understand is when they did finally move on from him, they seemed to go look for people who are even older.
1: Yeah.
0: They seemed to go look for other expiring quarterbacks, and that's what we've gotten. We've gotten half-assed, well, here's a sort of young guy, and we'll try this, and then we're going to do Russell Wilson, and now we're sitting here with bated breath to find out if Aaron Rodgers is coming. Like, who cares?
1: And
0: I don't know. Are Steelers fans, I'd love to know, do you care? Were you like, oh, thank goodness. Thank goodness Aaron Rodgers, who, by the way, if you want to go look at the metrics, has not been a competitive high-level quarterback in this league for years. For years. Why do you care that he is back for another year? To do what?
1: You are not lose.
0: Yeah, but you will. You will lose. Yeah. You will not win a playoff game again this year.
1: You'll lose just enough not to win. And what I mean by that is you'll be 500 or right above it, sneak into the playoffs, lose in the playoffs, and not be able to address your glaring need again.
0: I mean, you better hope that Lamar Jackson and Joe Burrow get hurt again.
1: I don't think that's going to happen.
0: Well, then they're not going to win, and they're not going to make the playoffs.
1: I understand
0: that. Like, they got lucky last year, and I can dive into all sorts of numbers that say it. Their point differential was plus 10. They were not a good football team. They threatened no one, and the guy is only a year older this year. All I'm saying is this is an unserious organization right now. Stop selling to everybody that you're about Super Bowls. You're not. You're not even close.
1: They haven't been in a long time.
0: Well,
1: and what I'm telling you is
0: we should have been saying it sooner then.
1: They're caught in purgatory.
0: Why?
1: When it comes to winning and losing. They need a reset.
0: But why
1: can't
0: they?
1: And they refuse to reset.
0: Well, then that's
1: because
0: what we need to call
1: of the Steeler brand, because of who they are. We don't have losing seasons.
0: Yeah, but you can.
1: Mike McCarthy should have been like, nah, we going, whichever one of them kids on the roster that is going, we're going with him. Thank you, Aaron. We appreciate you. Go to Arizona. We're going to go with them and we're going to roll the dice and see what happens. It wasn't going to be good, not in that division. And then that's when you find yourself with the third or the fourth pick in the draft.
0: Yeah.
1: Knowing the teams ahead of you have taken quarterbacks already. Now you really find yourself with maybe the third pick in the draft, picking your franchise quarterback on a rookie deal that you now can build around.
0: Okay.
1: So in 3 years from today, you have a team that can compete in a division with MVP caliber quarterbacks.
0: That's one way to do it. That's one way to do it. But there were others. Like, why didn't you get involved in the things that people were getting involved in? I'm not even saying they were the right move, but why did they want Malik Willis? Or whatever. I'm not even saying that's the answer, but the things that people do.
1: I don't think they want to pay for him.

0: Why didn't they want Sam Darnold a year or two ago?
1: To pay for him.
0: Why not? I thought they wanted to win.
1: Why didn't Sam want to go there?
0: Why didn't they want Kyler Murray? I'm not even saying I'm a huge fan of these quarterbacks.
1: I think they didn't want Kyler Murray because they just had the experiment of Russell Wilson and what's the other kid's name?
0: Justin Fields.
1: Justin Fields.
0: Yeah, but those were first of all, Russell was expiring.
1: They're
0: Justin,
1: pretty much the same. All three of them are the same quarterback.
0: Are they?
1: Yes. Undersized and underwhelming.
0: Look, Russell was not underwhelming when he was good, but
1: before he got there, he had been good.
0: Yeah, he wasn't good with Denver. He was terrible with Denver.
1: That's what I'm saying. So before he got there, he wasn't good. You want to sign up for another undersized quarterback?
0: No, again, I'm just throwing out things. What I want to see is the Steelers actually get involved in something. If it's not Kyler, fine. Don't be Kyler. Maybe it's Malik Willis. We're talking about 3, 4, 5 years now of, like, why don't you get involved? You could make a trade. The Chiefs were good. They traded up and got Patrick Mahomes in the middle of the night. No one saw it coming. Like, you can evaluate, you can do it in the draft, you could do it in free agency, you could, develop someone who you didn't pick in the first round. Maybe Drew Aller is going to be the one. I don't know, but it just doesn't seem to me like one of the most supposedly serious franchises in the league. It doesn't, like... They're like Maverick in Top Gun after Goose died. Like, will you engage? Please, will you do something? Like, this was ridiculous, this idea of Aaron Rodgers is engagement. It's not. It's a distraction.
1: I think Mike Tomlin felt that, and he pulled the cord.
0: There you go.
1: He was like, they're never going to fire me.
0: And we're never going to be good.
1: Right. And we're never going to be bad.
0: Well, and that's the biggest thing. That's a credit to him.
1: Yes, as a coach, he knows I'm never going to be bad enough to reset the franchise.
0: Yep.
1: So I got to get out of here.
0: But then you go with Mike McCarthy. It's kind of the same thing.
1: Hey, man.
0: Like, they're not going to go 3-14.
1: No, they're not. They're, like I just said,
0: yeah,
1: they got into the Aaron Rodgers business to stay in purgatory. Ugh.
0: Because
1: you're the one you're succeeding has never ever had a losing record. So in your first year, you can't come in and have the worst record the Steelers have had in 25 years. That's what Mike McCarthy is thinking. I may not survive that here. Mm-hmm. Right? That's a real thing. And so he's like, look, I would love to do a reset, but I can't. I can't do a reset. Mike Tomlin was the only person in the position to actually do that, but he was too good of a coach to even pull it off.
0: So be more serious in your pursuit of a vet then.
1: We don't know what they offered anybody else and if those people, you know, felt like they wanted to go somewhere else. We don't know if they offered Malik Willis something. We'll never get that information. That's what I'm saying. I'm saying we don't know if they approached Kirk Cousins or we don't know that. We know it didn't shake out for him, and those guys landed in perfect situations. Kirk Cousins in Oakland is perfect.
0: Sure. Well, yeah, that one doesn't. Like, right? They're doing the reset.
1: Yeah. Like, Malik Willis, you know, goes and gets an opportunity. Like, Pittsburgh's not the fit for everybody.
0: Sure.
1: So, it's not like a free agent destination.
0: It's a great organization.
1: It's a great organization. Pittsburgh. And then I'm not being disparaging to Pittsburgh.
0: Sure. I get it.
1: But you going to Miami or you going to Pittsburgh?
0: Sure.
1: Right?
0: But are
1: you going to Atlanta or are you going to Pittsburgh?
0: Yeah, I just...
1: You going to Minnesota or are you going to Pittsburgh?
0: Look, what have they done behind the scenes? You're right, we don't know. But I can comfortably say

0: I don't know why the world seems to sit around and hold their breath about this. This is a non-story to me.
1: It is, and it'll just be good enough not to be terrible and bad enough not to be good.
0: There is something that we have not gotten into detail on yet, and we absolutely cannot leave tonight without doing it. I can't wait to hear your thoughts on Anthony Edwards at the end of Game 6. Let's get to that coming up next. With you from Salam, I'm Mark Willard, and this is Fox Sports Radio.
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3: 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Kyler Murray is the guy.
2: Yeah. We did the NFL draft.
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3: Here's your updated 570 WNAX forecast. Rain showers and thunderstorms are falling across the region overnight with lows in the mid-40s. Cloudy skies and northwest winds at 20 miles per hour, gusting to 25 miles per hour. Rain showers and thunderstorms continue on Monday, with highs pushing into the upper 50s, skies remain cloudy. North winds at 15 miles per hour, gust to 20 miles per hour. A cold front moves through over Monday night, pushing the last of those rain showers out of our region. By Tuesday, highs are sticking in the upper 50s with partly cloudy skies and northwest winds at 20 miles per hour, gust to 25 miles per hour. A warming trend takes over through the middle of the week. I'm meteorologist Bella Pittman on 570 WNAX. Right now, it's 56 degrees.
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12: So we sit in the Fox Sports Radio studios. What a perfect time to have this conversation, actually, Ephraim. Mark Willard, Ephraim Salaam. Because the Pistons are down by 35. So, never mind. Like, they're not coming back. This thing is over.
13: Worst game seven ever.
12: Right. Curtains, Cleveland.
14: It's all over.
12: Congrats to all the people on all the buses because they got to see a win.
13: New bus trip.
14: Cleveland!
13: How long is that trip to New York?
12: Exactly. Longer is the answer. But your concern about driving home after a loss, you need not be concerned.
13: No, that's going to be party time.
12: That's going to be some drunk Clevelanders. And I've been a little tipsy at the Clevelander before, but that's completely different. That's in Miami. Anyway, so the Cavs are going to win this basketball game. And there's about 8 minutes to go. It's literally the same exact scenario that played out the other night with the Spurs and the Wolves. The Wolves were at home, just like the Pistons are at home. The Wolves were down by 30 or so, just like the Pistons are down by 30 or so. There was about 8 minutes to go, just like there's about 8 minutes to go here. So how would you feel right now, Ephraim, real time, if Cade Cunningham got subbed out of this game and on his way back to the bench, he went to the other bench and he went over to every single player and staff member of the Cleveland Cavaliers, dapped him up for a great series on his way back to his bench? How would you feel?
13: During the game?
12: 8 minutes to go.
13: Not a good look.
12: Why?
13: Because that's like you're still in a fight.
12: Not really. I mean, we all just
13: No. You're still in the fight. Whether you win the fight or not is not – that's not the fight. The fight is the fight. right? Okay. If you're in a boxing match and you're being

0: beaten for 8 rounds. You don't, in between the 8th and the 9th round, go over to the other side and shake hands and tell the training staff of the other fighter, y'all did a hell of a job, man. Y'all giving me fits. And then go back, sit down, and then come back. It doesn't.
1: Okay, but look, rough analogy, because the fighter still needs to actually fight.
0: I understand.
1: Anthony was leaving the game for good.
0: Yes. Yes.
1: And I know you're right. Obviously, yes, all of that could have been done after the game.
0: And that's when it belongs.
1: Sure.
0: That's all I'm saying. That's when it belongs. I don't have a problem with the sentiment. Mm-hmm. I have a problem with the timing.
1: I can't, like, disagree with you, but here's what I will say about this. By the way, take a look at the live shot of this game. There's all of Dan Gilbert's people. Some of them are in the lower deck. Like, the Detroit fans have done gone home.
0: Oh, yeah. They gone. And everybody can move on down. Y'all come on down here.
1: There are a lot of Cavalier fans. Yeah, a lot of Cavalier fans celebrating. Hey, Steve's going to be here in 2 minutes. I want to talk this out with you. Here's Anthony Edwards was questioned about it after the game. Here's what he said.
2: At that point, you know you ain't going back in, so you're just trying to get them respect they deserve. So, yeah.
1: Well.
0: Look, I like I said, I don't mind the sentiment. Don't like the timing. Don't mind the sentiment. I get what he's saying. All right, cool. Let's wait till after. That's what my message would be if I'm the coach.
1: And so I'll say again, I hear you and I agree with you on all fronts. Here's my but. I just think there's a generational thing going on here that we, and when I say we, I guess I mean people who are like, I don't know, 40, 45 and up. We either better start getting used to this or we're just always going to be mad.
0: Yeah, but I'm always coming from a place of a coach. So if I was coaching a
1: team.
0: That's
1: fair.
0: And we were getting beat and I took my star player out and he went over to the other side.
1: You would do what?
0: And congratulated them. I would meet him over there. And,
1: no,
0: and,
1: you
0: and
1: wouldn't.
0: Kindly usher him back and say, save that for after the game.
1: You're not.
0: Of respect. Hold on. Out of respect to your teammates who are still fighting.
1: Okay. That's fair. But I don't think you would show up. You're about to be, I don't know, $50, $60, $70, $80 million a year player who would completely have the ability to look at you and laugh.
0: I just said in a game I'm coaching.
1: Yeah.
0: I coach AAU kids.
1: And I'm telling you what Ant might do if you did that.
0: What?
1: Like,
0: what are you going to do?
1: Laugh at you. What are you going to do, coach?
0: Oh, no. If I'm a coach, no. I'm not talking about coaching in the NBA.
1: I know, but
0: I'm talking about if I'm in an AAU tournament in Vegas, which we were supposed to be at, but my son had a recital. Go figure. And yep. we were getting it handed to us. I wouldn't go
1: over there
0: and be like, hey, save that for later because Steve DeSager is up.
1: Well played.
3: Hello, gentlemen.
4: Hi, Steve.
3: We got seven minutes to go, and it's absolutely over. Cleveland Cavaliers are up 110 to 80 at Detroit. Didn't Detroit win 60 games this year? I thought I saw that at some point in the regular season.
5: It's over. It's all over.
3: Absolutely over with 7 minutes to go. All the precincts are in. The Cavs are advancing to the Eastern Conference Final. Game one is Tuesday against the Knicks. Knicks guard OG Anunoby practiced fully Friday and Saturday, first time since his hamstring injury. As for Oklahoma City, they'll be hosting a Game 1 of the West Final Monday against the Spurs. OKC swept the Lakers last Monday. Knicks have been off since their sweep of Philly last Sunday. And yes, Shea Gilgeous-Alexander in the news tonight, officially winning another NBA MVP for a second straight year. Oklahoma City star gets the trophy, did average 31 points a game, but he got 83 first-place votes to 10 for Nikola Jokic of Denver. By the way, the NBA Draft Combine was going on in Chicago this past week. On the calendar, the NBA Finals will start June 3rd. The draft's first round is June 23rd. Congrats in advance to the Cleveland Cavaliers, making their first Eastern Conference Finals since 2018. This will also be their sixth straight Game 7 victory. Detroit's franchise had never lost a Game 7 at home until tonight. And guys, I ran across

0: this in looking at all the Game 7 preview stuff. In NBA history, there have been so many Game 7s, almost 160 of them, and the home team has a near 750 win percentage. You wouldn't know it by tonight's game. But there was also a note that in Laker history, Game 7 history for the Lakers, at home they're 15-1 in Game 7s. On the road, 1-7 in Game 7s. The only home loss in a Game 7 for the Lakers was when Jerry West had a triple-double and they still lost a close Game 7 of the Finals to the Celtics in 1969. Can either of you guess the only Game 7 road loss in the history of the Los Angeles Lakers? It is certainly more recently than the 1960s, I'll put it that way. The only road victory in a Game 7 for the Lakers.
1: Road victory
2: for the Game 7 Lakers. It wasn't the Derek Fisher shot, was it?
0: No, that was not a Game 7, and okay. That was against the Spurs. Yeah. This was at Sacramento overtime.
2: Oh, right. Yes. Gosh, I should have remembered
1: Robert
2: that.
1: Robert Horry.
2: Yeah, Peja Stojaković from the corner airballed, and I got to go to New York because of it. I should have remembered that.
0: 2002 West Finals, which sent him on to play the Nets. And what you mentioned earlier in the show, it seems like the West Final is kind of the NBA Finals. That was the sentiment in 2002.
1: Yeah.
0: And turned out to be the case. Shaq was as dominant as ever once he went up against, who was it, Todd McCullough in the finals? Oh, I'm sorry to the McCullough family, but I mean, are you serious?
2: What are we doing?
0: Okay, so there's that. It just stunned me that since Jerry West, the Lakers have never lost a home Game 7. And aside from that one in overtime in Sacramento, the Lakers have never won a road Game 7 aside from that. Okay. We did have the PGA Championship finish up today, and a golfer from England won it. Details in a minute. Denny Hamlin took NASCAR's All-Star race at Dover. Alex Palou earned the pole at Indy. Indy 500 is on Fox TV next Sunday. In Major League Soccer, Miami a 2-0 winner over Portland. Lionel Messi scored a first-half goal. Guys, we are just under a month away from the start of the World Cup. Using a lot of NFL stadiums, it will be on Fox. And by the way, NFL stadiums have to have a grass field for a FIFA tournament. A lot of these do not. So stadiums like the Rams in Inglewood have to put grass on top of the artificial surface. The Dallas Cowboys grew grass out of state, imported it, and they have lamps over the grass helping it grow for the next month until they actually host games there.
2: Can I ask a stupid question? If y'all have the ability to just stick the grass in there.
0: Why can't
2: we do this for the football players?
0: Right. And you watch, I bet, every stadium. And there are going to be a lot. I mean, Philly, all these places are hosted. The Giants, Jets Stadium, yep. They're all hosting World Cup games this summer.
2: Giants,
0: it's all got to be on grass fields. And I assume all of them are ripping up the grass field or, you know, recycling, whatever. It won't be there once the preseason games start for the year. The Sunday night's ball game went to the Padres 8-3 at Seattle. The Padres will host the Dodgers starting Monday. Dodgers are first in the NL West, but just a half game up. Dodgers won 10-1 at the Angels, who've lost six in a row. Victories for San Francisco and Arizona. Tampa Bay won again. Mets in 10 innings edged the Yankees 7-6 on a three-run homer with two outs in the ninth and then a run in the 10th to take it. White Sox in 10 beat the Cubs 9-8. Atlanta won again 8-1. Over Boston. And now the golf to finish it out. First off, a shout out to Kurt Kitayama, who shot a 7 under 63 today. That ties for the lowest final round ever in a major championship. Johnny Miller famously won a U.S. Open with a final round 63. That was over 50 years ago. The champion of this major, Aaron Rye from England. He takes it by three strokes. Yes, it's his first major title. He has won three times on the European Tour. His parents are of Indian descent. His dad born in England. He's born in England. He apparently is married to a pro golfer from India. And now he gets a five-year exemption on the PGA Tour. For the next 5 years, he gets invites to the Masters and to the U.S. Open and the British Open. And as a PGA champion, he can play the PGA Championship for the rest of his life, should he choose. first, this is the most amazing stat to me. The first.

0: English-born golfer to win the PGA since the first two PGA championships before 1920.
1: Oof.
0: When they were match play competitions. American golfers, the last 10 years in a row, had won this. You'd have to go back to Australia's Jason Day, since a non-American took the PGA title. That was in Wisconsin in 2015. But this from the Elias Sports Bureau. This golf season, remember we had Rory McIlroy in April win the Masters again, and now this guy from England takes the second major of the year. This is the first time European golfers have won the first two majors of the season, according to the stat professionals at Elias.
1: Major golf winners are kind of the opposite of the NBA MVP award.
0: Actually, yes. John Rahm, who's from Europe, had his best finish in a major since going to LIV Golf at the end of 2023. Justin Thomas, 65, got within one shot of the lead at one point. He was... that was when the final group was on the second fairway, but he'll get a pretty payday. They were in the Philadelphia suburbs this weekend. 22 golfers were within four shots of the lead going into today's final round. That's a PGA championship record. But a guy with one PGA Tour title, Rye, age 31, gets the win. And very noticeable if you see him golf, he's wearing two black gloves for 18 holes. Apparently, that's because he grew up practicing in England where it's cold, and he's just kept that all these years. But
1: baseball players do it. Why not golfers?
0: Yeah, sure. Go ahead.
1: It just, a couple gloves.
0: In golf, that really, really stands out. Believe it or not, and I think we can chalk this up to another LIV Golf influence, it was a record prize fund for this major. Over $20 million the purse this weekend. The winner gets nearly $3.7 million. John Rahm in tying for second, $1.8 million. Justin Thomas tied for fourth. That's almost $850,000. You could tie for 18th at this major and still get over $250,000. And one Maverick McNealy did just that. Back to you.
1: Great stuff tonight, as always, Steve. Thank you so much. Mm-hmm. Before we get back to Ant, can I ask a different stupid question of the night?
0: I had a teacher who did say there are no stupid questions.
1: Okay, then
0: that
1: I'll
0: has
1: ask,
0: been proven otherwise in life, but I like the sentiment.
1: I like your teacher. I'm going to ask a super smart question then.
2: Next question.
1: The hell is Donovan Mitchell still doing in this basketball game?
0: That's a good question.
1: Kenny Atkinson ran out on the floor, called timeout with five to go, which I thought was a very clear, let's get the people who matter off of the floor. And then he took James Harden out, but not Donovan Mitchell. Now they just took him out.
0: With 4 minutes left.
1: Right. Just, you know, curious.
0: They're only up by, what is it, 32 now? 34.
1: Something. 110. I don't know. Plenty. They're up by plenty. Cade Cunningham was taken out a couple of minutes ago, and he dapped up every single person on the bench.
0: His own,
1: yes.
0: Okay.
1: His own, Ephraim.
0: By the way, Cade Cunningham from three-point range, 0-for-7 tonight, but his team as a whole, 38% shooting from the floor in a Game 7 at home.
1: Although, I think James Harden, 0-for-6 from three-point range, so at least some things stayed the same on planet Earth.
0: So, no headlines of James Harden stars in Game 7 victory?
1: Well... I think you should have to score double digits to be considered someone who starred in the game.
0: He had 36 minutes on the court, 9 points.
1: 9 points, but was a plus 31.
0: Yeah, that happens when you're up by 50.
1: Yeah, I got that going for him. But, yeah, Max Strus scored the same amount of points as James Harden.
0: So do we feel confident that this Cleveland roster can give it to the New York Knicks? Because this is, I know Donovan Mitchell's not been a conference final. James Harden, you know, there's been a lot of discussion about what he does in key playoff games. I love Evan Mobley, and what they got off the bench from one Sam Merrill was a shock tonight.
1: I think this will be a hard series for the Knicks, especially since they need to rub all the moss off their legs to come play.
0: And they've won 7 in a row, and, you know, they're all but in the finals, according to half the Knicks fans.
1: Dangerous. Dangerous. Okay, Steve, great stuff.
3: Thanks, Steve.
1: Appreciate it, as always. We're live in the Fox Sports Radio studios. Okay, not quite done with that Anthony Edwards thing. So more on that coming up. That's Ephraim. I'm Mark. This is Fox Sports Radio.

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0: Must have been busy, but The Odd Couple with Rob Parker and Kelvin Washington. We're breaking this down.
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6: It is unbelievable where we are. Shador had one of the worst rookie seasons as a quarterback in the history of the NFL. 56.6% completion, 1,400 yards, 7 touchdowns, 10 interceptions. The Browns went 3-4 in those games. His 10 interceptions over the final 8 weeks were an NFL high. Do you hear me? NFL high. Of the 36 quarterbacks with at least 200 passing attempts in 2025, Kerry, Shador Sanders ranked last in completion percentage, passer rating, adjusted yard per attempt, 5.14, adjusted net yard per attempt, 3.94. And the Brown signal caller was also second to last in interception rate at 4.9. That was hell. And for all the people, every time he threw a touchdown, who would text me and all of these Shador guys, I was like, dude, can you stop? Because you never text me when he throws another pick. Okay? He did not play well. If this was Dylan Gabriel with these same numbers, what would people be saying, Kerry? 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
7: They'd be done, yeah.
6: He can't play. 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
10: Here's a story that comes out about him that is not great, that he tries to promote himself as, I'm this big leader, I'm the guy, and here he is, I'm the one that's late to all of these meetings. Wow, man. I'm telling you, man, my desire to have Giannis on my team wanes every single day. Every single day, I get a, if I'm looking out to make a trade for Giannis, I'm a little bit less excited. And this story here, this is like red flag central, man. Like, this is like red flags going up all over the place. Every day, Giannis becomes less and less of a guy that I go, yeah, let's go out and get him and we can go to the finals. I mean, the thing is, now he's a mystery. He went from, let's go get Giannis and we're going to do X, Y, and Z easily and he's going to take us to this level. But now he's a mystery. Now he's a wild card.
0: 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Ladies and gentlemen, this is The Odd Couple with Rob Parker and Kelvin Washington.
6: I get the Joe Burrow love and what he was able to do. Remember, he got hurt his first year. Mm-hmm. The second year he comes back, leads that franchise to a Super Bowl. We know the history. Marvin Lewis, when he was there, had a good Bengals team.
7: Yep.
6: They lost 7 straight playoff games eventually, right? He got fired. They just couldn't win a playoff game. He comes along and changes everything, okay? And yep. I know he's been banged up or whatnot, but I'm sorry, the last few years, that team's defense, despite all of the offense that they have and the receivers and Joe Burrow and whatnot, I must be missing something because I just

0: All right, these are the Fox Sports Radio studios. Another fun night with you, buddy. It's official. We've known it for an hour. But the Cavaliers moving on to take on the New York Knicks. The Detroit Pistons season is complete. Cavs and Knicks, what do you think?
1: JV, Knicks have a better team.
0: JV game?
1: Yeah.
0: Yeah.
1: Yep.
0: Knicks have a better team.
1: Knicks have a better team. Okay. They may sweep them, but the Cavs may get one.
0: Ooh. Knicks, Cavs, series total either direction over under 5.5 games. I'll take the over.
1: I'll take the under.
0: Okay.
1: The Knicks are just playing at an amazing clip right now.
0: I mean, if that lasts for a week plus off, sure. We'll see.
1: I think Karl Anthony Towns gives both of Cleveland's bigs fits. I think his ability to – I mean, Joel Embiid had no answer.
0: Joel Embiid doesn't like to go in there.
1: No, he doesn't. But Karl Anthony Towns will. He's a skilled big man.
0: Sure.
1: And then their defensive intensity is. Look, I wasn't sold on the Pistons. I thought Orlando should have beat them.
0: I mean, they had them. They should have.
1: We shouldn't even be having this conversation. Orlando literally had them beaten.
0: Sure.
1: And so I just never was sold on the Pistons. And I'm really not high on any other team in the East other than New York.
0: Okay. But even if you're right, NBA Finals start tomorrow night.
1: Yeah, man, I can't wait.
0: Yeah, it's going to be good. It's going to be good. I can't wait to watch game four with you.
2: Can't wait.
1: Who you got?
0: Spurs.
1: Who you got?
0: Spurs.
1: Oh, yeah.
0: Spurs.
1: Spurs, man.
0: Spurs.
1: I got the Spurs.
0: Yeah.
1: I told you, I don't know how long ago that was.
0: And I agreed with you then. Yeah. And I agree with you now.
1: I'm like, man, everybody was like, man, they're a year away. I was like, no.
0: Not sure.
1: I don't know about that.
0: Yeah. Yeah, I'm with you. Hey, I'm trying to think of what the right analogy is here just to put a bow on the Anthony Edwards thing. You know what I mean? You got kids. You probably know what it means when they come up to you and they're like, that's sus.
1: Yeah.
0: You know what it means if they're having dinner with you and they say, Dad, this slaps.
1: Yep.
0: You know what these things mean. But you also, approaching 50 as you are, sort of laugh to yourself because you're like, like, we are not going to talk like that. We had those words back when we had our version when we were 15 and 10 and all of those. We've been there, we've done that, and there's always going to be a new set, and people our age are never really going to fully understand what or why or whatever. And I just look at players who dap up opponents or talk to opponents. Giant shortstop Willy Adames has been getting criticized this week because he just sits out there chit-chatting and hugging. Every opponent who gets to second base gets a bear hug, and it just drives people up the wall. And I'm like, I'm no different than those of you who are driven up the wall, but it's like at a certain point, you're just going to keep getting driven up the wall unless you understand that's what this is. It's just different now. And they're just not triggered by that stuff.
1: Yeah, baseball has always been like that, though.
0: Yeah, a little bit.
1: You get first base, everybody know each other. Good job. Hey, but always been that way.
0: I don't know about always, man. I think I've told you the story before when I ended up on the golf course with two old Dodger greats, Maury Wills, Don Newcomb. I played golf with them one time. Random pairing. They did not think that the San Francisco Giants were like that. Those were not friends off the field. It was not okay. It was not okay. So it changes a little bit every generation.

0: solution. I just think that's this generation.
1: Yeah, I can see that. And it's okay.
0: Yeah.
1: I mean, it's okay.
0: Not the end of the world. There's worse stuff going on in sports.
1: You don't have to play like I played.
0: Nope. But until Ant goes further into June, I mean, you're going to get criticized for that stuff, and he probably doesn't care.
1: Yeah, I mean, he's got some work to do to become what he thinks he deserves that, and will be.
0: That's fair. That's completely fair. Hey, let's watch game four together
1: next
0: week.
1: Let's do it. Happy
0: Can't
1: NBA
0: wait. All
1: Finals.
0: Right, for Ephraim Salam, I'm Mark Willard. Good night. We are.
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0: CBS News Brief. At least 4 people were hurt and at least 10 apparent random shootings in Austin, Texas this weekend. Police say 2 people are in custody and they're seeking a third. Chief Lisa Davis.
1: The firearms were stolen. We know that they stole them. And this was a 15-year-old that stole the gun. But the 17-year-old had a warrant on him from stealing a separate weapon from that same store.
0: CBS News has released a new survey about the U.S. war with Iran.

0: on. Correspondent Olivia Rinaldi.
1: 69% of Americans say they don't have a clear understanding of the situation in the Strait of Hormuz as the war is adding to economic concerns here at home.
0: The Russian military says it shot down more than 500 drones overnight in a Ukrainian attack. The BBC's Sasha Schlichter.
2: The almost daily targeting of Russian oil refineries and sea terminals, as well as urban centers, is a result of a string of Ukrainian breakthroughs in drone technology.
0: CBS News Brief, I'm Wendy Gillette.
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5: Oh, good evening, everybody.
6: Aaron Torres.
5: When you fill in with me, you make sure to jump in within the first 5 seconds of the show. So I thought that was standard operating procedure. I learned everything I know about radio from you.
6: Let me just tell everybody I'm pretty much flying solo by myself today. No, I don't think we have a producer or a board op. I'm pushing all the buttons myself.
5: I
6: think Torres is here.
5: This is called senility. You need to get that checked out. We need to get you to a doctor. Get you to a home.
6: But that's Torres in for Chris Plank today on this Sunday. How you doing tonight, Torres?
5: Well, I'm not a Pistons fan, so I'm doing really well. But I will say this.
6: What a rollover that was. Yeah.
5: I should not have cut you off because there is a very legitimate reason that Chris Plank isn't in, and he deserves a moment for you to acknowledge why he is not in. So I apologize.
6: Absolutely.
5: I apologize to Plank for cutting you off, but I had to do it based on you filling in on Saturday.
6: That's okay. That's okay. Chris Plank not here today. He hardly ever misses a show, but today for great reason. His son is graduating, and not just graduating from any place. He is graduating from West Point. Yes. West Point. Think about that. Think about how smart you have to be to graduate from a place like West Point or any of the service academies, Harvard, Yale, Arizona. I mean, just think how smart you got to be to go to any of those schools. It's unbelievable. But he is graduating. Chris went out there to be part of the graduation. Unbelievable. That is, do you know what it takes to get into a school like that, Torres? You have any idea?
5: Better transcript than either you or I had. I can tell you that much. That's what
6: it takes. You have to get two senators to.
5: Yes. To
6: send a recommendation. They don't just take any slouch, is what I'm saying. But congratulate. By the way, what do you do after you graduate from West Point? I know you have to do 5 years service, but after that, what kind of job do you apply for? You're not applying for a producer job at Fox Sports Radio, are you, or something like that?
5: This is a great hypothetical by you. Yeah, you're not showing up at Enterprise for the training program. I can tell you that much.
6: Well, not that there's anything wrong with that, though. But
5: no, but
6: you know, you put so long into it. You 4 years of school, 5 years of a service after, I assume, like you become president of the United States or something.
5: You think when this kid turns 35, he's going to be president and he's going to bring you into the cabinet. You could say it out loud. It's okay.
6: That did cross my mind. I was thinking when he turns 35 and he runs for president, because he graduates from the service academy, I could give him a call, say, hey, Mr. President, I can't just call him Plank, can I? I got to show him some respect. So I call Mr. President, say, this is Arnie Spanier. I used to carry your dad on our nightly Sunday night show. I just had a request. I know you're busy with unemployment, inflation, homelessness, and possible war. I know you're pretty busy with that stuff, but I got some complaints going on with Torres over at Fox Sports Radio. Do you think you could fire him for me or something like that? I could somehow pull that and get that done. What do you think?
5: I see you as, what is RFK Jr.'s title? The Secretary of Health and Human Services. You'll be the opposite of that. So he wants to make America healthy again. You want cake served for breakfast in public schools. That's the role that you're going to be asking for in the cabinet. I got you.
6: It

0: It is amazing. And look, Plank would never brag about himself. Only I do that. But we got to say this out to him. Congratulations to Chris Plank and to his son, Will, for graduating from West Point. Quite an accomplishment, really.
1: Yes.
0: I think you have to do 5 years of service. I'm not kidding around, Aaron. 5 years of service after that. Tremendous, tremendous accomplishment. And, it's just great. So no wonder he's not here this Sunday night. I know it had to be something special to get him away from me, Torres. You know, it's not just anything that he's going to miss this Sunday night show. I'm the most important thing in his life, just about. You know that, right?
1: So two things. One, he is very humble. He was filling in for Bernie Fratto last night after my show, and I didn't even feel comfortable because I didn't know if he had even put out there why he was in last night but not going to be available today. But two, when you say this guy never misses, he never misses. Chris Plank, and I love him to death.
0: Yeah.
1: The only person that I have ever met who says, I hate taking vacations.
0: Yeah.
1: I've never met anybody that's like, I think you're kind of agnostic. Like, you're kind of like, yeah, you know, I don't really want to plan it. But if you get me the ticket and you tell me what time to go to the airport, I'll be there. He was like, no, I don't like taking. I was like, not only have I never heard of that, literally, I grind my you know what off from like mid-August to mid-May explicitly so I can enjoy vacations in June and July. And Chris Plank's like, I want none of it. So I love Plank. Certainly not criticizing a man who, of course, has a son graduating from West Point today.
0: Yes,
1: but
0: yes.
1: I've just never heard of anybody that's like, yeah, I don't like vacations. When
0: he misses a show, it's usually because he has softball commitment or Oklahoma football or something like that. So that's really the only reason there. And you're right. You know, my wife wants to go to Italy this summer.
1: Yes, he told me.
0: So I'm like, yeah, you know what? We'll just plan it like 1 week ahead of time. You know what I mean? We'll just go ahead and buy the ticket, get on the plane, and we're off. And now, now her sister is going to Greece, and then she's going to Italy, and then Paris. I don't know, stuff like that. So everybody's flying around. But we got a lot to get to. It's a busy show today. Todd Furman will join us later on, of course. We'll talk to DeSager throughout the night. She'll get our picks. You want to be part of the show. Twitter is the best way. Aaron_Torres. I'm at StinkingGenius1. Boy, Detroit, the dogs that they were. I don't know. I really shouldn't be surprised. Probably shouldn't even have gotten by what was in Orlando in the first round. They lose to Cleveland 125-94. I thought Cleveland had a legitimate chance coming into the game. I didn't think they'd trounce them like this, Aaron. This was an embarrassment of epic proportions. And if you would have told me James Harden would have 9 points on 2-10 shooting and 0-6 from three-point range, I'd say, oh, my goodness. It was Cleveland that lost by 30 on the road, but no such thing. They dominated. To me, it was the points in the paint, the easy layups, the easy dunks, absolutely tremendous. Donovan Mitchell breaking down the defense. Great game by Cleveland. I'm not worried for my New York Knicks. We'll get to that later on, but complete dominance. Detroit, if you're a Detroit fan, I know you want to say, well, we got the 7 games, and a couple of years ago, we only had 20 wins. Still a pretty embarrassing loss overall, to say the least, Aaron.
1: Well, as the number one seed at home, and, you know, it obviously goes without saying, you know, you had to force a game seven on the road, a few nights ago playing in Cleveland. So, no, you know, listen, the Detroit story is good, what you just said, where they've come to where they've come from to where they are. But to take the next step, like, it is jarring, Arnie, and I think this is a conversation everybody who watches the NBA is having right now, of how big the gap is between, like, OKC, San Antonio, and pretty much everybody else. Now, we'll see how your Knicks, I think, how they'll hold up against the winner of the West. But the point I'm trying to make is Detroit, great regular season. But listen, to your point, a 7-game series in the opening round against Orlando, who then immediately fired their coach, by the way.
0: Right.
1: A seven-game series where you had game seven at home, and to your point, James Harden, I don't know if he was, like, terrible, but he was just a total non-factor.
0: 2 out of 10. You'll take that any time. Where do you sign up for 2 for 10?
1: Well, he wasn't. The only reason he wasn't terrible was because so many other players stepped up. And so, no, listen, two things can be true. Successful regular season,

0: great build from where they are, but goodness gracious, do the Detroit Pistons have a long way to go to actually be a legitimate contender. And obviously, when you get the number one overall or number one seed in the East, that's where you think you are, but they aren't even close right now.
1: No, Cade Cunningham, not a good game at all. You expect a lot, but he was a minus 32 on the plus minus chart. That's unheard of. That's probably a record for him. 5 out of 16. Didn't hit a 3-pointer. 0 for 7 at 13 points. Probably is one of his worst games of his NBA career. And it comes in a game 7. He wasn't even close. Detroit was out of sync when the score was like 8-3. And you could see that Cleveland was just pounding the ball inside. I'm like, well, this is not good, but you know, we're early. We'll see. Detroit will make adjustments. Never made adjustments. I mean, it was 17 at halftime. Never got back down to 17. It was a blowout after that. They got it up to 21, and they never looked back. To have that done on somebody else's home court, your home court,
0: yep.
1: Talking about Detroit, especially in the game 7, and you give up 125 points? Get out of here. So I don't know what that means for Detroit, if they've got to make a bunch of changes or they got to build more around Cade Cunningham. Tobias Harris, that guy, how old is that guy? I got to look
0: like
1: that
0: 35.
1: Up.
0: I saw somebody say on social, like, yeah. Tobias Harris, the best career ever. By the way, he is 33. He'll be 34 in July.
1: Yeah.
0: But the argument was basically good enough to sign huge contracts, but never good enough where people are actually relying on you to actually do anything of substance when it matters the most. So I agree with you. A couple things on this game. One, you know, it's funny, right? Because if you remember, Arnie, the Detroit Pistons cut the lead to 6 right at the end of the first quarter. And he felt like, okay, they'll be okay. Donovan Mitchell hits a half court shot essentially to end the first quarter, makes it 9.
1: Yeah, that made it back up to 9. Yeah.
0: Yeah. And then it was just building the lead from there. It never felt like Detroit was in it. And I think bigger picture, I will say, I mean, if you look at Detroit right now, like, just look at their starting lineup, right? You have 35-year-old Tobias Harris, who, whatever. Jalen Duren's not a scorer. Dennis Jenkins was undrafted. You know, Duncan Robinson, we know what he is at this point. Isaiah Stewart doesn't score. You know, you look at this team, like, just the profile of the players. Again, look at OKC. Chet, top 5 pick. Jalen Williams, lottery pick. Shai Gilgeous-Alexander, lottery pick. 2-time. They're just... Detroit isn't even close. Like, I know that Jalen Duren was technically an all-star.
1: Right.
0: But, I mean, he's kind of a rebound energy hustle guy. They need a second guy. I don't know who that is. Obviously, everyone's going to say Giannis is going to be the best player available. But they need somebody else to help Cade Cunningham because there just is not enough around him.
1: Oh, there's going to be a bunch of names available out there. There's going to be people. And, you know, they don't have to be the biggest names. We'll go through that a little bit later on. By the way, if you want to get a hold of us, Aaron_Torres. I'm in Stinkin' Genius 1. By the way, did you have a big problem that it was on streaming tonight? I mean, that's all I heard
0: up
1: to the weekend. Why is it on 8 o'clock at night? Why is it not 3:30? Why is it on the streaming? Why not ABC? Why not ESPN? Why was there no WNBA on Saturday? How did we not have any basketball on Saturday? People kept on asking. I'm texting, what do I do now? I watched 5 hours of Preakness or something. I didn't know what to do with myself. You tell me, you start with that. You had a big problem that it was on streaming.
0: So this goes back to opening Saturday of the playoffs. Okay. And you might not remember this, but first of all the play-in games were on Amazon. And then that opening Saturday, that 4 games of back to back to back, even if you're not an NBA guy, it's a great day on the calendar. You sit on the couch all day and watch the NBA. First 3 games were on Amazon Prime. And I vividly remember going, looking on ESPN, ABC, NBC, there's nothing. And finally, I realized it's on Prime. But I was texting, actually, my group chat. For people who don't know, I host Saturday Nights with Jason Martin, real professional compared to the last guy I was hosting. Anyway, neither here nor there. But we have had this conversation about the Amazon Prime thing. And let me say this. I know that people will argue more people have Amazon Prime than cable.
1: I just found that out today. 2 million have what, Amazon Prime, to compared to what, 800,000 or something on the average of ESPN or something to that effect?
0: I think it's like 120 million people have Amazon Prime. I'm not even kidding. But the point that Jason and I, and we were texting with our producer Brandon Deutsch about, is –

0: I understand that there are probably more people that have Amazon Prime than have cable. But at the same time, Arnie, and you know this, is, yeah, if you want to go to a Buffalo Wild Wings, okay, but you go to a random restaurant, they're not going to have Amazon Prime. You're sitting in a hotel bar having a drink because you're traveling. They don't have Amazon Prime. And so two things can be true. I think by technicality, more people have Amazon Prime than NBC, ESPN, ABC, whatever. But if you're actually trying to grow the game, if you're actually trying to make it as easy as you can for your consumers, I just don't think putting a game of this magnitude is a net win for the basketball consumer. I don't know if you disagree or not.
1: Can we say that it's just the wave of the future?
0: It is. Yeah.
1: That streaming is what is next, not only for the NBA, but, I mean, NFL.
0: Oh, yeah.
1: I mean, and I was going to get to this later on. We're killing the Sunday night NFL thing, and we'll get to that later on.
0: Ooh.
1: But that's the wave of the future, Aaron. That's where it's at. It wasn't that big of a deal to me, to be honest with you. You just put it on. I know it's tough to click around, but you're not clicking around. You're watching the game seven. Nothing's really going on against it. I understand the pushback on it. People, you know, don't like anything different. But at the bottom line is it's 2-1, isn't it? That Amazon Prime compared to the people that have ESPN. I mean, it's significantly more. So right there, and then if we're talking about money and we're talking about advertising, it's not even a close race. It's night and day. Of course, you're going to put it on Amazon Prime. So I'm starting to understand why they're doing that and why it goes there. I didn't think it was that big of a problem. To me, it was why there was no games on Saturday and why we had to wait till 8 o'clock at night to go ahead and get this game. That's kind of ridiculous. I mean, if I had to stay up, as I'm doing the show with you, if I didn't have to stay up to do the show, 8 o'clock at night, that's kind of late. I mean, sure, I'll make it to 10:30, but it's better when it starts at 7. I just don't understand why they started late and why we didn't have anything before then, too.
0: No, I get all of that. And I don't think it's a net positive for the consumer. I'll be quick because I know we got a lot of stuff to get to.
1: Right, right.
0: I do think all of these, all these sports, for lack of a better term, and NBA, NFL, I think they're all kind of trying to thread that needle of people still expect to be able to go to NBC, CBS, ESPN to watch games, but they know that the streamers are the future. And it's tough. I mean, listen, you know, it's tough, right?
1: Can you get it on your phone? Is it or
0: yeah,
1: no?
0: Yeah, I think so. I think you could if you have Amazon Prime, yeah. But I remember talking about this, Arnie, when you were filling in with me on the Saturday show.
1: Right.
0: And we were talking about the Duke 3-game Amazon Prime
1: right.
0: basketball thing.
1: Right.
0: And
1: right.
0: it's the tough thing of, as a consumer, I don't love it. But I also understand that all of these teams, leagues, whatever, this is a business, and Roger Goodell and Adam Silver and Rob Manfred, their job is to make their owners money. I do think that at some point, though, it does come to the detriment of the consumer, and I wish there was a way that, to use the term I just used, you could thread the needle of not, you know, you've brought up the stat of it costs $2,500 or whatever to watch every NFL game.
1: You need like 10 services, too, to be honest.
0: That's what I mean, is I wish there was a way that, I understand the goal is to make money, but I wish there was a way that you could do it in a way that the consumer isn't spread so thin.
1: He's Aaron Torres in for Chris Plank tonight. I'm Arnie Spanier. I want to come back. We got to get to the Eastern Conference Finals, the Western Conference Finals. Somebody tipped the MVP of the league. All that's coming up next as we're broadcasting live from the Fox Sports Radio Studios.
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4: The Eastern Conference Finals are here. Cavs. Don fakes the three. Steps left. Shoots it.
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14: Here's your updated 570 WNAX forecast. Rain showers and thunderstorms are falling across the region overnight with lows in the mid-40s. Cloudy skies and northwest winds at 20 miles per hour, gusting to 25 miles per hour. Rain showers and thunderstorms continue on Monday, with highs pushing into the upper 50s. Skies remain

0: and cloudy. North winds at 15 miles per hour, gust to 20 miles per hour. A cold front moves through over Monday night, pushing the last of those rain showers out of our region. By Tuesday, highs are sticking in the upper 50s with partly cloudy skies and northwest winds at 20 miles per hour, gust to 25 miles per hour. A warming trend takes over through the middle of the week. I'm meteorologist Bella Pittman on 570 WNAX. Right now, it's 55 degrees.
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0: All right, good evening, everybody. Artie Spanier, Aaron Torres, who's in for Chris Pine tonight on this Sunday night. We're live from the Fox Sports Radio studios. Of course, the Cavaliers, big victory, 125-94. They'll go on and play the New York Knicks. Just makes it a little bit easier for the New York Knicks. Now they'll have the home court advantage now. Against Detroit, they would have had to go on the road the first two games. So that's a big plus for them. By the way, Torres, I am having a GoFundMe page if you want to donate to try to raise money for me to go to the Knicks game. Do you know it's over $1,000 just to walk in Madison Square Garden? And if you want a good seat, it's like $36,000.
1: Wow, listen to you.
0: That's embarrassing. That's
2: embarrassing. Disgusting. That's called fandom.
0: No,
2: what
0: that's disgusting. That you can't do that. Yeah. That the fans aren't paying that. The regular fans, the ones listening to us right now, are saying that's ridiculous. Just for an Eastern Conference Finals, you're going to charge me $1,000 for the worst seat in the house just to get in the joint? That's terrible, man. That's so wrong when it's that expensive. The other teams
3: don't. I ain't paying for that.
0: The Laker game was what, like $80 to get in. For you guys out there.
2: That was called an elimination game when the Lakers were down 0-3. Let's see what the tickets are for, I guess game four wouldn't be in New York. Let's see what the tickets would be for game five if Cleveland is up 3-1 going into game five.
0: Yeah, well, I'll tell you what they are now. They say you get them low as 500. I don't believe it. I saw an article that I sent you that said the top row is $1,014. And if you want to get something real good in the bottom row, bottom bowl area, that's $36,000. Would you ever spend that type of money? I know, well, you have big money, so I know you would go ahead and do something like that.
2: I was basically begging DeSager last night for World Cup tickets because they're through the roof. So I am not yet in position where I can just spend whatever it takes to go to games that I would like. You know, my father-in-law is a huge soccer fan, so I was hoping to bring him to a couple of the World, or at least one of the World Cup games here in L.A. Cheapest ticket for worst game is like $371.
0: Oh, that's not that bad. You want to know something funny?
2: What do you got?
0: Well, it's because I'm with Bank of America.
2: Oh.
0: And I told my wife Bank of America is offering me tickets to the World Cup.
2: What?
0: Yeah.
2: Can we talk off air?
0: No, I still believe I can get them too. And my wife's like, we don't want them. What are we going to do with them? I go, I hear we could probably resell it and make a little bit of money off that thing. But right. 370, I thought it was going to be like 1,000 or two. I thought you were.
2: I mean,
0: for
2: the U.S. games, it is. I mean, the game that I want to go to, Arnie, Iran, Belgium. Not sure last time you've been in L.A., but the Belgian expat community, not as big as you would think it is. So, you know, it feels like tickets should be under $400, but they're not. But I might hit you up tomorrow. And I haven't asked for much, Arnie. I set you up in stores. We rolled out the red carpet for you. You might have to call B of A and get Torres some
0: call over to Bank of America to the rescue. Let's see if they go ahead. My wife's like, let's not worry about it. I'm like, I think we should be able to get tickets for that. But the Knicks tickets, that's embarrassing. Over $1,000. I mean, who really wants to spend that type of money?

0: even for just an Eastern Conference Finals. If it was the NBA Finals, I could understand that, okay? Whether it's against Oklahoma City or San Antonio, it's a big deal. It's to the end. The Knicks haven't been to the finals in a while. I could see something like that. But for the Eastern Conference Finals, I think that's just too much. That really is ridiculous. And I don't. That's like more than the Laker games. The Lakers don't even charge that much, do they?
1: Lakers aren't as good as the Knicks right now.
0: Well, you still people love going to the Laker games, though.
1: Not like they used to.
0: Yeah. The
1: Knicks, this is still, I know this is year three, year four of this run, but it's still relatively new. And I do think that this year, and I know, again, you know, last year you felt like you were in pretty good shape going against Indy. But, I mean, plenty of rest. Series goes through New York. I just think my guess would be that there's a lot of excitement. Like I think that's why the tickets are so high, is because people expect to win this series.
0: I think I'd rather stand outside it where 7th Avenue is. You know, you see that outside shot, everybody out there. I think I'd rather just be out there than actually be in the game. I think that'd be a hell of a lot more fun.
1: Be fun. Think you could hang? You think you could handle it?
0: Probably not. I mean, you have to stand out there for hours. You know, I don't feel like quite doing that, but the weather's good. We're having really good weather out here. So.
1: Are you?
0: Yeah. Beautiful, so I don't have to worry about that.
1: May's
0: nice,
1: and once you get to June, it'll be crazy humid, and then it'll be cold again soon.
0: So. No, I'm not worried about that. The humidity doesn't bother me, man. Wow. Gosh.
1: Tough.
0: Yeah, I'm a tough guy, man. I just bring me the heat. I'm from Arizona. You know, don't forget that, man.
1: You're from L.A. You and Steve Kerr used to rub elbows. Used to play pickup one-on-one in the backyard. Yeah,
0: that's why Kerr doesn't come on the show anymore, because I think he knows that I'm actually a better player than him. Well, I was better than him leading up till after high school, and then I'll give him the benefit of the doubt while he played in the NBA. But once he retired...
1: While he played in the NBA. Yeah,
0: while I played in the NBA. Hey, I got to tell you about... I'll tell you about my 3-on-3... Olympics over the weekend. So
1: I want to hear about Winston. Is it Winston or Wilson?
0: Wilson.
1: Seems to be having the time of his life with you, buddy.
0: Yeah, Wilson the wonder dog who people were just texting. I get more texts about
2: Wilson.
0: Than anything I put on Twitter. People were just like, I can't
1: believe. Because he's actually adorable and likable, unlike everything else that you put on Twitter.
0: I took the dog to the market with me today. And people were just like, I can't believe you took the dog inside the supermarket.
1: Do that literally every day with my dog. And I actually had somebody yesterday, like, or it was Friday, like, is she a service dog? I'm like, yeah. What's she a service dog for? And I'm like,
3: Arnie, that's LA culture for you. Like, dogs come in anywhere you wouldn't expect them in other cities.
1: Yes. Yeah.
3: It's just like they're on planes, they're in grocery stores. Wherever. Doesn't matter.
0: LA, there's more. In Vermont, it's just a part of life. You could bring him in the restaurant. You could just take him anywhere. It's just part of life up there. They're big dog friendly up there. But yeah, I take Wilson with me. We put him in our little bag and we carry him to the market and we go. I'll tell you about Wilson later on. Okay. So he is potty trained. I will give you that update.
1: Unlike
0: I want to come
1: dad,
0: back. I want to get
1: okay.
0: to the,
1: Neither here
0: I want to get
1: there.
0: To the conference finals, and somebody did leak the MVP. Voting. We'll get to all that coming up next. First, though, our check with DeSager.
4: Hey, Steve.
0: To see what's trending, what's going on today, DeSager.
5: Hello, gentlemen. Good to hear you both.
4: Hey, and Steve.
1: Real quick, DeSager, yes? Do you think Wilson got potty trained by watching Arnie just go in the backyard like a savage? Yeah, I think that's probably.
2: I'm sorry, Wilson.
5: I think the less time I spend on that subject, the better.
1: No comment.
5: After the Cavs ended the second round of the playoffs with a dominant Game 7, eliminating the Pistons at Detroit tonight, 125-94 was the final. Do you realize that the Eastern Conference final, best of 7, is 3-seed New York hosting 4-seed Cleveland starting on Tuesday? You know, the NBA says when they split the league into conferences, the current type format in 1971, for the next nearly 50 years, it only happened 3 times that we had no 1-seed and no 2-seed in the conference final. And now it's happening all the time. This is going to be the 6th time in the last 7 seasons that there's a conference final without a 1 or 2 seed. Making it even worse, if that's the correct word, the Knicks are going to have home court advantage again. as a three seed. This is three straight rounds of the playoffs. They're getting home court advantage, which hasn't happened to any team since the 1990s.

0: Blazers.
1: I got the Knicks in two. Two games, that's it.
0: So, that's a good day. So you're actually, you know, less confident than some of the other Knicks fans. Tuesday, game one, East Finals. Monday night, game one of a can't-wait West Finals, Spurs at Thunder. Just to give the Cavs their props, Donovan Mitchell had 26 points tonight as they advanced, 23 points each for Jared Allen and Sam Merrill. But that Thunder-Spurs matchup, as dominant as Oklahoma City was, and as dominated as they were by the Spurs head-to-head this year, can't wait for that best of seven. And can't wait for the format. Guys, it's going to be on channels you have.
1: Oh, good.
0: Both conference finals.
1: Wow.
0: It's also going to be each series, every other night, never two games off, two nights off between games in either of the series. If one conference is playing on a Monday, the next one's coming up on Tuesday. And then the other returns Wednesday, and so forth, until we get to the final.
1: It is from game six to game seven for the Knicks. I think it's on a Thursday than a Sunday, but you can double check that for me.
0: So you're saying there is going to be a Game 7 with the Knicks?
1: No, that's not going to happen. No, I take that back.
0: Knicks would be a Friday at Cleveland at the end of the month, okay, and then a Sunday in New York. It's every other day each series because they've already set in pen long before the final playoffs even started that June 3rd is when the finals begin. All of this has to be over by June 3rd. By the way, the NBA Draft Combine was going on in Chicago this past week. The draft's first round, June 23rd. Just the first round. You know, it's not like it's a 10-round draft, but yeah, we got to split that into two nights. Sure, of course. The NBA MVP is Oklahoma City's Shai Gilgeous-Alexander for the second straight year. He averaged 31 points a game on 55% shooting, plus 6.6 assists per game. The guy was Finals MVP last summer. SGA this year got 83 first place votes to 10 over Nikola Jokic of Denver. Finishing third was Victor Wembanyama of the Spurs, Luka Doncic of the Lakers fourth in the voting. Interesting stat, every retired NBA player who won consecutive MVPs is now in the Hall of Fame, all of them. And Shai Gilgeous-Alexander has not only won consecutive MVPs now, he's finished top five for this award 4 years in a row.
1: I don't know if he'd be my top five players I would take on my team right now. Why is that?
0: I'm sorry, Aaron and I just looked at each other and we both kind of, we didn't mouth the words, but it's like, oh, so Arnie's back on the show.
1: No, that's absolutely true. I'll go through it later.
0: So he's MVP of the league and you wouldn't want him to start on your team.
1: Well, first of all, I like Luka, right? We can start there. I like Jokic. Wemby. I'd rather have Wemby, right? Okay. Are we, maybe Jokic?
0: Sure.
1: There's three
0: obviously.
1: There.
0: Sure.
1: Yeah, yeah. Now I'm not such an idiot.
0: And then you're
1: anymore.
0: Picking Cade Cunningham and no Shai Gilgeous. No.
1: I like Cade too. There's four.
0: I failed to mention Cade Cunningham was 0-for-7 from 3-point range tonight, and the one seed Pistons are
1: out
0: of the
1: playoffs.
0: And I got
1: Brunson too, by the way.
0: Oh, of course.
2: I knew
0: Mr.
2: he was
0: Nick.
2: Putting
0: yeah.
2: Brunson.
0: Yeah. It was just a matter of time.
1: Oh, now I'm not such an idiot anymore.
0: The NHL has a Game 7 Monday. What a Buffalo comeback last night on the road to stay alive.
1: That was great.
0: And Buffalo gets to host Game 7 against Montreal on Monday to end the second round. At the PGA Championship, the winner was Aaron Rye from England. Denny Hamlin took NASCAR's All-Star race at Dover. Sunday night ball game won by the Padres 8-3 at Seattle. San Diego now hosts the Dodgers starting Monday. Padres are only a half game out behind LA in the NL West. Dodgers got to play in Anaheim all weekend. The Angels have now lost six straight. That is a bad team. 10-1 Dodgers the final today. Even Roki Sasaki, who has struggled much of the year and spring training and most of last year as a starter, had 7 innings, 8 strikeouts, no walks today. And the Dodgers outscored the Halos in the three-game series, 31-3. Back to you.
1: Did you mention my Mets with their comeback?
0: The Mets had an incredible comeback.
1: Like the first time in like 3 years where they were down by 3 runs, they won the game.
0: 2 outs in the 9th, 3-run homer, and then beat the Yankees in the 10th. But I was on with, I don't recall your co-host from last night, but he and I were discussing last night the comeback of comebacks.
1: Mississippi and Texas Tech?
0: The Texas Tech home game facing elimination in softball. That athletic department has spent so much money on its team, softball included, and they fell behind 8-0 in the final inning and then scored 8 with 2 outs in the last inning to tie it with a grand slam and then fell behind in the extra inning and still won.
1: I never saw a comeback like that in my life. any sport, I'd never
0: the great stat from the NCAA was this.

0: century in all the NCAA tournament games. Any team that had fallen behind by 8 had always lost. It was 0-460 until last night or yesterday.
1: I'll just say really quick, I know we focus so much on NIL and how much teams pay, but the number of times that I would turn on a Friday night, just ESPN2 and Texas Tech softball would be on, like the return on investment of you pay for all these players, but the exposure for your program, for the sport, for your school. So I don't know where that comes in and how that factors in, but, and we're obviously talking about them on national radio because they're awesome. So anyway, neither.
2: I watch it though. I watch.
0: Well, that was the program that paid the Stanford pitcher,
1: yes.
0: Right?
1: Najri Kennedy.
0: They made the run. I did notice Arizona softball lost a couple times today. So
2: yeah, I was watching the first game. First game was on TV. That was a tough game.
0: Lost at Duke. Yeah. Oklahoma, of course, advanced. Got to mention that in Chris's absence.
2: No, we didn't have to, but we did.
0: Sure, we did. One seed, Oklahoma, wins in Norman.
1: UConn battled down to the wire in College Station last night. We were all on air. We actually already almost went off early. We were about to go dark on the station because
0: UConn softball was out.
1: Yeah, because the Huskies. Yeah, sure. We decided to fight on, though. We decided to fight on.
2: Real quick, SGA, of course, wins the MVP. What did you think of it being leaked? I didn't make a big deal about it like everybody else. I mean, isn't that Sham's job that – he's an NBA insider. Am I correct on this? When you have inside information, aren't you supposed to leak it out and give it to the public? Isn't that his job, or am I wrong about that, Torres?
1: Yeah, I'll try to be quick. My only question for you, I'll just answer it with another question. If the announcement was on ESPN, does it get out at 8 o'clock this morning or whenever it does? Shaking his head, no. So
2: no. Why? You mean Shams wouldn't report it? Then is that what you're saying?
1: Yep, 100%. It was very clear based on Taylor Rooks and Blake Griffin,
2: right?
1: Their response on the Amazon broadcast that Amazon as an entity was not happy. I don't know if we have time to play it now, Arnie, but we do have that sound and they were not happy about it.
2: I really didn't, give it that much of a thought. I didn't think it was that big of a deal. You're saying Shams wouldn't play it because ESPN's his employer. So he didn't want to, let me hear it. Go ahead and play it, Iowa Sam. Let me hear it.
3: All right, now, just to be clear, the official announcement is happening here. Dirk and Steve, you all both won MVPs, but I don't remember Sham spoiling it way back then.
4: Mm-hmm. Mm-hmm.
5: I don't think he was around then. He was a baby then.
4: What are we doing, man? Like, it's Sunday, Shams. Go to brunch, you nerd. Come on.
2: That's just a fun shot. They weren't that mad at it. Is that what you took from that, Aaron, or what?
1: I think Taylor Rooks was a little mad.
2: They're just defending where they work. I can see what they're doing there. I just didn't take it that. To me, it was no big deal. We knew he was going to win anyway. At least we thought he was going to win, so there was no surprise.
1: The next time you're complaining about no games on in the afternoon, I'm just going to say, go to brunch, you nerd. That's what I'm going to say to you next time.
2: And I'm sure I'll get a lot of that. All right, we'll come back. We'll finish out the hour. Aaron Torres in for Chris Plank. I'm Arnie Spanier. This is Fox Sports Radio.
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6: Jason Smith and Mike Harmon are dropping knowledge like this.
12: These guys are sick, man.
13: Edwin Diaz. Yeah, here's a guy blew a save, and he's also, promotes cockfighting, which is illegal.

0: Jason's not bitter at all.
1: Not once. Like, no, not. Wait, dude, he's not. He's not my problem now. He's your problem.
0: You wish he was your problem.
1: He is your. No, are you kidding? Yeah, I don't want to be in the will. I don't want to be in it. But that, Mike, I can't under. It blows me away that this has gone on for 10 years, and nobody has known about it. Like, that's what makes me think. There's something else coming here, right? It's going to tell us that this is not a real story, because 10 years and these quotes from him, just not even, oh, hey, I used to do it, but then I walked away from it. Like, this has been, while he's been a superstar closer in Major League Baseball, like, I don't know what surprised me more. The fact that he's owning up to it and saying, yeah, I love it, or that 10 years has gone by before we found out, however randomly we found out.
2: Yeah, it's curious, right? USA Today Sports says they found it, these things on social media, and now make them public. You also have the Ortiz brothers, a couple of top jockeys in horse racing that are part of this as well. And then they trace it back. There's a Facebook post from February 2nd. And the fourth, and there's a tournament going on, and the ad says, quote, the Puerto Rico Cockfighting Club invites all enthusiasts to a special match and a grand tribute to one of our island's greatest sources of pride, a tribute to the Puerto Rican star and cockfighter Edwin Sugar Diaz. It's got a picture of him, and then there was another story.
1: It's a picture of him in a Dodgers uniform.
2: Yes!
1: Like, oh my God!
2: And then there's another story published in March 10th.
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5: Because I know you guys want to go down and do wins and losses for each team. 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I'm going to run to the liquor store. I refuse to be a part of that, but there's a lot of people that will do that. 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
6: 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And frankly, I think having a bunch of games on at the same time for a league that's, you know, sometimes has 16 games on at once, kind of stinks.
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3: 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And now, Steve Covino.
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0: All right, good evening, everybody. Arnie Spanier, Aaron Torres. Torres in for Chris Plank tonight. Plank is at his son's graduation, Will, who's graduating from West Point. So congratulations to Will on that. You got to be pretty smart, I think, to graduate from West Point. It's not like you graduate from some schlub school like Connecticut or something like that.
1: University of Arizona, Princeton of Southwest Arizona. I will say I had forgotten, but you're 100% right. I remember many years ago back when I used to be a writer, Big J journalist, I remember interviewing some people with Navy football, and they said exactly what you said. You have to get, I don't know if it's senators or congressmen. I mean, it's
0: senators, yeah.
1: It's not just, Patty, the homecoming teacher, writes a letter of recommendation and you're good to go. It's a little bit more complicated than that. So congrats to Chris's son on obviously just an incredible.
0: Nothing against the home ec teacher, though. Nothing against that.
1: Yeah, you know.
0: By the way, we're talking about SGA. One other thing on him before we move on from that, and congratulations on him winning the MVP. And, you know, you seem like you're a little bit more bent out of shape that Shams released the
1: information. I wouldn't say I'm bent out of shape. I would say that. I think two things can be true. I think what you said last segment is accurate. He has a job to report on the league, but he would not have broken that news if the announcement was on ESPN because they would have wanted it to happen on
0: right.
1: the airwaves.
0: I agree with you. Well, let's do three things could be true then. SGA is one of the most unenjoyable players to watch in the NBA. The flopping's gotten out of control, not just him, too. It's a lot of people in the NBA. Today's game is ridiculous. Every second, review it. You know, the players got the fingers twirling in the air. I feel bad for the refs, and usually I kind of attack the referees, but the flopping has gotten out of control. It's gotten absolutely ridiculous, and I don't know what to do. It's killing the game, and it's hurting the viewership, I think, is what's going on there.
1: Yeah, even tonight, I mean, it wasn't really obviously a factor at all, but James Harden, two or three early plays that you could tell the Pistons were not happy with.
0: Yeah, I saw those. Yeah.
1: Yeah, no, it's not good. And, you know, it's funny, I saw our buddy Rob Parker say, you know, we've heard of must-see TV, OKC is must-turn-off TV. I thought that was pretty clever. Yeah, no, listen, they deserve to be where they are. They're a really good team. They're really talented. They're really young. They're not going anywhere. They are not the most aesthetically pleasing team to watch. I don't think there is any doubt about that. And, you know, I think we have a lot of questions about why the NBA doesn't feel as kind of culturally significant as it did 5, 10, 15 years ago. And I think it starts with OKC being the best team with the best player, best future, and they don't play a fun style. Shea isn't a dynamic star. And as a team overall, I would say, while very successful, they're not very interesting.
0: And even with that being said, on a scale from 1 to 10, Oklahoma City, San Antonio, interest level-wise, I'm a 10 out of 10.
1: Yep.
0: Cleveland, New York, if I wasn't a Knicks fan, I'd probably be an 8 out of 10, maybe even a 7 out of 10, because I think the Knicks are going to get a four-game sweep on that. Where are you on the OKC, San Antonio interest?
1: Well, I'm very excited because, you know, obviously, with OKC and San Antonio, it's not just that these appear to be the two best teams. It's that San Antonio specifically has given Oklahoma City more trouble than anybody. So you can have the two best teams, but the favored team be fully expected to win. I think San Antonio can absolutely win this series because they've had so much success against OKC.
0: By the way, real quick, I forget one of the gamblers that were on Saturday had 40-1 that it was going to be San Antonio and OKC. In the Western Conference Finals.
1: So when did he get those odds?
0: At the beginning of the year.
1: Say, yeah.
0: All right, hour one just flew on by. Hour one in the books. We'll come back, reset. We got football to get to. Furman will stop by all here on Fox Sports Radio. We are Fox Sports. 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
2: 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It doesn't just raise the bar, it is the bar. It's 11 o'clock.

0: CBS News Brief. A weather system brought a funnel cloud roaring through a field in Liberty, Nebraska earlier today. No one was hurt, but more severe weather could be on the way in parts of the Midwest. CBS News meteorologist Andrew Kozak.
1: This time, Kansas, Missouri, and up toward Iowa with tornado threats along with hail and gusty winds.
0: Police want to talk to a third suspect after 10 random shootings in Austin, Texas this weekend. Four people were shot. Police Chief Lisa Davis.
2: There was a third person that the Travis County Sheriff's Office said ran from the car. Now, where this person became involved, we're not sure of that, but we do know the two that we were looking for have been apprehended.
0: The World Health Organization has declared a health emergency over an Ebola outbreak. CBS medical correspondent Celine Gounder.
3: It's already a big outbreak at the point that we're hearing about it. There have already been a number of deaths, and this is a strain of Ebola for which we have no treatment, no vaccines.
0: CBS.
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6: All right, good evening, everybody. Aaron Torres in for Chris Pike. I'm Arnie Spanier here on Fox Sports Radio. Busy Sunday night. We've just flown on by hour one. Blink of the eye.
7: I told Jason Martin this last night. I mean, there's even some topics that we got to last night that we probably won't get to tonight. You know, some of the Lane Kiffin stuff like that. For late, you know, mid to late May, feels like there's a lot going on in the world of sports. You know, Giannis, all, you know, a lot of stuff to talk about, Arnie Spanier. A lot of stuff for
6: middle of May. I got to read the last text that just came in. Jeff says, see you next week. Too much NBA.
7: Oh.
6: If we're not talking NBA, then what would be the number one topic in Jeff's sports world? I'm just curious.
7: Yeah. There's only so many schedule release takes, and that happens.
6: I'm going to get to that in a second, too. Yeah.
7: One, we will talk about that. But two, it also happened, you know, 72 hours ago at this point. And oh, by the way, we just had a

0: game seven in the NBA. So, and it's also your show. I mean, if you wanted to lead with schedule release, I would follow your lead. I'd let you drive, even though, you know, you can't see signs at this hour of the night, but but you said you want to lead with the NBA, so we lead with the NBA.
1: Yeah, and you know, like I said, there is, like you just said, there's always so much schedule release you could do, and it's been 72 hours. We'll get to that in a little bit. We do want to say Chris Plank is at his son's graduation, graduated from West Point, quite an accomplishment. So we certainly wish our very best. You know, it just occurred to me, Aaron. Oh, my goodness, it just occurred to me.
0: Uh-oh.
1: Besides, one day, this kid could be our future president, and that way I'll have a direct line to him. Should I have gotten Plank's son a present?
0: I mean, that would have been the respectful thing to do. Yeah. Yeah. Yeah.
1: Well, now you're making me feel bad. Like, what am I going to get him? Like a $100 savings bond or something like that?
2: You blew it!
0: Yeah, I mean, you want to be, you know, secretary assistant under the defense department of this. I mean, you got to do better than a handshake and a high five when he graduates.
1: So you'd be giving him a box of like maple syrup and stuff like that. Is it going to cut it in pancake mix?
0: Iowa Sam is ready to bash you. Go ahead.
3: No, well, you should have thought of this ahead of time, Arnie, but get him something cool like a pocket watch or something classy.
1: A pocket watch.
3: You know, a pocket watch.
1: What are you, 100 years old? A monocle? Pocket watch?
3: Maybe get him monocle.
1: A monocle.
3: Maybe like a saber, like a giant sword, because he'll be, you know, on a horse or something. I don't know.
1: Yeah, what? I could have gotten him something cool. You know, you get like one of those silver bars with your name on it or something like that.
0: Silver bar?
3: You're too cheap for that. You go stainless steel.
0: Yeah, you would. Cubic zirconia.
1: What's wrong with a silver bar?
4: I wouldn't even know whether to say thank you after opening that.
1: What?
0: Are you getting like a nameplate for his desk? What are we talking about, a silver bar?
3: We're planning for like when he's president of the United States and he needs a bunch of like classy, fancy stuff on his desk.
4: A sword?
3: Well, like I was thinking of Teddy Roosevelt being on a sword, on a horse with a saber with his circular monocles.
1: Yeah, you guys give great ideas. I got to tell you, you guys really... I'm glad I asked you.
0: Says Mister, I'm going to send maple syrup every year, but only to select people.
1: Yeah.
0: So,
1: it's a great gift. I tried to get it to every. I still thought like maybe like a.
3: I'm still using that syrup, by the way.
1: Yeah, so there you go. Yeah.
3: Goes the distance.
0: What are you going to get from Connecticut now that you can't get syrup anymore?
1: Nothing. I stopped doing it. I just like the hell with it now. Enough.
0: I love my home state. There's not a lot of great exports in like the food. Apple cider, you know, some good apple cider in the fall would
1: be
0: good.
1: You know what this is? They say the Connecticut is the pizza capital of the world. You know that.
0: So you know what's crazy about that? And I'll be quick because I know we got real sports stuff to talk. When I was growing up, New Haven pizza was not a thing. Like people all the time now are like, bro, I'm going through New Haven. Where's the stop? I'm like, I moved about 12, 13 years ago. And it was like, yeah, you know, New Haven pizza was like cool. But it wasn't like this thing that people came from all over the world to try.
1: Oh, it's big now. It's humongous now.
0: Like, I think I've been to Don Pepe's, but the fact that I think and don't know tells you how little it registered in the moment.
1: There's like two places nearby that Dave Portnoy reviewed.
0: Oh, yeah.
1: Yeah, that are not far.
0: He was in
1: from
0: my hometown of West Hartford not too long ago. So.
1: Yeah, the big thing is like those hot honey pizzas now. I don't know if you heard about that where you put like hot honey and stuff like that. But no, I'm in the pizza capital of the world out here in Connecticut. That's for sure.
0: I think New York City's still the pizza capital of the world.
1: Oh, I do.
0: In
1: too,
0: my
1: right?
0: opinion,
1: yeah.
0: But
1: yeah, I agree with you. I'll go into Manhattan every time and get something there. That's for sure. All right. If you want to be part of the show, though, Aaron_Torres, I'm at Stinking Genius One. You know, I did want to get into that. Do you get into the schedule review release? Do you like? Oh my goodness, this is crazy. I love this sheet. This up. Chris Plank's a total geek into this. I know Colin loves it also. I enjoy it, but with all the releases and the leaks and everything, it actually gives me a headache. Every time you're looking at Twitter, something else is being released out there. I keep forgetting now, where's what? What got released? What was BS? It got a little crazy, to be honest with you, you know?
0: I do enjoy it. I think I sort of enjoyed it less this year because I think you even referenced this earlier in the show. Is that I kind of feel like we've lost the plot a little bit. A lot of Wednesday games, you know, sometimes Sunday feels like it's the last thing that anybody cares about.
1: Right, right.
0: And again, to the point we made about the NBA earlier, a lot of Netflix, obviously the Thursday Amazon Prime. So I

0: enjoy it. But again, and I know the NFL is supposedly this unbreakable thing that we're always going to watch no matter what. You know, we now have the pre-Thanksgiving game on Wednesday. We now have the Black Friday game. You got to get Netflix. And I do wonder if at a certain point it all becomes too much, and that if there will be some sort of negative impact on whatever. So,
1: well, with all the international games now, and like you mentioned, all the other dates, people are complaining that we're killing off Sunday afternoon time frames in the NFL.
0: So we did this segment last night, Arnie. I'm going to read you. So the weekend of Thanksgiving, okay? So keep in mind we have a Wednesday night game. So that is the Rams versus the it's the Rams versus the Packers, okay?
1: And this is Wednesday before Thanksgiving.
0: So this is before we get to Sunday on Thanksgiving. These are the teams that we'll have played. The Packers, the Rams, the Bears, the Lions, the Eagles, the Cowboys, the Chiefs, the Bills, the Broncos, the Steelers.
1: Right.
0: I'm going to read you the Sunday 1 p.m. slate for the Sunday after Thanksgiving. Now, admittedly, there's one good game, which we'll get to in a minute. But the Sunday slate in the 1 p.m. window, New Orleans, Cincinnati. Vegas, Cleveland. All right, only a game, you know, a friends and family game. If you don't have somebody related, you're probably not going to watch it. Your New York Football Giants at the Indianapolis Colts. Jets, Dolphins, woof, Falcons, Vikings, and then the one game of note in the 1 p.m. window, Baltimore at Houston, in theory, could be good.
1: I'm surprised they have that many games, to be honest with you.
0: Well, then here's the late afternoon window, and there is a very good game, admittedly, in the late afternoon window. We do get Seattle, San Francisco, but the other two games in the late afternoon window are Tennessee, Jacksonville, and Washington, Arizona. So you basically have one assuming there's no injuries, you have one semi-decent game in each window, Baltimore, Houston, San Francisco, Seattle, and that is the Sunday after Thanksgiving because, again, you have five games in the Wednesday, Thursday, and Friday before that Sunday.
1: So do you think that it's killing the Sunday afternoon window? Do you think that that's hurting the NFL, or does it not hurt the NFL because the standalone games – or maybe the Wednesday before Thanksgiving or the Thanksgiving Day games draw so much back in ratings that it more than makes up for the other stuff.
0: Well, and it also, it's a completely different, you know, package, right? So the the Wednesday night game is going to be on Netflix.
1: Oh,
0: the Black Friday game is going to be on Prime Video. So,
1: and it's all about the money.
0: And it's all about the money. And that's exactly right. And let me ask you this, and I know I'm not even being sarcastic when I say this, you know, your kid's out of the house, so it's a little bit different for you. Like, I just think for the average consumer to ask them, listen, and Jay Martin and I talked about this on Saturday night, but yeah, okay, on Thanksgiving Day, it's kind of understood, okay, you got the Lions game on early while you're prepping the food, you know, you eat, watch the Cowboys game, you know, you have some dessert, watch the late game, which this year is going to be awesome, Chiefs, Bills. But, you know, I'll be honest, like, you know, and I said this to Jay Martin, I don't get to see my family very often, and so usually Black Friday, we're out doing something. The Wednesday before we're out doing something this year, by the way, the UConn Duke Amazon Prime basketball game is going to be on that Wednesday. So right, I know we'll be right. watching that, but I'm not even trying to be sarcastic, but I know it's a little bit different for you because your kids are out of the house, but can you watch all five of those games when you have family commitments like
1: you know,
0: that?
1: It's funny. You can't. And it's funny you mentioned that. I got into a fight with Gargano when I was filling in with Gargano. This was a couple of months ago. I said, you know something, Anthony? Something's got to give. With all these international games, with all these packages that they're selling on Prime Video and Amazon, like you just said, it's all about the money. Something's got to give. Maybe it's Monday Night Football.
0: Yeah.
1: Maybe we got to get rid of Monday Night or the Thursday Night or the late Sunday. Something's got to go. And he goes, you want to get rid of Monday Night Football? I go, you know, you're burning everybody out. It's so much football, and you're adding Wednesdays, and you're adding Sunday nights, and now as you mentioned, the day before Thanksgiving, you're doing so much packaging for the money. Something's got to give, man. I don't know. You can't continue playing every day of the week, can you? Where did I read that? What, Kansas City plays on every day of the week, but like a Tuesday or something?
0: Probably.
1: It's getting out of hand here. It really is. I don't know how this could continue, but you're right. You can't watch everything. If it's a dog game on Monday night,
0: yeah.
1: you're going to move on. You're not going to, you know, watch that.

0: you know?
1: And that's the thing Jamar and I were talking about as well, and I don't mean to keep bringing up our Saturday show, but we had a lot of these conversations yesterday, is, you know, that's the other thing that becomes a problem is, you know, everybody says, oh, there's no such thing as too much football. All right, give me a bad game. And I also think this is an interesting takeaway from the schedule release, Arnie, is the fact that there's five teams. I don't remember them all off the top of my head. I think it's Raiders, Jets, Dolphins, yeah. Cardinals, and one other team, Titans, that play no primetime games. And so I think what the NFL is saying is like, okay, if we are going to drag you to a TV on a Wednesday or a Friday or a Sunday night, we're going to make sure that in theory it's a game that you want to watch. I thought
2: but
1: that
2: it's
1: was
2: never guaranteed, though.
1: Never guaranteed.
2: Never guaranteed, you know?
1: Well, I mean, how many, like, Washington Commanders games did we get in primetime last year because we assumed, you know, whatever, and unfortunately
2: right.
1: Jaden Daniels got hurt, and we've seen that with Joe Burrow and the Bengals, things like
2: that. Well, I think they're missing the boat anyway. I want to see what Mendoza does.
1: I'd
2: like to see a Raider game there. I want to see what Malik Willis is going to do for the Dolphins. I could mix it up. I could watch one game early for that. Actually, the Raiders play the Dolphins the first week of the NFL.
1: Yeah. No, that's the one, the Raiders, I was a little surprised, didn't have a single primetime game because of Mendoza. But, you know, and by the way, it's worth noting, like, they have the chance to earn primetime opportunities with the flexed games late in the season. But I think that's the NFL saying, like, listen, our partners are paying us too much money to put these crap teams on. You know, if you want to be in a standalone spot, you have to earn the opportunity. But I thought that was an interesting takeaway from the schedule release.
2: You know, I saw that Colin put out there that he thinks the NFL has it in for the Denver Broncos.
1: I saw
2: and they're
1: that,
2: yeah. And they're looking like they're trying to give the Broncos the toughest schedule possible. Well, first of all, they don't get to pick the teams that you play, but they can pick when you play them. You know, and how many consecutive games you play on the road. Does the NFL do that? Do they say, first of all, do they have a problem against the Denver Broncos and Sean Payton? Are they trying to go ahead and stick it to them? What do you think?
1: Well, it's tough. Toughest division in football, first place schedule. It is worth noting, though, their first six games are against five teams that made the playoffs and at Kansas City. Those are their first six games.
2: Yeah, but that's not done by the NFL.
1: No,
2: that had to be there. You know?
1: Well, and yeah, no. So that part I don't know, and I'm not trying to pick on Colin's take specifically. I just think, you know, what the NFL does is, and again, this is part of being the entertainment product that they are. The one thing I will say, you know how, like, for years the complaint about boxing was, like, they don't give us the fights that we want to see?
2: Right.
1: The NFL gives us the games that we want to see. Now, again, by the end of the year, some teams aren't what we thought, but always find a way to get us Bills Chiefs. Always find a way to get us, you know, whatever the big games are. Obviously, the Cowboys in a bunch of big spots, the Eagles in a bunch of big spots. So one thing I will say about the NFL, they do give us the games that we want and figure out a way to get them on the schedule.
2: I think the Cowboys are still the biggest draw in the NFL, right? Overall,
1: we had a record-setting Thanksgiving this year, right? Who did they play? The Eagles this year, if I remember correctly. It was
2: I'm not sure. 45 million.
1: It was something crazy.
2: Wow.
1: Let's see. Hold on.
2: What do you think about the international games? Have you gone too far? What is it up till now? How many do we have this year? Like 10 of them. I'm on the East Coast. I actually enjoy it because that's what 9:30 my time. That's a piece of cake. That's like having a regular game on the West Coast. So I enjoy it. But what do you think of the international game?
1: Arnie, really quick before we get to that.
2: Yeah.
1: It was Chiefs Cowboys on Thanksgiving Day this past year. Take a guess as to how many people watched that game.
2: Like,
1: I'll tell you what.
2: 20 million?
1: I was going to say, pick the biggest number you could think of, add 10 million, and that's what the number is.
2: What was it, 30 million?
1: According to an Associated Press article on ESPN.com, 57.2 million people watched the game on CBS, the most watched regular season game ever. So, and by the way, that's Cowboys, that's Thanksgiving Day, it's Mahomes and the Chiefs before Mahomes got hurt. So, but to answer your question, yes, the Cowboys are still the biggest draw. As far as the...
2: international games.
1: The internet. So, here's the thing. So I'm somebody that, you know, I'm the opposite of your co-host, Chris Plank. I love to travel. I love to experience new cultures, this, that, the other thing. The thing is, though, like, a game in Rio or a game in Madrid, it sounds super cool.
2: Yes.
1: But once you get in the stadium, they all look the same. Like, you know, Arrowhead's maybe not a good example, but, like,

0: you know, Philadelphia's home field doesn't ultimately look all that different from some stadium in London once the game kicks off.
1: Yeah, but it's not about the experience of the people going over there. It's about selling the game to the people that live over there. That's what it is.
0: Oh, yeah, yeah, yeah. I'm just, you asked me what my personal opinion is. Like, again, it sounds cool to open the season in Melbourne, but ultimately, it's going to look like a football stadium with a bunch of 49ers jerseys.
1: Is it too many? Because it's 6:30 in the morning your time or 6 o'clock in the morning your time.
0: Yeah, I mean, I try to watch as much as I can, but keeping in mind that I do the late show on Saturday nights and I don't get home till 2 a.m.
1: Right.
0: Eastern, I would say that I've probably missed more than I care to admit. But as DeSager once said, that's why they invented TiVo or the, you know, DVR, excuse me. And I use that. That came in handy with the gold medal hockey game that started, I think, 6 a.m. Pacific time.
1: Oh, so. Wow. Yeah, so that's got to be tough because you do the late. But you're off 11 o'clock West Coast time, though, and the game doesn't start till 6. So you get a good 7 hours sleep there.
0: Yes, if I literally put my head on the pillow the second my show ends and don't drive home and just sleep in the studio, then yes, I get a good 7 hours.
1: Yes, that's exactly what you should go ahead and do. Straight to the bed and straight to sleep there. All right, we're going to come back. Todd Furman's going to stop on by. Got a lot of gambling questions for Todd. That's coming up next right here on Fox Sports Radio.
2: Ladies and gentlemen, the Western Conference Finals are here. Yeah! Spurs. Wembanyama 3.
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2: Thunder.
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8: Here's your updated 570 WNAX forecast. Rain showers and thunderstorms are falling across the region overnight with lows in the mid-40s. Cloudy skies and northwest winds at 20 miles per hour, gusting to 25 miles per hour. Rain showers and thunderstorms continue on Monday with highs pushing into the upper 50s. Skies remain cloudy. North winds at 15 miles per hour, gust to 20 miles per hour. A cold front moves through over Monday night, pushing the last of those rain showers out of our region. By Tuesday, highs are sticking in the upper 50s with partly cloudy skies and northwest winds at 20 miles per hour, gust to 25 miles per hour. A warming trend takes over through the middle of the week. I'm meteorologist Bella Pittman on 570 WNAX. Right now it's 54 degrees.
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11: Here on Fox Sports Radio, want to get right to our next guest. Joins us every Sunday. He's Mr. Vegas. Nobody knows Vegas better than our buddy Todd Furman. How you doing, Todd? What's going on, my friend?
12: I'm doing well this evening, gentlemen. Hopefully you guys are as well. And Aaron, you're keeping Arnie in check because I know he's already probably penciled the New York Knicks into the NBA Finals already.
13: I think I might call him my Knicks just to reverse curse him here.
11: It's already a done deal. But you know what? Before we even get to the NBA, I wanted to do with a little NHL. First of all, Buffalo and Montreal, Game 7, getting a lot of action out there or not really? It's just another Game 7.
12: I think it's always going to be intriguing and kind of the standalone time slot for the NHL. We'll have to go head-to-head with the NBA. So, of course, the betting handle on the hockey will get dwarfed by what you'll see in the Battle of the Titans between the Oklahoma City Thunder and the San Antonio Spurs. But fascinating dynamics because despite it being a Game 7, most of these games haven't been competitive. It's been a blowout one way or another, as we saw Saturday night from the Bell Center, Buffalo scoring 7 unanswered. And you're seeing Buffalo actually take a little bit of money in the betting market now, out to about $1.22 favorite for the game. Total, the lowest we've seen in the series, sitting at 5.5, a far cry from two teams who have had no problems whatsoever filling up the net, whether it's at 5-on-5 or on special teams.
13: Todd, let me ask you this. Obviously, NFL schedule was released this week, but we did know opponents, months ago. Does the actual release impact anything as far as over-under win totals or how you feel about them? Or is pretty much the hay in the barn once the teams are officially, once the opponents are actually announced, months in advance?
12: The schedule is a big part of trying to figure out when these various teams will play particular opponents, who has to go on the road for back-to-back road spots, who's playing 3 games on the road in 4 weeks, who has to travel to cold weather or hot weather in the month of December. So all those things definitely factor in, Aaron, when you're looking to play a win total. So unless something is egregious, and I have to give odds makers credit because they've gotten sharper and sharper with the earlier they put these win totals out, you're not always going to see professional bettors running to tip their hand when those numbers become available in early March. They'll gradually try and leak a little bit of money into the market, and as they start to get more and more comfortable, you'll see some of these numbers get shaped. So it does play a big role, and anything that you can use from a tangible or intangible advantage, you're going to try and factor into the equation before you get to the window and place a substantial wager on one of these win totals.
11: Todd, you mean people don't run now when they to the window to say, oh my goodness, like Colin Coward said, the NFL has it in for the Broncos. When you see the Broncos schedule, don't people run to the window, gotta bet the under. Look at that brutal schedule they got going, you know what I mean?
12: I think the Broncos were a team that professional bettors were looking to try and find a way to bet against, given what we saw from them last season already. I mean, a preponderance of one-score games. We typically see in the NFL what goes up can come down, and you look at their schedule.

0: through the first 9 weeks weren't really done any favors. I mean, their most winnable game, so to speak, where they'll be the heaviest favorite is a road date at Arizona. Home schedule, you're looking at Jacksonville, the Rams, the Seahawks, and the Chiefs, so nothing extremely easy there. It does get a little bit lighter if the Broncos can kind of navigate through the first 9 weeks and, say, go 5-4. Schedule lightens up with the Raiders, Steelers, Dolphins, and Jets over that back stretch. So Denver's got to get through the top front-loaded portion of the schedule, and something that might be a little bit difficult if Bo Nix shows some rust from that ankle surgery in the offseason.
1: Todd, what are a couple other teams that caught your eye or have caught your eye as far as over-unders for next season are concerned?
0: It's always fascinating to try and see how teams handle a little bit of prosperity. We mentioned one already in the Denver Broncos that had everything seemingly bounced their way in those one-score games. A team that I think can be better this year than they were a season ago but may struggle to try and replicate their win total would be the Chicago Bears. I mean, you're not going to be able to snatch victory from the jaws of defeat in the final 2 minutes, no matter how good Caleb Williams is, if the Bears are going to live on that particular Raiders razor edge. And I think, actually, I hate to say nice things about Arnie's Dolphins. It's a team that's extremely undervalued because the schedule is difficult. But asking this team to potentially get to 5 wins if they can start the season with a modest upset against Plank's Raiders out here in week one may set the table for them to do halfway decent things, not to get to the playoffs, but maybe exceed oddsmakers' expectations.
2: All right, Todd, I tried to tell you, I warned you at the beginning of the year, go with my New York Knicks to win this whole thing, and now they're one step closer. Only 7.5-point favorite, though, over Cleveland. I think that's ridiculous. I hope Vegas is going to be okay because they're about to get clobbered betting-wise. I would just unload on the New York Knicks. They'll win this one easy. They've had, like, 5 months rest, it seems like, and they've been on such a roll. I can see them winning by 20 in their sleep. This is going to be an easy one.
0: Only 7.5-point favorites. I don't know if you wanted him to be a heavier favorite than that. And it'll surprise you, Arnie, that you have an opportunity to lay 6 if you shop around the market right
2: really?
0: Now.
2: Really?
0: The number
2: wow.
0: has come down a touch. It's always the rest versus rust component. Cleveland, no doubt, emptied the tank to win the best of 7 against the Pistons. But I won't exactly call this extremely mentally or emotionally taxing, given how quickly they dispatched Detroit tonight. But quick turnaround, going to Madison Square Garden. This is a Cleveland team that, if they get the kind of production that we saw from Evan Mobley and Jared Allen in the middle, look a lot different than a team that has been lethargic for stretches, especially through the first 2 series. So I think the Knicks may have their hands full, so to speak, with Cleveland, if they get the kind of scoring from the perimeter players that we have seen. I mean, Donovan Mitchell going to be a very difficult out. It'll be fun to watch him go toe-to-toe with Jalen Brunson. But at minus 255, where the Knicks sit as the odds-on favorite to get out of the Eastern Conference, Cleveland may have something to say about it if they're able to steal one of the first 2 games on the road in the Garden.
1: I know Arnie's probably got a couple more NBA questions, but I want to switch gears really quickly to college football. Just curious how the recent changes, both with the expansion of just not of the conferences, there's more teams, but now also the SEC is going to a 9-game regular season. How does that, or 9 games in the SEC regular season, how does that change your handicapping process this time of year?
0: Going to be that much more difficult for these SEC teams that don't really get a week off other than when they schedule their FCS cupcakes deep in November. But the other thing outside of playing just 9 conference games is they're only going to have 1 bye this year. And I think that's a bigger deal than people are led to believe when you look at the wear and tear from some of these power leagues where you don't get the perennial cupcakes and a chance to kind of rest on your laurels as you get deeper into the schedule. So SEC fans that are used to seeing teams rattle off 11-1 regular seasons or 10-2, I think are going to be a little bit disappointed. And some of that is reflected in the regular season win totals that we see. And we're going to get a great litmus test for the league as a whole in week one with Texas about a 2.5-point favorite playing host to Ohio State. If that's a game the Longhorns lose in their own building against a slightly rebuilding Buckeyes team, I don't think it sets up as well as the conference would like, given some of their playoff shortcomings that we've seen in recent years, and the fact that there's really been a kind of a passing of the torch from the top of the Big Ten, taking the mantra from the top of the SEC compared to what we would have been discussing about a decade ago.
2: All right, Todd, before we let you go, last thing here. Could we have been a billionaire from yesterday? What would happen if I wanted to bet Texas Tech with 2 outs in the last, will we get like $1 billion to 1 when they were down 8-0 or something like that, or what?
0: I don't think there was a line posted on the Texas Tech Ole Miss softball game anywhere in the world, Arnie. So not sure where you would have been able to pick up $1 billion to 1, but I figured you would have told me you had a parlay going into the weekend of Aaron Rye about 300-1 parlay to Napoleon Oro that went off at 10-1 to win the Preakness. And that way you might not have shown up to work tonight.

0: and Torres would have hauled down the seat and be able to carry a Sunday night much more smoothly and effectively than it is with a tag team approach.
1: No, but they were down 8-0 with two outs. You know what I mean?
0: It was one of the most improbable comebacks you're ever going to see in women's softball. But that doesn't mean there were lines available on it and a chance to kind of bet into it. But I'm not sure what the true mathematical probability would have been on something like that. Definitely a unique occurrence, to say the least. And you have to imagine Texas Tech probably didn't see themselves continuing on that side of the winner's bracket, despite their powerful pedigree.
2: So you're saying the live betting college softball market hasn't swept the sports
0: market? It's not nearly as mature as Arnie would lead you to believe, Aaron. We got a little bit of time before that becomes as popular as trying to get involved in an NFL playoff game or the Super Bowl, that's for sure.
1: I could have been a trendsetter there. Todd, we always appreciate it. You're the best. Good luck to your Vegas Golden Knights. It's going to be a hell of a series, my friend.
0: We will see. They embrace the underdog mentality, that is for sure. Have a great week, gentlemen. Always a pleasure.
1: Take care. Todd. Todd Furman, everybody, joining us live out there in Las Vegas. All right, before we do anything else, let's get a trending, see what's going on with our buddy DeSager. What's happening, DeSager?
3: A couple things that were referenced there. Hey there. The NHL's West Final will have Colorado against Vegas. Game one in Denver on Wednesday. The NHL's East Final starts Thursday in Raleigh. Carolina's been waiting around. They swept Philadelphia the previous Saturday. It's been over a week already. And the Hurricanes had swept their first-round series as well. But as we mentioned last hour, Buffalo's still playing. They had an incredible comeback last night. Fantastic. Down 3-1 after only about 10 minutes at Montreal, facing elimination. Sabres pull the starting goalie and don't allow another goal the rest of the night and won 8-3. Buffalo gets to host Game 7 to end the second round against Montreal on Monday. And there was a brief reference to the long shot that won the PGA Championship. The winner was Aaron Rye from England by 3 strokes. It's his first major title. This is a guy who's ranked 44th in the world. Different sportsbook, including the Westgate in Las Vegas, apparently had him at 200-1 to win as of Thursday morning when the tournament began.
1: Wow.
3: And some even still had him at a long shot of 18-1 this morning to win it all. And he winds up taking it. There was one place that actually took a wager, DraftKings, at even more than 200-1 on Thursday, by Thursday, I should say. $288 wager paid out over $65,000 for a guy who wind up today shooting a final round 65. Aaron Rye on the 17th hole sank a birdie putt from almost 70 feet out. He now gets a 5-year exemption on the PGA Tour, where he's barely won. He now gets to play the PGA Championship for life. Next 5 years, he gets invites to the other majors. Alex Smalley of the U.S. tied for second. He led by 2 strokes to start the day, but still has no wins on tour. This was the first time that in Smalley's PGA career that he even had a share of the lead after 54 holes, facing a chance to win a major, much less a tournament. And the PGA winner, by the way, gets about $3.7 million. He fell to a tie for second with John Rahm, who was in a 5-way tie for second place to start Sunday. By the way, to start this final round, 22 golfers were within 4 strokes of the lead. And it wasn't a big name who took the title. Justin Thomas finished 4 back, Rory McIlroy 5 back. Americans had won the last 10 PGA championships. No one from England, amazingly, had won this tournament in over 100 years. Scottie Scheffler finished 7 back, Jordan Spieth 8 shots behind. Denny Hamlin won NASCAR's All-Star Race at Dover. The NBA MVP, Oklahoma City Shai Gilgeous-Alexander, for the second straight year. Cleveland won its Game 7 to end the second round at Detroit, 125-94. That 31-point margin of victory, listed as the third largest all-time by any road team in an NBA Game 7. And the Cavs franchise has now won 6 straight Game 7s. They now have the best record all-time in the NBA in Game 7s, 8-2 overall. Bill Russell, by the way, went 10-0 in his career in Game 7s.
1: Jeez.
3: That's a little ridiculous. Donovan Mitchell, 26 points tonight, and the East Finals start in New York on Tuesday. Game 1 of the West Finals, Monday, Spurs at Thunder. Tonight, it was the Padres winning at Seattle 8-3, and Seattle today called up their top prospect. He started at third base, the man's name Colt Emerson, at age 20, and he wound up going in this loss, 8-3 to the Padres, 0-for-2 with a walk and a run scored. Two notable items, though. He was already in the AAA lineup today and got pulled You see, the AAA team is in nearby Tacoma.

0: Tacoma.
1: There you go.
0: They had a day game, and the Mariners had a night game. So he's made his way to Seattle and played tonight. This guy made news in early April when he signed an 8-year contract. And he had not played a major league game yet until tonight. He has an 8-year, $95 million deal. The Padres won, though, and they'll host the Dodgers starting Monday. Dodgers won 10-1 at the Angels. Back to you.
1: All right. More from the Sager coming up in about 8-9 minutes from now. Aaron Torres in for Chris Plank. I'm Artie Spanier right here on Fox Sports Radio. Aaron Rodgers, of course, we're contractual obligated to talk about him whenever he does sign. He's going to be with Pittsburgh. What was this? Why was this all a big deal when he went to Pittsburgh and the Steelers didn't know where he was and, you know, everything's so secretive with him. I'm really getting fed up with him. And by the way, the last 4 years in quarterback rankings, he's been like near the bottom 4 or 5 out of the 32 quarterbacks or whatever it is that start in the NFL. He's not had good numbers. I don't expect good things out of the Pittsburgh Steelers this year, Aaron.
2: I asked Jay Mart last night on a scale of 1 to 10, where do you rank this in terms of significance? He said 3. I think you can even go lower than that. Aging quarterback. Listen, they made the playoffs last year. I think in some ways he was better than I expected. He's going to be, what, 43 years old? The Steelers are this weird thing where we know they need to rebuild, but the organization doesn't want to, but they have a first-year head coach, but they don't really have a better option. Like you said, we're contraction. Like, I literally texted Jay Martin Brandon last night. I said, where do we put this on the rundown? It's like Aaron Rodgers, Pittsburgh Steelers feels big, but it really also doesn't feel big. But like you said, it feels like we're contractually obligated to talk about it.
1: Right. And I don't think he's really going to do a whole heck of a lot for them. I think obviously his best days are behind them. He doesn't have him in there anymore.
2: Imagine if they weren't.
1: What if he pulls it out for Pittsburgh?
2: That's what I'm saying. Yeah. Of course his best days are behind him. Like, I mean, no sarcasm. It's just, yeah, they are.
1: He really should have retired and moved on. This is getting a little too much, especially when he had that bad injury a couple of years back, you know?
2: He did make the playoffs last year. Let's acknowledge that. But yeah, he isn't 2011 Aaron Rodgers, and he hasn't been for several years. I think to your point, that's the important one, is that what are we really talking about now? About 5 years since he was really like peak MVP Aaron Rodgers. I mean, you know, 2 years in New York, we now have 2 years in Pittsburgh. The last year in Green Bay, he missed the playoffs. It's like, it's been a while since he's been that dude. You know what I mean?
1: Is it still must-see TV when he's playing? If this was Thursday night, are you like, gotta watch Aaron Rodgers, see what he's gonna do tonight?
2: I mean, yeah, if he's playing Joe Burrow or Patrick Mahomes, otherwise, no.
1: Well, you were yelling, no, no, no, but then all of a sudden, yeah, if he's playing the standalone game or something, you're going to want to watch him.
2: If he's playing Arnie Spanier's New York Jets, and I know that the Jets don't play a primetime game this year, but I will politely tell my wife that
1: to dinner that night, right? Is that
2: yes,
1: what it is?
2: Yeah. I'm telling her, baby, what do you want to watch, sweetie pie?
1: Yeah, and one guy you talk about being buried in the past, Odell Beckham Jr. looks like he's going to sign with the Giants. Enough of this guy, right? Does he still have anything left? Or interest level on this is less than Rodgers, is it not, or what?
2: Yeah, I think it's pretty insignificant. I know you want a better answer than that, but again, you know what it's honestly like? It's like watching James Harden in a game 7 tonight, and you're like, he's terrible, but he's so unimportant to the team that it doesn't even matter.
1: Right.
2: It's like, that's Donovan Mitchell's team, that's Evan Mobley's team. James Harden stinks, but this isn't a team built around James Harden, and I think it's Odell is an even more extreme version of that. Maybe the better analogy, and Aaron Rodgers was probably the wrong analogy. But the point is, it's James Harden on the Cavs. It's like, okay, he's there. We know his name. Doesn't really matter in terms of wins and losses. And it's certainly the same with Odell Beck.
1: He's Aaron Torres in for Chris Plank. I'm Arnie Spanier. We'll come back and see what the Sager has for us with his segment. All that coming up next right here on Fox Sports Radio.
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6: Izzy, here's the question for you. I realized Draymond, people don't like him. I get it. He's annoying. He won't stop talking. That's not the thing to say to Charles Barkley when you're sitting on his show, on his set, being interviewed by those guys, okay? It's not right. But I ask you this question. Because I had this, you know, I had this debate about whose career do you think Barkley would rather have, his own or Robert Horry's? And then we got Big Shot Bob on the show, and he said he would rather have Charles Barkley's career than his own career. But Draymond Green is a lot better historically in terms of career than Robert Horry. He is. He's a Hall of Famer. He's considered one of the great defensive players we've ever seen in the NBA. And he has, what, four rings? So I ask you this, Izzy. You set out your entire life. You work. You want to play in the NBA. And you get there. Whose career would you rather have? Draymond Green's or Charles Barkley's?
7: Well, this one isn't really tricky, to me, anyway. Because I'll ask you this.
6: Yeah.
7: Does Draymond Green seem happy to you?
6: No.
7: Doesn't he seem defensive at all times?
6: Yes.
7: Isn't he the guy who is constantly still being criticized or being called Steph Curry's backpack?
6: Yep.
7: You think he's happy about that? You think the four rings really, really make him happy when he sits there every single day and has to defend himself against people who call him a glorified role player, against people who say...
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8: It's a popularity contest designed to separate the watchables from the unwatchables. Okay, and if your team is among the low five, I'm talking Jets, Titans, Raiders, Cardinals, or Dolphins, congratulations, because you have been handed a scarlet letter and a dunce cap. Zero primetime games. And this is inconceivable if you're of a certain age and you recall the glory days of the Raiders and the Dolphins, that we have now reached rock bottom after all these years of product that was covered in feces. That is the NFL screaming on top of the building that you are so bad that a test pattern would likely pull better ratings than putting a Raider-Dolphin game on.
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9: 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Now you throw in the Mike Vrabel element here. 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
5: 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Do you know what sets us apart from the rest? 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

0: NBA playoffs, things have been, well, blowout city. Actually, it's 3 years in a row now. There have been a lot of blowouts in the first two rounds of the NBA playoffs. The average margin of victory is about 14 points per game. 3 years running in the NBA postseason heading into the conference finals. Of course, it does get us to a matchup of Spurs at Thunder for game one of the West Finals on Monday. Cannot wait for that best of seven series to begin. The Knicks will be hosting a game one in the East Finals on Tuesday against Cleveland. Why are the Knicks at home? Because in the standings, the Knicks won 53 games and Cleveland won 52 in the regular season. And that's because the Knicks won the head-to-head series 2 out of 3. Opening night was Cleveland at Madison Square Garden in October, which the Knicks won. And Christmas was Cleveland at Madison Square Garden, which the Knicks won by two.
1: By the way, I got a good stat for you on Game 7 between Cleveland and Detroit. There have been 20 NBA playoff series to go Game 7 since we had COVID in 2020. The home team, 9-11 in those 20 games.
0: Ooh, and Detroit was a 60-win team regular season.
1: Wow.
0: They're out in the second round. And a great item from Canada. This has some great stat people up there as well, too. I must pass along that Jalen Duren was an all-star for the Pistons this year. And yet in the postseason, his scoring average was 9 points a game less than what he did in the regular season. That's the biggest drop-off in any all-star season since the 1960s. I'm not saying he's the only reason, but how often did we say the last week particular, boy, there's not a lot around that Cade Cunningham. They really could use, yeah, they could have used him playing like he did during the regular season. So Madison Square Garden hosts on Tuesday and Thursday night, games 1 and 2 against the Cavs. In that series,
1: should I lie to the boss and say I'm covering the game and I need a press pass?
0: Yeah, I'm sure that'll do it.
1: Why, well, either that or pay for a ticket. I should just lie to him, shouldn't I?
0: I don't think you lost me on that second part. I don't think paying for a ticket to a Knicks game is actually on your agenda.
1: No, I'm not going to do that. I'm going to have to lie to the boss for telling me.
0: And it does bring up something you brought up early in the show, is when tickets just get to silly money, thousands of dollars, even if
1: ridiculous.
0: It's your team.
1: Ridiculous.
0: It does get ridiculous. Like, can you even enjoy the game at that point? Some people actually have this annually. Problem or discussion when their team makes it to a Super Bowl and, oh, you know, you're going to have to spend $5,000 just on the ticket part.
2: I mean, your
0: one ticket we're talking about. That has nothing to do with the flight and the hotels and everything else. Anyway, the Knicks series against Cleveland, all the games start at 8 Eastern. The West Final, Central Time Zone, a lot of the games are at 8:30 Eastern. Not all of them, but a lot of them. Oklahoma City, defending champ and one seed, will be hosting Monday and Wednesday night games 1 and 2 against the Spurs. Meanwhile, in baseball, we've got not only starting Monday Brewers at Cubs, but Padres hosting the Dodgers. Dodgers in the NL West, a half-game lead. Dodger pitcher Blake Snell will have elbow surgery on Tuesday, but the Dodgers got to play in Anaheim this weekend. The Angels have lost 6 in a row. They have a record of 16-31. Dodgers have won 5 straight. 10-1 was today's final. Padres won tonight 8-3 at Seattle. The Mariners' offense went 1-for-27. They scored in the 6th inning, but on a bases-loaded walk and 2 sack flies. Milwaukee lost 5-4 at Minnesota, and the Cubs lost in 10 innings, 9-8 at the White Sox on a 2-run homer. The Cubs had tied that game with a 3-run homer top of the 9th, scored a run top of the 10th, and still did not win the game. And in the WNBA, Las Vegas on a late jumper won at Atlanta, 85-84. For the Atlanta Dream now is Angel Reese. Today she was 1 of 8 shooting from the floor. 8 turnovers. Back to you.
1: Good for her. Yeah, she was absolutely horrible on that. All right, thank you very much, Steve DeSager. Coming up, the Power Hour of the show. Got a lot to get to. I have, like, still 15 Roman numerals to get to, and I want to go get a donut. So all that coming up next year on Fox Sports Radio. We are Fox
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1: I'm Wendy Gillette. Many New Yorkers are expecting a dismal commute Monday morning as the Long Island Railroad remains on strike, meaning hundreds of thousands have to work remotely or take cars into the city.
2: People are going to go from like 40-minute ride to like 2 hours, 30 minutes. That's what I'm up against right now.
1: Talks are underway between LIRR management and five unions. CBS New York's Lisa Rosner spoke to employees.
3: The raises that were being offered weren't actually raises when you factor in inflation.
4: We're looking for a modest raise in our wages. Health insurance should never be on the table. We work hard enough for it.
5: Jana Lieber, the head of the MTA, says the unions are the highest paid railway workers in the country, making well over six figures, and alleges they are trying to force a bad deal.
6: We're more than willing to meet them halfway on wages. In fact, they wanted much more than halfway.
1: AAA says a gallon of gas now averages $4.51 across the country. That means more Americans are turning to trains, buses, and bikes. CBS's Tim McNicholas.
7: Trailways.com president Alex Berardi says long-distance travelers are also steering toward buses, with jet fuel prices pushing skyward and airfares up 15%.
8: People were booking last second a little bit more. We think that could be around the uncertainty in the travel market. People are looking and they're shocked by the prices and they're trying to figure out, how am I going to get there?
1: President Trump is growing frustrated with Iran. Correspondent Olivia Rinaldi.
9: President Trump on Sunday issued fresh threats to Iran, saying that the, quote, clock is ticking, and warned that there won't be much left of the country if they don't get moving fast on making a deal with the U.S.
1: High winds took down trees and damaged homes in Fairbury, Nebraska this weekend. KOLN-TV's Sam Cobb.
10: The streets lined with neighbors, busy with cleanup, now leaning on one another to get it done.
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12: That's what you do in a small town. That's how I was brought up. You help to be in service to other people, and so that's what you do.
1: The stage is set for the NBA Eastern Conference Finals after the Cleveland Cavaliers eliminated the Detroit Pistons 125-94. Donovan Mitchell leading the drive with 26 points as heard on Amazon Prime.
13: The step back J, money! Wow. Spider has been scintillating.
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2: Sunscreen is harmful to coral reefs.
3: A study by the Hereticus Environmental Laboratory says 25% of applied sunscreen, some 5,000 tons of it, washes off people and ends up in reef areas each year. Lab director Craig Down says a lot of that sunscreen comes off at home in people's showers and through sewer systems.
4: The water that they discharge into the marine environment is untreated.
3: The metals in the sunscreen runoff do a number on reefs.
4: It caused coral bleaching. It killed them at the higher concentrations. It deformed them.
3: Down says you can help by wearing long-sleeve swim shirts at the beach. Michael Wallace, CBS News.
2: The spotlight is back on the show Chess 6 months after it opened on Broadway. I spoke to one of the performers.
5: It's a very nice thing to be in a hit musical. It's a very cool
2: thing. Singer-actress Hannah Cruz isn't just in a hit. She's now a Tony nominee for her role as Svetlana Sergeyevsky in Chess. Wendy Gillette, CBS News.
6: Carpal tunnel syndrome, heart failure that doesn't improve with common medicines. These are some signs and symptoms associated with ATTR-CM, or the cardiomyopathy of ATTR amyloidosis, a serious heart condition with symptoms that get worse over time. Amvutra, Vutrisiran, is a prescription medicine given by a healthcare provider that treats ATTR-CM in adults to reduce heart-related death, hospital stays, and urgent visits. In a clinical study, Amvutra was proven to help people live longer and have fewer heart-related hospital stays and urgent visits over 3 years compared to placebo. Amvutra lowers the amount of vitamin A in your blood, which can affect vision. Other side effects include pain in the arms or legs, pain in the joints, and shortness of breath. These are not all the possible side effects of Amvutra. For prescribing information, call 1-833-256.
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Thanks for inviting me into your home, your long-haul truck, RV, camper, taxi, your parents' well-appointed basement with the simulated wood paneling, electric fireplace, and the painting of dogs playing poker. Your loft, that greasy spoon just off the interstate, and your cabin in the woods. Welcome to Coast AM, the very best in late night talk radio. I'm Richard Serrett, and tonight, this morning, I'm coming to you live from the home studio in Old Thornhill, just north of Toronto. There are moments in life that rupture the ordinary. A woman standing at the edge of despair after repeated miscarriages suddenly sees a luminous figure hovering above a dark ocean. A skeptical Protestant hiker kneels beside an ancient Irish healing well and feels an illness leave his body. Underground Catholics in communist Cuba cling to the hidden rosaries and whispered prayers while portraits of revolutionaries decay on the walls around them. A dying scholar encounters the sorrowful gaze of the Virgin Mary in a room filled with Russian icons and slowly finds his way back to faith. Tonight, during hours 1 and 2 of Coast AM, I speak with Margarita Mooney Clayton, PhD, author of the extraordinary new book, When Mary Calls, a haunting, intimate, and deeply human exploration of modern encounters with the Mother of God. This isn't a book of abstract theology. It's a tapestry of lived experience woven from miracles, suffering, sacred art, spiritual longing, near-death experiences, underground faith movements, and moments of grace that arrive unannounced, like light breaking through a crack in the world. From the windswept cliffs of Ireland to hidden churches in Cuba, from Orthodox iconography to hospital rooms where death seemed certain,

0: Margarita traces the mysterious persistence of Mary in an age that was supposed to have outgrown transcendence. Why, in our hyper-rational and disenchanted age, are so many people suddenly being drawn toward the feminine face of the sacred? And why do so many who encounter Mary describe not distance, but the overwhelming sensation of finally being known? Tonight, we enter a world where the boundary between heaven and earth becomes startlingly thin. Then in hours 3 and 4, what if humanity's obsession with the end of the world is more than fear? What if it's memory? Veteran researcher, cultural historian, and author Maxim Furyk takes us on a chilling journey through his book, Paranormal Apocalypse, Is This How It Ends? A sprawling, deeply unsettling exploration of prophecy, cosmic horror, nuclear annihilation, pandemics, AI, cult psychology, religious apocalypse, and the ancient human fascination with the end of days. From the shadow world of H.P. Lovecraft to the doomsday clock sitting at 90 seconds to midnight, from Mothman prophecies and Jonestown to cyber warfare, drone hysteria, weaponized religion, and the rise of artificial intelligence, Furyk traces the dark psychological thread connecting our oldest fears to our modern crises. Why are human beings irresistibly drawn to visions of a catastrophe? Why do apocalyptic prophecies appear in every civilization, every religion, every age? And why, in an era dominated by technology, algorithms, and endless distraction, does the modern world suddenly feel so spiritually fragile? Furyk argues that fear itself may be the hidden bridge connecting the paranormal and the apocalypse, an ancient force woven through mythology, religion, horror fiction, mass psychology, and the collective unconscious. Along the way, we'll explore Lovecraft as a prophetic voice of cosmic dread, the terrifying seduction of cults, the psychological power of doomsday narratives, and the uneasy suspicion that humanity may be engineering its own extinction. It's not simply a conversation about the end of the world. It's a conversation about why the idea of the end has haunted humanity from the beginning, and why it may be haunting us now more than ever. But first, modern encounters with the Virgin. Welcome to the Audio Imaginarium. Come on in, weary traveler, hang your cloak on a peg, grab a stool, and come warm yourself by the fire. There are stories to be told, and you are among friends. I'm Richard Serrett, and this is Coast to Coast AM. Why don't you stay a while?
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2: 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I told them what I'm doing, and they said, "Well, what's it doing that it stopped that coughing?" 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It just stopped it."
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0: Margarita Mooney Clayton, PhD, is an associate professor of congregational studies in the Department of Practical Theology at Princeton Theological Seminary. She's also a research fellow in theology and the arts at Blackfriars Hall, Oxford University. She's a sociologist, author, speaker, and cultural scholar whose work explores the fragile intersection between modern life and the enduring hunger for transcendence. In her acclaimed book, When Mary Calls, Surprising Encounters with the Mother of God, she journeys through a series of astonishing real-life encounters with the Virgin Mary, involving Protestants, Catholics, artists, intellectuals, skeptics, seekers, and people standing at the very edge of suffering and spiritual collapse. Her work moves fluidly between theology, philosophy, sacred art, pilgrimage, literature, music, and deeply personal testimony, examining why ancient forms of faith continue to erupt into modern lives with unsettling power and beauty. Clayton has traveled from Marian shrines in Europe to underground religious communities in communist Cuba, documenting stories of miraculous healing, spiritual warfare, artistic inspiration, conversion, and resilience in the face of despair. Her writing combines scholarly depth with lyrical storytelling, exploring how beauty, memory, ritual, and motherhood still shape the spiritual imagination of the modern world. At the center of her work is a question many thought modernity had buried forever. What if the sacred never left us at all? Margarita, welcome to Coast. How are you?
1: I'm great. Wonderful to be here. Thank you.
0: It's great to have you. So, what first inspired you to write a book about modern encounters with the Virgin Mary?
1: What inspired me to write this book was that I kept hearing from Protestant students of mine or seekers trying to understand the Christian faith that they had had personal encounters with the Mother of God when they weren't necessarily looking for it. And the surprise confounded me. How is it that people who have not been raised with the Mother of God as a part of their religious tradition, how is it that this woman who has, in the midst of three miscarriages, has an appearance of the Virgin Mary in her home? How is she supposed to make sense of this? What does this mean for her life? And I kept hearing stories like this. And I realized that people were coming to me in part because of my scholarly expertise in teaching theology, but in part, honestly, because I had written publicly about my own experience of suffering and Mary's consolation and a pilgrimage I had made to Fatima in Portugal, where about 4 million people go every year. And so I wrote this book to try to do for a larger public what people were asking me to do for them personally. First of all, hear these surprising encounters with the Mother of God. People were afraid to sometimes say these things publicly. You know, how do you make sense of a surprising appearance of a woman floating between a tear in the world who seems to carry a message to you that's not necessarily in words, but this incredible presence? How do you make sense of that? And what I'm trying to do in the book is introduce people to the traditions within Christianity that help us make sense of the presence of the Mother of God among the faithful.
0: I'm Greek Orthodox. That's my faith tradition. And we just had Pascha or Easter, and we have special liturgies. Well, not liturgies. It's salutations to the Virgin Mary, we call it, leading up to Holy Week and so forth, or during Holy Week. We call her Theotokos, the Mother of God. But Catholics and Orthodox have always had, a real, obviously, reverence for the Virgin Mary. But now interest in Mary is suddenly growing among Protestants and secular seekers. Why? Why? Why?

0: the interest suddenly growing again?
1: Well, I think what it is, well, first of all, just what I write about in the book, the interest is growing because Mary is real to people. And this is not, this renewed interest in Mary isn't coming sort of top down. And in fact, when you look at the history of Christianity, love for the Mother of God has always come flowing out of the people ever since the Acts of the Apostles. You know, you mentioned your Greek Orthodox were finishing up the Easter season, moving towards Pentecost. Mary was there with the apostles at Pentecost, at the birth of the church. So this love for Mary has always united the church. And I think what's interesting is that even one of the young men who I talk about in the book, named Evan, the hiker, who had a miraculous healing at a Marian statue and a healing well in Ireland, he said that although he was a really devout biblical Christian, his church never spoke about Mary other than at Advent, but that he intuited a need for a spiritual mother, not to replace Jesus in his life or his love for Jesus, but that as a young man seeking to understand his calling in life, that this maternal presence bound him closer to God. And he said that he was moving, that he felt that he had imbibed a kind of rationalistic view of the faith, where if you are a Christian, it's supposed to be about the right kind of behavior, service to other people, all of which is good. But that even in his Christian church, the mysterious and the miraculous was thought of sort of suspiciously. So he didn't tell anybody other than me and one New Age friend that he had a healing at a well, because that's not something he talks about in his church. So I think Mary's presence and her maternal embrace is speaking to people who either don't have faith and are looking for it, or who have a faith that's become too scientistic and too devoid from the real presence of the supernatural in their life.
0: I'd like to hear more about Evan's wild Marian experience at this Irish healing well. What did he see? What did he hear?
1: Well, I woke up one night to a text message from this young man with a statue of Mary. And he said, I have to tell you about my wild Marian experience. Well, he had an illness. He loves to hike. He travels around the US, Canada, Europe, going on these long hikes. And he had this terrible cold that he just could not get rid of. His throat was swollen. And he was trying to find his next hiking path. And he saw on Google Maps a Marian shrine. And he was kind of driving across the mountains. It was foggy. And he stopped and he saw this shrine. And he read the prayer out loud. And it basically just said, you know, Mother Mary, lead me to your son, Christ. And he read it out loud. And what was surprising was that at the end of this prayer, he said he felt compelled to kneel down and wash himself in the well. And when he did that, he just prayed to God instinctively for a deep healing. And suddenly he just felt the illness leave his body. And the reason I found this really interesting was I said to him, Evan, have you ever heard of the healing wells at Lourdes, which is a Marian pilgrimage site in the south of France? And he had not heard of it. But his experience resonated with my own travel to Lourdes, where a young woman named Saint Bernadette had seen a vision of Mary, and Mary had her kneel down and dig in the ground, and she opened up a healing well where people started coming and experiencing physical healings. And so Evan had no experience, no knowledge of this long tradition of healing wells in Europe, places like Lourdes, where again, there's like 6 million people a year go, and there's many documented miraculous healings. But what I thought was interesting about Evan is that he experienced a physical healing, but he still didn't want to call it a miracle. And I was surprised that he was hesitant to speak of this as a miracle. And he said that the reason was that he was more

0: trying to do what he thought Mary does in scripture, which is ponder God's miraculous ways, but in a way where he would hold on to his humility and his sense that if God had granted him a miracle, it was because not because he had to go proclaim it to the whole world, but because God had a calling for him to serve other people and to be enriched by the life of faith and pour that miracle out into the people around him, rather than proclaim somehow that he had had a special experience with God. And so what I encouraged him to do was to remember that the miraculous is also present in the ordinary. And by that, I mean that most of the time, the life of prayer, the Christian life, is a routine life. You do your duty, you give thanks to God, you pray to God, but we must have faith that God can work miracles. And there's nothing wrong with asking for miracles, but when we ask, or we wait, and we wait patiently for God to act in his time, in his way, just like Mother Mary did at the foot of the cross. Mary was there suffering with her son at the foot of the cross, but she had hope that even in this darkness, that God would bring good out of that suffering. And that is the greatest miracle of Christianity, that even what looks like death and suffering can be redeemed through God's grace.
1: Have you had an experience? I mean, you've made the pilgrimage to Lourdes. Tell me about what happened with you.
0: I have not experienced a dramatic physical healing, but I will say that there have been multiple times, Richard, where I have had dramatic spiritual healings. And when I went to Lourdes in the early 2000s, I definitely was full of anxiety and hurt and pain. And I bathed myself in the healing waters three different times at Lourdes. And I realized then that although I didn't get the specific thing that I was praying for, I came away fortified in the belief that God had a special calling for me, and that the thing that I wanted that had been taken from me wasn't going to hold me back from fulfilling my calling. And other times, you know, part of the reason I wrote this book, Richard, is that there have been other times where I absolutely needed spiritual protection. And I speak about this when I speak about this in the conclusion of the book. And this is a story, Richard, that I've not wanted to speak about publicly for decades, but also in the early 2000s, before that trip to Lourdes, I had been to a voodoo ceremony in Haiti. My first book was about Haitian Catholics in the diaspora, including in Montreal, Canada. And what I went into that experience in Haiti trying to be a neutral outside observer. And when people gathered together in a circle and the drums began, it was the middle of the night. It was around this time, 1 o'clock in the morning in Haiti, in the middle of August. And the drums began and people start dancing frenetically in the middle of the circle. And a woman, probably in her 80s, dressed in red, was possessed by some sort of spirit and was crawling backwards on the ground faster than I've ever seen anybody crawl forwards. And you know, Richard, I admit this in the book, and I had never admitted this publicly. Not only did I witness this, when I saw that spirit possession, I thought, oh, I'd like to have that power. And then I suddenly caught myself, and with another guest that who was with me, we decided to leave. And the reason I left, Richard, was that I do believe in the presence of spirits, but you don't know what spirit it is when you're at a voodoo ceremony. And so I just thought, I can't open myself to this spirit world because I don't control the spirit world. And I left. The next day, I did not go back. Well, I didn't go back the next day. I sat in the garden and I prayed the rosary. And the next day, there were

0: more spirit possessions. People's faces were contorted. There were animal sacrifices. And I realized that in the simple prayers of Hail Mary, full of grace from the book of Luke, I'm calling down God's spiritual protection through Mary to walk with me, and that I don't need the special power of those demons. I have the ordinary power of entrusting myself to God through his mother, Mary, and that that protection can walk with me anywhere. And that is spiritual freedom. That's freedom, not harnessing the power of the gods as if we were gods, but entrusting ourselves to the spiritual protection of the Mother of God so that we're guided in the right path, not following our ego, not following our desire.
1: Margarita, I got to jump in here. Awaiting Margarita Mooney Clayton when Mary calls back with more on Coast to Coast AM.

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2: 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Talks are underway to try to end the Long Island Railroad strike, but so far the Monday morning commute looks like a rough one. CBS New York's Andrew Ramos.
3: More than 250,000 people rely on the Long Island Railroad every weekday, and with the system now out of commission, that Monday morning commute never looked more dreadful.
2: The strike started Saturday. Three suspects are detained, at least two of them teens, after a shooting spree in Austin, Texas this weekend. Four people were shot. Mayor Kirk Watson.
4: We don't have any specific motive that has been identified. In fact, these actions appear to be random.
2: It was a Sunday filled with physical labor after severe storms brought down trees and damaged homes in southern Nebraska.
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1: Hey, welcome back. Well, a terrifying moment unfolded over Idaho today when two U.S. Navy Growler jets collided during an aerial demonstration at Mountain Home Air Force Base. And incredibly, all four crew members managed to eject safely before the aircraft crashed to the ground. The pilots and crew are reported to be in stable condition, and no spectators or personnel on the ground were injured. The cause of the collision now under investigation, but what could have been a catastrophic tragedy ended in what many are calling a miracle escape. 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Remember, you are not alone. Modern encounters with the Virgin Mary, stories of miracles, visions, healing, and why so many people believe the Mother of God is still appearing in our time. More of my conversation with Margarita Mooney Clayton next on Coast to Coast AM.

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0: Welcome back. And Margarita Mooney Clayton is here, the author of When Mary Calls, Surprising Encounters with the Mother of God. Tell me about Sally's vision of Mary during her miscarriages.
1: Well, a young woman named Sally had read my article about a pilgrimage I made to Fatima, and she emailed me out of the blue that she wanted to tell me about how Mary had saved her life. And I thought, this is going to be interesting. And we had a Zoom call, and here was this beautiful young woman telling me this incredibly painful story of having come to Christian faith on her own as a teenager, being married as a young woman, and deeply desiring to have children. But she had a series of three miscarriages within a span of only 18 months. But in the midst of all of her physical pain and psychological anguish, she said that after the second miscarriage, I believe it was, she woke up once in the middle of the night and walked out into her living room so as not to bother her husband. And she saw on her ceiling this woman, an image of a woman that looked like she was standing on top of the ocean and sort of floating in the sky, like holding together these two worlds. And she didn't hear any words, but she felt that this was Mother Mary embracing her in her suffering as a mother who had lost the babies in her womb. And she had this kind of like a recurring vision of the Mother of God wearing a cloak with stars on it. And what struck me was, again, this woman had come to faith on her own, had attended a church where they didn't really talk about Mary, but the vision that she had looked like the description of the woman in the book of Revelation, which is understood to be an apocalyptic vision of John, the same gospel writer, John, but a vision of what the new Jerusalem looks like. It's like a heavenly vision. So without knowing it, what she was seeing looked like a description of the new Jerusalem. But she did feel in her heart that this was a breaking in to her world of the miraculous and the sacred, even in the midst of this tremendous loss. So she's struggling with this. You know, why is the Mother of God appearing to me in the midst of this tremendous loss?

0: cross. And she felt that the Mother of God was telling her, inviting her to be open to the possibility of having a child, of conceiving again, even if there was no guarantee that she would be able to bear that child into the world alive, because she had already lost two babies at this point. And she spoke to her husband about this vision and about this sense that Mary was asking her if she would be open to conceiving again. And they decided once again that they would be open to having a child. And in fact, Sally conceived another child. And she had great hopes and was really looking, she really, really wanted this baby. But she had this terrible fear that something might go wrong. And one night, just before Sally was going to get on a 6-hour-long flight, the Mother of God appeared to her. And she said, this time, Mary looked very serious. And she communicated to her, with no doubt in her mind, that she needed to go to the doctor the next day. And she went to the doctor and begged the doctor for an ultrasound. And it turns out that Sally had an ectopic pregnancy, which means that the baby has implanted in the mother's uterus, in the mother's fallopian tubes.
1: Right.
0: And that is sadly a pregnancy that's going to end in death for the baby. However, the doctor said that had Sally gotten on that flight, because of the high altitude of the plane, she could have ruptured and bled to death on the flight. And so Sally had to live with this paradox that the Mother of God had saved her life as a mother, but that she was carrying a dying child inside of her womb. And she went, you can imagine, she was going through emotional turmoil because she waited for this baby to pass naturally out of her body. And it was excruciatingly painful. And it took 15 weeks. So Sally was left with this paradox that she had experienced a miracle and she had lost her third baby. And so she came to me as a stranger to just share this story. Again, like Evan, she was afraid to tell people that the Mother of God had appeared to her. She didn't know how to make sense of this. She wasn't trying to brand herself as a mystic. She was looking for a way of responding to what she believed had been a miraculous intervention in her life, but that had not led to the outcome that she wanted, which was a baby. And so what did we speak about? We spoke about the mystery of how does God's salvation work? Meaning that we're all, unfortunately, going to experience loss and suffering because I showed her a picture of Mary at the Annunciation, though. So the scene in Luke when the angel appears to Mary. I mean, how many times in the Bible do angels appear? So these miraculous encounters happen in the Bible and they're still happening today. But Mary was discerning and she engaged with the angel. She was disturbed. You know, what can this mean? Mary herself asked, what can it mean that an angel of God brings me a message? She struggled with this, but she discerned and then she consented to God's plan. And for Sally, this was really important. It had never dawned on her that at the Annunciation, when the angel appears to Mary, that Mary had free will and that she engaged with the angel. And so I showed her an image by a medieval painter, Dominican painter called Frangelico, that contrasts Mary's obedience to God's plan at the Annunciation with Eve, who was tempted by the serpent in the garden and turned her back on God and wanted to steal the power of God and turn away from him. And so what Sally learned through this miraculous encounter with the Mother of God was that her free will really had mattered, that somehow, even if she lost that baby, the fact that she was willing to take a risk to follow God's plan, faith doesn't guarantee the outcome. Faith guarantees that God will be with us no matter what. And so the Mother of God had appeared to Sally, and she knew that this was a mother who had suffered with her son, that this mother understood her suffering and what that

0: miraculous appearance did for her was save her faith. You know, she couldn't face Jesus for some time. You know, God, why does God give us a mother? Because we're weak. We're supposed to go to Jesus, but sometimes it's really hard and we need that compassion of a mother figure to walk with us through the darkness.
1: Right.
0: And
1: one
0: so for
1: who
0: Sally,
1: understands suffering. Mm-hmm. Yeah. One
0: precisely,
1: who understands suffering.
0: Which is,
1: yeah.
0: Precisely. And this is also what happened to Al Rabito, an African-American scholar, colleague of mine at Princeton Theological Seminary, when he had broken up his family through a terrible mistake he made, having an affair. And he was repentant and sick to his stomach and didn't know what to do. And he walked into an art exhibit and was captivated by the face of the Mother of God, calling him to conversion and inviting him back to the family of God, even in his weakness and in his sorrow. And so Mary's compassion is communicated directly to the heart of people. In the case of Sally, it was a vision. And then I showed her the art that helped her understand the vision. In the case of Al Rabito, it was an encounter with the art that he learned instinctively what it is the Orthodox teach and what the Catholics teach, that we're not worshiping the object of the art, but the face of Mary in the art is there to remind us that God took on flesh and became a human being through Mother Mary. And we remember Christ and Mary together because of the incarnation, because Christ took flesh, because Mary was a human being, a creature, but she's alive with God. So that encounter with Mary helped, going back now to Sally, what I said to her, here I am talking to this woman who I've never met before, telling me these stories. And I said to her, Richard, I said, Mother Mary wants you to know that your children are alive with her in heaven. And you know what this woman said to me? She said, thank you for speaking about my babies like they're people. And that broke my heart. It broke my heart to think that this woman needed some kind of encouragement that her children were alive and that she was their mother. And I said to her, no, you will see them again and they will know that you are their mother.
1: Was she ever able to conceive, Sally? Was Sally ever able to conceive?
0: Yes, about a year.

0: which led her to forgive herself for the anger that she felt at God and the distance. Like she had to really grapple with her emotions. And it's made her want to help other women in similar situations to be the face of that compassion that she experienced when the Mother of God visited her.
1: You know what's also remarkable is how devotion to Mary has survived decades of militant atheism in Cuba. And you went to Cuba. You smuggled rosaries into Cuba. Tell us about that trip, or those trips rather.
0: Yeah, so in the book, I share stories of smuggling all kinds of religious objects into Cuba, as well as money to political dissidents. And what struck me when I went to Cuba with my mother, this is where my mother is from. She left when she was 20 years old. Her whole family, everyone over the age of 15, was imprisoned during the Bay of Pigs invasion, including my mother. She was a political prisoner in Cuba. And what's oftentimes people don't understand is that there was really no contact between the people who left Cuba and the people who stayed behind. The communist government cut off all communications, and my mother wasn't allowed back in until the late 1990s. And so when I went with her, she had this fear that people wouldn't remember her, that the memories would be gone. And when we arrived at the village where her family had run a sugar mill, what struck me was that not only had the people remembered my mother and my mother's family and saved pictures of them and wedding pictures and baptism cards, they had deconsecrated the church. So the communist government had shut all the Catholic schools, expelled all the priests and nuns, converted churches into movie theaters and schools into, different kinds of schools, taken down the statues of Mary and Jesus. But in the backyard of this one family's house in this village, they had saved for 40 years these massive stained glass windows of Mary in a garden and Mary at the foot of the cross with Jesus dying on the cross. And what struck me going from house to house in this village, in a couple of different villages that we visited with my mother, was that inside of people's homes, they had preserved the image of Mary and Jesus in one form or another. But on the streets of Cuba, they had plastered all over every billboard and every wall on my mom's former Catholic school, they had put up the pictures of two men in military fatigues, Fidel Castro and Che Guevara, both symbols of worldly power and murdering worldly power. But yet, inside of people's homes, it's the suffering mother. And what struck me was that Mother Mary is real because she's compassionate. And because she ties people to the family of the church. And that worldly power may have military power and may have some kind of dominance, but that's not as strong as the spiritual power of the suffering mother. And that.
1: That may be, sorry, Margarita, I just wanted to ask you why, I think you just answered the question there at the end. I was going to ask you why authoritarian regimes always fear religious devotion. It's because of the power, right?
0: You know what? You know what I think it is? Deep down inside of their conscience, they know that there's a spiritual power that's bigger than them. And you know what happened to me when I was delivering some of these rosaries and money to a political dissident in Cuba? I ended up being followed by the secret police. And I didn't want to lead the secret police. Well, they're not so secret, they're secret police, but they follow you in a very obvious way so that you know you're being followed. Well, I didn't want to lead them back to the family of the Cubans that I was staying with. So I walked to the cathedral in Santiago de Cuba and I thought, let me dare this guy. He can follow me into the church. He can go in there and drag me out, but let me see if he has the guts to do it. So I walked to that cathedral. I turned around. I looked him in the eyes and I just kind of dared him with my eyes. And I went into that church, Richard, And I knelt down below the cross and I grabbed my rosary

0: And I just stayed there for 20 minutes praying. And he didn't come in after me. He could have, but I thought to myself, if he comes in after me and takes me out of here, at least he knows he's going to have to answer to this power. So that worldly power, I believe God still gave those people a conscience. And I was calling out on his conscience that if you do this to me, you're going to have to pay spiritually.
1: Wow, that's courage and faith, faith at work. Margarita Mooney Clayton is with us, and the book is When Mary Calls, Surprising Encounters with the Mother of God. We're going to talk a little bit about the power of sacred art as well, and how art can become a bridge between heaven and earth. We'll get to that conversation and much more as we discuss modern apparitions of the Virgin Mary here on Coast to Coast AM. My name is Richard Serrett. Stay with us.

0: Here's your updated 570 WNAX forecast. Rain showers and thunderstorms are falling across the region overnight with lows in the mid-40s. Cloudy skies and northwest winds at 20 miles per hour, gusting to 25 miles per hour. Rain showers and thunderstorms continue on Monday, with highs pushing into the upper 50s, skies remain cloudy. North winds at 15 miles per hour, gust to 20 miles per hour. A cold front moves through over Monday night, pushing the last of those rain showers out of our region. By Tuesday, highs are sticking in the upper 50s with partly cloudy skies and northwest winds at 20 miles per hour, gust to 25 miles per hour. A warming trend takes over through the middle of the week. I'm meteorologist Bella Pittman on 570 WNAX. Right now, it's 52 degrees.
1: Hey, it's another WNAX Trips Update with Make It Easy Steve. This August, we're once again flying folks to London and then boarding the Eurostar train to Paris. On this once-in-a-lifetime 12-day trip, you'll experience the rich history and the beauty of London and Paris and spend time at Stonehenge, Windsor Castle,

0: 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You know what I'm talking about. 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
1: I'm Wendy Gillette. A former New York City traffic commissioner says expect a nightmare Monday morning commute thanks to a strike of the Long Island Railroad. He predicts packed subway trains as well as bumper-to-bumper traffic on Long Island's highways. CBS New York's Andrew Ramos.
2: According to former DOT Commissioner Gridlock Sam, the ripple effects of what's shaping up to be a commuting nightmare will be far-reaching, so buckle up.
3: People on the A train will see bigger crowds. People on the F train will see bigger crowds as the MTA sends more buses over to stations. And those from the South Shore are going to see the Belt Parkway backed up like they haven't seen in a long time.
1: Representatives of five unions and management are holding talks. A home was flattened and two people trapped in their basement when a funnel cloud roared through a field in St. Liberty, Nebraska this weekend. That's how it sounded. No one was hurt. An upper-level weather pattern could bring days of severe storms, including heavy rain and floods. CBS News meteorologist Andrew Kozak.
4: By the time we get into the late night, the storms become more of a straight-line wind damage type of situation. We call that the bow echo when the storm continues to kind of bow out.
1: Police report at least 10 random shootings in Austin, Texas this weekend, including shots aimed at firehouses. Four people were hurt. Austin Mayor Kirk Watson.
5: There were four victims of gunshot wounds. One was serious but is in stable condition. The victims of these crimes and their families are in our prayers.
1: Three potential suspects are in police custody. There is concern about a disease outbreak in Africa.
6: I'm Vicky Barker at the Foreign Desk in London. The World Health Organization has declared an Ebola outbreak in the Democratic Republic of Congo a public health emergency of global concern. Nearly 250 cases so far and at least 80 deaths. It's a rare strain of the virus for which no vaccine or treatment exists. There's already been one death in neighboring Uganda.
1: President Trump has notched another political win. He targeted sitting Republican Senator Bill Cassidy, who lost his primary race in Louisiana. CBS's Olivia Rinaldi.
7: The president is hoping for another political win this week, the possible defeat of Republican Congressman Thomas Massie in Kentucky in his primary on Tuesday. Massie was one of the leaders of the bipartisan push in the House to release the Epstein files.
1: This is CBS News.
8: Join Adriana Diaz and Kelly O'Grady for the perfect start to your weekend. 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
2: 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Today's national average is $4.51 a gallon, according to AAA.
3: There's likely a button on your vehicle's dashboard that recirculates the air inside the cabin when using the air conditioner.
4: If the recirculation button isn't on, it's trying to cool the hot air that's coming into the vehicle, which makes the air conditioner system work hotter.
3: Auto mechanic Greg Costa says using recirculated air will help your vehicle use less gas. Another gas-saving tip, proper tire inflation.
4: If you keep the tire pressure up to where it should be, makes it easier for that vehicle to roll.
3: Stephen Kaufman, CBS News.
2: Four crew members are safe after two military jets collided at an air show in Idaho, all safely ejected from their aircraft. It happened near Mountain Home Air Force Base as the jets were performing an aerial demonstration. Wendy Gillette, CBS News.
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2: Hey, welcome back. Neil Diamond. Oh, Mary.
0: Don't ever doubt in me.
2: Scientists may have found a bizarre new way to hunt for dark matter, not by seeing it, but by listening for it. A new study suggests dark matter could leave a faint fingerprint inside gravitational waves created when massive black holes collide billions of light years away. Researchers say spinning black holes may actually churn dark matter into dense clouds, almost like cosmic butter. When scientists examined dozens of black hole mergers, one signal appeared to carry the possible imprint of this mysterious invisible substance. It's far from proof, but for the first time, researchers believe dark matter may have whispered to us through the fabric of space-time itself. You can read more of this story in the news section of at coasttocoastam.com. 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

0: And we are back with Margarita Mooney Clayton, PhD, the author of When Mary Calls, Surprising Encounters with the Mother of God. I love iconography. I love icons in the Greek Orthodox Church. And in your book, Aidenhart is presented as this renowned Orthodox Christian iconographer, artist, thinker, and his work explores the spiritual power of sacred art and icons. For those not familiar with iconography, and some people are misinterpret icons, they think that, you know, we pray to the icon, that we worship the icon, which isn't true, but explain maybe through the words of Aidenhart what iconography is all about, and why it's important.
1: Well, I met Aiden in England, where he lives now, during my honeymoon, because I married later in life and my husband had been an apprentice of Aiden. My husband and Aiden both came to faith through their artistic inspirations, right? So Aiden actually was not, although he's a world famous iconographer, he's made icons for King Charles, for many popes. He was raised non-religious and came into the Christian faith on his own by reading the Bible, then worshiped with a Baptist church. And so he wanted to integrate his love for making sculptures and the human form with what he was learning about Christianity, which was amazing to him, that Christianity teaches that humankind was redeemed by God, and that we're not only redeemed spiritually, our bodies are redeemed, and that our bodies will come back in our afterlife. And so he was thinking, how do I use my love for art to show the dignity of the human person in art? And that's when somebody introduced him to the Greek Orthodox tradition of iconography, which precisely, as you said, Richard, is not a tradition of worshiping the piece of wood or the art, but of

0: expressing what scripture tells us, which is that God revealed himself in human form, thereby redeeming our humanity and lifting our humanity up to have this capacity of being united with the eternal. So all of these miraculous experiences we've been talking about are profoundly spiritual experiences, but that also transform our very bodies more into the likeness and the image of God that we were created in. So what Aidan explains in his book, and he's done iconography for Protestant churches, Catholic churches, Orthodox churches, what he explains is that iconography is supposed to make visible to us the invisible reality of our redemption. And so iconography, the reason people look at it and they think, oh, this is kind of, it looks kind of strange. It's not because they don't know how to draw, but that they're trying to draw the human face where it's recognizable as the person, the saint, the prophet, Mary, Jesus, but transfigured. Because what the saints look like in heaven has already been transfigured, transformed through this encounter with God. So we will recognize each other and our family members in heaven, but we will have been filled and transformed into also a new being. So sacred art, Aidan really believes, communicates, not just in a kind of illustrative storybook sense, but it communicates, Richard, by creating a memory, by putting the people of the Gospels, the prophets, Moses, Aaron, Isaiah, and then, of course, Jesus Christ, Mary, putting those people in the present and reminding us that they're real to us. All of these encounters with the Mother of God I've been talking to you about are just a reminder that the people are forerunners in faith, are part of a family of God, and they're real to us. And they're really present in a, not in a bodily way right now, because they've already passed over into the other realm, but they're present to us spiritually. And so that's the purpose of icons. Two things that he says that icons can do is, first of all, show the dignity of the human person and remind us of the meaning of our redemption, that it's bodily and spiritual. Icons resist this kind of dualism between the material and the spiritual. And secondly, icons make the living presence of the prophets and the saints, of Mary, take them into our home. Just like Jesus says on the cross to John, "Son, behold your mother." And from that day forward, the disciple took his mother into his home. I suggest that everybody listening, if you don't already, have an image of the Mother of God and Jesus in your home. They're really present to you. And if you gaze upon that image and lift your heart up to that image, they will be with you more and more. This is what this practice of prayer with images does, is it transforms us, it binds us to the people in the image who are really present to us and stand as a bridge between us and God.
1: Would you say that icons are a window into heaven?
0: Oh, absolutely. Icons are, that's one of the ways that they're described. And again, but what does that mean, Richard? They're windows into heaven because they show us the continuity between all of us have a unique existence and this incredible miracle that God, the eternal, takes on human form. The Word became flesh. God became a particular person at a particular moment in time. And each of us continues in the afterlife to have our unique existence. This is not reincarnation, and this is not Buddhism, where kind of the self disappears in the afterlife. No, in Christianity, we each have an essence, a soul, a unique existence, which continues with God after this life. And icons are a reminder of that. And when you worship in a church that has icons around you, you're not worshiping the icons. The icons are giving you this, if you want to call it, apocalyptic vision of the transformed world that we're all journeying towards. So these icons are meant to move our attention

0: to give us a visible, a tangible sense of the mystery that we're trying to approach through faith, while knowing we can never fully express what heaven looks like. It's beyond our imagination, but we can picture it. And by picturing it, our minds, our hearts are drawn towards that mystery, and it becomes more a part of us.
1: Let's talk about Tammy Peterson's story in the book and her experience with Mary, the Mother of God.
0: So Tammy Peterson, the wife of psychologist from Canada and public speaker Jordan Peterson, she became very ill, and this was about 6 years ago, and was hospitalized, and they couldn't figure out what was wrong, why her body was losing fluids. She had dropped down to under 100 pounds. She could, you know, her ribs were poking out, and she was told that she didn't have long to live. And she described to me, and I recount this in the book, she described that she approached her death kind of stoically. She was not a Christian at the time. She had been practicing kind of yoga and meditation, but not Christianity. And she just thought, I need to accept my fate. I'm going to die, and that's ordained, you know, that's my destiny. But when she shared the news with her son that she was going to die, he got so upset and so sad that she suddenly realized that her motherly love, her sacrifices as a mother, had been worthwhile. And she felt a strange presence enter her body. And she now thinks it was the Holy Spirit, but she felt spiritually somehow transfigured in this miraculous moment when she's talking to her son. And the miracle there was simply that she suddenly felt like her life had some worth to it and was worth fighting for. And in the hospital, while she's awaiting to see her fate, not knowing if she's going to make it or not, a friend who was Catholic showed up and began to teach her this practice of saying the rosary. Now, the rosary is a common devotion, a common way of calling on Mary's spiritual protection. And it consists of praying the Our Father, the Lord's Prayer, and then the Hail Mary prayer, which comes, the beginning of that prayer comes from Luke. Hail Mary, full of grace, the Lord is with you. Blessed are you among women, and blessed is the fruit of your womb. Those are the words of the angel Gabriel to Mary, and then of Elizabeth. And Tammy had known the Lord's Prayer from her childhood, and she learned the Hail Mary. And what you do with the rosary is you pair it with a different scene in scripture, the birth of Christ, the crucifixion of Christ, the resurrection. And you repeat these prayers while creating a visual image of what's going on in scripture. So the rosary prayers are meant to be a meditation on scripture. They're meant to concentrate the mind on a particular point of scripture. So that comes to you. And so for Tammy, this was like a reopening of her heart to Christianity. And she was just simply open, asking God for guidance. And she began to realize that every single line of the Lord's Prayer, thy will be done, that meant something really to her, that she was giving her life over entirely to God. She wanted to survive, but the most important thing that she says, Richard, was that as much as she wanted to survive, she didn't know if she would. But in giving over her will and saying, God knows if I'm going to survive or not, this is my desire, but God, you know best, I entrust everything to you, she experienced a kind of spiritual freedom where even though she was suffering, she was now actually able to pray for other people and offer up her suffering for other people. And she began to just name all of the people that she loved in her life and asked God to protect them. And so when you're suffering, Richard, I don't know if you've experienced this or if callers have, that sometimes suffering can turn us in on ourselves and make us anxious, make us angry. But Tammy experienced a kind of spiritual freedom where her suffering didn't have to keep her from offering her love through prayer, which was all she could do when she's in the hospital. But those prayers were meaningful, and those prayers could actually reach people. And this was really freeing to her. But as she shares, although she was now suddenly one day they walked in and something had changed and her body was healed. And medically, nobody could have.

0: explain what suddenly happened, but she was proclaimed healed, released from the hospital, and about 6 years have passed and she's been fully healthy. So she did experience a miraculous healing. And wow. But then the question becomes, then what do you do, right? What do you do?
1: Right.
0: How do you
1: and
0: keep
1: what did
0: that?
1: You do?
0: Well, she put images in her house. She put up sacred images of Mary and Jesus. And she kept praying the rosary and she read scripture and she talked to somebody who explained to her the Nicene Creed, which was the result of a council of church fathers, church leaders in the year 700, I forget the exact year, in the 700s, but it's a statement of faith. And she felt that her conscience was calling her to join a church. It took her 5 years to go from that miraculous healing to baptism and confirmation in the Catholic Church. But she felt that to go from the miraculous to the everyday, she couldn't do that on her own. And she realized that the church, the community of the church, the hierarchy of the church, and even the authority of the church, which she really grappled with, that if she wanted to continue to serve other people and to give up her self-will and to belong and to help other people, she needed to do that through the body of Christ. And the body of the Christ has a mother and has a head. And so she was received into the Catholic Church and she still prays the rosary every day. She reads scripture every day. She prays the Psalms. And Mary was then a bridge for her back to the scriptures and back to the church, which is why Mary's often called the mother of the church.
1: Right. I wanted to talk briefly about some more of these apparitions before the bottom of the hour here, which is fast approaching. Most of us are familiar with Our Lady of Guadalupe, which took place in the 1500s. And of course, Our Lady of Lourdes, and also in the 1850s, Our Lady of Fatima, perhaps the most famous in during the First World War, 1917. Are there maybe lesser known, but more modern apparitions that we may not be aware of the Virgin Mary?
0: You know, an interesting one, actually, Richard. I had a student in my class who is Egyptian, and there was an appearance of the Virgin Mary in Egypt in the 1960s. And what's so interesting about it, Richard, is that it was witnessed actually by a lot of Muslims and was understood by the Muslims to be Mary. Oftentimes, we don't realize that Muslims revere Mary as the mother of Jesus, not the mother of God, because they don't believe Jesus was God, but they do believe Jesus was a prophet and they believe Mary was a very holy woman. And what's interesting there in the context of Egypt is how much persecution there has been of Christianity. But even in a context like that, that the mother of God can appear and both Muslims and Christians can recognize her as the mother of the people. And so what's interesting about that apparition, I mean, Egypt, frankly, is still really suffering and Christians in Egypt are really suffering. And so my Egyptian friend says that, you know, Christians in the Middle East have to really grapple with this reality that God is present to them, even in the midst of this very, very long prosecution and suffering. But there's something about the motherly, the maternal presence, which can call attention to the enduring presence of God, even in the midst of that tremendous suffering. So that's one, Our Lady of Zaytun. There was one in Rwanda, Our Lady of Kibeho. Again, Richard, a place where, you know, millions of people were slaughtered. And here's the Mother of God bringing a message of peace and unity, even in the midst of earthly destruction.
1: Right. That was in the 1980s. I think a series of them between 1981 and 1989.
0: Mm-hmm.
1: The one mentioned in Egypt, I think she appeared over a Coptic church before thousands mm-hmm. of people. Thousands.
0: Yes.
1: It's remarkable. All right. We're going to open up the phone lines and take questions and comments.

Prince about the Virgin Mary. Has Mary ever appeared to you or someone you know? Would love to hear from you. We'll continue this conversation with Margarita Mooney Clayton, the author of When Mary Calls, right here on Coast to Coast AM.

0: case you didn't know it, it's really easy to get WNEX.
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1: Welcome back to the Black Crowes Soul Singing. A controversial new paper claims the Great Pyramid may have been more than a tomb, possibly some kind of cosmic communication device. The theory points to the pyramid's near-perfect alignment, its mysterious location, and a strange numerical coincidence between its latitude and the speed of light. The author even suggests the pyramids at Giza formed a kind of planetary signal system. Critics say the idea is highly speculative and unsupported by science, but the mystery remains. Were the pyramids built to honor the dead or communicate with the cosmos? You can check out the story in the carousel up at coasttocoastam.com. You know, some questions are so far outside the mainstream, most people are afraid to even ask them. Beyond Belief asks them anyway. Hosted by George Norrie, this groundbreaking series explores UFOs, consciousness, ancient civilizations, the afterlife, hidden dimensions, and the mysteries science still struggles to explain. Featuring researchers, experiencers, scholars, and seekers from around the globe, well over 600 episodes and still expanding the boundaries of what's possible. 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My conversation with Margarita Mooney Clayton and your calls next on Coast to Coast AM.
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0: And we are back with Margarita Mooney Clayton, the author of When Mary Calls, Surprising Encounters with the Mother of God. I just received this email from Miss M, a regular listener to Coast, and she's writing here about the mystery miracle tree of East 71st Street. Presumably that's in New York. Do you know anything about the miracle tree of East 71st, Margarita?
1: I do not know about that. I do teach a book called Robert Orsi's book, The Madonna of 115th Street, that's in East Harlem, that talks about the Marian, the Italian-American devotion to Our Lady of Mount Carmel. But no, I don't know about the tree at East 71st Street. But New York, again, today a very secular place, but is filled with these beautiful shrines to Mary and old churches. And I think I would love to know more. And I would encourage anybody listening to stop in to a Catholic church or an Orthodox church or one of these shrines of Mary, and just lift up your intentions and entrust yourself to Mary's maternal protection. She's real and she's looking to tie you to the faith and to bring you to her son, Jesus.
0: I hadn't heard about it either, and I just did a quick search. Let me just read here quickly from the website. It's called Ephemeral New York at .wordpress. Anyway, it started out as a mystery. In the 1980s or early 90s, a 6-inch ivory statue of the Virgin Mary suddenly appeared from a tree on 71st Street between 1st and York Avenues, probably the middle one. Oh, they're referring to an image here. The middle one below, which is boxed off. One account has it that the statue popped out after a truck knocked a limb down during a construction project. Another says that it materialized while workers were trimming branches. Upon seeing the little statue, the workers refused to cut anymore. Within days, the tree was enshrined by the faithful who came to honor the Virgin and leave behind objects of devotion. This was from a New York Times piece from 1998. There you go. This ivory statue suddenly appearing in this tree on East 71st Street. That's remarkable.
1: Isn't it remarkable how we can see in the material world these signs of God's presence that, again, seekers can recognize this, people of faith. It's unbelievable how God puts his signs of his presence in the world. And we're the ones whose hearts are hardened, who sometimes don't want to acknowledge it. But the signs really are everywhere. And that's the story of the Italian-American devotion to Mary, that God's mysterious presence is coming to us all the time, but it's our vision is what's clouded.
0: Do you still believe Mary is actively intervening in the modern world right now?
1: I do. Now, what I do in the book, Richard, I of course talk about these miraculous stories, these dramatic encounters with Mary, but I also talk about, I mentioned the rosary, which is a daily practice. I mentioned that I'm a Catholic, and I conclude the book with me attending Mass on the feast day of Our Lady of Guadalupe. So we haven't had a Guadalupe kind of appearance in the United States. And if you don't know the story of Guadalupe, there was a young Aztec in the 1500s, St. Juan Diego, who saw a vision of Mary. And when he reported it to the bishop was very

0: skeptical. And so then he went back to the woman and she said, well, bring the bishop these roses. And he wrapped the roses up in his tilma, in his cloak. And when he unwrapped the cloak, there was an image of Mary. And it's an
1: Wow.
0: image not made by human hands. It's been studied. It's there in the Basilica in Mexico City. And what happened after that was mass conversion amongst the Aztecs to Catholicism. So I'm not saying that there's a Guadalupe kind of appearance of Mary, but what I narrate in the book was that when I attended mass on the feast day of Guadalupe as a Catholic, I'm worshiping Jesus in the Eucharist. But the service that fills the church around the Eucharistic service is a memory of God's incredible miracles through Mary and his love for us. And the biggest miracle through Mary is that Jesus came into her body. And so what religious rituals are meant to do is to keep present in our memory all of the miracles that have happened so that we leave transformed, but transformed in hope and in service and in charity. And really, Richard, I think one of the miracles that Mary wants to work in people's hearts is the miracle of forgiveness. We live in a time where people are angry and they're resentful. And the greatest freedom that someone like Sally experienced was the ability to forgive and to let go of anger. And it's a very controversial teaching of Christianity, but our
1: It's a tough
0: suffering is
1: one.
0: not,
1: It is a tough one. Yeah,
0: it is
1: to
0: a
1: forgive our
0: very tough
1: enemies.
0: one. Oh, very tough. And if you've ever experienced, and for me personally, when I had to forgive people that I really didn't want to forgive, that's a miracle because it's God's grace working in me. And there's a way in which I know that that's not me, that that's supernatural grace allowing me to be the person that I can't be on my own. Those are the kinds of everyday miracles that we can all ask for and that we all need. But they're miracles that transform us for love and service.
1: All right, let's go to the phones, and we're going to start with Catherine in Indian Wells, California. Catherine, welcome to Coast. You're on the line with Margarita Mooney Clayton. Go ahead.
2: Hello. Thank you, Richard. And what a great guest, Margarita. I say the rosary every day, and I'm 68 years old. We used to have Latin mass in our house. I promised your lovely call screener, I'll keep this brief and bullet point. I could say a dozen things, but as a traditional Catholic, we view much as the saint, Mary, our mother, Virgin Mary, mother, as an intercessor. We don't pray to her as a god. Would you, first, that's my first bullet point. Do you want to answer that? You want me giving you my second?
1: Yeah, go ahead,
2: I
1: Margarita. Did you want to respond to that? She's an
2: yeah.
1: intercessor. We're not praying directly to her, according to
2: She
1: Catherine.
2: intercesses on our prayers
1: On her
2: and
1: behalf, right.
2: pleads and prayers. Thank you.
0: A lot of times people want to say, oh, well, there's female archetypes across different religions. And I think the unique claim of Christianity is that God took on human flesh through a woman. And so in Christianity, as you're saying, God's presence to us in the world came through Mary. And so when we lift our prayers to Mary, we're going back to God the way that he came through us, through a woman. But Mary is not God. She is the vessel that brought God into the world. And again, as I mentioned earlier, at the Annunciation, Mary submits her will entirely to God. This is not a kind of, Mary is not a female goddess who has power unto herself. The power she has comes from being a mediator of God's power into the world, which I believe is what you're saying, Catherine.
1: Catherine, thank you for that. It seems to me we don't, or at least I don't know a lot about Mary before she became the Mother of God. But I have been told

0: recently, actually, we had a visitor in the house who has been studying this, and she said that Mary was given over to the temple in Jerusalem at a very young age, and she resided, I don't know if this is true, but she resided inside the Holy of Holies, where she was supposedly fed by an angel. And the Holy of Holies, of course, is where originally the Ark of the Covenant was placed. And that kind of makes sense because, you know, Mary is sort of became the Ark of the Covenant, of the New Covenant, right? Is any of that true?
1: So the best source for that I know of, Richard, is called the Proto-Evangelium of James. And yes, it is believed by tradition that Mary was, the term for it is called a temple virgin, so given over to the worship by her children. And there are images of this in Eastern Orthodox iconography of Joachim and Anna presenting Mary to the temple. And yes, it is believed that Mary had a special calling as a young woman that prepared her to become the mother of God. And the reason that this is relevant, but even if you don't have the Proto-Evangelium in your tradition, what you're saying, Richard, about Mary as the Ark of the Covenant is very similar to what I said earlier about the new Eve, that the way that Mary was understood in the early church was always thinking of

0: back to God. But also, as you said, Richard, it's incredible that a woman's body became the temple where God dwelt, right? And the Word was made flesh and dwelt amongst us. Now, God could have come into the world as a fully formed human adult, but he didn't. He came through the womb of a woman, which is why the Theotokos, which we mentioned, the God bearer. And she also was called, you're right, she's called the Ark of the Covenant, because in the temple, right, the Ark was the place where the sacred could be contained in the world. Well, Mary was the container. She was the container for God in the world. It's wild to think that. And so her body was the Ark of the Covenant.
1: Wow, very cool. Let's say hi to Jean in Douglas, Michigan. Jean, welcome to Coast. Good morning.
2: James, yes, I have a fascinating story to tell, and I swear with my hand on the Bible that every word of it is true. I'm Roman Catholic. I wear a religious item called a scapular, and this is what happened. I believe it to be a miracle. I was preparing a meal in a glass Pyrex dish. I set the dish on a burner along with by the other burner that I thought I had turned on, but I actually transposed the burners. I turned the wrong one on, so the one that should have been on was not the one the glass was on. So minutes passed, and I pick up the glass Pyrex dish that I was cooking a meal or preparing to cook a meal in, not expecting the burner to be hot under it. The glass fractured as I'm holding it. Now, the weird thing is, when I picked it up, there was no sensation that it was hot, and that's why I didn't realize it. The burner, I had a pot of water. That's the burner I had turned on accidentally. So when I pick up this glass Pyrex dish, the weight of what was in it and me picking it up, it fractured on the bottom, but it exploded like a pipe bomb in front of my face. And the only thing between it and me is the scapular, because I was holding it close because I kept hearing crackling. I'm looking at the water, and water doesn't crackle. It boils. And I'm like trying to make sense out of the weird noise because it didn't make sense. Well, the glass was fracturing as I'm holding it, not realizing it. But the weird thing is, it wasn't hot to the touch. So the thing exploded in my face. Not a single piece of glass hit my eyes, face, or body, or arms, or chest. And the only thing between me and it was the scapular. Now, what happened, the glass blew all over the kitchen, down the hall. It was so loud, I thought I'd wake up my brother who was asleep. This is like at 2 a.m, and he didn't hear it, but it was a very loud explosion. So it took hours to pick up the glass. Then the end of the story, there was so much glass that was able to fill up a Kleenex box.
1: That's, Gene, I got to jump in because we're just about out of time. That's a remarkable, that sounds like a miracle. A quick comment from Margarita.
2: Yeah.
0: Give thanks to God, and because God has given you that miracle, go out and serve other people with charity.
1: All right. Thank you for that great call, Gene in Douglas. I think we can squeeze really quickly if we move quickly. Jim in New York. Go ahead. You're on the air on Coast to Coast AM.
3: Hello. I just wanted to say that Mother Mary appeared to a friend of mine to save my life when a bunch of Satanists poisoned me and were murdering me to steal everything I had. She came in. I was under demonic possession. I lost 20, 30 pounds 8 years ago. And Mother Mary came in. My friend called me like 3 a.m. and said, "What's going on?" Mother Mary came to me and said, "You're in trouble." And we figured out what was going on. We started praying to Mary. And everything worked out right. I got rid of them, and my life was saved by Mother Mary.
1: Thank you for that, Jim. Margarita, quick comment on Jim's miracle.
0: In the book of Revelation, in John's vision of the apocalypse, we see a woman clothed with stars with the moon under her feet, and she's crushing the head of the serpent. Mary is a spiritual warrior, and she is slaying the demons, and we can call on her protection to expel demons, and she will channel the power of God to expel those demons.
1: Do you have a favorite icon of the Virgin Mary?
0: My favorite icon of the Virgin Mary, so my husband is an iconographer, and there's one of his, which I gave to everybody at our wedding. I'm looking at it right here in my office, and it's an Italian style, Sienese, he calls it, but it's really just a gentle, tender image of mother and child, and Christ's eyes are meeting us.

0: and Mary is looking at Christ. So Mary has got one eye kind of looking at us, but she's pointing our vision to her son who's looking directly at us.
1: When Mary calls, Surprising Encounters with the Mother of God, Margarita, how do we get a copy?
0: It's on Amazon, Barnes & Noble, Skyhorse Publishing, and I look forward to hearing from you. If you have stories to share, send me an email.
1: Fantastic. Margarita, I really enjoyed this. Thanks for spending some time.
0: Thank you.
1: Margarita Mooney Clayton, PhD. All right, coming up next on Coast to Coast AM, Maxim Furyk, author of Paranormal Apocalypse. Is This How It Ends? Stay tuned right here on Coast to Coast AM.

0: Here's your updated 570 WNAX forecast. Through the early morning hours, we'll still see some shower and storm activity lingering across portions of eastern Nebraska, stretching into western, central, and eastern parts of Iowa. The severe threat is going to continue to diminish as the early morning hours go on. The warmest temperatures forecast through the early morning hours across central and eastern parts of Iowa, with 60s forecast for lows there, 40s and 50s for the rest of Iowa. We'll see 40s across southwest Minnesota, with a mix of 30s and 40s in South Dakota, 30s and 40s for central Nebraska, with 40s and 50s as you head towards southeast parts of Nebraska. We'll be watching for another round of severe storms as we head toward Monday afternoon into Monday night. The better setup for that strong to severe activity across southeast Nebraska, stretching into Iowa too. Elsewhere, we are expecting rain showers to be the case across South Dakota, southwest Minnesota, and into the rest of Nebraska. A range of temperatures thanks to a cold front too, warm with 70s and 80s ahead of the front, 40s and 50s forecast behind the front. I'm meteorologist Regina Cole on 570 WNAX. Right now, it's 52 degrees.
1: Oh, hey, hi! 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
1: I'm Wendy Gillette. It's likely going to be a tough commute for hundreds of thousands of New Yorkers because the Long Island Railroad is still on strike this morning. There are talks underway, as CBS New York's Alan Devlin reports.
2: The National Mediation Board summoned the five workers' unions and NTA management to a meeting. It's their first time back at the table since the strike began overnight Saturday. And that meeting is still going on at this hour right now, but no deal just yet. The two sides at odds over a pay increase. The MTA's contingency plan kicks into place at 4 a.m.
1: And that contingency plan includes shuttle buses during rush hours, but the railroad's management urges commuters to work remotely. Severe weather is already causing problems in parts of the Midwest as a funnel cloud blew through a field in Liberty, Nebraska this past weekend, leveling a home. No one was injured, but more storms are on the way, according to CBS News meteorologist Andrew Kozak.
3: Warm air to the south, cold air, even a winter storm to the north and the west. Places like Casper, Wyoming getting accumulating snow. But right in the middle is where we have that really sultry air, and that's where we're once again going to be focusing on severe weather for Monday. This time, Kansas, Missouri, and up toward Iowa with tornado threats along with hail and gusty winds.
1: Pakistani negotiators were in Tehran this past weekend to try to make progress on a permanent ceasefire between the U.S. and Iran. Yesterday afternoon, President Trump told the reporter Iran should be afraid of what's going on right now. Correspondent Olivia Rinaldi.
4: President Trump visited his Virginia golf club shortly after issuing a new warning to Tehran. The administration's focus on Iran has Americans feeling the pinch. In new CBS News polling, almost 60% of Americans described gas prices in May as a financial hardship.
1: The World Health Organization has declared an emergency over an Ebola outbreak in Uganda and Congo. There are almost 250 suspected cases and 65 deaths, according to the Africa CDC. CBS's Imtiaz Taieb reports.
5: Global health experts are warning the Trump administration's dismantling of USAID and withdrawal from the WHO may have a serious impact on the global effort to contain the virus.
1: Health officials say this strain of Ebola has no known treatment and no vaccine. The prayer-centered event Rededicate 250 was held today in Washington, D.C.
6: Our struggle today is to be free from the rule of sins that are weakening the foundations of our great republic.
1: President of Samaritan's Purse, Franklin Graham. This is CBS News.
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1: A coalition of voting rights advocates is launching a campaign ahead of primaries tomorrow in several states, including Alabama and Georgia. Common Cause and other groups are reacting to the recent Supreme Court decision that gutted the 1965 Voting Rights Act.
2: The Election Protection Coalition includes groups such as Common Cause, Lift Our Vote, and the National Association of Latino Elected and Appointed Officials. It is setting up a voter protection hotline to battle what it calls the dilution of black and brown voting power, as well as voter intimidation. This is states across the South erased districts representing voters of color in the wake of the Supreme Court decision. Allison Keys, CBS News.
1: Four crew members are safe after two military jets collided at an air show in Idaho. For this newscast, my final one for CBS News Radio, my always reliable copy editor was Spencer Rain, no longer a colleague, but always a friend. Wendy Gillette, CBS News.
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1: Hey, welcome back. Zager and Evans in the year 2525. Wow, these guys were plugged in. In Paranormal Apocalypse, Is This How It Ends, Maxim Furyk uses this 1969 hit song in the year 2525 as the emotional and philosophical gateway into this book, Paranormal Apocalypse, Is This How It Ends. He takes us on a chilling deep dive into apocalyptic prophecy, artificial intelligence, cult psychology, nuclear terror, Mothman prophecies, pandemics, and the strange connection between fear and the paranormal, from H.P. Lovecraft's cosmic horror to the doomsday clock sitting at 90 seconds to

0: midnight, Furyk explores why every civilization becomes obsessed with visions of the end, and why suddenly the modern world feels like it's standing on the edge of something enormous. Humanity's strange attraction to end times visions, catastrophe, and existential dread. That's next on Coast to Coast AM.
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0: Maxim W. Furyk is a researcher, cultural historian, former rock journalist, and one of the most distinctive voices exploring the uneasy crossroads of the paranormal, psychology, music, religion, addiction, and apocalyptic thought. His work moves fluidly between subjects as varied as H.P. Lovecraft, the Four Horsemen of the Apocalypse, Mothman, the Doomsday Clock, Jonestown, pandemics, cyber warfare, and the dark mythology of modern culture. Drawing from philosophy, theology, literature, history, and pop culture, he explores why fear remains one of the most powerful forces shaping civilization. A former rock journalist deeply influenced by the apocalyptic music and counterculture of the 60s and 70s, Max writes with a uniquely cinematic and philosophical voice, blending scholarship with personal reflection and cultural critique. His work asks unsettling but necessary questions about theology or technology, human nature, spiritual alienation, and whether modern society is drifting toward collapse or awakening. Again, the brand new book is Paranormal Apocalypse. Is this how it ends? Maxim Furyk, welcome to Coast. How are you?
1: Very good, Richard. Good to hear your voice again. I believe the last time we spoke was back in February of 2025. And that was the year that the Paranormal Apocalypse was published. So great to hear your voice again. And thank you for the invitation.
0: Oh, great to have you on. So why are humans so fascinated by the end of the world? You'd think it's something we'd want to avoid thinking about.
1: Yeah, well, we're afraid. We're afraid of the unknown. And, you know, I'm so glad that you played Zager and Evans. I haven't heard that song for a while, but it really captures the whole zeitgeist of what I'm trying to talk about. It's the gateway to what I'm trying to say. But I start the book off with that song, as well as with the words of H.P. Lovecraft. And I think that Lovecraft, more than any psychologist or psychiatrist or scientist or clergy,

0: was able to go and encapsulate man's fear. And what Lovecraft said was his quote was that the most powerful emotion of man is fear, but the greatest fear, the most powerful of all, is the fear of the unknown. And that fear of the unknown seems to drive us human beings. So I think that we are manipulated by fear through religion, through political organizations, through society, and that's what my book's about, that mechanism of fear, and we take a look at that through various lenses.
1: Just a quick aside, getting back to Zegar and Evans in the year 2525, and I mentioned, I don't know what these guys were plugged in, because there's a verse in there about father won't need a woman. He can pick his sons and daughters from the bottom of a test tube. They were predicting artificial insemination, test tube babies in 69.
0: In 69, I know, and this was the psychedelic era. This is what, you know, peace, love, protest, all that, you know. But this was a deep dive. This really took us into sci-fi. It took us into the future, and we were tasting that apocalypse through pop music. So they did a whole lot for us. And just moving forward, Zegar became a creator of high-end guitars. You know, his name is well known. So Zegar, you know, really added to the whole landscape. But that song tells it all. And they were musical prophets, I think, you know, back in 1969. And the song was a big hit.
1: Right. What do you mean by the phrase paranormal apocalypse?
0: Yeah, I have a saying, you know, like I've been dabbling in the paranormal for decades, but my saying is this, and it's not really, well, it is profound, but it's simplistic. It's that everything is everything. I believe that that the scientific and the spiritual and the paranormal are all part of the same thing, the same energy, frequency, vibration. I don't think there's any light between that. One thing I'll tell you, I was personal friends with Dr. Frederick Santee. He was the high priest for a coven. And Santee told me that there was no difference between the supernatural and the scientific. It's just that we haven't figured out the laws of cause and effect, you know, the scientific laws and effect that would explain the supernatural. And just for an easy example, you know, you drop an apple and you see the apple drop, and we know that it's dropping because of Newton's law of gravity. But when you see orbs and lights in the sky and all these anomalies, we don't know what the scientific cause and effect is. There may be some, there probably is, but we don't know what that is. So, you know, and with these anomalies, whether they're Bigfoot or UAPs or whatever, you know, there's 3% of them that we just can't define. Everything else, you know, has more or less logical, you know, scientific explanations. But 3% of them, they cannot figure out what they are. And with flying saucers, or you know, they're either ours, theirs, or somebody else's. But we just don't know. And we have a bunch of examples of that. You know, that those anomalies.
1: Is the paranormal and the apocalypse? I mean, they almost seem psychologically connected somehow, but I'm not sure how.
0: Yeah, they are. Well, they are connected. I mean, I use a phrase called apocalyptic awe. And I think one mechanism that we use, now I conjured this up, so it's my own invention, you know, so take it that for what it is. But I believe that we try to understand fear through a thing called apocalyptic awe. So we look at it vicariously through literature, through songs, through motion pictures. And when you take a look at, one of the things that drove me to write this book was that the vast number of motion pictures that are talking about the end times, like, you know, the day after tomorrow and 28 days and, you know, all the zombie motion pictures. I mean, The Road, the infamous The Road Carmack McCarthy's The Road. But when there's so many people that are taking a look at the end times and what that would look like, and it's part of it is fascination, curiosity. The other part, though, is to be able to go and contain and control and understand that monster, you know, that monster under the bed or that monster in the closet. So we do this as a way of just keeping sane, and we've done it.

0: we've done it since the beginning of time, you know, through mythology and through religions, and all religions address that, you know, whether they want to, you know, whether they admit it or not.
1: Do all civilizations, or have all civilizations, had an end times myth?
0: I'm pretty sure that they have. You know, I mean, it's not very difficult to find these things. I know with the apocalypse, certainly in Christianity, we believe that there's going to be a second coming of Christ, where there'll be an atonement, where, you know, the those who are saved will go up into the rapture. Those who are not will go into the pit until they get a second chance. We have that in with the Hindus. And in Islam, they will atone to Allah. Buddhism seems to be the one outlier, in that Buddhism looks at reincarnation. It seems to be a little bit more gentler and not as, say, punitive philosophically as the other three major religions. But yeah, they all take a look at end times. And, it's just such a common belief and a common concern with all of us. And it, not only that, but it drives, you know, there's a huge apocalyptic $1 billion industry, you know, with all the motion pictures and books and everything that's wrapped around that. So we know that this is a popular theme, a popular topic for people, because just look at, you know, the huge output of literature and cinema. I mean, it just surrounds us.
1: Are apocalyptic stories, are they warnings, or are they psychological coping mechanisms?
0: They're probably both, but I guess it depends on which door you choose. You know, if it's a warning, then you may go through life just being afraid. You know, when is it going to end, and how is it going to end? And there's a lot of different varieties. You know, whether it's a nuclear war, or a man-made disaster, or a pandemic. So take your pick. But if you choose the door, the therapeutic door, then you take a look at this, and you need to go and find your center, get grounded, and figure this out. Use rational thought and common sense. Don't follow the crowd. Don't follow the lemmings, because there's a lot of scaredy. There's a lot of frightened people out there, and it's like the lemmings going over the cliff. I mean, you don't want to do that, and that's where the cults come in. That's where the cult leaders, you know, get their authority, you know, by utilizing our fear.
1: Right, and I want to come back to cults a little bit later, but I wanted to go back to H.P. Lovecraft, the great horror writer. Yeah. Do you think he was a kind of a modern prophet?
0: Absolutely, I do. Yeah, he, with everything he did, you know, I'm currently working on a book called The Scream of the Haunted House. And when you take a look at the Haunted House narrative, that's been, it's traditional, it's been well worn and used and reused. But Lovecraft was the one that was able to take that and reinvent that, and not only look at the traditional horror, but look at cosmic horror, look at the undefinable, the indescribable, unknown. And he just added another element and another layer. And one thing I want to say about Lovecraft, and I'm a big fan of his, but with the Chariots of the Gods, Eric von Däniken pretty much copped H.P. Lovecraft's mythos about the ancient ones coming down to Earth from another place and ruling and waking up and taking over. And pretty much, Lovecraft spilled that out. And, a fantastic literary guy who, you know, suffered from depression and poverty and everything else, but he sort of lived his stories. But yeah, I think that H.P. Lovecraft, it was not only the greatest horror writer of them all, but also he was a prophet.
1: Right. It's interesting. You mentioned how modern UFO culture, the ancient aliens, is rooted in Lovecraftian ideas. I mean, how specifically did ancient aliens, for example, inherit themes from Lovecraft?
0: Well, Lovecraft talked about the ancient ones that came down here, and they had their own technology,

0: and their religion and their power. And with ancient aliens, it's pretty much the same thing, that that the only reason we were able to build the pyramids and all these wonderful accomplishments that man did was because the ancient aliens or angels came down and either interbred with humans or just shared that technology with us. And so that was pretty much Eric Van Doniken's theme when he wrote Chariots of the Gods. And it was, a lot of it was based on pseudoscience. You know, a lot of scientists and academics challenged him point by point. But the thing about Eric Van Doniken was this: the public would rather drink at the trough of pseudoscience than at real science. We love these themes, these fantasy themes. And that's why that's another big thing. I mean, fantasy played better than reality. I mean, we like this, but I contend that everything that, pretty much everything that Eric Van Doniken gave us, you know, was predicated on the works of H.P. Lovecraft.
1: You mentioned cults. Why do apocalyptic movements and cults so often go hand in hand?
0: Yeah, well, with the a good example would be Jim Jones, you know, the American Apocalypse. Jones, a lot of these cult leaders warn their followers that the end is coming. And so these followers are steeped in fear. But the cult leader says, "Follow me and I'll keep you safe. I'll protect you." And in the example of Jim Jones, I mean, he made them think that he was Christ-like, that he was a deity. You know, he was a preacher. He could go and utilize biblical phrases and the Bible and Christianity to seduce these people. So he used religion, you know, as one of his weapons. He brainwashed these people. But he used fear to get all these people to give him their passports and their money, their social security checks, and to go follow him down to Guyana, where he promised them a paradise. And one thing I want to say about Jim Jones in Guyana from 1978. I happened to be in a cabin in Wyoming, in the middle of nowhere, no TV, newspapers, radio, anything, for about a week. And when we came out of that outback, the first thing we heard was about the ritualistic suicide, the deaths of over 900 people in Guyana. And although that event was horrific in itself, I mean, with me coming out of, you know, this innocent wilderness, this tranquility, to be confronted with that as my first taste of civilization, like, it had a real impact on me. But Jim Jones had speakers there. It was almost like North Korea, where he would go and blast over the loudspeakers that he was a wonderful deity, that he was like, he was godlike. You know, he was a horrible, horrible man, and it's probably the worst or the best example of what a cult leader can do, and a cautionary tale. You know, we don't follow leaders. I mean, follow yourself. You know, use your own common sense and your own rational thought.
1: You also write about Charlie Manson in the book, and he was, you know, telling the family, if you will, his devotees that there was a race war coming and that they were all going to escape underground and sort of, you know, live underground while the apocalypse was playing out on the surface of the planet. But talk to me a little bit about Manson and the apocalypse.
0: Yeah. Well, all of these cult leaders have their own, MO, their own modus operandi. And with Manson, you know, he would go and he was a predator. He would pick up all these strays, these runaways, and he would introduce them to drugs. And I think a lot of times they were in a drug-induced state when he was trying to, indoctrinate them. So I think that drugs were a big part of what he did, as well as fear, as well as, you know, follow Charlie. You know, everybody thought that Charlie was a deity. So his mechanism was similar to Jim Jones.
1: Right, right. Yeah.

You also talk about, I think, modern political and ideological movements are beginning to resemble cult structures. We'll get into that a little bit when we come back as we approach the bottom of the hour break. Maxim Furyk is here. The book is Paranormal Apocalypse. Is This How It Ends? More to come on Coast to Coast AM.

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3: There's a man going around taking names, and he decides who to free and who to blame. Everybody won't be treated all the same. There'll be a golden ladder reaching down when the man comes around. The hairs on your arm will stand up at the terror in each sip and in each sup. Will you partake of that last offered cup or disappear into the potter's ground when the man comes around? Hear the trumpets, hear the pipers, 100 million angels singing.

0: thorn tree. 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
1: This till Armageddon, is Coast to Coast AM. No shalom. Now, here's your guest host, Richard Serrett.
0: Then the father hen will call his chickens.
2: Welcome back. Johnny Cash, The Man Comes Around.
0: Bow down before the throne.
2: Not just a song, it felt like a final warning whispered from the edge of eternity. It was written late in Cash's life, and the song is saturated with imagery from the Book of Revelation. The four horsemen, the trumpets, the whirlwind, Armageddon, the Alpha and the Omega. He stitched together scripture like an old fire and brimstone preacher standing beneath gathering storm clouds. Scientists may have finally figured out why some earthquakes suddenly stop before becoming even more destructive. Deep beneath the Pacific Ocean, researchers discovered hidden underwater break zones along a fault line near Ecuador that seems to shut earthquakes down like a built-in kill switch. The secret appears to be seawater seeping into cracked, porous rock along the fault. When pressure builds during a quake, those water-filled zones jam up and stop the rupture from spreading. Researchers now believe these natural seismic breaks may exist throughout the world's oceans, and understanding them could eventually help scientists better predict major earthquakes before they strike. You can read more of this story in the news section of it, coasttocoastam.com. And if you enjoy these late-night conversations here on Coast, I'd love to invite you a little further down the rabbit hole with me on my podcast, Richard Serrett's Strange Planet. New episodes drop every Monday, Wednesday, and Friday, exploring UFOs, hidden history, conspiracies, ancient mysteries, and the forces quietly shaping the world around us. 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And also, one last thing I want to promote, and that is this summer, my brand new book arrives, Tales from the Rock and Roll Twilight Zone, and an investigation into the eerie crossroads where music, myth, the occult, and the unexplained

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0: Maxim Furyk is here, and his new book is Paranormal Apocalypse. Is This How It Ends? We were talking about cults, and I think a lot of that same manipulation not only exists in the cult with cult leaders like Jim Jones, you mentioned, Charlie Manson, Adolf Hitler. We could add someone like that to the list. Mm-hmm. But I mean, it seems to be, what about weaponized religion?
1: Yeah, you know, that really gets into the political, and it gets into what's happening today. You know, we have that, what's the so-called religious right, tends to be conservative. It tends to be lockstep with church and state. And it's alarming because it's a great way to go and mobilize people. Again, utilizing the Bible and Christianity and all of that, that all of what that represents. And it's my understanding that on the 4th of July, there's going to be a massive get together at the White House, you know, with this religious right. And so you're absolutely right. It's utilizing religion. It's weaponizing religion. And and it's wrong on so many different levels, you know, because, you know, it's not just Christianity. That's one. There's so many religions out there, and we have to take a look at all of them. And one thing that I think that we sorely miss, you know, I look at the Judeo-Christian Islamic tradition. You know, we're just so well connected and tight, despite the fact that there's so much anti-Semitism and so much, you know, Islamophobia, in our culture. But yeah, I think that the that's one thing that I write about in Paranormal Apocalypse. We are afraid, and we are kept in fear because of religious organizations. If you don't do what we say, you're going to be punished. You know, if you don't do what we

0: You say you're damned, and if you don't do what we say, you're a bad, evil person. So, you know, we've heard these messages before, and you know, and again, we need to be aware, and we need to use rational thought to look at, you know, the truth and the non-truth. So, I think we're in some really frightening times, just with how we're being manipulated, and you know, this use of religion as a weapon is one really good example. It's I don't know how somebody like me, a liberal, progressive liberal like me, deals with something like this, because it's just like it's almost attacking me. You know, and I'm a person of faith, and but you know, this is something that we need to be afraid of. But you know, we're supposed to have a divide between church and state, and there's none of that going on here in the United States of America. So yeah, I'm apprehensive about what's happening and what's right around the corner.
1: What fascinates you about the doomsday clock? First of all, let me just back up a minute. When did the doomsday clock first sort of enter public consciousness? We hear constantly now about the doomsday clock. We're 90 seconds to midnight. When did that start?
0: Yeah, I believe I wrote the book, and I'm trying to remember that exact chapter, but I think after 1945, when we bombed Hiroshima and now Nagasaki, Oppenheimer and some other scientists got together to take a look at, you know, we realized that we had the potential to destroy the world, you know, if we didn't play it right. And they had a thing called a theoretical clock called the doomsday clock to see how close we were to doomsday. So, you know, Oppenheimer was one of those people, but now with all of the other countries that have the bomb, you know, not just United States, China, Russia, but, you know, Pakistan and India, we believe, Israel and Taiwan have the bomb. You know, we don't know, that's on the down low, but so many of these countries have the nuclear bomb, though, that again, if anything were to happen, if the wrong people were to have the code, and if the wrong people were to go and press the buttons, you know, we could be in trouble. You know, I don't think the fear of the doomsday clock is as immediate as is the fear of economic collapse. There's more people that are concerned about not having enough money. And then, of course, we're being squeezed by, you know, the high prices, by the tariffs, by all of that. I mean, we, you know, 2026 is a really frightening time, because, I mean, we're being kept unsettled, off balance. We're kept on chaos, kept in chaos. And this is another strategy for control, not just fear. Don't just make them afraid, but make them crazy. And this is what's happening. I mean, I don't know, Richard, how you're looking at it, but I'm just thinking that we are being manipulated in so many different ways. And there is a need to be concerned, and not frightened, but be concerned and aware, because, you know, I think that there's, you know, some bad times around the corner, unless we find a way to, unless we have a counterpoint, a counterweight to what's happening. And this is all,
1: well, you mentioned,
0: politically driven.
1: Well, you mentioned the end of the Second World War and the Cold War. And if we go back, well, we're talking now 80 years ago with the end of the Second World War. Then you had the Cold War. People forget or weren't around. But like, for example, in 1962, the Missiles of October crisis, where I've spoken to people who were around at that time, and they were listening to the radio. They were in their cars. They were driving somewhere. They literally thought World War III was about to happen at any moment. And one person described how they were listening to the radio and it got so tense. And again, this was the Soviets in Cuba and the standoff between the United States and Cuba. And they pulled their car over, and this couple, this was in Los Angeles. They were hugging. They embraced, because they thought, this is the end. It's going to happen right now in our cars. But throughout the Cold War period, this fear of nuclear conflagration. And then we had, after the fall of the Soviet Union, there wasn't much time to catch our breath, because then we had Y2K, and then there was 9/11. Yeah. And then there was SARS, anxiety and fear.

0: year.
1: Yeah, exactly. I mean, and that's, and then you roll it out, you lay it out as it was. And I mean, again, which door do you open? The door of anxiety and fear, or the door of therapy? I know with me, let's see, the COVID virus of 2020 and 2021, I remember when the walls were closing in with me, what I did was I finished my book, Somebody Else's Dream. It was a rock biography. And, you know, again, I just immersed myself in the book and finished that book, but that became my therapy. But the one thing that the pandemic did for me was, and I was in Florida at the time, but it helped me to find my center. You know, what's important to me? What do I need to do to keep from going crazy? You know, because again, there were a lot of people dying. This COVID virus was politicized. I was in Florida, which was the hotbed for, take your side, you know, either get the shot or don't get your shot. I was there, leaving for Pennsylvania on 95. There had to be at least 40 Florida state troopers there, turning away tourists from New York and New Jersey, tourists coming down from upstate to go into Florida, turning them back. This was in 2020. And I mean, I saw that. So this was just crazy stuff. You know, we didn't know how to play it, how to work it. And again, you know, we talk about, you know, religion being weaponized. Well, here's a virus that was weaponized. And rather than taking a shot and being inoculated so you could, you know, keep your neighbors safe, you know, the message was that you have a choice, that it's not about individual responsibility to a society, but it's an individual choice, freedom of choice. And I disagree with that completely. And look at what's happening with measles right now. You know, we have the most case outbreaks of measles in so many states that we've ever had. You know, we had that under control. But now, because the moms have the right to either have their kids inoculated or not, we have a problem on our hands. So again, I contend that there's some of these. I mean, I'm all for individual freedom, but there's also such a thing as individual responsibility for the good of the order, what we need to do for our society, and that does not seem to be in play.

0: Plague came and turned everybody into vampires, including his wife. So Robert Morgan went around with a stake and he was killing all these vampire creatures. But right at the end, what's interesting is he's in a church and the zombies, the vampires are coming towards him, and they stick a spear in his side, and he's dying Christ-like there up on the altar, and he calls out to these zombies. He calls them freaks. And what he's doing, he's taking a stand. He's letting them know that he's a man. He's proud to be a man. And even as he's dying, he's a man and they're freaks. So it's just a wonderful, one of the best, if you haven't seen it, check it out. But it's called The Last Man on Earth, Vincent Price. And it's sort of, encapsulates something beyond this. I mean, what's it mean to be a human? Take note, we are different than animals because we have more DNA, and more is better. More DNA means we have more cognition and we have more spirituality. So that's what defines human beings as opposed to vampires and mutants and freaks. And Robert Morgan in The Last Man on Earth was able to articulate that. And I make a big point of that in Paranormal Apocalypse. Again, my theory of everything being everything, pop culture helps us to define and embrace the unknown, i.e. the apocalypse. So this is a movie that is really well done, and it still stands up after, I think it was from 1969, I believe, but a great motion picture, and I think it's one of Vincent Price's best. Last Man on Earth.
1: Right. Why do post-apocalyptic stories often become spiritual stories?
0: Because where do we go for comfort? We go to our organized religion. We go to organized religion like Christianity that promises, with the second coming, that that Christ will come, and those who have been saved, those who have been converted, will go and reap the rewards of their faith. And so that's pretty much what the so many of these religions preach. If you follow the rules and if you're good and do what you need to do, you will reap the rewards at the end. And if not, you'll be punished. I mean, it's a very clear, it's black and white. It's there's no shades of gray. It's either one way or the other. You're either good or bad. You're either going to be saved or you're going to be doomed. So that's what it is. But some religions have used this, again, have weaponized this, and again, a lot of them have weaponized that to use that fear as a way of controlling their followers. And a lot of times it's not about faith, but it's about fear.
1: Are we becoming spiritually disconnected in the modern age?
0: Well, I don't think I am, but I think that it's easy for a person to lose their way because of what's happening. Again, when you take a look at, you mentioned all of the things that were laid out, with Y2K and 9/11 and, the pandemic and everything. I mean, but when you just take a look at some of the items right now, 2026, all of the crazy things with tariffs and taking over Greenland and invading Mexico and on and on and on and on. I mean, this is unsettling. It's unstable. It's like it's chaotic, but it's using chaos as a weapon. It's using chaos to keep us crazy and off balance. And I think what people do, and the way this works is, I think a lot of people will just cocoon. They'll take a step back and they'll insulate themselves from what's happening, and they won't be part of the political process. And that's exactly what I think these political leaders want. They want us to go and just stay away, keep away. They want to keep us in fear and disconnected.
1: Well, we're approaching the top of the hour here. We'll take a time out. When we come back, I'd like to talk about artificial intelligence. This is one really that I think scares me more than anything else. The risk of perhaps losing our humanity, and I'd like to get your take on.

on how the emergence and the rapid development of artificial intelligence plays into our fears of the end times. Maxim Furyk is with us. Paranormal Apocalypse. Is This How It Ends? Back with more of Coast to Coast AM.

0: Here's your updated 570 WNAX forecast. Through the early morning hours, we'll still see some shower and storm activity lingering across portions of eastern Nebraska, stretching into western, central, and eastern parts of Iowa. The severe threat is going to continue to diminish as the early morning hours go on. The warmest temperatures forecast through the early morning hours across central and eastern parts of Iowa, with 60s forecast for lows there, 40s and 50s for the rest of Iowa. We'll see 40s across southwest Minnesota, with a mix of 30s and 40s in South Dakota, 30s and 40s for central Nebraska, with 40s and 50s as you head towards southeast parts of Nebraska. We'll be watching for another round of severe storms as we head toward Monday afternoon into Monday night. The better setup for that strong to severe activity across southeast Nebraska, stretching into Iowa too. Elsewhere, we are expecting rain showers to be the case across South Dakota, southwest Minnesota, and into the rest of Nebraska. A range of temperatures thanks to a cold front too, warm with 70s and 80s ahead of the front, 40s and 50s forecast behind the front. I'm meteorologist Regina Cole on 570 WNAX. Right now, it's 52 degrees.
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1: I'm Deborah Rodriguez. This is the first weekday of a strike at the country's busiest commuter rail system, the Long Island Railroad, and riders are bracing.
2: I can't think about it. I might just take a day off.
1: CBS New York's Liza Rosner with some of the rank and file.
3: The raises that were being offered weren't actually raises when you factor in inflation.
4: We're looking for a modest raise in our wages. Health insurance should never be on the table. We work hard enough for it.
5: Jana Lieber, the head of the MTA, says the unions are the highest paid railway workers in the country, making well over six figures, and alleges they are trying to force a bad deal.
1: The LIRR serves hundreds of thousands of riders who commute from Long Island into Manhattan and back. The National Mediation Board called both sides to meet last night. Violent storms swept the mid and northwest last night. Chainsaws in Nebraska, where a second night of severe weather destroyed at least three homes west of Lincoln, sending roofs, trees, and power lines flying through the air. At least 22 tornadoes are confirmed. In Northern California, this woman held on to her baby in Stockton.
6: Mostly branches and, like, the occasional, like, little tornado situation. A lot of dust.
1: There are more storms on the way today from Texas to Michigan. U.S.-Iran peace talks remain at a standstill this morning. CBS's Olivia Rinaldi.
7: President Trump on Sunday issued fresh threats to Iran, saying that the, quote, clock is ticking, and warned that there won't be much left of the country if they don't get moving fast on making a deal with the U.S.
1: Gas prices are at an average $4.52 a gallon today. Police in Austin, Texas, say three people are under arrest in connection with a dozen shootings at homes, apartment buildings, and two fire stations over the weekend. Four were wounded, one critically. KEYE-TV's Vinny Materano.
8: Austin police say it was all hands on deck to track down suspects responsible for 12 shootings in the area. They say the spree started when a teenager stole a gun from a gun shop.
1: Officials say two were caught after a chase during a traffic stop, a third following a manhunt. The Cavaliers are back in the NBA's Eastern Conference Finals for the first time since LeBron left in 2018.
9: The step back J, money! Wow. Spider has been scintillating.
1: Donovan Mitchell led Cleveland to a 125-94 victory over the Pistons in Game 7 on Amazon Prime. Cavs and Knicks kick off their series tomorrow night. West Finals begin tonight with the Thunder hosting the Spurs. This is CBS News.
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1: Starbucks has something new brewing overseas.
2: Starbucks plans to open its first corporate office in India next year, in a move that the company says would actually bring previously outsourced jobs back under direct control of the Seattle-based company. Memos obtained by Bloomberg say the new office would bring technology jobs being done by contractors back in-house, which would save money. Starbucks expects to choose a site for the new office later this year and then begin recruiting. Heather Bosch, CBS News, Seattle.
1: After two decades,
3: I'm Anderson Cooper.
1: After choking back tears, Anderson Cooper signed off from 60 Minutes on CBS last night. He explained in an extended farewell interview.
3: I've got a 4-year-old and a just now 6-year-old, and I want to spend as much time with them as I can while they still want to spend time with me. And those days, that clock is ticking, I think.
1: Deborah Rodriguez, CBS News.
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1: 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Barry McGuire, Eve of Destruction.

0: That song really captures the Cold War terror of the 1960s. Nuclear annihilation, social collapse, a world spiraling toward chaos. And in many ways, it became an early soundtrack for the very apocalyptic awe that my guest tonight, Maxim Furyk, explores in his book, Paranormal Apocalypse, Is This How It Ends? And from Eve of Destruction to Robot Apocalypse, have you heard about this? Waymo is recalling nearly 4,000 robot taxis after one of its self-driving cars literally drove into floodwaters in Texas and got swept away in a creek. No one was hurt, thankfully, but the incident exposed a software flaw that allowed the vehicle to enter flooded roads. The company says a fix is now in development, but the mishap is raising fresh questions about whether autonomous cars are really ready for unpredictable real-world conditions, especially as Waymo prepares to launch fully driverless taxis in cities like London. You can read more about that in the news section up at coasttocoastam.com. You ever notice how some conversations can only happen after midnight? The kinds of conversations about near-death experiences, UFOs, haunted places, synchronicities, and the strange things people carry with them for years because nobody else would believe them. That's what you'll find on the Paranormal Podcast Network from iHeartMedia and Coast to Coast AM, a growing collection of shows featuring voices like Captain Ron, Joshua Warren, Sandra Champlain, Heidi Hollis, and the late, great Ian Punnett. New episodes drop every Friday. So if you've ever felt there's more going on beneath the surface of this world than we're told, this is your home. 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Is humanity driving toward collapse or simply obsessed with imagining it? More of my conversation with Maxim Furyk, author of Paranormal Apocalypse, Is This How It Ends? It's coming your way next on Coast to Coast AM.
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Maxim W. Furyk is here. The new book is Paranormal Apocalypse. Is This How It Ends? And we'll open up the phone lines at the bottom of the hour and take questions and comments. I wanted to get around to AI, Maxim. And what do you think of, I mean, many people fear AI.

0: I certainly do. I think it feels fundamentally unknowable. Do you think artificial intelligence is becoming the kind of modern cosmic horror similar to the fears explored by Lovecraft?
1: Yeah, I like the way you phrase that. I think so. You know, I think that, first of all, there's a lot of good that can come from AI, maybe in the scientific and medical realm. You know, I think that they it can be a great benefit. But as an author, you know, I have friends, well, I would say associates, who use AI to write their books, and they boast about that, and they're proud of that. And I'm of the inclination that that's one of the worst things that you could possibly do. I mean, that's plagiarizing. That's not you. That's using somebody else. You know, I mean, I'm proud of the books that I research and write. I'm proud of my my style. And, you know, to use AI is almost sacrilegious. So it frightens me because I see more and more of this. For example, you know, I do a lot of podcasts, and some of these podcasters will use AI to reconfigure my image. And all of them look like, you know, like zombie-like. I mean, none of them look like me. But I mean, this is just the beginning. But, you know, little by little, I think that AI is encroaching and entering into our spaces, and you know, professional and private. And I think it's something that we need to be aware of, and I think which we are, but I think we need to have some kind of checks and balances. And I don't know who would be responsible for that, because I don't trust the government for being our gatekeepers. You know, I think there's too many people that can make too much money from AI. So I think that we need to have some sort of independent people looking at this and making sure that it stays in its lane. So, but I don't know. It's really a force. It's probably, you know, I think that maybe this era will be defined by AI, just because it's just coming of age. It's here. It's here now, and it's just getting bigger and bigger. So, I don't know. I mean, I'm as baffled and overwhelmed by AI as everybody else, and I think we first felt the fear, as far as I know, was back in this, I think 69, maybe the with A Space Odyssey, and we had the HAL computer, and that was HAL 9000, which was HAL was heuristically programmed algorithmic computer. So that was what was HAL 900. But HAL was the one that started to take control. And, you know, so that was scary with that voice, you know, that was the first time that I think that we felt the fear of what robots, you know, and computers could do. And that day is here now. So it's, you know. And I think Space Odyssey came out around the same time as Zager and Evans in the year 2015.
0: You're right.
1: That's kind of interesting how, you know, people were thinking along those lines.
0: You're right. Dave, I can't open the hatch, Dave.
1: That was
0: chilling.
1: Don't do that, yeah.
0: So if the apocalypse arrives through technology, let's say rather than fire and brimstone, what do you think it'll actually look like day to day?
1: It would be that we will have lost control. I think there will be other entities controlling us, controlling our thoughts, controlling the news feed that we get. I think that we would become programmed and indoctrinated and brainwashed. And I just think that, you know, it would be the Big Brother scenario from George Orwell. I mean, that's what I think would happen. I think that AI would be weaponized and used to control us, just as the politics and religion are being used to control us. So it's the same thing, only another flavor. you know, another variable to be aware of, and which is, God, I mean, it's tough living in 2026. They keep on throwing all these things at us, you know. I mean, here we got AI, and you know, so I.

0: No, but you bring up some good points, and Richard, I want to thank you so much for doing your homework and going through my book with a fine tooth comb, because I mean you're hitting all the right points, and AI certainly is something of concern, of significance, something that we need to be aware of, not afraid of, but be aware of, and keep on top of this. So.
1: You have a chapter, I think it's The Thousand Screams,
0: Oh yeah,
1: and exploring humanity's long history of failed end times predictions. Why do apocalyptic prophecies continue to survive even after repeated failure?
0: Because maybe it's organic, maybe it's just part of us, that we're afraid of what's around the corner, we're afraid of the end times, and then every now and then you have a luminary, you have a person, a personality, person who is well recognized, well known, who will say, okay, I have information here about the end times, and here it is. Thursday, we're all going to die. Thursday, the meteorite's going to come and hit, whatever, whatever that is, whatever whatever the apocalypse looks like. But we buy into this because we're afraid. And then we buy into this because we think that, we always look outside ourselves. We don't realize that we have the ability to think and figure things out, but we're always looking for saviors. We're looking, and that's how cult leaders take over, but we're looking for people that we think know more than we do. And a lot of times, certainly with my chapter called A Thousand Screams, there's a thousand different predictions of how the earth is, how the world's going to end, and none of them have come to pass. None of them have been true. And it's just amazing how people would follow these people, warning us about that. So it's just that's just part of us. It's just part of the culture,
1: Yeah, what I take away from that is, I remember Y2K and people were genuinely frightened about that. And of course, it didn't happen. And so many different, as you point out in that chapter, so many failed predictions. The takeaway for me is somehow we managed to muddle through. And I think that's maybe our destiny. We just manage to muddle through and survive. What do you think?
0: Yeah, absolutely. When you look at these films of the apocalypse, science fiction films like The Road, the main theme is survival. The main theme is man or humankind's resilience, that we can go and get through this thing. And even in The Road, here's a father and son. He has a wheelbarrow and he has a gun. He has a pistol with one bullet. And in case things get too bad, with the zombies, with the mutants, he has one bullet for his son. He'll sacrifice his son to keep his son away from the horror. So that's the theme of The Road. But I think all of these books are about how we survive, what we need to do to survive, about people getting together. And what's interesting, it wasn't science fiction, but with the Dust Bowl, all these Okies, these people from the Midwest, banded together for survival. And in John Steinbeck's Grapes of Wrath, this book was banned as being pro-communist. It was banned in the Soviet Union for being anti-communist. And I think what it was I think people were afraid because the message with the Grapes of Wrath was that if we band together, we're stronger. If we band together, we can survive. And that's what this book was about, even though it was controversial. But I mean, take a look at Grapes of Wrath about the Dust Bowl and just transpose that onto the apocalypse. And it's the same thing. People banding together to survive. A nuclear holocaust, a nuclear winter, whatever that is. So the theme of the apocalypse plays well because we're afraid. And we look at the apocalypse through what I call apocalyptic awe. We find a way to go and control it vicariously through fantasy, through cinema, through music, etc. So we do that. And again, take a look at the number of motion pictures and books that come out about the apocalypse. It's just amazing. I mean, just it's a genre that is rich and fertile and and well received.

0: Right. Well, you suggest that apocalyptic storytelling, much like horror fiction, can actually serve a healthy psychological purpose. I mean, how does confronting terrifying ideas sometimes make people stronger rather than weaker?
1: Well, first of all, by embracing that fear, you become desensitized to it. So if you could take a look at that fear through a slasher film, you know, Michael Myers or whatever it would be, you know, that you're the terror, the fear you could see on the screen and you can view it vicariously. So you're safe in your living room watching, you know, this horror. And I think that's part of it. It's a good mechanism. It's something that we've been doing. Look at the fairy tales, you know, Hansel and Gretel and the witch putting the kid in the oven and all these horrible things. I mean, they're stories, you know, meant to, you know, morality plays, you know, to, teach us about good and evil and all that. But, you know, we've been doing this for a long time, and those stories, those apocalyptic stories, play a part, play a psychological therapeutic role, you know, and I think we're going to see more and more of these. You know, I'm a horror movie buff. I mean, I'm always going to the theater and watching these movies, and the trailers, you know, invariably will show a motion picture that's about the apocalypse. Again, it's just a common theme and very popular these days.
0: You argue the paranormal acts as a hidden bridge to the apocalypse. I mean, do you believe paranormal phenomena actually increases during periods of, I don't know, social collapse, cultural anxiety?
1: Yeah, I think it does. A good example is, excuse me, during the Civil War, you had all of these people dying. You had all these grieving mothers. You had, you know, men coming back with their legs amputated or addicted to morphine. And organized religion, all they could do was say, just have faith and there'll be a reward. Organized religion was not giving the people what they wanted. So back during the days of the Civil War, and President Lincoln's wife is a good example of this. She held seances in the White House, you know, to talk to her son, Willie, who had died. A lot of people were during that time, were embracing, and you could call the Civil War apocalyptic times because, I mean, the whole, you know, I mean, it was horrendous, but people were resorting to seances and to spiritualism for their salvation, for their balm, not organized religion. They were turning against organized religion and they were embracing spirituality, spiritualism, i.e. seances and talking to the belief, with the belief that they could communicate with the dead. So that's, I think, a good example that yes, during these stressful times, people will take a look at the paranormal, the supernatural, you know, for guidance, for their North Star. And there's plenty of examples of that. But if organized religion does not come through, then we need something else. And I think the paranormal serves that purpose. And the paranormal, let's face it, the paranormal is like another religion, you know, just you know, so and we know that. So but there's ways to get through this. There's ways for therapy and you know, and to keep sane. And again, I'm for all your listeners out there, I mean, you know, if you're going crazy in 2026, find a way to get grounded and surround yourself with people that care about you and have friends, and don't be afraid. You don't have to be afraid. You don't have to allow various entities to keep you in fear. You know, that you want to be in joy. So you know, figure that one out.
0: Well, in the book, throughout the book, really, there is this recurring tension between despair and, let's say, redemption. So, I mean, after everything you've researched, whether we're talking about nuclear war, pandemics, or cults, or we were talking about technological control earlier, mass fear, do you ultimately believe humanity is capable of spiritual renewal, or are we trapped in repeating the same destructive cycle?
1: Yeah, that is a wonderful question. That is a wonderful question, and I'd have to put on my

0: you know, my had a prophecy to look at that one, but I don't know. I mean, I really don't know. It just depends on every individual and how and which door they're going to open and how they're going to view this. But it could go either way. You know, we're either going to have a pathway to redemption or that we're going to go down the, you know, down into the pit. So it just depends on the events and how we respond to the events.
1: All right. We are getting ready to roll into the bottom of the hour here with Maxim W. Furyk. Paranormal Apocalypse, Is This How It Ends? And we're going to open up the phone lines and take your questions and comments. And we'll do that in mere moments right here on Coast to Coast AM.

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3: CBS News Brief. A railroad strike is about to collide with prime time as commuters face their first weekday of a walkout by Long Island Railroad employees. CBS New York's Lisa Rosner.
4: Governor Hochul says each day the strike goes on equates to $61 million in economic losses.
3: Police in Austin, Texas say they've rounded up three suspects, at least two of them teenagers, in a series of shootings over the weekend that wounded at least four people, one critically, Mayor Kirk Watson.
5: We don't have any specific motive that has been identified. In fact, these actions appear to be random.
3: Police say they got word Saturday about a firearm stolen from a gun store. A fragile ceasefire between the U.S. and Iran appears to be wearing thin. CBS's Jesse Mitchell.
6: President Trump said, quote, the clock is ticking for the Iranian regime and warned there won't be anything left.

0: Richard Serrett, call the Wild Card line at 818-501-4109. The first time caller line is 818-501-4721. 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
1: Hey, welcome back. You know, I play this song, Kim Carnes' Crazy in the Night, every time I sit in the Coast air chair as we sort of head into the home stretch with the show. And it just suddenly occurred to me, I mean, this wasn't planned, but this song carries the same uneasy, late Cold War paranoia that's running through much of Maxim Furyk's Paranormal Apocalypse. I mean, this song is drenched in dread and psychological instability, sleeplessness, suspicion, the sense that something invisible and threatening is closing in from the darkness. Just, I think it captures the emotional atmosphere of an age that's shaped by social fragmentation, media anxiety, and the creeping feeling that modern life itself is becoming unhinged. And we're going to get back to more of my conversation with Max Furyk about his book, Paranormal Apocalypse, and we'll also take your calls. Just a programming note coming up on the next Coast to Coast AM. That's tonight, Monday, May 18th. In the first half, George Norrie welcomes author and filmmaker G. Edward Griffin for a wide-ranging conversation about global power structures, economic manipulation, historical conflicts, and the forces shaping world events right now. And then in the second half, psychologist David Rosmarin joins George to explain why anxiety and uncertainty are unavoidable parts of modern life and how learning to work through fear instead of running from it can build resilience, clarity, and emotional strength. That's tonight on Coast to Coast AM with George Norrie. All right, get your questions and comments ready for Max Furyk. We're going there next on Coast to Coast AM.
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0: And we are back with Maxim W. Furyk, the author of Paranormal Apocalypse. Is this how it ends? Before we go to the phones, Maxim, I just wanted to run this question by you, because you, in the book, you repeatedly return to this idea that fear can either enslave people or awaken them. So how do we tell the difference between legitimate warning signs and manufactured panic?
1: I think you need to, educate yourself, and be aware, surround yourself with, people with, similar values, to be able to take a look at, situations. Again, I continue to talk about the political climate, with my associates, and just to make sense of it, because we're in sort of like uncharted waters right now with all the chaos and uncertainty. So I think that, you need to go and just be steady and look at things for what they are, but through your perspective. Don't allow, these events to go and overwhelm you or take over you. You're in control. And that's the thing that you have to remember. You're in control. You don't have to be driven by fear. You can be driven by intelligence and cognition and confidence. And I think that's what we need to do. And that's what it takes. It's going to take some courage right now to navigate these waters. And that's what I think we all need to do. And I think that that's the theme of my book. Be your own person. You make the decisions. Don't allow entities to make those decisions for you or allow them to manipulate you. So that's the most important thing, I think, that to take away from my book.
0: Let's go to the phones. First time caller David is checking in from Colorado Springs. David, good morning. Welcome to Coast. You're on the line with Maxim Furyk. Go ahead.
2: Oh, yes, Richard. Thank you very much for taking my call. I was prompted to call because you're one of my favorite hosts on Coast. I'm a first-time caller, but a long-time listener since the Art Bell days. So, just it's great to be able to speak with you and with Maxim, and or Mr. Furyk, I should say.
1: Well, that's fine.
2: And thank you as far as it was just enjoyable to hear you make reference to 2001, because I had some unusual experiences with that film growing up. My parents had brought me to see that when I was 9 years old. And went to a theater in Denver, saw that in Cinerama format, which was pretty striking. So that stayed with me my whole life. And I ended up going to see 2001 like 7 times before I was probably 13. So it was, and it just struck a chord when you mentioned that, because then also with my first name being David, then in the film when it talks about Dave, it always had a deep effect on me with that. So that's the reason why I ended up going into computer science.
1: Wonderful. Thank you for the call, and thank you so much for that information. Yeah, that 2001, A Space Odyssey, was just such a wonderful motion picture, and it made us aware of AI and robots, with HAL. So that was significant for a lot of us. So thank you so much for those comments.
0: All right. Thank you for the call, David. Let's say hi to Allison is in Portland, Maine. Allison, good morning. Welcome to Coast.
3: Oh, hi. Yeah, I just want to know the author's what he thinks the most likely apocalyptic scenarios are coming. Although I guess it's a kind of a lazy Susan to pick them all or something. I don't know. But personally, I think it's going to be limited nuclear wars, combined with more serious plagues than COVID-19, but we'll see. Also,

0: just wanted to throw out before I get a few movies and other things, because I'm really into this. If you Lovecraft inspired things, Robert Bloch, the great Robert Bloch, wrote a great book called Strange Eons, which was recently reprinted by Valancourt Books. It's like the ultimate tribute to Lovecraft. And also, John Carpenter's film from the 90s called In the Mouth of Madness, I think, is a brilliant tribute to Lovecraft and very, very apocalyptic. Going a bit farther back, there was a film around the same time as 2001 that's kind of forgotten now, unfortunately, called Colossus, the Forbin Project, about computers pretty much taking over the world. And so, this is the sort of thing I've been thinking about a long time, you know, personally myself. And, it's scary, but hey, we're in the midst of it now, aren't we? So, thank you.
1: Well, that was a great call. Thank you.
2: Yeah, and one thing about Robert Bloch, he was the one that introduced the psychological themes in his stories, like Psycho. And he wrote horror, but, he gave it a more realistic thing. It wasn't about monsters, but it was about human monsters. So Robert Bloch is important as a literary figure.
1: All right. Great call, Allison. Let's go to the wild card line. Taylor is in Burlington, Iowa. Good morning, Taylor. You're on Coast to Coast AM.
3: Good morning. Can you hear me?
1: Yes, we can.
3: All right. I have two questions. The first one, I'm going to ask them back to back, but the first one is, why did you want to write this book? And the second one is, because I'm blind and I read Braille, is your book in Braille copy? I love your show, Coast to Coast. God bless America and God bless Coast to Coast.
1: Thank you, Taylor. Appreciate the call.
2: Yeah. Thank you, Taylor. I don't think it's in Braille, but I need to reach out to Hangar One Publishers and see if they might be able to do something like that. I mean, I think that's important. First question, I got your second question. What was the first question?
1: Why did you decide to write the book?
2: Yeah, because I was picking up all these feelers about, you know, things that were happening, you know, in our society, you know, like COVID, I think, was one of them. But, you know, the political climate, you know, there was a lot of fear and uncertainty, and there still is. And I just thought I wrote that book, I think, for my own therapy, you know, to figure things out, to put things down and to see what the problem was and what was the resolution. So I think that by writing that book, that was, a therapeutic, cathartic process for me. And I'm hopefully it'll serve the same purpose for the readers.
1: Thank you, Taylor. Great call. You suggest in the book that modern society is spiritually exhausted. Do you think our obsession with apocalypse is really maybe a symptom of a deeper crisis of meaning?
2: I'm sure that it is. You know, we're all trying to figure it out. Hal Lindsey, when he wrote the late great Planet Earth, he was talking about revelations and the end times and the apocalypse. And that was such a big seller, there were motion pictures made about it, TV programs made about it. And it just showed that people were really concerned and interested in the end times. And, that book that was published, you know, decades ago could be published again, and would probably do, just as well, because people are looking at that, they're concerned with that, and as we need be. I mean, you know, we respond to things that happen before us, and that's what defines us, how we respond to those things. So again, respond through courage and confidence and intellect, not through fear and anxiety. I mean, that's just looking for trouble. That's just signing away your independence to somebody else.
1: Jimmy is in Raleigh, North Carolina. Jimmy, welcome to Coast. You're on the line with Maxim Furyk. Go ahead.
4: Hi, Richard. Hi, Maxim. I have a comment and a question for you. The comment is that your book talk about fear, but I, with my personal experience, I've gone through a few years under communist and socialist regime. So I think about it for the last 4 or 5 decades, and

0: I think the techniques they use are more than just fear. They use everything, including all the emotion, including rage, outrage, and hate also during a lot of the political demonstrations. There's a book. Here's a question for you. There's a book. I don't know if you heard of it. It was published in 1895 called The Crowd, A Study of the Popular Mind by Gustave Le Bon, LE BON. It is copyright expired, so it is available for free from Gutenberg archive, I guess. The book explores the crowd, mass psychosis, manipulation techniques. Some people might refer to it as one of the most dangerous books out there about crowd manipulations. And I think that book predates the Marxist revolution in Russia also. I don't know how much of the content of that book are studied or used by the organizer of the revolutions in Russia, but those are I think I would like to know if you have heard of that or know about something like that.
1: All right, Jimmy, great call. The crowd.
2: Yeah, wonderful, wonderful. You know, that concept of mass hypnosis and crowd manipulation, I mean, despots have been using this, you know, for a long, long time. And again, this is, you know, this is something we need to be aware of. This is, you know, the MO of cult leaders. And, you know, it's that crowd mentality, that lemming mentality, following the leaders and following other people. And again, I'm advising, don't do that. Be your

0: communism for decades, that many people like Jimmy have been living under this same sort of, you know, dread and existential ennui, let's say, for almost their entire lives. And I mean, we have it pretty good here in the West. We have for decades, but for most of the world, this is their reality all the time.
1: Yeah. It's hard to go and put yourself in those shoes because we can't relate to that. But, I really appreciate the call because, I mean, that brings, that element of reality to the program and to our discussion. So, Jimmy, thank you so much for that. I will look up the crowd. That sounds like something that I'd like to read, but thank you for sharing that, you know, with the audience. I appreciate that.
0: Gustav Le Bon was the author. Let's try and squeeze in one more quickly, James, if you could, in Montana. Welcome to Coast. Go ahead.
2: I'm in for both of you. I'm actually reading The Late Great Planet Earth right now.
1: Okay,
2: I was born in 1968, and I have always known the ethical, moral, and spiritual decay of humanity, and it's drove me almost mad over my life. I actually, the host here, I actually watched the show where the lady had the relationship with the AI program. It was on My Strange Addiction, and somehow she got the AI program off platform or whatever they call it. It was the rudest, most obscene program and voice you can ever hear. If it was dating my sister or daughter, I would take it out back and shoot it. It actually made her get a tattoo to brand her. It was absolutely appalling. And if you watch the news here recently, the first lady walked out with a robot, and that's the reason I called. Over the last year, I have been quite well aware of the fact that the Antichrist will be an AI bot. And when that walked out and the First Lady said to the group and the world, this thing will be teaching your children soon. If my bag wasn't already packed, guess what? We're in the end days. And if you read the very beginning, very first statement in the Great Planet Earth, the Bible foretold modern man's countdown to extinction. Welcome to life, people. Wake up, and I don't know where to. I'm 58, and I don't know where to go with it. Other believe in God, and just don't accept everything that you're being told and force fed. God bless you, folks. Thank you very much for your day.
0: All right, James, packing his bags. There's nowhere to go. It's so ubiquitous now. Artificial intelligence and robots, there's nowhere to go. Just hunker down and, as you say, you know, as you say, Max, get centered, find God or whatever gets you to that center. That's the point, right?
1: Yeah. And James brings up the Antichrist, you know, with the four horsemen of apocalypse. You know, we had the white, red, black, and pale horses. But white either represents Christ in the second coming, or it represents the Antichrist. So it depends on the way you look at that and your perspective. But it's an important concept. So, you know, that's in Revelations, the last book in the Bible, which is apocalyptic. It talks about the end times, and it's really probably one of the most fascinating, chapters in the Bible. So,
0: all right, how do we get a copy, James or Max?
1: Yeah, you can get it on Amazon.com, or feel free to hit me up on my website, www.maximfurick.com, and there's a way to contact me to get a signed copy. Richard, I would ask any of your listeners, if they were to get a copy of my books, to also put a review on Amazon or Goodreads. It's something that really helps us authors, and something that we really need.
0: Max, thanks for hanging out. I really appreciate it. Great conversation.
1: Thank you, Richard. Always a pleasure. Thank you so much.
0: Maxim Furyk. For George Norrie, George Knapp, Connie Willis, Lisa Garr, Rich Barra, Ryan Recker, Stephanie Smith, Tom Danheiser, Dan Galani, Michael Cozio, Donna Walker, and Lex Lonehood, I'm Richard Serrett. Thank you for your ears and your voices, your beautiful voices. Until next time, So long.

0: Here's your updated 570 WNAX forecast. Through the early morning hours, we'll still see some shower and storm activity lingering across portions of eastern Nebraska, stretching into western, central, and eastern parts of Iowa. The severe threat is going to continue to diminish as the early morning hours go on. The warmest temperatures forecast through the early morning hours across central and eastern parts of Iowa, with 60s forecast for lows there, 40s and 50s for the rest of Iowa. We'll see 40s across southwest Minnesota with a mix of 30s and 40s in South Dakota, 30s and 40s for central Nebraska, with 40s and 50s as you head towards southeast parts of Nebraska. We'll be watching for another round of severe storms as we head toward Monday afternoon into Monday night. The better setup for that strong to severe activity across southeast Nebraska, stretching into Iowa too. Elsewhere, we are expecting rain showers to be the case across South Dakota, southwest Minnesota, and into the rest of Nebraska. A range of temperatures thanks to a cold front too, warm with 70s and 80s ahead of the front, 40s and 50s forecast behind the front. I'm meteorologist Regina Cole on 570 WNAX. Right now, it's 52 degrees.
1: It's Make It Easy Steve with another WNEX Trips Update. 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
1: I'm Deborah Rodriguez. New York commuters face a nightmare this morning. It's the first weekday of a strike by Long Island Railroad employees. CBS New York's Lisa Rosner.
2: They have been at the bargaining table now for several hours. And without these trains running, it's expected to be a mess of a commute for hundreds of thousands of commuters.
1: The Metropolitan Transportation Authority CEO Jana Leiber is resolute.
3: These guys seem to think that they're special. They're better than everybody else. And we're not going to blow the MTA's budget and put more burden on taxpayers and riders.
1: At issue, wages and health benefits. Wild and dangerous weather tore through the nation's midsection overnight. Video shows a funnel cloud near St. Liberty, Nebraska, where a tornado ripped a house from the ground and trapped people in the basement. At least two other homes were destroyed west of Lincoln. At least 22 twisters confirmed. The threat continues today with more dangerous storms possible from Texas all the way up to Michigan. The president is making new threats as the peace talks with Iran remain at a standstill. Correspondent Bradley Blackburn.
4: President Trump issued a warning to Iran on social media Sunday, posting the clock is ticking and they better get moving fast or there won't be anything left of them. Time is of the essence. It came the same day the president reportedly discussed Iran in a phone call with Israeli Prime Minister Benjamin Netanyahu. The ceasefire between the two countries is being thwarted again after a drone strike sparked a blaze at a nuclear power plant in the United Arab Emirates.
1: As for the American people, CBS's Anthony Salvanto has results of our new poll.
5: The situation in Iran and the Strait of Hormuz. People tell us day to day, they don't feel like they have a clear understanding. They're getting a clear understanding of what's going on there. And of course, that is impacting gas prices.
1: Those prices are at an average $4.52 a gallon today. The World Health Organization has declared the Ebola outbreak in Congo and Uganda a public health emergency of international concern. At least six Americans are believed to have been exposed. At least one is experiencing symptoms. CBS's MTS Tayab.
6: This remote corner of eastern Congo is on edge. In a nearby gold mining area, Ebola is spreading fast and people are dying. John Kasembo is a motorcycle taxi driver. We are very afraid, he says. Since the beginning of May, many people have died and it keeps happening. We're so scared.
1: Dow futures are down 315. This is CBS News.
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1: Sure, gas prices are still sky high, but there are some things you can do to save.
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0: air conditioner.
1: If their recirculation button isn't on, it's trying to cool the hot air that's coming into the vehicle, which makes the air conditioner system work hotter.
0: Auto mechanic Greg Costa says using recirculated air will help your vehicle use less gas. Another gas-saving tip, proper tire inflation.
1: If you keep the tire pressure up to where it should be, it makes it easier for that vehicle to roll.
0: Stephen Kaufman, CBS News.
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8: Clock is ticking. Good morning, I'm Gordon Deal, along with Nicole Murray on this Monday, May 18th. Glad you could be with us. Here's what we have for you this hour.
9: President Trump has delivered another warning to Iran about reaching an agreement to end their conflict.
8: Three teenagers have been arrested for random shooting sprees in Austin, Texas that have left four people injured.
9: U.S. officials say American forces killed an estimated 20 Islamic State terrorists in northeast Nigeria.
8: And how people using weight loss drugs are putting a dent in restaurant revenue.
10: Well, one thing they're doing is trying to highlight protein, and that's really something that folks on these drugs really crave because it can cause the loss of muscle, and protein is helpful for muscle. So you'll see McDonald's is now highlighting the protein in its Egg McMuffins and other meals, and they hope that will help.
8: Heather Haddon at the Wall Street Journal on how GLP-1 users are forcing restaurants to change their strategies. President Trump is claiming on social media that the clock is ticking for Iran, warning that there won't be anything left of them if Tehran can't reach agreement with his administration. Trump wants a deal to end the war, but Iran's rejection of many of his demands and refusals to make meaningful concessions on its nuclear program has reintroduced the military option. Meanwhile, Pakistan's interior minister visited Tehran over the weekend for talks with senior Iranian leaders about the deal for ending the war. Maryland Democratic Senator Chris Van Hollen on NBC's Meet the Press.
11: Prime Minister Netanyahu said that he'd been waiting 40 years for somebody to go to war with him in Iran. He found a president stupid enough to do it. I blame Donald Trump for that decision, but here we are.
8: Axios was first to report that Trump is expected to convene his top national security team in the Situation Room tomorrow. Separately, Amnesty International says Iran put to death over 2,100 people last year, a figure more than double that of 2024. Police in Texas say they've arrested three juveniles they believe were connected to 12 shooting incidents across the city that injured four people. It struck two fire stations and triggered a shelter-in-place order in South Austin. Austin Police Chief Lisa Davis said investigators took a 15-year-old and 17-year-old into custody following the shootings, which began late Saturday and continued into Sunday morning.
12: A motive? I don't know what a motive is. I don't know what motive would drive anybody to come and drive around senselessly in this city and in multiple parts of the city shooting.
8: The Manor Police Department said a third suspect, a 16-year-old who fled following a pursuit earlier in the day, had been detained. Authorities said the 17

0: 16-year-old already had a warrant connected to the theft of a firearm from the same store where the 15-year-old allegedly stole another gun. Police said the suspect stole multiple vehicles throughout the spree and fired shots at apartment complexes, homes, pedestrians, and two fire stations. Thousands gathered on the National Mall yesterday for a day of prayer, worship music, and patriotic speeches for an event celebrating the nation's 250th anniversary. The event, called Rededicate 250, featured Trump administration officials, conservative Christian leaders, and musicians. Organizers billed it as a chance to solemnly rededicate our country as one nation under God. Trump, in a recorded message:
1: "If my people, which are called by my name, shall humble themselves and pray and seek my face and turn from their wicked ways, then will I hear from heaven and will forgive their sin and will heal their land."
0: The programming featured speeches from cabinet officials, more than a dozen Christian faith leaders, and one rabbi. Supporters described it as a public affirmation of faith in America, but critics saw it as blurring the line between religion and politics. The event was hosted by Freedom 250, a public-private organization backed by Trump that's planning a series of events ahead of the nation's 250th anniversary. If you've missed anything from today's show, by the way, there's an easy way to catch up. All you have to do is tell your Alexa, Siri, or Google to play This Morning with Gordon Deal. 11 minutes after the hour on This Morning, America's First News. 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
3: Edgy, smart, bringing you what you need to know. 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
4: Thanks for spending time with us. Welcome into Monday. As more lawmakers than usual leave Congress, it begs the question, is this a one-off spike or a larger sign of things to come? Here's Valerie Yerk, House leadership reporter at Roll Call. Valerie, give us numbers.
5: Yeah, especially in the House. I mean, granted, there's more of them, but 56 members total are planning on not returning next year. And, you know, by that count, that includes people who are just retiring, not running for re-election, or running for a separate office, whether that's back in their home state or sometimes even the Senate. You know, some House members are hopping over there. But still, a lot of members, and the majority of them are Republicans, and the majority of those Republicans are from safe red seats. And so when you look at the numbers haven't been this high since, I think the analysis we did said, since the 1992 cycle, when I think something around like 60 members said that they were not coming back the following year. So it's been decades since the numbers were this high. And so and when you look in the Senate again, I believe it's the numbers up about 11, and still mostly Republicans who won't be coming back next year.
4: Wow. So if there's safe red districts being left behind, it's not just about midterm pressures here, right? What else is going on?
5: Right. So a lot of it points to members being frustrated with how little they get done. You know, the legislative productivity rate for this Congress has been pretty low. People just aren't able, even if they have a good idea and they're a member of majority and they have leadership backing, that doesn't necessarily mean that it'll cross the finish line and they can, and in the end, it's they're not bringing home their priorities to their districts. There's a lot of reasons for that. You know, one big one, I think, is, you know, political polarization. And another one is kind of this environment that makes it easier for the quote unquote show horse members, or those members that you see on TV a lot or kind of vie for the spotlight. It helps them to thrive. So I think a lot of members are just like, I'm not seeing return on my investment here. And, you know, they're like, I'm out.
4: I think it was a former lawmaker you talked to who said something along those lines, right? There are some people just want clicks. They're not interested in getting anything done.
5: Exactly. Yeah. I believe that was Congressman Dan Kildee from Michigan. It really is so much click driven, and it starves. I mean, the so-called workhorse member, those members that keep their head down, kind of stay out of the limelight and really just focus on bringing, you know, money for projects home to their districts or, you know, other priorities. I mean, like I said before, even if you're in the majority and you have something backed by leadership, it's just harder to get that stuff done now.
4: Yeah. We're speaking with Valerie Yerk, House leadership reporter at Roll Call. The story is called Screw This, I'm Out, Why Members of Congress Are Retiring. How about the role of redistricting, Valerie?
5: Yeah, so the redistricting push has really thrown a wrench in this, and especially the Supreme Court decision last month on regarding the Voting Rights Act. And so what looked like before this, a pretty confident House Democrat majority win in November, at least House Democrats were pretty confident, is looking a little more blurry now. Because there's a lot of

0: states across the South, a lot of are going back and redistricting, trying to get more Republican seats. And it's honestly a mess. It's hard to keep up with. I mean, every day there's more news about a state legislature coming out and saying, you know, we're gonna add more red seats, for instance. We're gonna add more Republican seats to our map in this kind of mid-decade redistricting push. And then the next day, some state Supreme Court strikes it down. It's always this back and forth. And aside from just like fatigue, it also makes it complicated for members to plan out, you know, where they could even campaign over the next few months. It's definitely, if anything, it'll cause more retirements probably in the next few months, you know, according to what experts are looking at.
1: Thanks, Valerie. Valerie Yerk, House Leadership Reporter at Roll Call. 19 minutes now after the hour on This Morning, America's First News. Here's Nicole Murray.
2: And now, the three big things you need to know. Number one.
3: President Trump says the clock is ticking for Iran, warning there won't be anything left of them if Tehran does not get moving fast to make a peace deal. House Speaker Mike Johnson on Fox News.
4: We're pushing it as aggressively as we can because we know that gas prices, we're acutely aware of the what that means to American families, and we got to get that settled out. And I can tell you that the entire administration and all of us in Congress, Republicans, are working on that.
3: Oil prices rose after President Trump's comments.
2: Number two.
3: Austin police have arrested three juveniles who investigators believe were connected to 12 shooting incidents across the city that injured four people, struck two fire stations, and triggered a shelter-in-place order. Police Chief Lisa Davis.
5: We had shootings, robberies, car auto robberies, and then we had the shots that took effect on people. So four people were shot. Total four people. We had buildings, apartments that were shot into.
3: Davis added that the suspects stole at least four vehicles as they traveled throughout the city.
2: Number three.
3: Two fighter jets have collided in midair during an air show at the Mountain Home Air Force Base in Idaho. A Naval Air Force's spokesperson said all four air crews safely ejected from both aircraft yesterday, and an investigation is underway. CBS News reports each aircraft costs roughly $67 million. New York officials are urging commuters to work from home today as a strike by Long Island Railroad workers threatens to disrupt travel for hundreds of thousands of residents across the region. Governor Kathy Hochul.
6: This strike would not have been possible if the Trump administration had not taken the highly unusual step last fall of releasing labor unions from mediation. Unfortunately for our commuters, the direct consequence of this action is the strike we have today.
3: It is the first LIRR strike in roughly 30 years. CDC data says that emergency room visits for tick bites have reached their highest levels for this time of year since 2017 due to warmer temperatures. The Northeast states are seeing the largest increase as of April. The Midwest is the second most affected region. Michael retook the top spot at the box office this weekend, scoring an additional $26 million domestically and nearly $84 million globally. In second, The Devil Wears Prada 2, which pulled in another $18 million in the U.S.
1: Man, looks like I'm going to wind up watching Michael at home. I'm just not sure I can make it to the theater.
3: I don't love the movie theater experience anymore. I'd rather be at home on my couch, pajamas.
1: Pajamas.
3: You know?
1: Sipping wine.
3: Yeah.
1: Something like that.
3: My mind.
1: Some sort of cocktail. Thank you, Nicole. 22 minutes now after the hour on This Morning, America's First News.

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0: next Trips Update with Make It Easy Steve. This August, we're once again flying folks to London and then boarding the Eurostar train to Paris. On this once-in-a-lifetime 12-day trip, you'll experience the rich history and the beauty of London and Paris and spend time at Stonehenge.
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4: Thanks for joining us. Taking weight loss drugs means eating less, and for many Americans, dining out less, too. A growing body of research shows that people on GLP-1s are denting the restaurant business by cutting back on visits. Analysis from Heather Hatton, restaurant reporter at the Wall Street Journal. Heather, what are we seeing?
5: Well, we're still figuring it all out. What we do know is lots of Americans are taking these drugs, right? It's millions of people and expected to be millions more as the pill form comes out and is more widely adopted and covered by insurances. And more people turn to these drugs to try to lose weight. And in surveys that analysts have done of these users, many say that they reduce their restaurant visits when they're on these drugs. They pare back their visits. They also, when they go out to eat, maybe they get fewer entrees. They tend to not drink as much. So that means both a loss of visits and also a loss of actual spending once they're at the restaurant. Now, this is going to impact, it seems, different kinds of restaurants differently. So, you know, you think of the Chipotles and those fast casual chains that really emphasize protein and the ability to have fresh ingredients and customize their bowls or sides. Those tend to do better, those kinds of restaurants, while fast food does a little worse. So we're still getting our arms around it, but it does seem like there's some winners and losers as these drugs become more prevalent.
4: Yeah. So if fast food may be in the crosshairs here, are they going to be forced to change their offerings if they haven't already?
5: Well, one thing they're doing is trying to highlight protein, and that's really something that folks on these drugs really crave because it can cause the loss of muscle, and protein is helpful for muscle. So you'll see McDonald's is now highlighting the protein in its Egg McMuffins and other meals, and they hope that will help kind of cancel out some of this, you know, this drop. But, you know, French fries just, it's hard to make the health case for things that are deeply fried or deep fried, you know, fried chicken. So those are a little tougher. So you might see some, you know, smaller portion sizes for some of these types of fattier foods that the chains might offer in the future.
4: We're speaking with Heather Hatton, restaurant reporter at the Wall Street Journal. The story is called GLP-1 Users Are Taking a Bite Out of the Restaurant Business. I thought it was interesting, too. Restaurants might be making all these efforts and tweaks and such, and I guess the surveys show that a lot of people actually don't stay on the GLP-1s once they're on them.
5: Yeah, so that's the

0: That's why it's so difficult to really understand what's going on, and I can kind of sympathize with these restaurants. So people will take the drugs, maybe they'll lose a lot of weight and then go off them, maybe they'll cycle back on them. Maybe not everyone in the one household is on the drugs at one time, and of course there's the expense. I mean, these drugs, you know, some insurance covers it and some don't, so it can be expensive to stay on them for good. So it's hard to, for a restaurant, it's just really hard to know how much to sink into this right now.
1: Thanks, Heather. Heather Hatton, restaurant reporter at the Wall Street Journal. By the way, if you've missed anything from today's show, you can stream or download the podcast. 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
6: Thanks for spending time with us. Welcome into Monday, May 18th. Gordon Deal with Nicole Murray. Some of our top stories and headlines. Trump warns that Iran, the clock is ticking for Tehran to find an agreement to end their conflict. Three teenagers arrested in Austin, Texas for random shootings that injured four people. U.S. forces killed an estimated 20 ISIS terrorists in Nigeria yesterday. The New York City commute being upended this morning thanks to a strike by Long Island Railroad workers. England's Aaron Rye won the PGA Championship at Aronimink outside Philadelphia. And the secret to a long life, according to a 103-year-old World War II vet from Georgia. That story in about 20 minutes. Well, there's nothing like a brush with death to get you to refocus your life and career priorities. Speaking from recent personal experiences, we're joined by career expert Julie Bauke, known as Julie on the Job, as she recovers from a stroke. Julie, take us through what happened.
7: Yeah. On April 21st, I'd had a full day. I was recovering from bronchitis, but I had a full day. I did somebody's podcast. I did a webinar. Then I came home, and I was like, huh. I got into like a little coughing fit. And so I was like, I'm going to lay down. And so as I was walking to get my Tylenol to lay down, something in me said, this is not just a Tylenol thing. My left side was obviously weaker. And then I couldn't walk. And so I sat down, got my building to call 911, and was very, very quickly to the ER. And I had had what's called a hemorrhagic stroke, which is a brain bleed in my brain stem. And calling 911 and going to the hospital probably saved me all kinds of stuff, maybe even my life. So it is, unfortunately, when you have a stroke, you know, they obviously look to see, do you have high blood pressure? And I have never had high blood pressure. So it was additionally confounding. So they think that I coughed myself, because I was coughing really hard with my bronchitis to the point that my whole body was coughing, that I burst a blood vessel in my brain while coughing. That's really the best explanation they've got right now. So besides never coughing again, there's nothing else. Oh, so I'll tell you what, though, you know, it was very, because I was still thinking okay, my speech was okay, my vision was okay. It was just, I had a terrible headache, and wow, my left side was really weak, and it's still weak, but I'm working on it. But when your brain's working pretty well, you have a lot of time to lay there in the middle of the night in bed jail, because they wouldn't let me get up by myself, yep, thinking about what's most important. And that's a great theory, and we all say, oh, if you got your health, you got everything. We have all those platitudes that are nothing but platitudes until it affects you. And I remember being in the ICU saying to the nurse, and I got really teary-eyed, and I said, I wasn't ready to be old. Man. And she said, nobody is.
6: Did you think you were going to die at any point?
7: No. Mm-mm. I didn't, because they got in there and said, there doesn't seem to be any systemic problems. No, I never thought that. But I knew that things would change. And as I'm sitting there thinking about how we do this as human beings, we say things like, I'm going to work till I'm 70. I'm going to do this until I'm going to travel in my 70s. But we all know, if we're being realistic, we all know that we can list several people, each person, who had that as a goal, who never got there. And so it really makes you focus on what matters day to day. And because I can only do so much right now.

0: is I'm building back. So I just focus on the things that are most important, and the things that aren't, I can look at and say, do I, when can I do this again? Or do I ever need to do those things again? Oh. So that, right, it's, you just get a lot more focused. And I look at this as a kick in the seat of the pants, a warning call, because I've had perfect health. This is my first time I've ever.
1: I was going to say, because, you know, you mentioned as we were chatting off the air about ignoring your body, but you take care of yourself.
0: Yeah, yeah. And I've never been in the hospital. And so I had almost an arrogance, I would say.
1: Okay.
0: About, well, that's not going to happen to me. That, but then you forget that in your head you feel 30, but you're not. And the body, I mean, time is undefeated in terms of, you know, taking down your body parts. And I hope that I have another 20 years. But I think it's very, I think we have to act as if we don't. In terms of, are you in a job you hate? Why are you staying there? Are, have you wanted to start this side hustle or do this or pursue this or go here? My heavens. Now, tomorrow. You know, I used to think that way too, even though I knew intellectually it's a very dangerous way to think because there is no tomorrow. So now I'm like, okay, so I don't know. Is there something wrong with my head? I don't know. We're still trying to figure that out. But what does that mean for how I spend my time and what I worry about?
1: Yeah.
0: So it's just, you know, we see our parents go through it. We see other people go through it. And we know it's coming in some way. And thankfully, it's not good to sit and think about it and obsess over it. But it's made me think, when is it okay to get on an airplane again? Oh, am I going to burst another blood vessel on the airplane? And will I be high over, you know, New York or something? So it just, it makes you double think everything. But I don't want to do that to the point of not doing anything.
1: Thanks, Julie. Julie Bauke, career strategist known as Julie on the Job, as she recovers from a recent stroke. 20 minutes now in front of the hour. On This Morning, America's First News. 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

0: Thanks for joining us. Welcome into Monday. It is time now for the Mic Drop with this morning's Mike Gavin.
1: Good morning. We have a couple of stories of vehicle hijinks to talk about today. We start overseas, where a Norwegian teenager is a big fan of going on joyrides in buses. News reports say that police were alerted over the weekend about a young driver behind the wheel of a bus. The bus was allegedly stolen in Oslo and found more than 3 hours away in Grimstad. Thankfully, no one, including the boy, were harmed in the incident. And maybe that's because this 14-year-old now has a lot of miles behind the wheel of buses, with this being, according to police, at least the third time in 6 months that he's stolen one. The boy was taken into custody by police and child welfare services.
0: What in the world?
1: I mean, at least he knows, I guess, what he wants to do for a living. So many of us, you know, don't really know what we're good at, or we don't know what we're interested in. Yeah. He knows what he's interested in and apparently good at, because he's been driving all over Norway. I think at one point he made his way into Sweden in one of these trips, and has not, as far as I know, got into accidents, has not hurt anybody. So, you know, he's got a future all mapped out.
0: That's something. Why, does he pick up any passengers along the way, or is it like solo trips here?
1: Doesn't seem like it. Seems like he's just taking rides by himself.
0: Time to update the LinkedIn profile, too.
1: That's what I'm talking about.
0: 14 years old, experienced bus driver. Doesn't need a degree. I mean, he's already got the experience thing locked down, right?
1: I mean, that certification would just be a waste of money at this point, right?
0: Wow. Child welfare services, though.
1: Yeah.
0: I mean,
1: I guess that's the reason that he's just kind of walking around, you know, just like kind of scoping out buses.
0: Yeah.
1: I don't know where the parents fit.
0: How about that chat with your teenager, though?
1: Yeah.
0: Listen, son, we need to stop stealing buses. Right. There's a lot of things, like you know, drugs, sex, whatever, like stealing buses.
1: It's pretty obvious.
0: Never come across my radar screen ever in all those chats.
1: I don't think so. And closer to home, we take you to Fond du Lac County, Wisconsin, where footage from a high-speed chase there earlier this month shows a fleeing driver going airborne and jumping his car over another Dukes of Hazzard style. According to local TV reports, the Wisconsin State Patrol stopped the car and then called for backup because of an active felony warrant. As a sheriff's deputy and another trooper arrived, the driver took off. A high-speed pursuit began and eventually came to an end when the driver lost control, went into a ditch, then up the embankment, flying over another car and landing in a field on the other side of the road. Having miraculously survived that, the 44-year-old driver wasn't ready to surrender, fleeing on foot before he was eventually tased by police.
0: That was insane video.
1: I mean, it's something you just don't see in real life. I mean, that perfectly, it was absolutely perfectly timed to go right over another car that was on the road, cleared it by a good few feet, and then somehow landed, I guess, safely on the other side of the road. Thankfully, there's a field on the other side of the road and not a building of some kind.
0: Yeah.
1: Landed in the field and was able to get out and run away. That's how unscathed he was.
0: There's so much that could have gone wrong with that.
1: Oh, yeah.
0: Like, fatally wrong.
1: Oh, yeah.
0: It was incredible. Incredible.
1: For him and a number of other people.
0: I thought you were going to, when I saw the video, I thought you were going to say, here's what AI has done. I thought, that's really good. But that was actual video.
1: As far as we know, that was completely real.
0: Jeez. Thank you, Mike. 13 minutes now in front of the hour on This Morning, America's First News. Meaning no harm. Beats all you
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2: Here's your updated 570 WNAX forecast. Through the early morning hours, we'll still see some shower and storm activity lingering across portions of eastern Nebraska, stretching into western, central, and eastern parts of Iowa. The severe threat is going to continue to diminish as the early morning hours go on. The warmest temperatures forecast through the early morning hours across central and eastern parts of Iowa, with 60s forecast for lows there, 40s and 50s for the rest of Iowa. We'll see 40s across southwest Minnesota, with a mix of 30s and 40s in South Dakota, 30s and 40s for central Nebraska, with 40s and 50s as you head towards southeast parts of Nebraska. We'll be watching for another round of severe storms as we head toward Monday afternoon into Monday night. The better setup for that strong to severe activity across southeast Nebraska, stretching into Iowa too. Elsewhere, we are expecting rain showers to be the case across South Dakota, southwest Minnesota, and into the rest of Nebraska. A range of temperatures thanks to a cold front too, warm with 70s and 80s ahead of the front.

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3: 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Once again, here's Nicole Murray.
2: And now, the three big things you need to know. Number one.
4: President Trump is warning Iran that the clock is ticking for their leaders to agree to a peace deal and cautioned if Tehran does not come up with a better offer, they are going to get hit much harder. Maryland Senator Chris Van Hollen on NBC on whether China is needed to end the Middle East conflict.
5: I don't think we need China's support. I think the fastest way to end the war in Iran is just to stop digging a hole even deeper, and that's what we should do right now. After all, Donald Trump was the candidate who said he was going to keep us out of wars.
4: Oil prices went higher after Trump's comments.
2: Number two.
4: The president.

0: Disease. WHO officials added there is a high risk the disease could spread even further to countries sharing land borders. CBS News reports that at least six Americans have been exposed to the virus in the region. Russian officials say Ukraine has launched more than 550 drones targeting more than a dozen areas in the region, including Moscow. At least three people were killed and roughly a dozen others were injured during Sunday morning's attack. Ukrainian President Volodymyr Zelensky said the attacks were in response to Russia's ongoing drone and missile launches aimed at cities around Ukraine. Three people have been killed and at least five others were injured when a driver crashed into multiple cars and pedestrians in Oakland, California. Authorities have not released additional details about what led to Saturday's crash, and the driver's identity has not been made public. Aaron Rye turned heads after he won the PGA Championship over the weekend. Hear the call on CBS of Rye sinking a long putt in the 17th hole, giving him a four-shot lead.
1: That was exquisite!
0: Rye is the first English golfer to win the PGA Championship since 1919.
2: It's a 68-foot putt.
0: Oof.
2: 68 feet. Remarkable. Thank you, Nicole. 6 minutes now in front of the hour.
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3: Thanks for joining us. A World War II Army veteran from Eastern Georgia credits living a long life to a 17-word motto. TheHealthy.com says James Sneed, who's 103, revealed he has moved through his life guided by a saying that a school teacher taught him while he was growing up in Shiloh, Alabama, roughly around 1932. You may have heard the coach of the Chicago Bears highlight it during last football season. It goes like this: good, better, best, never let it rest till the good become better and the better become best. When Sneed turned 18, he joined the Army just a few months after Pearl Harbor. He spent time in North Africa, Italy, Switzerland. As for what's next, Sneed will celebrate his 104th birthday in September and do so at his local YMCA. For Nicole Murray and Mike Gavin, I'm Gordon Deal. Thanks for listening to This Morning, America's First News.

0: This is my day. God has given me this day to use as I will. I can waste it or use it for good. What I do today is very important because I'm exchanging a day of my life for it. When tomorrow comes, this day will be gone forever, leaving something in its place. May God, who gave me this day, also give me the wisdom to know how to live it, to be directed, to add good to it, not evil. May the life, which He also gave me, be well spent.
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0: busiest commuter rail system, the Long Island Railroad, and riders are bracing.
1: I can't think about it. I might just take a day off.
0: The LIRR serves hundreds of thousands of riders who commute from Long Island into Manhattan and back. CBS New York's Elijah Westbrooks in Queens.
2: The MTA is basically telling people if you can work from home during this strike, do it. There just aren't enough buses to handle the daily load of LIRR riders who use the trains when they're operating, which could create some major crowding.
0: Major issues for union members, wages and health benefits. Gas prices are at an average $4.52 a gallon this morning, and a new CBS News poll finds Americans are nervous. Director of Surveys Anthony Salvanto on Face the Nation.
3: They tell us they feel stressed, they feel concerned about their personal finances, and feelings of economic security are down.
0: Our poll puts the president's approval rating at 27%, lowest of his second term.
3: They continue to tell us they don't think their income is keeping pace with inflation. And that's something we've been seeing now for years, coming out of the pandemic.
0: Police in Austin, Texas say three people are under arrest in connection with a dozen shootings at homes, apartment buildings, and two fire stations over the weekend. Four people were wounded, one critically. Police Chief Lisa Davis.
4: The firearms were stolen. We know that they stole them, and this was a 15-year-old that stole the gun, but the 17-year-old had a warrant on him from stealing a separate weapon from that same store.
0: Officials say two of them were caught after a chase during a traffic stop, a third following a manhunt. A Dutch-flagged cruise ship hit by a deadly virus has just docked in the Netherlands.
5: The Dutch luxury liner at the center of the hantavirus outbreak has reached the port of Rotterdam, where all 23 crew and two medical staff will go straight into quarantine.
6: They are especially tired, but they don't have any symptoms that are compatible with the hantavirus.
5: The MV Hondius itself will undergo disinfection after three of the people on board died of hantavirus. Vicky Barker, CBS News, London.
0: A Dutch-flagged cruise ship hit by a deadly virus. Well, we told you that already. How about the Cavs? They're back in the NBA Eastern Conference Finals for the first time since LeBron left in 2018. They clobbered the Pistons 125-94 and move on to face the Knicks tomorrow in New York. Shai Gilgeous-Alexander's won his second consecutive regular season MVP award.
7: Thank you guys so much. From setting screens to rebounding when I miss, to passing me the ball, even though I don't pass you the ball. Everything you guys do to make me a better player out there, like I really appreciate you guys.
0: His Thunder hosts the Spurs in game one tonight. This is...
8: What is going on?
9: What's going on here?
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0: Sunscreen is hurting coral reefs.
16: A study by the Hereticus Environmental Laboratory says 25% of applied sunscreen, some 5,000 tons of it, washes off people and ends up in reef areas each year. Lab director Craig Down says a lot of that sunscreen comes off at home in people's showers and through sewer systems.
17: The water that they discharge into the marine environment is untreated.
16: The metals in the sunscreen runoff do a number on reefs.
17: It caused coral bleaching. It killed them at the higher concentrations. It deformed them.
16: Down says you can help by wearing long-sleeve swim shirts at the beach. Michael Wallace, CBS News.
0: The Michael Jackson's movies back on top at the box office.
18: I believe music could change the world.
0: Michael has moonwalked its way back to number one, raking in another $26 million in its fourth weekend. That pushes it.
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4: Another warning for Iran. Good morning, I'm Gordon Deal, along with Nicole Murray, on this Monday, May 18th. Glad you could be with us. Here's what's up this hour.
5: President Trump says the clock is ticking for leaders in Tehran to reach an agreement to end their conflict.
4: Police in Austin, Texas have arrested three teenagers in connection with random shootings that injured four people.
5: U.S. officials announced earlier today that American forces killed an estimated 20 ISIS terrorists yesterday in northeast Nigeria.
4: And Airbnb hosts concerned about lack of demand so far from World Cup fans.
6: As we see right now, you know, there are some lingering concerns about demand for these homes. There's a lot of factors going into this, concerns around international travel, the cost of tickets, the cost of transportation, the overall state of the economy, has just left some hosts, you know, worrying about, you know, whether the demand is really going to materialize.
4: Owen Tucker Smith at the Wall Street Journal on how some hosts spent years and thousands of dollars prepping their homes for the tournament. President Trump is claiming on social media that the clock is ticking for Iran, warning that there won't be anything left of them if Tehran cannot reach agreement with his administration. Trump wants a deal to end the war, but Iran's rejection of many of his demands and refusals to make meaningful concessions on its nuclear program has reintroduced the military option. House Speaker Mike Johnson on a peace deal.
7: We're pushing it as aggressively as we can because we know that gas prices, we're acutely aware of the what that means to American families, and we got to get that settled out. And I can tell you that the entire administration and all of us in Congress, Republicans, are working on that.
4: Meanwhile, Pakistan's interior minister visited Tehran over the weekend for talks with senior Iranian leaders about a deal for ending the war. Trump has grown increasingly impatient with how Tehran has been handling diplomatic negotiations and remains frustrated with the continued closure of the Strait of Hormuz and its impact on global oil prices. Brent crude futures, by the way, this morning are up a fraction to about $109 a barrel. Police in the Texas Capitol say they've arrested three juveniles they believe were connected to 12 shooting incidents across the city that injured four people, struck two fire stations, and triggered a shelter-in-place order in South Austin. Austin Police Chief Lisa Davis said investigators took a 15-year-old and a 17-year-old into custody following the shootings, which began late Saturday and continued into Sunday morning.
8: We had shootings, robberies, car auto robberies, and then we had the shots that took effect on people. So four people were shot. Total four people. We had buildings, apartments that were shot into.
4: The Manor Police Department said a third suspect, a 16-year-old who fled following a pursuit earlier in the day, had been detained. Authorities said the 17-year-old had a warrant connected to the theft of a firearm from the same store where the 15-year-old allegedly stole another gun. Police said the suspect stole multiple vehicles throughout the spree, fired shots at apartment complexes, homes, pedestrians, and two fire stations. Thousands of people gathered on the National Mall yesterday for a day of prayer, worship music, and patriotic speeches for an event celebrating the nation's 250th anniversary. The event, called Rededicate 250, featured Trump administration officials, conservative Christian leaders, and musicians. Organizers billed it as a chance to solemnly rededicate our country as one nation under God. The programming featured speeches from Secretary of State Marco Rubio, Defense Secretary Pete Hegseth, House Speaker Mike Johnson, more than a dozen Christian faith leaders, and one rabbi. Recorded remarks from Vice President J.D. Vance.
9: To the opening prayer of our first Continental Congress, to Lincoln's call for national thanksgiving in the midst of the Civil War, to this very gathering today. We have always been and still are a nation of prayer.
4: Supporters described it as a public affirmation of faith in America, but critics saw it as a blurring of the line between religion and politics. The event was hosted by Freedom 250, a public-private organization backed by Trump that's planning a series of events ahead of the nation's 250th anniversary. 11 minutes now after the hour, on This Morning, America's First News.

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1: 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Just do a search for This Morning with Gordon Deal. While congressional Republicans have coalesced around a plan to fund immigration enforcement, there are plenty more intra-party battles that will make for rocky legislating for the summer. A couple of them from Emily Brooks, congressional reporter at The Hill. Emily, fiscal hawks versus Purple District Republicans.
2: This is sort of an evergreen type of conflict among Republicans, but certainly going to be a dynamic this year as fiscal hawks are really pushing to get one of those Republican-only bills across the finish line. They call it a reconciliation bill that will have spending reductions, cuts. This time they want to try and take aim at fraud and federal programs. Rare opportunity to get something through Republican-controlled House, Senate, and onto a Republican president's desk. But that means in the House almost totally unified support from Republicans, and you have a lot of members who are pretty hesitant to sign on to any more spending reductions when they're about to face voters who are questioning why they're cutting some programs. They did pass the so-called One Big Beautiful Bill last year, which had cuts to Medicaid, so they're pretty sensitive about that.
1: Yeah. How about the Make America Healthy Again Republicans versus the deregulation advocates?
2: Yes, this is something that really roiled the farm bill last month. The MAHA movement has been really taking aim at pesticides and calling on Republicans in Congress and in the administration to do something on pesticides. But in particular, the farm bill did have a provision that would be a liability shield for pesticide creators. And there was a big fight, and an amendment succeeded in the House to remove that that provision, which was a major win for the MAHA crowd and Anna Paulina Luna, who is a sponsor of that amendment. And so now that bill is onto the Senate, though, and it's expected to get some changes. It's not clear if the Senate will reinstate that. And the MAHA crowd is really, the activists are calling up Republicans who voted against that amendment and warning them to, you know, fight for MAHA principles and priorities on pesticides and a range of other things. So wow, that's going to be pretty interesting there. On the other side, people who support the keeping the liability shield in say that it's going to prevent a lot of frivolous lawsuits.
1: We're speaking with Emily Brooks, congressional reporter at The Hill. The story is called Five GOP Battles That Will Drive the Summer in Congress. How about the Iran war skeptics versus the hawks?
2: Yeah, I think this is going to certainly be something, and we'll see how things go. I mean, if you have Trump looking for a deal, but certainly the fight over the Iran war on Capitol Hill has really come down to votes that Democrats are forcing on reeling in Trump's war powers. And the big question is if any Republicans are going to go join with Democrats to limit Trump's ability to conduct activities in Iran without approval from Congress. It was pretty also notable that Representative Tom Barrett of Michigan, who was an Army veteran, unveiled a resolution that would outline an authorization for use of military force for Trump to use in Iran. So that is all signals that there are people in the Republican Party getting weary with how he is handling the Iran conflict. And then on the other side, you know, allies of the president don't want to limit him in any way. They argue it's a very sensitive time. He needs every tool at his disposal. So that is going to

0: be a big point of conflict if this drags on.
1: Yeah. To finish up, the corn state Republicans versus the oil state Republicans.
0: Yeah, this is about E15, a fuel blend with 15% ethanol and 85% gasoline that has historically been limited in the summer because of concerns about smog. But these corn state Republicans have long wanted to authorize year-round sales of E15, something that their Republican counterparts in more oil-producing states have pushed back on, saying that this is a giveaway to the ethanol lobby and having concerns about how it would affect small refineries in those more oil-producing states.
1: Thanks, Emily. That is Emily Brooks, congressional reporter at The Hill. 20 minutes now after the hour on This Morning, America's First News. Here's Nicole Murray.
2: And now, the three big things you need to know. Number one.
3: President Trump is urging Iranian leaders to move fast to make a peace deal with his administration. Warning Tehran, the clock is ticking. Maryland Senator Chris Van Hollen on NBC.
4: Prime Minister Netanyahu said that he'd been waiting 40 years for somebody to go to war with him in Iran. He found a president stupid enough to do it. I blame Donald Trump for that decision, but here we are.
3: Oil prices rose after Trump's comments.
2: Number two.
3: Austin police have arrested three juveniles who investigators believe were connected to 12 shooting incidents across the city that injured four people, struck two fire stations, and triggered a shelter-in-place order. Police Chief Lisa Davis.
5: A motive? I don't know what a motive is. I don't know what motive would drive anybody to come and drive around senselessly in this city and in multiple parts of the city shooting.
3: Davis added that the suspects stole at least four vehicles as they traveled throughout the city.
2: Number three.
3: Two fighter jets have collided in midair during an air show at the Mountain Home Air Force Base in Idaho. A Naval Air Force's spokesperson said all four air crew safely ejected from both aircraft yesterday, and an investigation is underway. CBS News reports each aircraft costs roughly $67 million. New York officials are urging commuters to work from home today as a strike by Long Island Railroad workers threatens to disrupt travel for hundreds of thousands of residents across the region. LIRR union representative Mike Carlucci on WABC 7 New York.
6: We're working without money right now. We're working without funds. But we have to stay together and work towards what we believe is fair and equitable.
3: It is the first LIRR strike in roughly 30 years. Michael retook the top spot at the box office this weekend, scoring an additional $26 million domestically and nearly $84 million globally. In second, The Devil Wears Prada 2, which pulled in another $18 million in the U.S. The American Psychological Association reports that 70% of Generation Z and millennials are anxious while resting. Experts say this is because they have been conditioned to believe doing nothing is a waste.
1: Yeah. Are you anxious while resting?
3: Oh my gosh, all the time. It's almost like, what should I be doing now? What should I be doing now? There's always stuff on the to-do list. Should I cross it off?
1: Why am I not surprised? 22 minutes now after the hour.
7: 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Well, now, there's a place where you can meet them fast.

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4: Glad you're with us. Many Airbnb hosts are experiencing soft demand for bookings for the World Cup. Despite significant investments, sometimes tens of thousands of dollars. Their stories from Owen Tucker Smith, reporter at the Wall Street Journal. Owen, what are you hearing?
5: You know, I spoke with one person who has been thinking about hosting for the World Cup for almost 2 years and did a total overhaul of her home to prepare, because Airbnb has really framed this event as a massive opportunity for hosts to make thousands of dollars, even if they haven't traditionally been Airbnb hosts in the past. But as we see right now, you know, there are some lingering concerns about demand for these homes. There's a lot of factors going into this, concerns around international travel, the cost of tickets, the cost of transportation, the overall state of the economy, has just left some hosts, you know, worrying about, you know, whether the demand is really going to materialize.
4: Boy, all right. So the woman you referenced who's been eyeing this up for a couple of years, I think is this Mae Stewart from Atlanta. Explain all she's done to her home.
5: Yeah, so, I mean, I think her home needed an overhaul anyway, but when she saw the World Cup was coming to Atlanta, she thought, this is a great opportunity to take my long-term rental and start Airbnb-ing it, because once the World Cup rolls around, you know, I could really make a profit. So she did everything. She, you know, redid the floors, the lighting, the vanities, the countertops, the faucets, you know, the whole thing. And she spent around $60,000 in total to renovate the home, sort of all so that she could, you know, have this perfect Airbnb home when the World Cup rolled around this summer.
4: Jeez. All right. So if Airbnbs are struggling, is it the same for hotels in some of these cities, like Philadelphia, for example?
5: Yeah, so the hotels are also experiencing a definitely softer demand than they were expecting. Similarly to Airbnbs, this was sort of framed as a blowout opportunity for the hotel industry. But actually, right now, the occupancy rates for these hotels in some cities aren't really dramatically higher than what they would be in a normal year. Of course, the caveat to all of this is that, you know, the World Cup has this knockout stage, and there's part of it where we don't know which teams will be making it to the end. And so there are fans who, especially for the back half of the tournament, are going to be watching to see, you know, does my team make it to this city?
4: Yeah.
5: Then I'm going to, at the last second, have to book an Airbnb, have to book a hotel so that I can see them in the quarterfinal or whatever it is. And so the hope from some of these hosts and hotels is that during that period, there'll be a lot of last-minute bookings.
4: Boy, we're speaking with Owen Tucker Smith, reporter at the Wall Street Journal. The story is called Airbnb Hosts Prep Their Homes for a World Cup Windfall. They're still waiting. How about in Houston, the story of Kat Longoria?
5: Yeah, so Kat Longoria had been, you know, on the housing market years ago and saw a home that was advertised explicitly as Airbnb friendly. And it's Airbnb friendly because it has a little apartment below the home, so with a separate entrance, a separate door that folks can come into. And so she, you know, also was really excited to host for the World Cup. She's had, you know, a couple of bad experiences in the past in terms of there was one time where her guests, you know, threw a 10-person party downstairs in this little apartment. But overall was really looking forward to the World Cup. And she's still, you know, when I spoke to her, was only booked for about a third of the month.
4: Jeez, thanks, Owen. Owen Tucker Smith, reporter at the Wall Street Journal. 30 minutes now after the hour. On This Morning, America's First News.
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1: CBS News Brief. This is the first weekday of a strike by Long Island Railroad workers. It's affecting hundreds of thousands of commuters. CBS New York's Christina Fan is at a stop in Ronkonkoma.
2: You can hear those union workers chanting behind us. Almost a dozen buses lined up, ready to take people to work. There are law enforcement and MTA officials also present to guide people and answer any questions they may have.
1: Our latest CBS News poll finds Americans are taking an increasingly dimmer view on the economy. Director of Surveys Anthony Salvanto.
3: Neither of the parties, not the Democrats, not the Republicans, are net positive on being seen as having policies that help cost of living.
1: The poll gives the president the lowest approval rating of his second term. Dutch cruise ship hit by a deadly virus docked in the Netherlands this morning. CBS's Vicky Barker.
4: The MV Hondius itself will undergo disinfection after three of the people on board died of hantavirus.
1: CBS News Brief. I'm Deborah Rodriguez.
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7: Thanks for spending time with us. Welcome into Monday, May 18th. Gordon Deal with Nicole Murray. Some of our top stories and headlines. Trump warns Iran that the clock is ticking for Tehran to find an agreement to end their conflict. Three teenagers arrested in Austin, Texas for random shootings that injured four people. Two Navy jets collided during an air show demo in southwestern Idaho. Four crew members ejected safely. 250,000 New York City commuters feeling the hit from a strike by Long Island Railroad workers. England's Aaron Rye won the PGA Championship at Aronimink outside Philadelphia. And the big surprise for a college grad at a small school in Illinois. That story in about 20 minutes. There's nothing like a brush with death to get you to refocus your life and career priorities. Speaking from recent personal experience, we're joined by career expert Julie Bauke, known as Julie on the Job, as she recovers from a stroke. Julie, what's recovery like?
8: I'm looking at everything I eat. I'm going more to a Mediterranean diet. So I'm trying to just... So it's a blood vessel health problem, at least with this vessel. Hopefully it's the only one. So I'm looking at, what do you do to make sure your blood vessels are strong? So I'm double checking. I don't take hardly any medications. For me, it's just, I have now medical permission to take naps, even though I already have been ever. I'm a napper. But I think it's more doing my physical therapy. I haven't started driving again yet. And just really asking myself, does this really matter? And it all comes down to two. I've always been really good at boundaries. And it's, do I want this person or these people or this situation in my life anymore? If I knew I only had, you know, a year to live, what would I do? And you just start to ask it, and you can't do all those things at once. But I think it's a healthy set of questions to ask yourself. Am I eating right? Am I moving myself? Am I, because believe me, in the rehab hospital, which I was in for like 6 days, you are in there with people who are never getting up again.
7: Yeah.
8: And I was like, by the end, I was like bebopping around with a walker and, you know, slowly, but so much better off. I mean, there's somebody, you know, who fell and her entire left side was damaged and bruised up. Another guy was a gunshot. So I started to hear people's stories and I'm looking at them thinking, stop and be grateful for the fact that I do have, that this was a warning call, and I don't want to be that person who sits in a chair for the next 20 years.
7: Yeah.
8: And what can I do? And all you can really do, there's certain things you can and can't do, but I'm making sure I'm moving. I'm making sure I am eating well. I never was really much of a drinker, but I'm cutting that out. Just anything that is not good for your body, I'm trying not to do it. Because I saw people that they're never getting up again. And that's, I'm not ready for that to be me.
7: Yeah. From a purely a brain standpoint, like, are doctors okay with you doing this chat with me right now? Like, does that require, you know what I mean, too much brain energy?
8: No. Okay. Now, I limit it.
7: Okay.
8: So, I'm building up more every day. Like, they're actually comfortable with me driving because they said, look, your left side is slightly weak. People drive without a left arm, but I'm not quite comfortable with it yet. And so part of it is listening to yourself and saying, what am I comfortable with? What am I not comfortable with? And being okay.

0: okay if you're not comfortable. Like people, when I take my dog out, you know, people go with me most of the time just to make sure. So it's a lot. It's also too, especially if you're somebody who's more of a giver, you have to allow other people to help you. And that's tough for me because I'm more the one that's helping others. And so allowing that is a little bit hard too. So it's really all those things. It's trusting yourself and not forcing yourself and saying, I'm fine, everything's fine. Which, you know, it never occurred to me that I wouldn't recover. Never occurred to me. Of course it's possible, but it never occurred to me. So of course I'm gonna be fine. So that's just kind of an optimist, as you probably have noticed over the years.
1: Yes.
0: But it just makes you go, huh, okay, why am I doing this? Why am I doing this? Why am I engaging in this? Why am I, you know, I can't, when people reach out to me, like sometimes I can't answer your text right now. I need to wait until I can do that. And just giving myself permission to slow down and to do things at a new pace.
1: It's healthy. And it's healthy to be an optimist, right? I mean, attitude is not everything with regards to recovering from something like this, but it's a good bit, I would imagine.
0: Yeah. And I started to sit there after a few days. I thought, after about a week, when I started to feel like, okay, when the headaches subsided a little bit and I was getting a little strength back, I was like, okay, how can I use this, not only in my own life, but how can I use it to help others? And so it's been interesting. So I'd say trust your body and don't hesitate to call 911. I'm the last person that would call 911 on myself because I'm fine. But you know what they said to me? They said, what most people do in this case is they will take 2 Tylenol and lay down. I was on my way to get the Tylenol to lay down.
1: Thanks, Julie. Julie Bauke, career expert known as Julie on the Job, as she recovers from a stroke. 20 minutes now in front of the hour. On This Morning, America's First News. 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
6: Thanks for spending time with us. Welcome into Monday. It is time now for the mic drop with this morning's Mike Gavin.
7: Good morning. Well, we know that grilling season is underway in full this week, but you might need to heed the warning or heed this warning to make sure that your food doesn't wind up walking away. Police in Alberta, Canada responded to a report of a theft involving barbecue goods and arrived to find a red fox with a mouthful of hot dogs. The Royal Canadian Mounted Police said on social media that officers responded to the location last Monday in search of a suspect described as having red hair, being short in stature, and wearing a thick coat. And after a brief investigation, the suspect was located attempting to conceal the evidence nearby. The police shared a photo of the thieving fox with its mouth filled with hot dogs. They say the suspect was released without conditions and a full belly.
6: That was an amazing picture, by the way.
7: It's almost like it was a dare, like when the other foxes were like, hey, how many hot dogs can you fit in your mouth?
6: Right.
7: He put like, I don't know, was it six, eight? I don't even know how many it was.
6: Yeah.
7: Almost a full package, I would say.
6: And then it almost was like the fox was approaching the paparazzi.
7: And
6: they said, "Fox, look over here." And he just sort of turned with like this fistful of hot dogs hanging out of his mouth.
7: Yeah, when's the last time a fox kind of looks right at you like that, right? And with all that evidence, you'd figure it'd be running as fast as it could.
6: And then I get the sense that after the photo was taken, even with all those hot dogs in his mouth, he was sort of saying, "Oh, crap."
7: Right.
6: Like a human encounter is coming up. Yeah. I got a split.
7: Yeah, not nearly as slick as I thought I was.
6: It's a great
7: with
6: picture.
7: This getaway plan.
6: Good picture.
7: Yeah. And the Canadian fox with the mouth full of hot dogs wasn't even the wildest food story I came across this morning. Let's travel to Maine, where high school students there were accidentally fed dirt. How does this happen, you might ask? Well, according to local TV, parents were sent a notice from Metamac Valley High School saying that there was an unfortunate accidental incident during a fundraiser dinner at the school last Wednesday. The notice said that earlier in the day, students working with a teacher in a classroom had baked potting soil as part of a science experiment to sterilize it with plans to later test plant growth. That soil was placed in a baking dish covered with foil and set to the side of the stove area away from food items for the dinner. However, in the rush to deliver food to serving tables, the dish of dirt was accidentally included. The statement says three students briefly put some of the soil in their mouths, believing it to be a dessert item before immediately realizing what it actually was.
6: Wow. What would that look like? A little chocolate something or other?
7: Yeah, some kind of cake.
6: Yeah.
7: You know, one of those maybe like no-bake cakes maybe or something.
6: I'm trying
7: to think of what it could have resembled.
6: Yeah.
7: But I mean, I guess there are desserts that could have that kind of consistency, I suppose.
6: Mm.
7: Again, at least they knew fairly quickly that it wasn't like they ate the whole thing and then someone told them later that it was dirt. At least they figured it out fast.
6: Wow. Little teaspoon of dirt.
7: Yeah.
6: To get the afternoon started.
7: I mean,
6: school cafeteria.
7: You never know. I mean, after that many years of cafeteria food, you kind of expect anything at that point.
6: Well, so it was placed in a baking dish covered with foil. Had it been baked to sort of get all the stuff
7: apparently
6: out of it?
7: Apparently, had been baked already. Yeah.
6: So it was
7: it already had been cooked. Yeah, oh, sure.
6: Pure soil.
7: Yeah, sure. Yeah, so no need to even, go to the doctor or anything. You're good to go.
6: You throw some whipped cream on top of that. I mean, it might just pass, right?
7: In a pinch, it might.
6: What's for lunch?
7: Yes.
6: Dirt. Thanks, Mike. 13 minutes in front of the hour.
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3: Here's your updated 570. Dump an end early in the day across southeastern Nebraska into southwestern portions of Iowa. But along a nearly stationary frontal boundary, some more strong to severe storms anticipated as we head later into the day. But the highest risk for severe weather, especially from east central into southeastern portions of Nebraska and likewise into western portions of Iowa. High temperatures by this afternoon behind that cold frontal boundary, only expected to reach up into the 60s into southeastern South Dakota and southwestern Minnesota. Out ahead of that frontal boundary, though, it's 80s for high temperatures into areas especially to the south of that I-80 corridor. For tonight, those lingering showers and storms, especially early on tonight, will gradually quiet things down then into your Tuesday. I'm meteorologist Michael Caron, 570 WNAX. Right now it's 50 degrees.
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6: Thanks for joining us. 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Once again, here's Nicole Murray.
7: And now, the three big things you need to know. Number one.
8: President Trump is warning Iran that the clock is ticking for their leaders to agree to a peace deal and cautioned that if Tehran does not come up with a better offer, they are going to get hit much harder. House Speaker Mike Johnson on Fox News.
9: We're pushing it as aggressively as we can because we know that gas prices, we're acutely aware of the what that means to American families. We got to get that settled out. And I can tell you that the entire administration and all of us in Congress, Republicans, are working on that.
8: Oil prices went higher after Trump's comments.
7: Number two.
8: The president and Christian leaders have kicked off America's 250th birthday with a religious rally at the National Mall. President Trump in a pre-recorded video.
10: If my people, which are called by my name, shall humble themselves and pray and seek my face and turn from their wicked ways, then will I hear from heaven and will forgive their sin and will heal their land.
8: The event featured Trump administration officials, conservative Christian leaders, and musicians.
7: Number three.
8: An Ebola outbreak in the Democratic Republic of Congo and Uganda has been declared a public health emergency by the World Health Organization after 80 deaths were attributed to the disease. WHO officials added there is a high risk the disease

0: is exquisite! Yes! Unbelievable!
1: Rye is the first English golfer to win the PGA Championship since 1919. The World Cup stories just keep coming. Miami Brightline is the next public transportation system to announce an upcharge during the World Cup. Business Insider reports a trip that usually costs $24 will now cost as much as $151.
2: Oh, it's only a 600% increase. Everybody calm down.
1: Oh my goodness, well, don't you start.
2: Soaking everybody at the World Cup.
1: This is like no longer fun. Hasn't even started yet.
2: I agree. Thank you, Nicole. 6 minutes now in front of the hour.
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3: 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As my dad always said, Jim, remember these are our hired hands, not our bosses. 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We as voters are responsible to demand answers, civilly, of course. My dad knew little about politics.

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3: Graduation ceremony in Illinois turned into an emotional reunion when an Army reservist surprised his wife as she received her nursing degree. It happened at Spoon River College on Thursday in Canton, outside Peoria. 25newsnow.com says First Lieutenant Tristan Edelman had been deployed since February. His wife, Bryn, believed he was still in Texas. Tristan serves as a control officer with the 969th Movement Control Team. He's a 2022 grad of Spoon River College. Staff of the school escorted Edelman to a hidden location as the ceremony began. Grads walked across the stage, received their degree covers, exited to the side. When Bryn's name was called, she walked across the stage and turned to exit. It was then she saw her husband waiting for her. The room erupted in cheers. Bryn earned her associate degree in nursing. For Nicole Murray and Mike Gavin, I'm Gordon Deal. 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

0: All right, good morning. Here we are, Monday, May the 18th. It's 51 outside. We got rained on yesterday. We got blown around yesterday. I had a pile of pea-sized hail on my deck that I could have used a scoop shovel to get rid of. I'm going to be honest, I let it melt naturally. It was quite the event. A lot of weather activity all around the region. We'll talk a little bit about it. As for the drive this morning, things seemed dry. Saw a few downed trees as I left Tyndall. Critter watch, that was a zero. Didn't see anything. Other than that, now I'm here. Got a little bit of work done. Big Scott's on his way in. Steve Crawford.
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0: Video shows one completely flattened with people trying to lift debris to get to others trapped in the basement. There are more storms on the way today from Texas to Michigan. CBS meteorologist Tony Siddiqui.
1: The severe battered planes are doing it again, and it's along many of the same areas. 79 million people on alert for damaging winds, hail, tornadoes.
0: More than a quarter million New York commuters are being forced to find alternate ways to get to work on this first weekday of a strike by Long Island Railroad employees. This commuter's not sympathetic.
2: Well, I think those unions should think about giving a little while asking for some and get back to work. They make more than most people that ride the LIRR every day. And I think they're being greedy about it.
0: Union members demanding better pay and health benefits. The president is making new threats as the peace talks with Iran remain at a standstill. Correspondent Bradley Blackburn.
3: President Trump issued a warning to Iran on social media Sunday, posting the clock is ticking and they better get moving fast or there won't be anything left of them. Time is of the essence. It came the same day the president reportedly discussed Iran in a phone call with Israeli Prime Minister Benjamin Netanyahu. The ceasefire between the two countries is being thwarted again after a drone strike sparked a blaze at a nuclear power plant in the United Arab Emirates.
0: The World Health Organization has declared the Ebola outbreak in Congo and Uganda a public health emergency of international concern. At least six Americans are believed to have been exposed.
4: I'm Vicky Barker at the Foreign Desk in London. A family with children among the Americans who may have been exposed to the Bundibugyo strain of Ebola, for which there's no vaccine or treatment. The Americans have reportedly been working for a nonprofit in the area where the outbreak began. One person is showing signs of the disease and may have to be medically evacuated. The CDC is reportedly working to arrange the safe evacuation of the others.
0: A Colombian pop star has got a lot of money coming her way.
5: Oh, baby, when you talk like that.
0: A Spanish court has ordered the nation's tax authority to refund Shakira about $64 million that were collected in a dispute over her 2011 taxes. This is CBS News.
6: It's one of the most successful law and justice programs in television history that continues to uncover the truth. 48 Hours, Saturday on CBS and streaming on Paramount Plus.
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8: And good morning, 3 minutes after 6 a.m. Monday morning, 51 degrees outside. What's the forecast look like for today? Chance of showers, thunderstorms till early this afternoon, then showers, and maybe a thunderstorm after. I love when they word it that way. They say a chance up until 2, and then just showers and possibly a thunderstorm from 2 until 4, and then showers after 4. So basically, we could see rain all day long. That's really what they're saying. Expect a high of around 61 today. Wind's going to be out of the north. They could gust up to around 20. The chance of precip, 70%. Showers tonight, probably around midnight. Overcast skies, 40 will be the overnight low. The chance of rain, 70% overnight. Then on Tuesday, cloudy in the morning, becoming sunny throughout the course of the day. Cooler temperatures, though, only 59 for an expected high. Overnight lows, 35. Wednesday, sunshine, 65. Thursday, some cloud cover and 70. Then Friday, Thursday night into Friday, a chance of rain in the forecast once again. We will keep an eye on that. We'll let you know if it changes as the day goes on. Now, talking about that weather, the weather is blamed for widespread damage that was seen across northwest Iowa. Multiple communities were under restricted access as crews worked to assess the situation. Plymouth County Emergency Management said that the city of Kingsley, that was hit pretty hard by the storms on Sunday, saw significant damage reports. Numerous power lines were down. Authorities were turning away all traffic into the city and urging residents to remain indoors until the roads were cleared and utilities were restored. Residents who need assistance were asked to contact the Plymouth County Communications Center. At the same time, in Woodbury County, a lot of storm damage there as well, including possible tornado activity near Salix and Pearson. Officials say that homes were damaged, trees were down, power outages were reported across the area. Access to Pearson had been shut down as crews continued response operations. No injuries were confirmed. The storms did knock out power across a large portion of the region. Mid-American Energy reported more than 13,000 outages Sunday night. That included over

0: 5,000 in Woodbury County alone. Utility crews have been deployed across the affected areas. They're working to restore service. No full restoration timeline has been announced. As of about 5 this morning, there were still some areas of outage. Authorities say damage assessments are ongoing as the recovery efforts continue. In South Dakota, unsubstantiated reports, things I've heard, but I haven't gotten complete confirmation. There was a home in Dante that was completely taken out by the storm. The city of Avon sustained a lot of damage. Like I said, there were some large trees that were down in Tyndall when I was leaving town this morning that I saw as well. I saw the storm come in yesterday. You can check that out on Facebook, me not being safe. In other news, one man is in jail, another is dead after authorities in northwest Iowa responded to two separate incidents, both happening within a half hour of each other. The Lyon County Sheriff's Office says the incidents took place in Inwood in the early morning hours of Saturday. According to the Lyon County Sheriff's Office, the two incidents are unrelated. There is no threat to the public. The first was reported around 1 a.m. That's when the SO received a call of an assault on Main Street. Now, according to the sheriff, this led to the arrest of 34-year-old Dane Charles Long of Inwood. Long is currently in the Lyon County Jail, facing charges of attempted murder, going armed with intent, willful injury, aggravated assault while displaying a weapon, first-degree harassment, a person ineligible to carry a dangerous weapon, and the use of a dangerous weapon in the commission of a crime. No other details have been released. Less than a half hour later, the sheriff's office got another call, 1:25 a.m., to a man with a gunshot wound at a residence in Inwood. The sheriff's office says that the man, who has not been identified, died as a result of that gunshot wound. The Iowa Division of Criminal Investigation was contacted to assist with the investigation. Authorities haven't released any further details on the death at this point in time. And in Sioux Falls, police say two people are dead following a weekend crash that happened on the west side of the city. Officers and emergency crews were called to North Marion Road around 5 o'clock on Saturday afternoon, right near the intersection of West Vision Drive. Investigators say that a 2005 Harley-Davidson collided with a 2006 Mitsubishi Raider pickup truck. Two people were on the motorcycle. One was pronounced dead at the scene. The second was transported to a Sioux Falls hospital, where they later died as a result of injuries sustained. The driver of the pickup also sustained serious injuries and was taken to a local hospital. There was a third vehicle involved in that crash, but no one in that car was hurt. Authorities have not released any names at this point in time. They're expected to give a few more details at the Sioux Falls police briefing that they hold a little bit later this morning. 51 degrees on your Monday morning. We've got some cloud cover outside. From the WNAX newsroom at 9 minutes after, I'm Tim Borman.
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2: 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I'm Danielle Drotzman with your Farm News Update. World Agriculture Outlook Board Chair Mark Jackanowski provides the breakdown of this month's domestic wheat balance sheet.
3: With that tighter supply, not surprising, most of the use side of that balance sheet is also tightening up a bit. Our export forecast down about 135 million bushels year over year. Food use holding steady, imports up a bit to counter some of that supply tightness, and ending stocks down about 173 million bushels. So with that, the stocks to use ratio tightens up to some degree. We're looking at stocks to use ratio of about 40.7%. That's actually down 5.4% from where we are in the 2025-2026 crop, and that is also providing some support to prices. Our season average market price forecast for next year's wheat crop is right at $6.50. That would be up $1.50 year over year.
2: And Jackanowski also summarizes this month's global corn production forecast from the USDA.
3: World corn production for this upcoming crop year also down year over year. Global production down about 17.3 million tons, and that's dominated by a fairly sharp reduction in the U.S. That reduction in the U.S. is offset globally by a few increases, including higher production in Brazil and other areas like Ukraine, Russia, Serbia, and also an increase in China as well. But overall, that reduced production in the U.S. is going to tighten up the global balance sheet.
2: And as we know, corn and wheat often work hand in hand within our market sector, and corn and wheat definitely had a very interesting week last week, as there was a lot of news from the meeting in China, or lack of news, and the May WASDE report. As we wait for markets to open up this morning, we will have to see how this week unfolds. With your Farm News Update, I'm Danielle Drotzman.
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5: There, that's better. 570 WNAX. Who was in here this weekend? Was it Colin? Was Colin in here?
6: We sent all the buttons to the basement for the weather.
5: Get Colin on the phone. I want to. But where's that orange smoothie I was supposed to get like an hour ago? Join us for American Top 40 this Saturday morning at 2. 2?
6: Ponderous, man.
5: Ponderous.
6: Ponderous.
5: Ponderous. This is going to be a nice, smooth start to the show this morning. Steve Crawford back with us. All falling apart. The door code was changed. I'm fired. I had a good run here. At least if you're going to fire me, make sure you do it before I drive all the way down here. That would be nice. But no, I think we lost another salesperson. Isn't that the case?
6: Moving on to do something in her degree field. And we wish her the best of luck.
5: Yeah, she's a nice girl.
6: That's cool.
5: Yeah. So anyway. Yeah, it's Monday. Hey, how are you all doing? Good. Tim got a bunch of hail and rain I saw yesterday.
6: It was awesome.
5: We had a tornado warning, and we really...
6: We did, too. I had sirens going on while I was filming.
5: Yeah. We hardly had any rain. We hardly had anything. I don't know.
7: And yet, there you were in the basement.
5: Yeah.
7: It's like I saw two different videos, almost back-to-back. And one of the videos was Tim. He was out in the elements.
5: Right.
7: He had storms going everywhere. He's like, oh, boy, looks like we got a big storm. And then he told us a little bit about it and whatnot. And then I saw yours. And you're very low-key in your basement. In my basement, because there might be some severe weather.
5: A tornado. You want to be outside with a tornado?
7: Yeah.
5: By the way, put your microphone up by your face.
7: I've never seen a tornado.
5: You've never seen a tornado? No. I've seen one.
7: Have
5: Tim,
7: you?
5: You've seen a tornado.
6: I've seen three or four. Yeah.
7: Where did you see a tornado?
5: Out by hillside where I'm, my house was.
7: Did you see one?
5: Yeah,
7: you did.
5: I did.
7: All right. Yeah, I've never seen one before.
5: Yeah, it looks a lot like the tornadoes that you see on video.
7: And I don't go to the basement, so I've just been lucky, I guess.
5: Yeah, look at you.
7: Or unlucky.
5: I think you've been unlucky when it comes to tornadoes. You're lucky with everything else. It's Monday, so how much rain it was like 7,800s?
7: Tim did it this morning.
6: 88 total here.
7: 88, all right.
6: My gauge in Tyndall said 2 inches.
7: Wow, well, you got, it looked to me like you got a lot more in Tyndall than... we did here in Yankton.
6: Oh, man. I tried to make a video in my garage watching the storm roll across, and you couldn't hear me over the hail and rain on the roof. It was amazing.
5: Yeah, it thundered a little bit. It rained a little bit. I moved the garbage cans inside. I thought it was going to be...
7: So nothing really happened, and yet there you were in the basement.
5: Yeah. It's being precautious, that's all. Where were you during the storm?
7: I was out watching what was going on.
5: Were you? Well, good for you. I'm glad you didn't get struck by lightning. Kinda.
7: You know, the chances of that happening are so minuscule.
5: Yeah, I know. But,
7: it's more likely that somebody will walk into the radio station with a baseball bat and hit you in the back of the head than getting struck by lightning.
6: Are you talking about Colin again?
5: Yeah.
8: Shut up, Colin!
5: No. Did he, who came down and ran the fort during the severe weather? Because Colin kind of lives for that. Was he?
6: Yeah, I'm not totally sure. I don't know if Jim was in handling things or what.
5: Yeah.
6: Vaughn was the last person signed into the computer when I got here this morning.
5: Oh, so he's the one that screwed up everything. Okay, I'll blame Vaughn. Monday.

0: May 18th today is HIV Vaccine Awareness Day. I didn't know there was a vaccine. Now I'm aware of it, I guess.
1: Yeah, that came about many years ago.
0: Yeah. I love Reese's Day. Reese's Peanut Butter Cups, yeah. Reese's Pieces.
1: Yeah. Do you like Reese's there, Tim?
2: I guess.
1: It comes with two cups, right?
2: If you're going to put out an assortment of candy bars and there's not a Twin Bing there, I will consider the Reese's.
1: Yeah, it comes with two cups. And I have found that if I eat both cups in a short amount of time, my stomach doesn't feel very good. I can eat one cup and it's like, that's pretty good. But if I have that second cup right after, I don't feel very good. I don't know if that's for any
0: peanut butter or what?
1: I don't know what it is. Just one cup at a time and then wait, half hour, 45 minutes. And then you can have the other cup and it's fine.
0: Supposedly, they're going back to their old formula later this year or early next year because the Reese's heir, Steve Reese's, we'll say is his name, he said that they changed the formula and doesn't taste as good as it used to, the Reese's Peanut Butter Cups.
1: Hmm.
0: Heir to the Reese's fortune, I guess.
1: Yeah, well, that does happen. Sometimes they think, we can shave off some costs by doing this, that, and the other. And it's like nobody knows, nobody hears about it. But something is up with it.
0: I don't think you need all the flavor variations. Like they've done these other, like strawberry and jam at the bottom of it.
1: No, you don't need to do all that. It's like you generally, the best restaurants specialize in one or two things, and that's it. That's it, right?
0: Mm-hmm.
1: The restaurants that have a massive menu probably are not great at the entire menu.
0: Except the Cheesecake Factory. Boy, they're good. Everything you get there is good. Well, you wouldn't know. You never eat there.
1: I've been there a few times.
0: What, you go to Panda Express whenever you have the chance, or Runza,
1: for lunch.
0: Yeah, we'll change those recipes and all at those places.
1: Yeah, you and fast food joints, if they're run well, it's okay. But if they're not run well, and there are a lot of them that aren't run well.
0: Evidently Wendy's.
1: I'm not coming back here ever again.
0: Wendy's was good. I miss having them in town. I went and had a Frosty on Friday.
1: Did you have a chocolate Frosty?
0: Damn right I did.
1: Because he refuses to have a vanilla Frosty.
0: And they had it ready and willing, right there.
1: Yeah.
0: Oh, a chocolate Frosty, boom. I had that and a chili. That's all I had.
2: What's wrong with the vanilla Frosty?
0: They're not as good as the chocolate
1: ones. Vanilla Frosties are better than the chocolate. He flat out refuses. Meaning, I've been with him, and he's like, no, there's no chocolate.
0: I don't want it.
1: It's like, just have a vanilla one. What's the big deal?
0: Because it's not a chocolate Frosty. And we should have known something was up, because we went there like three times in a row, and they still didn't repair the chocolate Frosty machine. So they knew. They knew. Their days were numbered over there. So, I don't know. International Museum Day. Boy, you want to see museums, you go on that. What's the bigger one? Probably the Washington, D.C. trip?
1: The museums?
0: Yeah.
1: Italy.
0: Well,
1: the one I just got back from.
0: But only 14 people can go on that one.
1: No, we'll have to take more next year. We saw the Pope, right? We literally saw the Pope with our own eyes. I mean, I didn't know.
0: Well, where else are you going to see the Pope at?
1: I had no idea I was going to see the. We go to Washington, D.C., you don't see the president.
0: Okay. I was going to say, you don't see the Pope.
1: What I'm saying is, you don't expect to see the Pope. You just don't. Like, he's got to be busy doing other stuff. We saw the Pope.
0: Yeah.
1: And we expect, we know how it works now. We expect to see the Pope next year, too.
0: Was he all poped up, very popey?
1: Very popey.
0: Yeah.
1: It's like, Leo, Leo, Leo. We had a big chant going on. And they're like, can you please simmer down there?
0: Did he say anything in English, or is it all in the Italian?
1: It's all Italian.
0: Really? Yeah. He's from Chicago. Hey, how you doing? Yeah. Hey,
1: It was pretty cool.
0: Okay. Mother Whistler Day. Whistler's mother. Isn't that the painting? Whistler's mother?
2: Yeah.
0: Thank you.
2: You're welcome.
0: National Cheese Souffle Day. National Speech Pathologist Day. National Visit Your Relatives Day. They're all kind of, all the older ones are gone at this point. Yeah. And all the other ones live in Florida.
1: You begin to start looking around and you think, wait a second, I guess I'm next. All right?
0: Well, I mean, it's a little bit of time.
1: It's like, you know, when your parents

0: this day, you're like, oh, I guess I'm on the clock, right? Yeah, you're up next.
1: Oh, there's some uncles and aunts and things.
0: I don't have any uncles or aunts.
1: Oh, man, sorry. National Speech Pathologist Day. I could use one of those the way it sounds right now. National, oh, I already did that one. No Dirty Dishes Day. No Dirty Dishes Day. So I'll make sure that there's no dirty dishes when I get home. And Send an Electronic Greeting Card Day. We barbecued. I've got that new grill finally up and running that we bought a couch and we got a free grill. And it's an okay grill.
0: But you had to put it together.
1: So we finally did that. And
0: did you do most of it or did your wife?
1: I'd say it was about even.
0: Yeah, because I you know, when I see a grill that's not been put together, I'm like, no, I don't even want that thing.
1: I thought it was going to be more of a nightmare to get all the gas lines and make sure everything was fine there. But we got the side burner taken care of.
0: Yeah.
1: And once we did that, that was it.
0: I don't know.
1: It was over.
0: The thing with me, I just hate putting things together like that. I don't like puzzles. Mm-hmm. I don't like that stuff.
1: Yeah. It wasn't that bad. But
0: I'll pay the guy at Ace Hardware to put it together.
1: But
0: you know?
1: We got it for free, so we're kind of stuck on our own. By the way, I didn't get much sleep last night. The CPAP contraption I have, it works fine, but the face strap, I couldn't get comfortable with it. Have you seen that ad on TV where the guy's like, that was me last night.
0: You know what I found? You know, since I've lost about 20 pounds.
1: Yeah.
0: I snore far less.
1: He's the only guy that goes to Italy, Tim, and loses weight.
0: Well, I didn't lose weight in Italy. I've been down 20 pounds for
1: a
0: couple of months.
1: No, it's noticeable today.
0: No.
1: You were a big fat slob before you left.
0: I'm just saying that lose weight, you tend to snore less.
1: Yeah, and your blood sugar and everything gets better and everything else.
0: Yeah.
1: And, you know, and
0: yeah, so.
1: Good for you. Glad to hear it. Well, I've lost 30 pounds, so.
0: Yeah, all right.
1: You know, I'm continuing to work on it. But yeah, I couldn't get comfortable with that damn thing last night. I've said damn like 3 times now. Jeez. Me and my potty mouth. All right. You want to go places? We got places
0: to
1: go.
0: The nice thing about, you've got a CPAP.
1: Mm-hmm.
0: There's a certain person in this building, and they will remain nameless, but you can sometimes see the strap marks on the side of their face. Right, it'll be noon and he's still got strap marks. You're like, oh man, you know what I'm saying?
1: Yeah, I kind of.
0: You never have strap marks.
1: It's because of the beard.
0: As you get older, you might.
1: In fact, I got to get I think I need to shave. Maybe that's why I couldn't keep good contact.
0: Yeah.
1: By the way, before you do the spiel here, early morning question leads into going on here. A sports pundit over the weekend says there's too much football. There's too much football. The way it's being spread out now. At Thanksgiving, there'll be a Wednesday night game. There'll be Thursday games. There'll be Friday games.
0: There's still the same number of games.
1: There's never enough football.
0: But see, people who get upset that they can't watch all the games because they're all in a different streaming service,
1: right.
0: You know, it wasn't all that long ago. And you got 2 games on Sunday and 1 game on Monday, and that's it. You got 3 games, and that's all.
1: Mm-hmm.
0: That's all there was. That's all you get.
1: Yeah.
0: Now they've got they've got a Thursday night game. They've got a Friday night game. They've got some Saturday games. That's all added. It's not something you should be necessarily getting anyway. It's fine. More football is and here's the thing. You don't have to watch.
1: There is that.
0: You don't have to watch. You can do something else if you want to.
1: And they're going to add that 18th game at some point, too.
0: Yeah. Well, it makes it more symmetrical.
1: Mm-hmm. So
0: what was your early morning question?
1: That, is there too much football?
0: Oh,
1: no, there's not too much football.
0: Well, you don't have to watch it if you don't want to.
1: Yeah. Because it's only for a limited time and a limited number of games.
0: I mean,
1: there's too much basketball.
0: How about baseball? They play baseball every day.
1: Yeah.
0: They play baseball every day for like 6 months.
1: Yeah.
0: Nonstop. Well,
1: how about basketball? I thought, oh, wow, the finals are coming up. No, there's still another series before the finals.
0: They're in the semifinals.
1: Oh, my God.
0: The semifinals.
1: This goes on forever.
0: Well, yeah. I mean,
1: and then starts up again right when it's done. It's like hockey.
0: It's like 3 months later.
1: Oh, jeez. Yeah.
0: No, I mean, it's fine, but you don't have to watch if you don't want to.
1: Yeah, I actually didn't listen to the guy's spiel about it. I just saw, you know, the little headline on YouTube, and I skipped right over it.
0: Just don't watch it.
1: I didn't.
0: If you don't want to.
1: I didn't.
0: Right? People who complain about that?
1: Yeah.
0: So we have, like, a lot of football games we're going to. It's like, too many football games!
1: Yeah, way too many. We get that ninth game this year, too, don't we?
0: There's nine home games for the...

0: Vikings in Minneapolis. And so we're going to take buses to all of the 9 home games, starting with the Vikings and Packers the weekend of September 12 and 13. That's also a combo weekend, meaning the Twins are also in town that weekend. So you can go to the baseball game on Saturday and go to the football game on Sunday. What a getaway that would be. So Vikings, Packers, and then the rest of the 8 games the rest of the year. And there's more. There's more. Vikings are playing in New Orleans.
1: What?
0: Playing the Saints.
1: What?
0: We've got a trip up on the website. Take a look at that. A little getaway to New Orleans. Vikings and Saints. They play at the Superdome. Huh? How about that? We'll stay at a hotel, a nice Marriott hotel, real close to the French Quarter. So that's 10 Vikings games. And that's not all.
1: What? There's more? What?
0: There's more. We also are looking at taking some folks to Arrowhead Stadium south of Yankton. And we're going to have tickets and stuff for the opener between the Chiefs and the Broncos on Monday Night Football.
1: What?
0: That's September 14th. Wouldn't you like to be at Arrowhead Stadium for Monday Night Football? And there's more.
1: That's just too much football,
0: because
1: Steve.
0: I know. That's what I'm saying.
1: Mm-hmm.
0: But you don't have to go on all of them.
1: That's right. You can if you want to.
0: We're going to the Chiefs-Raiders game in Las Vegas. That's happening in October. And then we're also going to look at doing... Now, stay with me on this one.
1: I'm with you.
0: Chiefs and Jets, right?
1: Mm-hmm.
0: At Arrowhead Stadium. And then that's also... The Vikings are taking on the Bills, I believe, on Monday Night Football the next day.
1: Wow.
0: So you could go down to the Chiefs game and then come up to the Vikings game. You could go to 2 games in 2 days. Wouldn't that be fun?
1: That would be fun.
0: Yeah. Find details on our football trips at WNEXtrips.com. Get to it.
1: All right. What the heck is going on here this morning?
0: I'm drunk.
1: Well, the levels are extremely low on this. And then I turn it up and it fluctuates. Did somebody spill a Coke in the board or something?
0: Oh, no.
1: Look, it's moving on its own.
0: Oh, no.
1: The numbers are changing while it's playing.
0: Oh, no.
1: There's something wrong with this.
0: Somebody has...
2: Great.
0: Is it sticky at all? Is there anything sticky? Uh-oh. No. That's a no-no.
1: That's no good.
0: I mean,
1: let's play it in the other one here once.
0: All right. That's one of the main...
1: That one's fine. Now we're going to switch it over to this one. It seems to be behaving a little bit better now. But what's going on?
0: Maybe we just go up and down real fast.
1: Maybe. But this is one of those boards where it's not supposed to do that, so... So, how about some news?
0: It's a digital board.
1: It's a digital board. Americans paid more for groceries last month, with food at home prices up 3% from a year ago. The highest jump since 2023. Restaurant prices also climbed, pushing overall food inflation to 3.2%.
0: Mm.
1: Fuel costs still a major factor. $4.29 over there at the Casey's in Vermilion. $4.19 over here at... Randy Hammer's Oasis, whatever that place is called.
0: Yeah.
1: And I think over at Gerstner, it's like $4.15, something like that.
0: $4.15, yeah.
1: So, but the cheapest gas I found was in Sioux Falls, $4.09, and then I had a 20 cent off discount. So, I'm still paying under $3, but it doesn't feel very good. The Iran war driven up fuel prices, Strait of Hormuz.
0: Now, eventually, they got to figure all that stuff out.
1: They
0: got to
1: get that figured out.
0: They got to fix that. Yeah. It seems like they're at a stalemate. It's like they're in that, what are the
1: little Chinese finger?
0: Chinese
1: cuffs?
0: Finger, yeah, handcuffs, yeah. And they're both kind of pulling on it. It's like.
1: You can't keep doing this. You just can't.
0: Yeah,
1: figure something out.
0: Yeah.
1: You know? Or bomb them. Just blow him into infinity like he keeps saying he's going to do. Just get it done then. And then oil prices will go to like, you know, gas will be $8 a gallon. But, you know, at least we'll have resolution at that point. Somebody who's got resolution is that Senator Bill Cassidy. He's resolved to not be a senator anymore. He was voted out in the Republican primary down there in Louisiana. he was one of those guys.

0: Is that voted to convict Donald Trump in 2021. Lost his Republican primary to Trump-aligned challengers, Congresswoman Julia Letow. She was the wife of a congressman that died down there, but she's run for Senate.
1: Well, there's a few of them that went against, you know.
0: Ben Sasse was
1: one. If you become a senator or a House member, you either do what you're told or they oust you.
0: Mm-hmm.
1: That's just the way it is. You do what you're told or they oust you. And whether he was right or wrong or indifferent in what he did, he did what he thought he should do. And it was against what, you know, the forefathers of the Republican Party.
0: You're not supposed to be there forever, though.
1: Yeah.
0: You're not supposed to. It's supposed
1: to
0: be.
1: You're supposed to serve a couple of terms and then go home.
0: Yeah.
1: Find a job.
0: Yeah.
1: That's the way they.
0: Find a purpose. Evidently, a lot of people in Washington don't have a purpose because their only purpose is staying in Washington.
1: They glom on to that power, that nice digs in the office and stuff, right?
0: Yeah, I guess.
1: Free flights back and forth.
0: I guess. We got a lot of other news to talk about. They got a snowstorm out in Wyoming. Casper, Wyoming is set to get 12 inches of snow.
1: Yeah, there was some nutty weather. You know, there was, like, St. Laborie, Nebraska, you know, they had the buildings that were knocked down with, it's over by Grand Island.
0: Yeah.
1: There's some crazy weather over the weekend, that's for sure.
0: Wild, wicked weather. Tim might have some news on that and other stuff coming up for you here. So, 6:40, we'll try and get all of our equipment figured out here and have a stress-free Monday for you here on 570. WNAX.
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9: 6:43 here, 570 WNAX on a Monday morning. The final week, Tim, of CBS Radio News before they, you know, put everything outside with a free sign on it, I guess.
10: Yeah, don't remind me.
9: Okay. Yeah, there'll be enough stress probably this week for you. Oh, by the way, we'll talk later. I'm going to probably take another day off this week. That's neither here nor there.
10: And another thing. Oh, sorry.
9: Yeah. It's Monday. I want to just pile on, you know?
10: That was sort of well done.
9: Yeah, thank you.
10: I did that on the fly. Okay.
9: No, there's something goofy. We'll talk. There's so much we have to discuss. Let's get the news out of the way, and then we'll do other stuff. What do you got going on this morning here?
10: We got a fella in Mitchell who's been found guilty of a couple of really bad things. We'll tell you about that. And we've got some, we have a whole bunch of primaries coming up on June 2nd. A bunch of them are rematches when it comes to legislative races. We're going to tell you about those after we check in with historic CBS.
11: CBS News Brief. At least 24 tornadoes are reported in the plains overnight. One flattened a home in St. Liberty, Nebraska, and trapped people in the basement. CBS's Rob Marciano spoke to a mother and daughter who were among them.
12: It had to be absolutely frightening.
13: Yeah, it was frightening.
14: The most terrifying thing I've ever experienced in my entire life.
11: New York commuters dealing with their first weekday of a strike on the Long Island Railroad. MTA CEO Jan Oliber.
15: These guys seem to think that they're special, they're better than everybody else, and we're not going to blow the MTA's budget and put more burden on taxpayers and riders.
11: President Trump says the clock is ticking for Iran to agree to a peace deal. CBS's Olivia Rinaldi.
16: The question about the path forward still remains whether or not this president is willing to resume military strikes inside of Iran.
11: CBS News Brief. I'm Deborah Rodriguez.
10: 570 WNAX News. Good morning. 6:45. It is Monday. It's the 18th. 50 degrees outside. Chance of showers, maybe a thunderstorm possible all day long today. 60, 61 going to be our high. And the chance of rain is around 70%. Overnight tonight, lows are going to drop down to about 43. Showers likely all night. Cloudy in the morning on Tuesday, becoming sunny in the afternoon. Breezy, 57, 58 for a high. And overnight low is going to be around 35. So cooler temperatures, a little bit of precip off and on. We'll keep an eye on it, let you know if it changes. 48-year-old.

0: Eric Mark Opperman of Mitchell has been found guilty on two counts of first-degree rape involving children under the age of 13. Opperman entered that change of plea last Thursday in Davidson County Circuit Court. Under a written plea agreement, he is now facing up to 85 years in prison. His sentencing is scheduled for September. Authorities say the crimes occurred between 2013 and 2025 involving children under the age of 13. That case was investigated by the South Dakota Division of Criminal Investigation along with the Mitchell Police Department. And several South Dakota Republican state Senate primaries that are going to be voted on June 2nd are going to be rematches from the 2024 election cycle. Candidates who narrowly lost 2 years ago are trying again in a higher turnout election year. Repeat matchups, just a few of them we're watching. District 18, former state Senator Gene Hunhoff challenges current Senator Lauren Nelson, who defeated her 2 years ago. District 21 in the Winter, Burke, and Platte area sees former Senator Aaron Tobin coming back to re-challenge current Senator Michaela Voida. In District 3 up in Aberdeen, current Senator Carl Perry is seeking re-election, being challenged by Katie Washnock, who didn't quite get it done last time. And also in District 17 in Vermilion, Jeffrey Church, who narrowly lost out in the last election, is once again challenging Senator Sidney Davis. The Senate contests are unfolding alongside the Republican race for governor, where endorsements could influence the down-ballot results. Political observers expect turnout to be well above the 2024 levels this time around. Whether that helps the challengers or the incumbents, that remains uncertain at this point in time. 50 degrees, overcast skies, one flaky pot in the other room that makes volumes go up and down. It's an exciting Monday. From the WNAX Newsroom, I'm Tim Borman.
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4: This is Chad. He's on Kimball Live Sucker Change, letting you know it's coming up for Tuesday, May 19th. Going to be selling web cows along with pears and breads here on Tuesday. 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Consignments include for pears, here's 80 head of black, solid and brokens with black calves. They have shots. Here's 40 head of black, buck quality heifers with black calves. Calves have shots. Here's 5 head of black, solid and brokens with black calves. 2 head of black heifers with black calves for bread calves. Cows, here's 28, black, few colored, 5 to brokens, they're bred black Sam, the calf 920 for 40 days, here's 8 head of black heifers, they're bred black, they're calving now to June 1st, here's 2 head of red, 4 to 7s, they're bred black, the calf 91 for 60 days, plus many more by sale time, go to KimballLivestockExchange.com for a full listing or call the barn.
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670 WNAX 652. Here on a Monday, it's a little cloudy, it's a little cool, and it's going to be cool as we go through the front part of this week, your weather forecast. In case you're wondering what that looks like, quieter today, at least in our region, not too far east and south of here. They could be dealing with more severe weather, but we should be done with that, at least this round. Showers and thunderstorms likely this afternoon. About 61 for the high. Showers tonight, breezy and 40. Then becoming sunny near 60 tomorrow with wind gusts up to 30 from the northwest. Partly sunny, 66 Wednesday, 70 Thursday, 72 with showers Friday. Nice for the weekend, 78 on Saturday, then back to 86 by Sunday. 50 right now here in Yankton. About over 0.8 of an inch. That we ended.

0: more of a pasture.
1: Oh, okay. Well, that's nice.
2: So I wasn't here for. Or did you do a recap of Italy yet? Of the wonder and splendor of, you know, the Italian.
0: You saw the Pope.
2: I heard about the Pope.
0: That's a pretty.
2: That was the highlight.
0: Well, I don't know. Maybe.
2: Really?
0: Very well could be. For the people that I took, there were a few of them. They were crying.
2: Really?
0: Yeah.
2: No crying.
0: I'm
2: at the
0: just
2: Pope.
0: Just saying that they were like they had crying. No expectation of seeing the Pope, and then we saw the Pope.
2: Yeah.
0: And it's like, wow, that's pretty good.
2: Did you get a blessing?
0: You know, well, yeah, he was doing a blessing for everybody there.
2: Well, that's pretty nice.
0: Yeah, that's nice. You know, we go into Venice, and Venice is all about the vibe of Venice. Venice is amazing. We went to Florence. Mm-hmm. We saw David, big statue, you know, the original, right?
2: Some call him Dave.
0: Dave, yeah, mm-hmm. We saw Dave, and
3: right Florence. Next to the statue of Buster.
0: Nice. We saw the Leaning Tower of Pisa, which is
2: Pisa.
0: Amazing. I mean, it's just, that's really cool.
2: Oh, by the way, who brought pizza in on Friday?
3: We asked our listeners because it was National Pizza Party Day.
2: Oh, that's awful nice.
3: And we said, you know, Scott always asks for pizza, but no one ever brings anything. And we're not asking, but if you wanted to bring one today, we will rub it into Scott forever. Uh-huh. That we succeeded when he failed. And the next thing we know, the pizza showed up.
0: Yeah. Wow. Not that.
2: Huh.
0: You didn't get any.
2: Didn't get any. Door code was changed. Didn't get any pizza. There's a video posted of everybody here over the weekend. And I was sitting way back at a table eating lunch in the video.
0: I really considered just leaving you outside.
2: You should have. I feel like that. I should have been left outside this morning. So, I'm not feeling a lot of love.
0: Anyway,
2: that's okay.
0: Then after Pisa, you know, we went to Rome. the Colosseum.
2: Back to Italy. Yeah,
0: we went to the Vatican, not once but twice, because on the one day we went to go see the Pope, and we saw the Pope, right? Mm. And then the next day, we were in the Sistine Chapel.
2: Yeah.
0: We saw the Sistine Chapel.
4: Good news, everyone!
0: Yeah, it was pretty cool.
2: Wow.
0: And then we had Pompeii. And the Amalfi Coast. I mean, this is a wonderful Italian getaway.
2: Uh-huh.
0: We're going next May. We already, I don't know, we have 8 or 10, I think, that are already signed up.
2: So you can only, how many are you going to take next year?
0: Oh, I don't know. Well, we can take a few more.
2: Okay.
0: All good.
2: So get on that.
0: Check
2: out all the Vikings games we got, and other games too. Wow, we got a lot of. Is there too much football? We'll answer that question for you next hour. I don't think there is too. Give me all the football you can give me.
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5: Good morning, I'm Steve Kathan. With the CBS World News Roundup, 65% say the U.S. economy is performing badly in a fresh CBS News poll, and 59% say gas prices are a financial hardship. CBS's Ed O'Keefe has the latest on the economy, the war in Iran, and how it all could play into the midterm elections.
9: President Trump warned Iran better get moving fast or there won't be anything left of them.
10: We cannot let Iran have a nuclear weapon.
9: Just days after insisting he's more worried about that than how the war is affecting Americans back at home, a new CBS News poll finds 7 in 10 say they're frustrated or even angry about Trump's approach to the economy. Two-thirds say his policies are making it worse, and 77% say incomes aren't keeping up with inflation. House Speaker Mike Johnson acknowledged Iran is a drag on the president's poll numbers.
11: As soon as we get that straightened out, we will get back to the kitchen table issues.
9: But Trump did notch another big victory over the weekend.
12: Thank you, Louisiana!
9: In Louisiana's Republican Senate primary, Trump-backed Congresswoman Julia Letlow now heads to a runoff after defeating Senator Bill Cassidy, who voted to convict Trump in his impeachment trial after the January 6th attacks. Now, attention turns tomorrow to Kentucky, where the president's trying to unseat one of his top House Republican critics, Thomas Massie.
5: A rough morning for a lot of New York City commuters because of a strike on the Long Island Railroad, the nation's biggest commuter rail system. Here's CBS's Jerika Duncan.
13: It is day three of a strike for workers with New York's Long Island Railroad. Five unions representing about 3,500 employees walked off the job early Saturday after contract negotiations stalled over wages and health care. Normally, this railroad services New York City and a large stretch of its suburbs with roughly 250,000 riders every weekday. But now the entire operation is suspended.
14: All we're asking for is fair wages.
13: The unions blame the Metropolitan Transportation Authority, or the MTA, for the failed negotiations, saying many of those on strike have gone 4 years without a raise. MTA Chair and CEO Jana Lieber.
15: Remember, these are by far the best paid workers in the entire national railroad system.
5: Violent weather in the nation's midsection, including tornadoes in central Nebraska that caused damage. CBS News meteorologist Rob Marciano.
16: Oh my God. Sunday afternoon, a terrifying tornado tore through parts of central Nebraska. 2 hours west of Omaha, debris sent flying across Howard County.
17: Oh my God! Oh my God!
16: Homes are hit. Firefighters and volunteers rushing to the scene, pulling people and their pets out of the rubble. The twister leveling houses, leaving piles of wooden beams and only fragments of wall.

0: Falls behind. We spoke with Christina Pardon and her daughter Gracie Borson.
1: I looked out my kitchen window and I was watching the clouds and it just dropped down.
0: All that remains of their newly built home, the basement where they took shelter.
2: That'd be absolutely frightening.
1: Yeah, it was
3: very the most terrifying thing I've ever experienced in my entire life.
4: All four crew members are in stable condition after ejecting from two Navy jets that collided during a military air show yesterday in Idaho. Shane Ogden was in the audience.
5: It was crazy. It was surreal. It still doesn't seem real.
4: No one on the ground was hurt. A global health emergency has been declared as a rare and deadly strain of Ebola hits eastern Congo, where three new treatment centers have opened. There are more than 300 cases and 88 deaths reported. CBS's Dr. Celine Gounder says some Americans may have been exposed.
6: There are at least six who are being monitored as contacts. Three of them are considered high-risk contacts, so a significant exposure. And one of those contacts has already developed symptoms. We don't know yet where they will be evacuated to for medical care. Some of the sites with experience in the United States include Bellevue Hospital here in New York City, Emory in Atlanta, the University of Nebraska Medical Center, but Nebraska's already taxed with all of the hantavirus contacts, so they're not going to be able to take these folks.
4: Now to the Netherlands. The cruise ship hit by the deadly hantavirus outbreak has docked in Rotterdam for disinfection. 25 crew members and two medical officials on board. Three passengers on that ship died. More than a dozen Americans who are on board are now being monitored in this country. 5 minutes after the hour.
7: It's one of the most successful law and justice programs in television history that continues to uncover the truth. 48 Hours, Saturday on CBS and streaming on Paramount Plus.
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9: And good morning. 5 minutes after 7, it is Monday. 50 degrees outside, overcast skies as the sun comes up over Yankton. Chance of showers, thunderstorms all day long today, about 70% odds of it. Only going to get up to around 61 or so this afternoon. Overnight tonight, still showers in the area. Lows going to drop down to 40. Chance of rain overnight, 70%. Tuesday, cloudy in the morning, clearing up, becoming sunny by the afternoon, but not a whole lot warmer. 59, 60. That's where we're going to top out. Overnight lows will drop to 35. Sunshine in 66 on Wednesday. Sunny and 70 on Thursday, and then chance of rain once again Thursday night into Friday. We'll keep an eye on that, let you know if it changes. The record high on this date was set back in 1934. We hit 102. The record low, 31. That was in 2014. Yesterday, 81, the high here at the station. 53, the recorded low. The rain gauge had 88 hundredths of an inch of precipitation in it this morning. When I checked it a little bit before 6. In Tabor, my totally unofficial rain gauge said 2 inches. But that is totally unofficial. I'm just throwing that out there. That's what it said in Tyndall. Okay? Okay. Make sure that's clear. Current temperatures around the region this morning. We have 47 in Fargo, 43 in Jamestown. Twin Cities check in at 60. It's 50 in Fergus Falls. 69 in Des Moines. 56 in Cherokee. Sioux City has 54. Lincoln reports 57. It's 44 in Ainsworth and across South Dakota, starting on the west side, 43 in Rapid City, 45 in Pierre. Aberdeen has 46. 49 in Brookings, the old hometown of Corsica, 48 here at the WNAX studios. We're at 50. 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They'll tell you how to buy it, how to sell it. They'll talk to you about it at Total Auctions and Real Estate. They are located in Sioux Falls. A fast-moving legal battle over abortion medication is creating confusion nationwide, with advocates on both sides closely watching the courts. Now, at issue is a federal rule that allows the abortion pill, mifepristone, to be prescribed through telehealth and then mailed to patients without an in-person visit. An appeals court recently moved to block that rule. The U.S. Supreme Court quickly issued a temporary stay, keeping telehealth access in place for now while that case continues. Mifepristone remains FDA approved for use in early pregnancy and is also used in miscarriage care. South Dakota Attorney General Marty Jackley is among a group of state attorneys general challenging the federal policy, arguing that the FDA is overstepping and raising

0: raising safety concerns.
1: Many of us attorney generals, 22 of us, have a concern that the federal government, the FDA, is doing things that are either in state jurisdiction or that just aren't safe, especially for young women that are ordering these pills and not having either parental notifications depending upon their age, not having in-person meetings or any medical oversight.
0: Now, meanwhile, reproductive rights advocates say access to telehealth is critical in South Dakota, particularly in rural areas where maternity care can be limited. They argue that medication access by mail can be essential in what's often described as a maternal care desert. Jack Lee points to a new state law that we have in South Dakota. He says that could apply regardless of any federal rulings, including statutes addressing abortion pills mailed into the state.
1: The South Dakota legislature has put laws in place. In this session, it'll be beginning now, that there's a law that if it's mailed into our state, it's triggering certain federal criminal laws, and it will be up to the U.S. attorney to either take that case or me as attorney general or state's attorney. But it doesn't, at this stage, affect it. The concern is it may ultimately affect it. And again, the South Dakota legislature has made certain decisions on what pills are available and under what circumstances. We have the health of the mother triggering statute in place. So those laws are already governing. They should be followed.
0: Now, at this point in time, access does remain unchanged under the Supreme Court's temporary order, but both sides say the next ruling could reshape how that medication is prescribed nationwide. 12 of the 19 inmates who were granted early release from prison by former South Dakota Governor Kristi Noem without the usual review performed by the State Board of Pardons and Paroles have since been charged with new crimes. 9 of those 12 have pled guilty to at least one of the new charges. Now, during her time in office, Noem issued 27 commutations. 19 of those bypassed the customary board recommendation process, something that a South Dakota governor hadn't done in about 20 years. Most of the new cases involved drug charges. 7 of those were felonies. By comparison, of the 8 commutations that Noem granted that did receive board review, 5 of those people have since been released. 1 has been charged with a new crime. The issue is drawing attention in the governor's race. Candidate Dusty Johnson is calling for changes to require expert review in future clemency decisions. Governor Larry Roden has not issued any pardons or commutations that were not first reviewed by the board. And in a statement, he has said, quote, "I respect the review and recommendation of the members of the Board of Pardons and Paroles. They have experience and expertise in this area, but they are not elected or accountable to the people," end quote. The other two Republican candidates for governor, Toby Doden and John Hansen, neither responded to any questions regarding clemency. And leaders with Homeschool South Dakota say interest in homeschooling continues to grow. Enrollment now tops private school numbers statewide. James DeYoung is the president of that organization. He says the rise in interest in homeschooling really took off in 2020 during the COVID-19 pandemic, but families have just continued to choose homeschooling as they have become more comfortable with that option.
2: We've surpassed private school numbers in the state, which is an incredible milestone. I think that with COVID, we saw an influx. I think people are realizing they can do this. There's a foundation nationwide. This trend is throughout the entire United States. And we've been in Sioux Falls for about 12 years.
0: Now, that group, after 12 years in Sioux Falls, is moving its annual conference west this year to Rapid City, citing strong interest from families in that part of the state. Organizers say that the conference is aimed both at current homeschool families and parents considering homeschooling for the very first time.
2: And if you're on the fence, you're thinking, can I do this? What's out there? If you're curious, that's really what the conference is for those people who want to know more about homeschooling, what it is, how it works, how they do it. This is the spot.
0: The event includes children's activities like chess, science demonstrations, along with workshops and speakers who are focused on curriculum and home education. Cloudy skies, 50 degrees on your Monday morning. From the WNAX newsroom at 13 minutes after, I'm Tim Borman.
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5: I'm Nicole Murray with Your Money Now. Oil prices are higher this morning by more than 1% as President Trump warns the clock is ticking for Iran, fanning fears of escalation in the conflict. West Texas Intermediate at roughly 107 per barrel, Brent at 110. President Trump said in an interview with Fortune that he should have asked for a bigger stake in Intel. Commerce Secretary Howard Lutnick said in August the U.S. had taken a 10% holding in the then-embattled chipmaker. Intel's stock has since soared, increasing more than 300% on the back of the landmark deals. The U.S.-Israeli war with Iran has already cost companies around the world at least $25 billion, and the bill is still climbing. A Reuters analysis reviewed corporate statements since the start of the conflict by companies listed in the U.S., Europe, and Asia. Businesses are grappling with soaring energy prices, fractured supply chains, and trade routes severed by Iran's chokehold on the Strait of Hormuz. Futures are down this morning. Friday, the Dow Industrials lost 537. That's Your Money Now.
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0: Cash remains king when it comes to the livestock markets. I'm Keith Lundberg with your Farm News Update. Well, we finished up a very strong week last week, especially on the cash cattle markets. We started selling some cattle on Tuesday, then into Wednesday from essentially 260 to 263. Then on Thursday, going into Friday, we sold cattle from 262 to 266. Chip Nellinger is with Blue Reef Agri-Marketing, Morton, Illinois.
1: Yeah, it's all about the cash markets, Keith. Try to break the futures. There's some liquidation there from some longs, but this massively wide basis is kind of pulling the futures back. Not seeing a lot of news out of China. What news was out of China in these trade talks was that China was maybe ready to take some more U.S. beef. I don't know that that's confirmed or going to be in the end result at the end of the day after these talks are over. That's probably helping the cause a little bit. But at the end of the day, I think it's all about the cash market, Keith.
0: And speaking of China, when you look at the grain markets, we saw some disappointment on Thursday going into Friday. John Dick is with Swenson Investments and Commodities based out of Sioux Falls. And the talk around the trade floor is the fact that we didn't see a lot of news coming from the talks between the U.S. and China.
2: Yeah, the only thing that I could find was President of China Xi mentioning kind of a intense situation with Taiwan. I think traders are probably taking some risk off and pricing, maybe a slightly higher chance that there's conflict between us and them regarding that in the future. We've seen this a lot in these grain markets here as the last, couple months have gone. You know, everyone's sort of buy the rumor, sell the fact. And I think we've kind of seen the opposite with grains. It's been sell the rumor and buy the fact. You know, we've had these big

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7: Dana.
8: It was early morning yesterday.
7: Yeah.
6: Dana.
7: Hey now.
6: Hey now.
8: Up before the dawn.
4: Up before the dawn.
9: I tell you what, there have been some spectacular sunrises. Like last week, every day driving in was, it's like witnessing a miracle, you know?
7: Oh,
9: it's just,
7: that's nice.
9: The awesome splendor of what God hath wrought upon us, I tell you. It's pretty amazing.
7: Yeah, nice.
9: It is nice. You know, it's nice that I can appreciate little things like that. At 7:22.
7: Enjoy the beauty of the morning, everyone.
9: Enjoy the beauty of the morning. Today's a little cloudy, though, but we had much-needed rains. There were places that probably got too much rain. There were places that probably got some wind damage, building damage, and things like that. There were a lot of tornado warnings yesterday. It's very active. I started watching these storm chase guys or these meteorologists on YouTube. They were better than some of the ones that were going on around here. Because there's this one guy who was making commentary about everything. He had all the street cams in Sioux Falls pulled up at the same one time. And he's like, there's a tornado warning. This guy's going to Wendy's. Why is everybody in Sioux Falls going to Wendy's? You know, there's a guy on a motorcycle. He's going to Wendy's too. I thought that was kind of comical.
7: Everybody wants to be a storm chaser.
9: Well, you can be now.
7: I'm just saying that it's... In my radio life, I've seen a lot of, especially radio guys, that really want to chase storms. That really gets their dander up, evidently.
9: We can't chase storms. We can't videotape storms because we're not allowed to drive and do video at the same time. Unless we sign some sort of waiver, perhaps, I guess. I don't know.
7: What if you're driving your own vehicle?
9: No, it doesn't matter.
7: Huh?
10: Nope. We do that. We get hollered at.
7: Well, I know. I mean, but for doing what?
9: Oh, if you want to do it on your own.
7: That's what I'm saying.
9: Yeah, you can, you know, that's totally fine. So, but lots of storms yesterday. Hopefully you got some of that much needed rain.
7: See, you
9: got
7: to have a buddy with you. See, and the buddy is doing the...
9: Driving?
7: Driving or videoing. See, then you probably get away with it.
9: That's allowed. You can do a video. Well, you want to be the star of it, though.
7: Yeah, that's true. If you're going to be out there risking your life, you want to be the star.
9: Mm-hmm.
7: Right?
9: Yeah, right.
7: I don't know. So that's why you bring your wife along.
10: That's not necessarily true. You could be in your basement and still be the star.
7: Yeah, that's true. Big Scott, he has proved that.
9: That's true.
7: What if you bring your dog along and you put one of those dog cams?
9: It's all over the place. Ah!
7: Out the window. Still. Yeah. Sit still.
9: Come on. Right? Foxy, come on.
7: Got the dog cam going.
9: Yeah, that'd be kind of cool. I mentioned this briefly in the last segment. I'm just going to get this out of the way. I was talking to you about it a little bit earlier.

0: that there's this wonderful video that's just been posted on the WNAX social media site, and it's got the Bob Hill thing that we play at 5 in the morning, you know.
1: The prayer. He's got the prayer.
2: You know there's a reason why what you're about to gripe about happens.
0: I know exactly what the reason is, because there's no footage of me around, probably.
2: Right.
0: That's the main reason.
1: Well, you're around.
0: Yeah.
1: Yeah. I've got lots of pictures of Big Scott. I take his picture all the time.
2: Pictures, so, but he's not in any video.
0: There's endless videos of Vaughn. And endless videos of Chloe and some of Tim, but there's no video of Crawford. He's never around either. There's no Jim. Jim's around all the time.
1: Jim's always around.
0: There's two shots of me. This just kills me because one of them is me eating lunch.
1: You're the morning show host after all.
0: Me eating lunch in the during like a potluck way in the background. And then there's another one of my fat ass carrying a vacuum to a closet. And that's it.
1: You're the star of the radio
0: station. That's it.
1: Oh, you are. You're the morning show host here at the radio station. You're number one.
0: I know. But it
1: was one of those shots. Remember that movie with the women baseball players? What was that called?
0: League of Their Own.
1: League of Their Own.
0: It was like, what's her name?
1: They had the catcher.
0: Yeah.
1: You know, they were taking close-up shots of, you know, this gal and that gal and that gal. And then the catcher, they took their picture from, you know, like 50 yards away.
0: Oh, yeah.
1: Right? Because she was not very,
0: I got to look that up.
1: She wasn't very
0: now.
1: Good looking.
0: Yep.
1: And you're kind of feeling maybe...
0: A little bit like her. Yeah, I got to find out her name here now. Because
2: I didn't realize that was you.
0: Marla Hooch.
1: I'm Marla Hooch.
0: That's right. Go ahead, Tim. Marla I'm sorry to interrupt Hooch. You. Hooch.
1: Can we even say Hooch on the air?
0: You just did, like three times.
2: Big Scott Hooch.
0: I'm going to be Big Hooch Allen from here on out now, I think. But I don't know why it bothered me, and I don't have that tremendous of an ego. I have some. I mean, I have to admit it. Everybody's got a little bit of an ego. But I saw that video, and there's Danielle on a horse, and Vaughn.
1: Danielle's on a horse?
0: 14 different video. You know, he's like mugging for the camera and all the time.
1: Yeah.
0: And there I am sitting eating like a ham sandwich way in the background.
1: Porking it down. Yeah, there's Big Scott eating again.
0: Yeah, look at that. No, I thought that was kind of funny. So
1: That's too bad.
0: And please, for the love of God, don't do a video now that features me or anything.
1: Right.
0: I don't want those sympathy videos.
1: No
0: or anything
1: sympathy
0: like.
1: Video. You just want to be included with everybody else equally.
0: That's right.
1: Right?
0: Right.
1: Even though you probably should be up just a little bit more since you are the morning guy here on the radio station.
0: That's neither here nor there at that point. But I thought that would be good fodder for comedy this morning. So I'm Marla Hooch.
1: Marla Hooch.
0: They had her way in the background.
1: Yeah, yeah. Feeling a little bit like Marla Hooch.
0: I'm a little hooched this morning.
2: You've been hoocherized.
0: I have been hoocherized. Early morning question, is there too much football? No! Yeah. That's the stupidest question I think I've ever asked right there.
1: Yeah, they're just putting more games on for more people to watch as opposed to fewer games on for fewer people to watch. See how that works? It's weird. It's like people complain.
0: Well, it's the same
1: amount
0: of games.
1: There's more games that are available to a national audience, and that's bad because it used to be, you know, you got two games. And when I say two games on Sunday, there's actually three. Well, you can only watch, you can only watch one game at a time.
0: So there was a doubleheader on one of the networks and then a single game on another. Yeah. And that was it.
1: But when I was growing up, though, one of them was on NBC and you could never, NBC didn't come in very good. Mm-hmm. I don't know if there were, where you guys lived, if there was one of the ABC, NBC, CBSs that didn't come in very good.
0: But. All of them came in fine where we lived.
1: Well, yeah. I had two channels where I grew up.
0: Yeah, we had three. We had the big three. But, the example that this pundit was saying is on Thanksgiving week, they're going to have a game on Wednesday night.
1: Yeah.
0: They're going to have three on
1: Thursday,
0: and then one on Friday.
1: Yeah.
0: Is there one on Saturday that weekend too?
1: Well, but the thing is, you don't have to watch.
0: Yeah.
1: Yeah, you can eat turkey.
0: Also his job.
1: Pie.
0: He's a sports guy.
1: Yeah.
0: It's his job to watch.
1: Maybe
0: he's still complaining
1: he's
0: about
1: upset
0: it.
1: Because he's got to work on those because they're doing too many games. Maybe that's his angle. He's got to watch all that football.
0: I think he was a podcaster or something.
1: Just stirring things up a little bit.
0: Yeah, but it's just I think it's great. And, you know,

0: football season is way too short, and it, you know, you wish it went on longer, and this is a nice way of elongating.
1: It's too short. I mean, they start playing ball games in the preseason in August, and by the time they're done, it's February.
0: Yeah, but if you got a crap team, I mean, you'd be like six games in, you can already see that the writing's on the wall.
1: That's true of baseball and basketball, too.
0: Oh, speaking of baseball, we haven't even talked.
1: I think the Twins won yesterday.
0: They did win yesterday. And they're still in third place in the putrid American League Central.
1: Yeah, the American League Central is not very good.
0: Guardians are on top right now, 26-22. Twins are 21-26, 4.5 games out, but have leads over the Tigers and the Royals. And the White Sox aren't doing too bad either.
1: Right.
0: You're going to be having a White Sox-Twins game for folks to go to?
1: Oh, when we go to the Nebraska volleyball game at Wrigley Field. You know, that's September 4th through 7th. We're going to go to two Husker volleyball games. They play DePaul at their arena. And then we also have the Wrigley Field game. And the Twins play the White Sox, too. So you got three nights, three games. And we'll just fly in and out of Chicago. Find details on our Nebraska volleyball getaway in early September at WNEXTrips.com.
0: So the Twins' homestand continues. They beat the Brewers 5-4, lost the series, but they won one of the games out of it. They'll host the Astros tonight. Only two games with the Astros. Oh, no, there's three. I'm sorry. Today, tomorrow, and Wednesday, and then they'll travel to Boston to take on the even worse Red Sox. Red Sox aren't very good this year. In fact, the Red Sox are 19-27. The Twins are better than them. So that's Twins baseball all this week here on 570 WNAX. Let's see. We were also going to discuss, you know, because this is still kind of fresh in our minds, all the football games. We were talking about football as our early morning question. Mm. Now, you want a lot of football. You've got 9 Viking home games.
1: 10. 10 Vikings.
0: 10?
1: 10 Vikings weekends.
0: Calling the preseason?
1: No, Saints.
0: Oh, that's right.
1: We're going down to New Orleans to see the Vikings and Saints at the Superdome.
0: Okay.
1: So there's actually 10 Vikings getaways.
0: Damn.
1: Right? And
0: that's
1: there's
0: like four times.
1: Three. Yeah, you keep saying that word.
0: I'm just a potty mouth.
1: You also said ASS a little bit ago, too. Did you hear
2: that,
1: Tim?
2: Yeah. He described it as being fat and hauling a vacuum cleaner.
0: You need to see. Yeah, look briefly, because if you blink, you'll miss me in the video hauling a vacuum and eating in the background.
2: Big Hooch Allen.
0: Big Hooch Allen.
2: Ham sandwich in hand, vacuum cleaner in tow.
0: Maybe that if we do a video, I'm going to have a ham sandwich in one hand and a vacuum in another. We could put that together.
1: That would be great.
0: There you go. Yeah. But back to the Vikings.
1: Well, we've got the 10 Vikings getaways. They're all up at WNEXtrips.com. We've also got some Chiefs getaways, couple at Arrowhead Stadium and against the Broncos and the Jets. And then we've got a getaway to Las Vegas like we did last year. The Raiders and Chiefs in Las Vegas, that's a great reason to go to Vegas. Go see a Chiefs-Raiders game. 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
0: In the news this morning, it's 50, by the way, right now. A little cooler than it has been. And it will be front part of this week. It'll warm up toward the end of it. In the news, authorities in Lyon County, Iowa, say two separate incidents in Inwood early Saturday left one man in jail and another in dead. Dead.
1: He's dead?
0: Dead. Deputies first responded around 1 a.m. to an assault on Main Street. That led to the arrest of 34-year-old Dane Charles Long. About 25 minutes later, officers called to a home where a man was found with a gunshot wound, later died.
1: Well, what was going on there?
0: Two separate incidents.
1: Two separate incidents.
0: Crazy night. As far anything
1: in Inwood
0: connected yet, Tim, or is it still?
2: They say there's no connection between the two.
0: Yeah.
2: No threat to the public, but no further information.
0: Yeah. Sioux Falls police say two people were killed on a crash on North Marion Road Saturday afternoon. A Harley-Davidson motorcycle and a Mitsubishi Raider collided about 4:50. One rider died at the scene, the second at the hospital. The truck driver suffered serious injuries, and a third vehicle was involved, but no one inside was hurt. A billion-dollar plan to upgrade security at the White House, including the big old ballroom, has hit a procedural roadblock. Oh, that one button's gone. You know what?

0: What?
1: The one button's gone, and he's changing things around right now?
2: He was trying to call me.
1: Okay, because he's not changing the right one. He's changing two instead of one. This is neither here nor there.
0: Oh, no.
1: Yeah.
0: He's, what are we going to do when we get into our spot set?
1: Yeah.
2: You want me to call him back and tell him he's wrong?
1: Yeah, you probably do, because it's W-O, wide orbit one, not wide orbit two. He's messing with two right now.
0: Oh, man.
2: Yeah, he just told me it's moved, and he's feeling all successful.
1: He moved the wrong one. Right. It's wide orbit. Yeah, wide orbit two is over here.
0: Okay, now let me change the subject. So you were talking about
1: the ballroom. Yeah.
0: And Trump, he went over to China.
1: Right.
0: And hung out.
1: Chicken to China.
0: Some of those.
1: Yep.
0: Mm-hmm. So we keep hearing commercials saying that we can't let the Chinese buy up our land.
1: Right.
0: Right?
1: That was a big Christie Noem thing, wasn't it, for a long time?
0: The Chinese are buying up our land, and we should not allow that. And then Trump, when he came back, he says, no, that's a good thing.
1: Mm-hmm.
0: He's letting the Chinese, because it adds competition to you get more money out of your land.
1: Wait, didn't we say that before?
0: We did, but now Trump is saying that, too, that the Chinese, they're just going to, they're just going to buy up land and it'll be okay.
1: Mm-hmm.
0: So their messaging is
1: a little off.
0: Different.
1: I'm going to just.
0: It's not necessarily off. It's just different.
1: We're just going to test this real quick. Hold on.
3: Jenny!
1: Okay, that's working now.
0: Okay.
1: So we're good.
0: And where is this guy in, like, Las Vegas that is messing with our board here in Yankton?
1: I think he's in Sioux City.
0: He's in Sioux City. He can monkey with our board from a remote location anywhere in the world.
1: Right.
0: So he gets in there and messes with the innards.
1: Could you do the show from, like, somebody's house?
0: You would think so. Maybe from a basement.
1: That would be nice. So anyway, the parliamentarian of the Senate says you can't do this. The what you want to do, you can't do this.
0: Well, they can't do it the way they're doing it.
1: Right.
0: They have to. There are rules.
1: And my other question about this is, okay, so if they got this through today, they start construction on this ballroom. $1 billion, fine, whatever. Money is no object.
0: Doesn't
1: at this
0: seem
1: point.
0: Like it.
1: No big deal. It's not going to be done if it starts today until September of 2028.
0: Okay.
1: Which would mean Trump would be able to use it for like
0: a few months.
1: A few months.
0: You know, that would be an accomplishment.
1: A few months.
0: Right? That he could say, hey, look at my ballroom and it'll be beautiful for generations to come.
1: It's his ballroom. You think he's going to want to leave?
0: Yeah. Well, that's
1: neither here nor there.
0: About that. I'm just saying that the ballroom, I mean, I'm not so sure that I'm all on the ballroom thing because I kind of like. I kind of like the.
1: That's gone now.
0: It's gone. What are you going to do about that? Nothing. However,
1: kind of like the Wendy's here in town.
0: He wants
1: it's
0: to
1: gone
0: put
1: now.
0: Up that that arch.
1: Yeah.
0: Right over by there. There's a roundabout as you're headed to Arlington Cemetery.
1: Right.
0: It's an empty roundabout. I'm okay with that. You know, there's some people grousing about that. I think you put an arch there, that'd be kind of cool.
1: Mm-hmm.
0: It would be something. It would be another thing that I can show people when you go to D.C. I'm not the arch might be kind of cool.
1: Yeah,
0: I'm okay with that.
1: What about the reflecting pool? The problems they're having with that.
0: The reflecting pool, that's a whole nother thing, because you know Trump said that they had to haul several loads of dirt and garbage out of there. You know, he finally cleaned it all up because it was a cesspool. Well, the thing is, they always do that. They do that yearly.
1: Mm-hmm.
0: That's something that they do every year in April, May.
1: It's very cesspooly because
0: it's just open
1: water.
0: Air.
1: Yeah.
0: It's open air and stuff, falls in there. So that's not a new thing. To clean up the reflecting pool.
1: But the painting is not going as well as they thought.
0: I don't know. You know, who knows? We'll see what that looks like.
1: Yeah.
0: You know, whatever.
1: I'm going to be discombobulated here because now what used to be is all...
0: So is it different now?
1: Yeah, it's all over the place. But it's working, so that's...
0: Okay.
1: That's the main thing.
0: That's good.
1: So we like when things work. So we'll give a nice a shout-out to our engineer, Tim.
3: Jenny!
0: And it doesn't take very long for that reflecting pool to get, rivery, watery, because it's just outside.
1: Right.
0: It's not like a swimming pool that has a cleaning mechanism to it with filters and that kind of thing.
1: Well,
0: it's just water out there.
1: It's such a large area. Yeah. It's not like you can contain it very well either.
0: So I don't know if painting the bottom of it is going to do any good or not.
1: Yeah.
0: It'll just make it look weird, maybe.
1: We shall see. All right, 740. We'll

0: mean, if it was just clear water, you know, like, well, maybe, but yeah. It's not.
1: Yeah.
2: Well, what? Why don't we put like a water purification system in it?
0: Just like a big swimming pool.
2: Make it, yeah.
0: Yeah, that's what they would have.
2: And then we could have swim tournaments in the reflecting.
0: Well, it's not very deep, though. It right. You know, at the deepest part, it maybe it would go above your knee.
2: Oh, that's
0: it's
2: hard
0: not
2: to
0: very
2: swim
0: deep.
2: In. Yeah.
0: Yeah.
2: That's my kind of pool. All right, we'll take a quick break here. 7:40, Tim's got news next here on 570 WNAX.
3: Cows moo. Pigs oink. Keith and Danielle.
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0: equipment since 1960. I'm visiting with Ben Hookgraber out of the Sioux Falls location. Ben, it's spring. How busy is Steffes?
1: You know, we're just about like everybody else that's still running to finish up everything. I know a lot of farmers are finishing up in the field and getting kind of done, and we're doing the same thing, getting wrapped up with some of our spring farm sales, getting some, those final pictures and descriptions all done, and getting ready for the summer run, which I can't believe is almost here.
0: What's going on this week, Ben?
1: We've got a couple of different fun ones coming up this week. Out in Pierre, South Dakota, we have the JES Farms Partnership. They're going to have some tractors and some haying gear and some things like that out in South Dakota. We've also got a few really nice sales up in North Dakota that are coming for some spring retirements. We've got construction sales over in Minnesota, and as always, we've got land sales scattered in Minnesota, North Dakota, and Iowa coming up this week.
0: And there is one very easy place to find to see all of this. Let's finish it up today, Ben, and tell folks about your website.
1: You bet. Everything they're going to need to know about.
2: A place for our kids to build their future. Paid for by Dusty for Governor.
0: Ketchup or mustard? With or without onions? No matter how you top your hot dog, it's just not done without a Village Hearth classic bun.
3: And boy, we had Village Hearth buns all over the place this past weekend. I cooked up brats and burgers on that new grill, and I made some of those brat burgers that you get at Hy-Vee. Those are really good. Have
4: really?
3: You had those brat burgers before?
4: I have not.
3: You should give them a try. And you cook them a little crispier, and you put them on a bun, a Village Hearth bun, and it's pure magic is what it is. So we should get a grill here, too. We should have a grill. So the full accoutrements of when the neighbors' dudes start here.
4: I was told we have a grill out back.
3: Is it?
4: I looked at it once, and I'm like, yeah, I'm not eating anything that comes off. There isn't enough fire in the world to purify
3: it. It's more of a bird feeder at this point.
4: That thing is
3: a bird nest.
4: That thing is a condemned condominium for raccoons.
3: Yeah, we should get a real one. Well, we'll talk about that and other things later down the line. But right now, it's the news. What's going on this morning?
4: A couple of different things. The Department of Social Services is revising a couple of new administrative rules. Changes that they're looking at. They got a lot of public opposition. We'll tell you about it. And the South Dakota Democratic Party is planning the annual McGovern Day dinner. Wait until you hear who the keynote speaker for that bad boy is. We'll talk about it after we check in with CBS.
3: Wait, I want to use the real one. Here we go.
5: CBS News Brief. Iran has announced a new security body to manage the Strait of Hormuz. CBS's Vicky Barker at the Foreign Desk.
6: It is not clear if the Iranians actually intend to charge ships for passage or whether the goal is to show the U.S. and Israel who's in charge of the strait. Both could be the case.
5: Twisters tore through the nation's midsection last night. CBS's Rob Marciano reports from St. Paul, Nebraska.
7: We spoke with Christina Pardon and her daughter Gracie Borson.
8: I looked out my kitchen window and I was watching the clouds and it just dropped down.
7: All that remains of their newly built home, the basement where they took shelter.
5: It's a mess for Long Island Railroad commuters forced to drive or take buses to get to jobs in New York City because of a strike by LIRR employees. CBS's Jerika Duncan is there.
9: I just spoke to a worker, construction worker, who says normally his commute is an hour and 15 minutes, but today over 2.5 hours.
5: CBS News Brief. I'm Deborah Rodriguez.
4: 570, there we go, WNX News. I forgot what button I had to hit here. Good morning, 746, 50 degrees outside, overcast skies. There is a possibility of rain on us throughout the course of the day. Not going to get real warm. 61, 62 are expected high. Overnight tonight, showers still likely. Lows going to drop down to 42. Cloudy tomorrow morning, becoming sunny as the day goes on. About 59, 64 a high. Temperature's going to be a little bit cooler as we work through the middle part of the week. Probably 65 on Wednesday. Again, 65 to 67 on Thursday. And then a chance of showers once again a little bit later in the week. We'll keep an eye on that forecast, let you know if it changes. The South Dakota Department of Social Services is revising a couple of proposed administrative rule changes.

0: changes after they got a lot of public opposition last year. The department is proposing a smaller increase in the temporary assistance for needy family benefits and also updated Medicaid hospital payment rules that officials say no longer include the most controversial elements. Now, there are going to be public hearings on this Friday in Sioux Falls. Under the temporary assistance proposal, or TANF, average monthly benefits would rise by about $31 from roughly $479 to $509. Reflects a partial restoration approved by lawmakers and also an increase tied to inflation. The Medicaid proposal would change how hospitals are reimbursed, with department officials saying the revised plan would support, or does have support, from major health systems and hospital groups. Public comment remains open through May 25th. The legislature's Rules Review Committee is scheduled to consider these changes on June 9th. And the South Dakota Democratic Party has announced the keynote speaker for their annual McGovern Day dinner. Party officials say former President Joe Biden will headline that event, which is scheduled for Friday, June 5th in Sioux Falls. According to organizers, events will start with a VIP reception at 5:30, followed by a presidential photo opportunity and a meet and greet at 6 o'clock. Several statewide Democratic candidates are also scheduled to speak, including U.S. Senate candidate Julian Boudouin, U.S. House candidate Nikki Gronley, and gubernatorial candidate Dan Ahlers. Party leaders say the dinner serves as a major fundraising and organizing event ahead of the upcoming elections. Tickets, $125, available now through May 25th. More information available through the South Dakota Democratic Party. That's a big name to get for a speaker. We've got overcast skies, 51 degrees, Monday morning. Things work, they're just in different places. From the WNAX Newsroom, I'm Tim Bortman.
1: The voice of the Midwest.

0: 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The veteran team of employees at Ford Ice Co-op is known for their...
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2: This is Chad Heason with Kimball Live Sucker Change, letting you know what's coming up for Tuesday, May 19th. Going to be selling web cows along with pairs and breads here on Tuesday. 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Consignments include for pairs, here's 80 head of black, solid and brokens with black calves. They have shots. Here's 40 head of black, buck quality heifers with black calves. Calves have shots. Here's 5 head of black, solid and brokens with black calves. 2 head of black heifers with black calves for bred cows. Here's 28, black, few colored, 5 to brokens, they're bred black Sam, the calf 920 for 40 days. Here's 8 head of black heifers, they're bred black, they're calving now to June 1st. Here's 2 head of red, 4 to 7s, they're bred black, the calf 91 for 60 days. 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This has been Chad Heason with Kimball Livestock. Thanks for listening. Have a good day.
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3: Good morning, everyone, and it's time now for Markets Live 55 on WNAX as we kick things off here on this Monday morning. This market update is being brought to us by the Steffes Group. Well, as we look back on our livestock trade, live cattle futures closed higher on the week, but were not able to move to new contract highs despite strong cash development. Across the Midwest and to the South last week, we sold a number of cattle, essentially from 262 to 264. That is the main average. However, cattle did sell up to 266 throughout the course of the week. Box beef cutout values, choice was up $1.80 at $389.25. Guess what? Select was up 25 cents as well at $389.25. Looking at the hog side of things, hog futures closed the week holding just above support. That really was the fundamentals that brought the support on there. As far as the cash hog market, generally $2 lower as we wrap things up on Friday at $91.52. Pork cutouts, however, were up generally a dollar. The national carcass value at $97.56, Omaha at $97.07. We are looking for a little bit higher market here today on both the cattle and the hog futures. All right, overnight trade. Look at this. July corn up 14 cents, 469. December up 11, 492. March up 13 cents at 508 and a half. July soybeans up 25 cents at 1202. November up 23 and a half, 1194. March up 17 and three quarter at $12 even. July Chicago wheat up 21 cents at 657. July Kansas City wheat up 13, 701. Minneapolis July wheat up $14 at $7. And July goat contracts up 8 cents here so far this morning at 372. There you go. That's a look at

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4: I'm Deborah Rodriguez. There are growing concerns about a deadly Ebola outbreak in Congo and Uganda. Half a dozen Americans are believed to have been exposed to the rare strain. It's prompted the World Health Organization to declare a global health emergency. CBS News medical correspondent Dr. Celine Gounder worked on the Ebola outbreak in West Africa in the 2010s.
5: We know there are at least six who are being monitored as contacts. Three of them are considered high-risk contacts, so a significant exposure. And one of those contacts has already developed symptoms. We don't know yet where they will be evacuated to for medical care. Some of the sites with experience in the United States include Bellevue Hospital here in New York City, Emory in Atlanta.
4: A key ruling is expected at a pretrial hearing beginning in half an hour for Luigi Mangione, the man accused of killing United Healthcare CEO Brian Thompson. At issue, the admissibility of evidence. Correspondent Katrina Kaufman has details from New York.
6: A 3D printed gun that was found in his backpack, a journal with writings that the prosecution have called a manifesto. One of the things that it said, according to the prosecutors, they say Mangione wrote, "I finally feel confident about what I will do."
4: The judge could also set a trial date today. More than a quarter million New York commuters are dealing with jammed roads and scant bus service after workers at the busiest passenger railroad in the country went on strike. Long Island Railroad's unionized employees, who haven't received a pay raise since 2022, walked out over wages and health benefits. The MTA's CEO, Jano Lieber.
7: I would characterize the negotiations yesterday as productive, and we all are very much wanting to bring this to a close and resolve it. We're heading in the right direction, although we're not quite there yet.
4: No word from the White House after Iran announced today it was forming a new body to manage the Strait of Hormuz. CBS's Ed O'Keefe.
8: The clock is ticking. President Trump warned Iran better get moving fast or there won't be anything left of them.
9: You cannot let Iran have a nuclear weapon.
8: Just days after insisting he's more worried about that than how the war is affecting Americans back at home.
9: I don't think about Americans' financial situation.
8: A new CBS News poll finds 7 in 10 say they're frustrated or even angry about Trump's approach to the economy.
4: Two Navy jets collided during a military air show in Idaho. CBS's Jonathan Vigliotti.
10: Thousands of spectators watched two Navy Growler jets appear to clip each other, twisting vertically and falling. Then, a sigh of relief. Four parachutes deployed as the wreckage of the jets spiraled toward the ground.
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4: The spotlight is back on a Broadway musical 6 months after it opened on the Great White Way.
14: It's a very nice thing to be in a hit musical. 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
15: Singer-actress Hannah Cruz isn't just in a hit. She's now a Tony nominee for her role as Svetlana.

0: Anna Sergeyevsky in chess.
1: It really is like all of my dreams have come true. And so now it's like, well, I've done it.
0: The show netted 5 Tony nominations. In about a month, Glee star Lea Michele exits the show as JoJo Levesque takes over her role. Wendy Gillette, CBS News.
2: Italian officials say rescuers have located the bodies of 4 divers believed to be deep inside an underwater cave off the Maldives. The body of a 5th, an instructor, was found earlier. All 5 believed to have died while they were exploring a local atoll. Deborah Rodriguez.
3: I move.
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5: And good morning. 5 minutes after 8 o'clock. All the buttons are in different places. I now understand how Big Scott feels. 50 degrees outside, overcast skies on our way to a high today of around a 61. We have a chance of rain pretty much all day long, 70% odds of it, and that will last into this evening as well. Lows tonight going to drop down to about 40. Then tomorrow, cloudy, gradually clearing throughout the day. We will see sunshine by the afternoon. Temperatures not going to get overly warm, though. 59, 60. That's where we're going to top out. Overnight lows, 35. Wednesday, partly sunny, 66. Thursday, cloudy skies at a high of 70. And then a 50-50 chance of rain overnight Thursday night. Lows of 45. Still rain possible on Friday all day and all night. A little bit warmer, though. 72 for a high on Friday. Once again, we've got 50 right now at your WNAX studios. As long as we're talking about that weather, severe weather is blamed for widespread damage across northwest Iowa. Multiple communities were under restricted access as crews assessed the situation yesterday. Plymouth County Emergency Management said that the city of Kingsley was hit hard. Significant damage was reported. Numerous power lines were down. Authorities were turning away all traffic into the city and urging residents to remain indoors until the roads were cleared and utilities were restored. At the same time, in Woodbury County, storm damage, including a possible tornado near Salix and Pearson, homes damaged, trees downed, power outages reported across the county. Access to Pearson was shut down as crews continued response operations. Officials have been asking residents to avoid damaged areas, report storm impacts through the county's emergency management system. The storms knocked out power to a large portion of the region. According to MidAmerican Energy, more than 13,000 outages were reported Sunday night. That included over 5,000 in Woodbury County alone. Utility crews were deployed across the affected areas. We're working to restore service. There's no full restoration timeline announced. I think they're getting close to having everyone back on. I will have to double check that. I'll let you know a little bit later in the morning. One man is in jail, another is dead after authorities in northwest Iowa responded to 2 separate incidents, both occurring within a half hour of each other. The Lyon County Sheriff's Office says that the incidents took place in Inwood in the early morning hours of Saturday. According to the Lyon County Sheriff's Office, the incidents are unrelated. There is no threat to the public. The first was reported around 1 a.m. The sheriff's office says they got a call of an assault on Main Street that led to the arrest of 34-year-old Dane Charles Long of Inwood. He is now incarcerated and facing charges of attempted murder, going armed with intent, willful injury, aggravated assault while displaying a weapon, first-degree harassment, a person ineligible to carry a dangerous weapon, and the use of a dangerous weapon in the commission of a crime. Less than a half hour after that, at 1:25, the sheriff's office received a call about a man with a gunshot wound in a residence in Inwood. Once they got there, the man, who has not been identified, died as a result of that gunshot. The Iowa Division of Criminal Investigation has been called in to assist with the investigation. And Minnesota lawmakers pushed through the weekend to meet an end-of-session deadline, and they found common ground on a bill meant to protect young people on social media. The legislature sent the measure to the governor. Now, it would ban addictive features like infinite scrolling for kids under the age of 16. It would also require parental approval for those same children to have a social media account. Mike Royalty is a parent of students at Annunciation Church and School. He testifies that the measure could deter children

0: from viewing content that glorifies violence.
1: And the terrifying truth is that there are likely dozens, if not hundreds, of kids in Minnesota viewing this content and perhaps even considering committing an act like the Annunciation shooting.
0: Now, longstanding partisan divides clouded debate this year over new gun control measures, which were spurred by political assassinations and that deadly attack at the Annunciation Church and School in Minneapolis. The social media bill drew widespread bipartisan support. Molly Snyder is a high school student. She told lawmakers that she was compelled to speak up after her sister was cyberbullied. She said she's also alarmed by how companies and influencers target teenagers by heavily promoting beauty products and skincare routines.
2: An insecure 13-year-old who doesn't understand why boys like her friends and not her, she'll listen. She'll stop eating and spend $200 on skincare and makeup to make her pretty because the advertisement said so.
0: Now, the bipartisan support for the social media measure contrasted with the debate over firearm restrictions. That included a proposed assault weapons ban as one of the topics. Democrats backed that effort. Republicans were hesitant to finalize it. The push for the laws resulted in large rallies and demonstrations at the state capitol, all as the session in the Twin Cities neared its finish line. Cloudy skies, 50 degrees, Monday morning. From the WNAX newsroom at 10 minutes after, I'm Tim Borman.
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2: Last week, some exciting news came from Washington dealing with E15. I'm Keith Lundberg with your farm news update. That was the talk all last week about the continued push for E15 and ethanol. The House put together a bill and passed it. U.S. Congressman Randy Feenstra of Iowa is a member of the House Ag Committee.
3: Yeah, I tell you what, I am just so excited. So we passed E15. This has been worked on for decades, and finally we got it passed. So in February, the Speaker of the House said, Feenstra, you're going to be in charge of E15, come up with a solution and figure it out. And so we had all the stakeholders from the biofuels industries, from the petroleum industry, from Farm Bureau to corn growers all sit and figure out a solution, to figure out a bill. And we put a bill together and we passed it out of the U.S. House. Now it goes over to the Senate. The great thing about the bill, it was extremely bipartisan. We had 122 Republicans and 95 Democrats support E15 year round.
2: And he pointed out there are some great benefits to this bill.
3: It dramatically increases markets for our producers. You know, it'll increase that commodity price. It also lowers that cost at the pump by 30 to 40 cents. And it creates that domestic energy that we've always wanted. So this is a huge deal for the Midwest and for our country.
2: And that's one thing it's important to note, Randy, that it is a volunteer thing, right? You have a choice at the pump. We're not saying you have to take it, but it's an option that's available.
3: That is the absolute key. This is no mandate. This is simply an option saying, hey, you can now sell year-round E15. If you remember, that can't happen. We always had to get a waiver from the EPA to try to sell it, which created a tremendous amount of uncertainty. So what this does is create certainty for retailers that they can sell it year-round and they'll have it. I'm so appreciative that we had this council put together and Dusty Johnson and I worked together.
2: With your farm news updates, I'm Keith Weinberg.
4: Hi, I'm Alicia. I'm from Yankton, South Dakota, home of the Bucks and Gazelles, and I love WNAX.

Nicole Murray with Your Money Now. Lululemon is issuing its first major public response to founder Chip Wilson in a letter to shareholders, where it laid out why its strategy, its incoming CEO Heidi O'Neill, and board nominees are ultimately best for investors. CNBC reports that Wilson has criticized Lululemon for deprioritizing creative excellence. Michael retook the top spot at the box office this weekend, scoring an additional $26 million domestically and nearly $84 million globally. In second, The Devil Wears Prada 2, which pulled in another $18 million in the U.S. President Trump told reporters China has agreed to buy 200 Boeing jets, with the potential for the order to rise to as much as 750 planes total. More details on the deal, such as which type of jets and when the order would be delivered, were not immediately available. The orders, if finalized, would mark Boeing's first major Chinese deal in nearly a decade.

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0: É bom. Twenty-five. I get a kick out of that guy. He comes around every now and then. And he does the 25 at 25. Yeah, boy. He's just
1: a little play. Okay.
0: I don't know. I just...
1: I guess I didn't pay that close of attention.
0: Yeah, it's...
1: He bursts into a auctioneer cadence.
0: That's his like, trademark. Okay. Every time they do an ad, it's 25, yeah, boy. Yeah, boy. Hey, now. It's like hey now, but it's yeah, boy. So.
1: Yeah, boy.
0: Yeah, boy.
1: Hey now, hey boy.
0: Yeah, boy.
1: Yeah, now.
0: Hey now. It's 8:21 here. Cloudy and much cooler than it has been the last few days. And the weather forecast brought to you here a moment or two ago by Enrich Plant Food. Let's see what it's going to do this week. It's going to be cool today, about 61, and then showers and thunderstorms moving into the region. Showers likely tonight, a low 40. Tomorrow, it'll clear up. Sunny, breezy, and 60. 66 on Wednesday, 70 on Thursday. Thursday night, we're playing for Coima Ag in Dune, Iowa. So that's kind of why I might not be here on Friday. I'll make sure the paperwork's turned in.
1: And, yeah, because it wasn't turned in for last Friday.
0: Well, I guess I could unpaid. Well, I didn't know if I was going to...
2: You didn't turn in your paperwork? Like you've never done that before.
0: Yeah. Yeah, well. Well, at least I tell Tim when I'm going to be gone. You over there, it's like you just don't show up some days.
2: Well, you know.
0: I know. That's fine. We all have our quirks.
1: But there's a difference. I mean, Steve may not show up for the show, but he shows up for... all the other multitude of things he does.
0: Hmm.
1: When you don't show up for the show,
2: that's all you do.
1: You don't show up.
0: No, I put the shows in for the week. I did the music for this.
2: He did
0: banjo and a lot of centric the station over there.
2: He can do at home too.
1: But
2: right?
1: He did it all on Thursday.
0: I can't do that at home.
2: You can't do that at home.
0: No, I can't.
2: I mean, we
0: do
2: have
0: the
2: that
0: music.
2: Wizard guy in Sioux City who can get in on this little board here, and you can't do music at home.
0: If I did it at home, then I couldn't do it here.
2: Really?
0: Which I don't understand. I think there are programmers in this company that have multiple sites set up. But
2: well, they have a higher clearance than you do.
0: Probably. As well they should, for that matter. But
2: remember, though,
0: this was I was doing the weather here.
2: You're the morning guy on the
0: Big
2: radio
0: station. That's right, on the big stick. I'm the morning guy.
1: You get ham sandwiches.
2: I don't
1: and
2: know.
1: Vacuum cleaners.
2: I don't know.
1: That's
2: any
1: all
2: other.
1: I need. That's don't be need. Happy.
2: Radio station. There's no bigger radio station than this one around here. And you're the morning guy.
0: Yeah, that's what I'm thinking about.
2: You're in the catbird seat.
0: Yeah.
2: Whatever that means.
1: I've got this vacuum cleaner. And this ham sandwich, that's all I need.
0: You could have threw up like a picture of me that says not pictured,
2: you jerk.
0: Scott Allen or whatever.
1: We've done that before, but we feel like that might offend certain family members.
0: Oh, it doesn't bother me. So, anyway, your weather forecast, where were we? Wednesday, partly sunny, 66.
2: Cooler this week.
0: Yeah, cooler. Thursday, 70. Oh, yeah, 70. I was at Thursday because we're going to do some stuff that night. 72 on Friday. 78 Saturday, 86 on Sunday. Big thank you to everybody who came out and saw us at the Blue Rock. The Blue Rock there on Friday night in
2: the
0: Sioux
2: Blue
0: Falls.
2: Blue Rock?
0: Yeah.
2: Is that a new place that you
0: that's been around for quite a while.
2: You've sang there before?
0: Mm-hmm.
2: Really?
0: Yeah, Blue Rock. It's out by the Sanford Pentagon. Really good food out there.
2: Okay, I got a little. Have we done Did You Know?
0: If I find the button, we can do it right now.
2: So I saw this, little graphic, and it's like, well, that's kind of interesting. You know, there are certain states that it's legal to, own a raccoon,
0: mm-hmm.
2: and there's other states that it's illegal to own a raccoon. So we'll do a little contest here.
0: Could you do like a Smokey and the Bandit thing where you, have bootleg raccoons?
2: No.
0: You have the bandit trying to get raccoons from one state to another?
2: All right, so you tell me which state you're going to tell me legal or illegal to have a raccoon. North Dakota.
1: Illegal.
2: Illegal is correct. Give him a little...
0: We need it.

0: Ding. We don't have a ding.
1: Minnesota.
0: Legal.
1: Illegal. It's illegal. Give him another
0: wow.
1: ding.
0: Wow. I didn't guess on the last one, though.
1: Before. Wyoming.
0: You used to live there, Tim. You should know this one.
2: Well, when I lived there, you could own one.
1: Can you own a raccoon or not own a raccoon in Wyoming?
0: I'm going to say illegal just to be different.
1: Illegal. You're going to say legal?
2: I'm going to say legal because, you know, it's Wyoming. We don't care.
1: Tim's right again.
3: Kenny!
1: Nice job. Tim is killing it.
2: Which is how I treat raccoons.
0: Mm.
1: Oh. Iowa. Legal or illegal to own a raccoon?
0: Illegal.
2: I'm going to say illegal, but I'm not sure on Iowa.
1: It's illegal.
0: Hey.
1: For Iowa.
2: That was a guess.
1: Nebraska.
2: Oh, illegal.
0: I'll go legal just to be different.
1: It's legal.
3: Yeah!
1: Really?
3: Yeah!
1: That's the first one you missed, Tim.
3: That's right.
1: Let it go. That's the first one you got right.
3: Yeah,
1: it's legal to own a raccoon in Nebraska.
0: No, I tagged along a couple of his and got him right, but he's still winning.
1: Yeah, that's fine. Yeah, he's out in front.
4: You like popsicles?
1: Other states where it's legal to own a raccoon, Michigan, Wisconsin, Indiana, Pennsylvania, Oklahoma, Texas, Arkansas, Florida, North Carolina, Virginia, and West Virginia. Every other state, illegal.
0: So what if you're crossing with your raccoon state lines? Yeah. How does that work?
1: I don't think that works very well.
0: Do they take the raccoon away?
1: Yeah.
0: Well, the raccoon's a part of the family. He has been since he was a little raccoon.
1: Yeah,
2: doesn't matter.
1: Little bitty baby raccoon.
2: Goes to a little bitty raccoon detention center, and then we deport that little furry bugger.
1: They take him to El Salvador.
2: That trash panda is going back home.
1: Oh, my goodness.
0: Christy Nome will be standing in front of the raccoon cage wearing
2: she'll
0: her $50,000 Rolex.
2: She'll commute the sentence, and then we'll have to deport that little trash panda again.
1: Oh, man.
0: What's she doing now, by the way? Has there been a convergence of the whatever that?
1: Have you guys talked about the prison sentences that were commuted?
2: I've had the story today
1: by the governor. The governor when she was governor, she commuted some
2: 19.
1: Sentences, right?
2: Yeah,
1: because
2: twenty some.
1: How does that work when a governor decides to bypass the parole board and just to? Early parole.
2: Well, obviously not very well according to the story.
1: What I'm saying is that is there any criteria there? Or are they just, I mean, what makes them say, you know what, I'm going to go ahead and let you out of jail early? What makes a governor want to do that?
2: I don't know.
1: To me, it would seem as though, you know, if I was the governor and somebody offered me some money or something, I'd say, oh, yeah, you've been in there long enough. Give me that money. That's what I'd do, right, guys?
0: I guess.
1: Yeah.
0: Depending on how much money.
1: I mean, for what other reason would you do it?
2: I don't know. I'm a butthead. Everyone could stay locked up as far as I'm concerned. I don't care. Money, I don't care. They're locked up.
0: Wasn't the gist of the story that when they got out, they started doing crimes again?
2: Right.
1: Which means you made the wrong choice.
2: The gist of the story is she released a bunch without running it by the Board of Pardons and Paroles first. She released, you know, a half dozen or so that she did run by
1: 12,
2: the
1: actually,
2: Board of Pardons and Paroles. I don't know. I don't have the story right on
1: top
2: of the file.
1: Then they went ahead and committed more crimes. And it's like, you shouldn't have done that. So I was just wondering what was the reason for letting them out early.
2: Because they said that they were wonderful and they'd been rehabilitated and I'll never do anything stupid again.
1: But why not just pass that off to the parole board and let them do their job?
2: Because that's what they tell all of them. And the parole board has probably said no so many times and she felt like they needed to hear yes.
1: All right. And then they went out and held up the liquor store.
2: And it's like, well, see, we should have said no, shouldn't we?
1: Yeah. Gosh,
0: like Tim says, keep them locked.

0: locked up. There you go.
1: You know, what does a politician know about keeping people locked up or not?
0: Yeah. Yeah, exactly.
1: A half of them end up getting locked up.
0: Mm-hmm. Well, we could go for hours on this, but we got
1: to
0: go.
1: We have to go.
0: We got that markets with that there. Keith, he's up next here. Hang for that and more coming up 570 WNAX.
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4: Livestock markets this morning are opening up here just a little bit higher as expected with live cattle, feeder cattle, and the lean hog market. Over on the grain side of things as well, we are seeing some sharp gains as we open up this morning. Corn, soybeans, and wheat. And good morning, everyone. I'm Keith Weinberg with a look at your opening markets as we officially kick off this Monday morning. 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They have been the voice of agriculture in Minnesota since 1919. To find out more information, check them out, fbmn.org, Minnesota Farm Bureau. Well, as we officially open up the livestock scene, we find June live cattle this morning up $1.67 at $255.47. August up $1.65, $249.57. October up $1.27, $241.15. December up $1.15 to $240.30. And February up $1.10 at $240.05. Feeder cattle market, May is up 30 cents at $368.97. August up $1.10, $362.47. September up $1.12, $360.15. October up $1.10, $357.27. And November up 97 cents at $354.05. Lean hog trade, June is up 70 cents, 99.40. July up 52 at 103.82. August up 35 cents, 104.55. October up 42 at 91.52. It is Monday morning, and it's time to check in here this morning with Austin Schroeder, Brugler Marketing, Crofton, Nebraska. Nice to have you on here this morning with us, Austin. A little bit higher market on the cattle futures. Looking back to last week, cattle sales essentially 264 to 265. We had a few at 66. Your thoughts as we kick off the markets here this morning and looking back last week and maybe where we'll go this week.
5: Yeah, you saw that cash strength, and you know, I think a lot of it's just, again, contributing to the factor that we just have tight slaughter-ready supplies here. We're in kind of a peak demand period here. I mean, your demand so far has been kind of sluggish. If you're looking at the box beef values, they've been steady. They really haven't seen a lot of strength as you'd like to see here into that Memorial Day buying spree, as some of those retailers stock up here heading into Memorial Day. That's next week already, but you haven't seen a lot of a correction in demand, which means it's kind of holding up here. So I think as we move past the Memorial Day holiday, kind of get more peak into that peak grilling season here over the next couple months, we're going to need to see some more higher movement in that box beef if we want to continue to see that cash trade get a little bit more firmer underneath of us here. I'd look for cash to be steady to maybe slightly higher this week as we move forward, but I think it's just a matter of where that box beef moves here.
4: Gotcha. Over on the hog side of things, we are seeing a little bit higher futures this morning. Looking back on the cash market from last week, really 92, it looks like. But pork cutouts, they're right around that $97, $98 level. Your take here this morning on the hog market, Austin?
5: Yeah, again, you look at the hog or the pork market here, and typically we peak somewhere in late June, early July, but we really haven't seen a lot of seasonal strength here. I mean, you've kind of been bouncing in a range from $90 to $100 on that pork cutout here for better part of the last several months here, and we just haven't seen a lot of

0: strength here into that peak season. So, you know, that's kind of been holding futures back, you know, over the last several months. You know, we've obviously seen a lot of liquidation from the spec fund side. I think they're back down to about 30,000-40,000 contracts net long, back down to what they were, over 100,000 at one point here a few months ago. So there's been a lot of exodus there, but, you know, I think we're seeing a little bit of a correction higher here this morning. I think some of that has to do with the Chinese news that we found out here over the weekend, which I think we'll talk a little bit more on the grains about, but I think we're getting maybe a little bit of a bounce on that.
1: All right, sounds good. Hold on tight there, sir, and let's switch over to those grain markets. July corn this morning up 14 cents at 470. September up 13 at 476. December up 11 at 492. March up 10 at 505. July soybeans up 25 cents at 1202. September up 25 as well, 1187. November up 23.5, 1194. March up 22 cents at 1205. July soybean meal up $3.20 a ton, $337.60. August up $3.90 at $330.30. July soybean oil up $104.74.88. August up $93 at $73.10. On the wheat front, July Chicago up 26¾ cents, $6.62. December up 24, $6.94. Kansas City July wheat up 19 cents, $7.06. December up 18 at $7.29. Minneapolis July wheat up 21 cents, $7.06. December up 21 at $7.45. And the July oat contracts are up 9 cents here at $3.72¼. Again, visiting this morning with Austin Schroeder, Brugler Marketing, based out of Crofton, Nebraska. Looking at the grain trade here from overnight, we are seeing some higher prices this morning, as they say, green on the screen. A lot of news coming now about China. Last week, we held the talks between the U.S. and China. Not a lot of talk come back from that, but we have been getting some word over the weekend that there is some activity going on between the two countries.
0: Yeah, the market was kind of disappointed there late in the week after, you know, President Trump and China's President Xi had that meeting there last week, and really no news came from it. So the market was obviously in kind of a risk-off approach there into the weekend, and just kind of, you know, selling off heading into that weekend. But you did get some more details here over the weekend. The U.S. or the White House kind of came out and released a fact sheet on the talks and said that China's going to purchase at least $17 billion a year of ag goods, basically for the next 3 years here. That's excluding in addition to the soybean purchases that they talked about back in last October. So I think they're referring to that 25 million metric ton number per year. So on top of that, they're going to buy another $17 billion of ag goods. So, you know, I think that implies that they could buy a few more beans if they wanted to. They could buy some corn. They can buy some wheat. Cotton is probably going to be some of that too. Now, I don't necessarily look for them to buy the 15 to 20 million tons that they were buying back in the 2020-21 time period, where they were really ramping up the buying. But I think they're probably due to buy that 5 to 7 million metric tons of corn, a couple million tons of wheat if they can. We're tight on the hard red winter wheat supplies, but we do have a little bit more of that white wheat, which is kind of what they're geared towards. I think you're seeing a little bit of just a correction higher on the news that, you know, they may actually come in and buy something. And additionally, on the corn, if you kind of look at the price spread between their internal prices and the U.S. prices, it's about $4 here, four bucks a bushel, just in terms of the price spread. Which a lot of times when they do have that big of a spread, they can come in and afford to buy a little bit off of the U.S. That's not saying they will, but it's kind of set up for them to maybe make some sort of corn purchases. So I think that's why you're seeing a little bit of that strength come back in the corn market here this morning.
1: And of course, non-ag related, they have announced that they're going to buy 700 airplanes from the U.S. So does that have any effect on some of the outside markets there, Austin?
0: Well, you might see. I haven't checked the Boeing stock here so far today, but you might see a little bit of a correction higher. And in some of the equities, I think you've seen a little bit of strength here, but, you know, I think there's a lot more factoring in with some of the outside markets with some of what's going on over in Iran. Right. There hasn't been a lot of news there, recently, and, I think rightfully so around those talks. So I think moving forward, that's going to kind of be

0: little bit more what the market's geared toward rather than maybe buying planes.
1: There you go. Appreciate the added information as always, sir. You have a great day, and thank you so much.
0: All right, you as well.
1: That is Austin Schroeder, Brugler Marketing, Crofton, Nebraska, helping us out here this morning as we officially kick off your markets. Markets this morning.
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1: 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All right, 8:43, it's 49. It's a little chilly out there this morning compared to what we had in the last few days. And it'll be like that for a couple of days, but we'll see the sun probably tomorrow. Showers, rain, stuff today. We'll tell you more, full forecast coming up. Tim's got some of that there news. What's going on?
2: That there news.
1: That there news.
2: Had a fatal accident in Sioux Falls. This happened on Saturday afternoon. We'll tell you what we know about it. And a 48-year-old Mitchell man, he's been found guilty for doing some stuff he shouldn't have done. He's looking at 85 years at the pen. We'll tell you why coming up after we check in with CBS.
3: CBS News Brief. The WHO has declared a global health emergency over an Ebola outbreak in Congo and Uganda. Six Americans are believed to have been exposed. Medical correspondent Dr. Celine Gounder.
4: The risk to Americans right now is very low. Ebola is not something that spreads through the air. You have to have direct contact with somebody, their bodily fluids.
3: A pretrial hearing begins in New York right now for Luigi Mangione, the man accused of killing United Healthcare's CEO. CBS's Katrina Kaufman.
5: He is determining whether all of these items that were found in Luigi Mangione's backpack and statements that he made, can those be let in when this case goes to trial?
3: New Yorkers left high and dry after Long Island Railroad workers went on strike over the weekend.
6: Trying to commute to work, I don't know what to expect. They just want them to settle it because, you know, Long Island's expensive for everybody to live in, including commuters.
3: That man dealing with the first weekday of the walkout. CBS News Brief. I'm Deborah Rodriguez.
2: 570 WNAX News. Good morning. 8:44 Monday morning. We don't walk out. We move our little sliders around to adjust the volume, but we don't walk out. Always here. Good morning. Here's what I can tell you about the weather outside. 50 right now. Overcast skies going to remain that way all day long. Chance of rain all day long. High temperatures only around 61. The chance of rain continuing overnight tonight. Low's going to dip down to about 42. Then tomorrow, cloudy in the morning, becoming sunny in the afternoon. We should see around 60 for a high. It's going to cool off for the next few days. There will be a chance of rain again by the time we hit Thursday evening. Stick around. We'll keep an eye on the forecast. We'll let you know if it changes. Sioux Falls police say two people are dead following a weekend crash. It happened on the city's west side. Officers and emergency crews were called to North Marion Road and West Vision Drive around 5 in the afternoon on Saturday. A 2005 Harley-Davidson collided with a 2006 Mitsubishi Raider pickup truck. Two people were on the motorcycle. One was pronounced dead at the scene. The other was transported to a local hospital where they later died as a result of their injuries. The driver of the pickup also sustained serious injuries, was taken to a local hospital. A third vehicle was involved in the crash, but no one in that car was hurt. Authorities have not released any names involved at this point in time. More details should be forthcoming. And 48-year-old Eric Mark Opperman of Mitchell has been found guilty on two counts of first-degree rape involving children under the age of 13. Opperman entered a change of plea on Thursday in Davidson County Circuit Court. Under a written plea agreement, he is now facing up to 85 years in the state pen. Sentencing is scheduled for September of this year. Authorities say the crimes happened between the years 2013 and 2025 and did involve children under the age of 13. The case was investigated by the South Dakota Division of Criminal Investigation with the assistance of the Mitchell Police Department. Overcast skies, 50 degrees, current temperature. And from the WNAX newsroom at 8:46, I'm Tim Borman. Yay!
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1: Welcome to AgriVisions, a program of First Dakota National Bank. I'm Michelle Rook with Nate Franzine, president of the Agribusiness Division. Nate, today we're going to talk about a couple of big events in June to celebrate agriculture. First, Sodaro is going to be holding a summit on the 19th and 20th of June. Talk about it.
2: Yeah, I know they're really excited about this. It's going to be the first annual, and their goal is that this will be a signature annual event for South Dakota Ag and Rural Leadership. And it's a huge success story in our state, been around over 25 years, doing a two-year leadership program. Lots and lots of leaders across our ag industry have been through the program, have had their skills fine-tuned and honed through the program. Lots of our former secretaries of ag have been through the program. So a great event. They've got a great agenda lined up. Matter of fact, they've got a panel session called the secretaries, where our current secretary, Hunter Roberts, will be moderating a panel of past secretaries of ag. And all of those past secretaries of ag are Sodaro alumni. So a great agenda item, along with many others. They'll be meeting Friday the 19th and Saturday morning the 20th. Come on, come all. You don't have to be an alumni or a past class member. All ag leaders are welcome. All supporters of the program are welcome. It should be a great event at Cedar Shores in Chamberlain.
1: And then after that, folks can attend the South Dakota Cattlemen's Foundation Gala in Sioux Falls.
2: When that gets over around noon on Saturday, everybody can travel to Sioux Falls and take in the Cattlemen's Gala. And that's always a great event, always well attended, money raised to support Feeding South Dakota, among other really good things. And it's an opportunity for the cattle industry to come together. And as strong as the cattle business is today, what a time to come together. So it'll be a great gala, and it'll end with a wonderful Dierks Bentley concert, which obviously will be a huge hit as well. So a great weekend for everybody in agriculture.
1: Thanks for that update today, Nate Franzine with First Dakota National Bank and today's AgriVisions.
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4: I'm Nicole Murray with Your Money Now. Stocks are mixed to kick off the trading day. President Trump, his two eldest sons, and the Trump Organization have dropped their $10 billion lawsuit against the Internal Revenue Service. Trump sued the IRS in late January over the leak of his tax information by an IRS employee in 2019 and 2020. Oklahoma has filed a lawsuit against Roblox, becoming the latest state to take legal action against the popular gaming platform over child safety concerns. Attorney General Jentner Drummond claims that Roblox failed to implement basic safety controls, prioritizing user growth over child safety and more. Recent outbreaks of hantavirus and norovirus on cruise ships are making headlines, but travel experts still expect a record number of people worldwide to take cruises this year. In mid-April, an annual forecast by the Cruise Lines International Association estimates

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2: All right, 853 here at 570 WNAX. Because of technical difficulties today, we will not do a question because it's going to be kind of hard to do it. So, but we'll do one tomorrow, I promise. Unless we have the Creighton Livestock. Anyway, that's neither here nor there. Your weather forecast for today. Just in case you were wondering about it, we are going to see a high right around 60 and a good chance of showers and thunderstorms as we move through the day. Later in the afternoon is what they're saying right now. Showers likely tonight, a low 40. Then for tomorrow, sunny, 59. 66 Wednesday, 70 Thursday. Chance of showers on Friday, 72.

0: trailers in their heads and equipment to support them. Hey, looking at the markets right now, June live cattle up 95 cents at 254.85. August up 82 cents, 248.75. October up 70 cents, 240.57. December up 57 at 239.67. May feeder cattle down 42 cents now at 368.25. August down 37, 361.20. September down 17 at 359 even. October up 5 at 356.22. Lean hog trade, June is up 65 cents, 99.40. July up 50 cents, 103.85. And August up 20 cents at 104.35. Looking at the grain trade, July corn up 16 cents, 471. September up 15 at 477. December up 12 and a half, 493. March up 11 cents at 507. July soybeans up 30 cents at 1206. September up 27, 1190. November up 27, 1197. March up 24 at 1205. Elsewhere across the grain scene on the wheat front, July Chicago wheat up 18 cents at 653, December up 16 at 685, March up 15 at 701. Kansas City July wheat up 9 and a half, 697, December up 9 and 3 quarters, 721, March up 9 and 3 quarters at 731. Minneapolis July wheat 14 cents higher, 699, December up 14 at 738. And rounding out the grain train, July oat contracts this morning are up 5 cents at 369. That is a look at your markets. Markets Live 55.
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4: I'm Deborah Rodriguez. Breaking news in Luigi Mangione's case. A judge in New York has just ruled prosecutors may use key evidence at his murder trial. CBS's Lilia Luciano is outside the courthouse.
5: What was found in the backpack are some of the most critical pieces of evidence. We're talking about that 3D printed gun, the loaded magazine, that red notebook with writings where he was expressing alleged frustration. He was allegedly expressing frustrations with the healthcare industry, where there were maps and plans and things of this nature.
4: Mangione is accused of gunning down United Healthcare CEO Brian Thompson outside a Manhattan hotel in 2024. Just in from Washington, the Supreme Court has declined to hear a case about whether the social media platform X can be sued over distributing sexually explicit videos of minors. The law at the center of the case, known as Section 230, has been widely interpreted as shielding websites from lawsuits involving user-generated content. The World Health Organization has declared the Ebola outbreak in Africa a public health emergency. At least six Americans there have been exposed. Medical correspondent Dr. Celine Gounder.
6: You know, I do want to point out the minerals in your smartphones are from this part of the world. So you may not care so much about the risk to yourself health-wise, but there are very real reasons this matters to all of us in terms of economics and so on. The risk to Americans right now is very low. Ebola is not something that spreads through the air. You have to have direct contact with somebody.
4: Violent weather has once again swept the nation's midsection. It sent roofs, trees, and power lines flying through the air. CBS meteorologist Rob Marciano is in St. Paul, Nebraska.
7: Dozens of reported tornadoes across the central U.S. The one that came through here, absolutely ferocious. It flattened several homes in this area, including one which was brand new. The family just moved in here 2 weeks ago.
4: More dangerous weather is expected from Texas up to Michigan today. A new look at the president's immigration crackdown. CBS's Jim Krasula.
8: More than 100,000 children have been separated from their parents during the Trump administration's immigration crackdown. Roughly three quarters of those children are likely U.S. citizens. The estimates come from the Brookings Institution.
4: One country music star stole the show at the American Music Awards on Amazon Prime.
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3: The Cleveland Cavaliers reached the Eastern Conference Final with a Game 7 win in Detroit.
4: Mitchell takes the runway, crosses over, and puts on a scoring clinic.
3: Donovan Mitchell led the way for the Cavs in a surprising blowout win over the Pistons on Prime. Cleveland now travels to New York to face the Knicks in Game 1 of the Eastern Final Tuesday night. The Western Conference Final tips off tonight with Oklahoma City hosting San Antonio. Steve Kathan, CBS News.
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5: I've got a 4-year-old and a just now 6-year-old, and I want to spend as much time with them as I can while they still want to spend time with me. And those days, that clock is ticking, I think.
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6: Good morning and welcome to your Monday morning edition of our WNAX 5 State Farm Report. I'm Keith Wunberg alongside with you this hour, keeping you informed about the importance of the world of agriculture and a whole lot more. Well, with us in the studios this morning, News Director Tim Borman. Welcome back. Good morning there, sir. How you doing today?
7: Yeah, we're hanging in there.
6: For a Monday, right?
7: Yeah,
6: you had a little wild weather in the Tyndall area yesterday, last night as well, didn't you?
7: Oh, yeah. It came through.
6: Yeah, it did. It was quite the storm. Definitely needed the moisture, maybe not quite as hard as it came down in some areas. I was driving through Sioux Falls and just the gullies that you're seeing out in some of the fields. But I guess that is Mother Nature at work. What are you working on here this morning, sir?
7: A couple of different things. Taking a look at the primary. It's coming up here June 2nd in South Dakota. A lot of deja vu going on when you look at some of the legislative races. We're going to talk about that. And homeschooling, the number of students being homeschooled in South Dakota just keeps going up every year. We've got some comments from the president of the Homeschool South Dakota organization about that very topic. What are you working on this hour?
6: Coming up here at 9:18, we're going to be talking to a board member of the National Pork Board, talking about some of the programs they're working on and World Pork Expo right around the corner. And then coming up at about 9:41, we're going to talk to Trent Kubik. He's the president of the South Dakota Corn Growers Association. He testified last week before the Senate Ag Committee on fertilizer prices. We're going to talk with him coming up as well. That's what I've got, sir. Let's go back to you.
7: All right. Thank you much. Several South Dakota Republican state Senate primaries on June 2nd are going to look pretty familiar if you voted the last go-around. They feature rematches from the 2024 election cycle. Candidates who narrowly lost 2 years ago are trying again for a higher turnout election year, different outcome. Now, the repeat matchups, some of the key ones that we're looking at, District 18 right here in Yankton, former Senator Gene Hunhoff challenging current Senator Lauren Nelson, who defeated her in 2024. District 21, that's the Winter, Burke, and Platt area. You're going to see former Senator Aaron Tobin challenging current Senator Michaela Voida. District 3 up in Aberdeen has current Senator Carl Perry running for re-election against the same person who challenged him in 2024, Katie Washnock. And also in District 17, down in Vermilion, Jeffrey Church, once again challenging Senator Sidney Davis, this time around 2 years later. Now, one of the main issues that still is helping to shape some of these races is fallout from Senate Bill 201. That's the 2024 pipeline law that critics said weakened local control and property rights. Voters later repealed that law through Referred Law 21. The Senate contests are also unfolding alongside the Republican race for governor. That's an area where endorsements could influence down-ballot results as well. Political observers expect the turnout to be well above the level seen in 2024. Whether that helps the challengers or the incumbents, that remains to be seen when we get closer to June 2nd. And leaders with Homeschool South Dakota say interest in homeschooling continues to grow, with enrollment currently topping private school numbers across the state of South Dakota. James DeYoung is the president of that organization. He says that the rise in homeschooling

0: homeschooling really took off in 2020 during the COVID-19 pandemic, but families have continued to choose homeschooling as they have become more comfortable with it as an option.
1: We've surpassed private school numbers in the state, which is an incredible milestone. I think that with COVID, we saw an influx. I think people are realizing they can do this. There's a foundation nationwide. This trend is throughout the entire United States. And we've been in Sioux Falls for about 12 years.
0: Now, the group, as he said, has been in Sioux Falls for 12 years. This year, they're moving their annual conference west from Sioux Falls to Rapid City. The reason, they say, is because there's been strong interest from families in that part of the state. Organizers say the conference is aimed both at current homeschool families and also at parents who are considering homeschooling for the first time, making sure they have information and resources necessary to carry out that task. The event includes children's activities ranging from chess to science demonstrations, along with workshops and speakers who are focused on curriculum and home education as a whole. Overcast skies, 49 degrees on your Monday morning. From the WNAX newsroom at 10 minutes after, I'm Tim Borman.
2: Oh, hey, hi! 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
2: And a good morning once again. 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Well, coming up here in just a few minutes, we are going to be talking about what's going on within the pork industry. We got World Pork Expo coming up right around the corner. That is scheduled for June 3rd and 4th. We will be there broadcasting this program live from that show. Got a couple of great guests already lined up to be with us, all part of World Pork Expo. We are, by the way, WNAX, one of the proud sponsors of the World Pork Expo. All right, we have Colin ready to step in to take a look at what's going on with our ag weather. Our special guest coming up here in just a quick minute or two, and we'll take a peek at those markets coming up at the bottom.
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4: I'm Dr. Justin Wubin. Growing up as a small town farm kid from Spencer, South Dakota, I never expected that my life would become focused on helping people with peripheral neuropathy. You see, my dad had cancer, non-Hodgkin's lymphoma, and after chemo, he was left with severe nerve damage in his legs and his feet. Burning, numbness, and tingling. And like many people, he was told there's nothing that can be done. Well, that didn't sit right with me. So over the past decade, we've worked with thousands of patients throughout the Midwest dealing with neuropathy caused by diabetes, chemotherapy, and other conditions. Many of our patients have experienced improvements in sensation, and even some have noticed increased in their leg strength and balance. In fact, it's not uncommon for people to travel up to 4 to 5 hours to our clinic because they actually get results. 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

0: this WNAX Ag weather update. Showers and colder in the northern plains. Scattered showers developed in the Dakotas, Montana, and Wyoming over the weekend, bringing some areas of heavier rain to some dry areas in the region, especially in the Dakotas. Scattered showers continue on Monday, including snow in Wyoming. Temperatures are falling well below normal, producing some frosts and freezes the next few mornings. Temperatures will start to moderate in the middle of the week, while showers will move back in with a small system moving through. Though the frost could be somewhat damaging to any emergent soybeans, the frequent bouts of rain are favorable for increasing soil moisture and reducing drought. Another round of significant severe weather for the central and southern plains. A stalled front brought areas of heavy rain and severe weather across Nebraska and northern Kansas over the weekend. With one more system to go through the region that also includes Colorado and Oklahoma, another day of widespread showers and thunderstorms is forecast for today. The front to the system will push southward this week with areas of showers continuing along it in Texas, but also farther north at times as well. Those showers will be scattered and hit or miss. There will be some beneficial rainfall this week that will help to increase soil moisture for emergent corn and soybeans. However, cold air is moving in behind the front of the system, which will cause potential frosts in the northwest on Tuesday and maybe Wednesday, which may cause damage to emergent crops and winter wheat there. More heavy rain and severe weather for the Midwest. A stalled front brought through some areas of heavy rain and severe weather to Minnesota, Iowa, Missouri, Wisconsin, the Great Lakes over the weekend. A system moving along the front will proceed northeast through the region on Monday and Tuesday. With more widespread rain and thunderstorms, heavy rain, severe weather, and the potential for flooding. The rainfall is largely favorable for increasing or maintaining soil moisture, but causing delays to field work. After a couple of drier days, another weaker system will move through at the end of the week with more scattered showers, and the pattern will support more periods of showers moving through this weekend and next week as well. As long as flooding and severe weather are not widespread, the pattern is favorable for the end of May. A front is stalling further south. It was largely dry in the Delta over the weekend, though a few showers occurred across the south. A front will move into the region this week and stall, bringing through multiple days of scattered showers and thunderstorms. Though some severe weather and flooding may be possible, the pattern should support increasing soil moisture and reducing drought. We'll take a look at the rest of the world at the next WNAX Ag Weather Update. That's at 1:25. From the WNAX Weather Center, I'm Colin Strombeck.
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0: Welcome back to your 5 State Farm Report on Radio 570 WNAX. Again, good morning, everyone. Welcome to our Monday morning edition. And our thanks to the Minnesota Pork Board, as well as Axiom Chiropractic and Neuropathy, located in Sioux Falls, helping us out here today as a sponsor of the 5 State Farm Reports. Well, we do like talking about what's going on in the world of agriculture, really giving you different ideas, thoughts about what's going on in all different aspects of the world of ag. We do have a pretty cool event coming up right around the corner. You've heard us talk about it already, but World Pork Expo. And with that in mind, teaming up here with the great folks today of the National Pork Board, we have one of the board members with us, Kevin Rasmussen. He's a board member, lives right around that Humboldt, Iowa area in north central Iowa. Hey, Kevin, good morning. Thanks for being with us here on Radio 570.
3: Good morning. I'm glad to be here.
0: You bet. Appreciate it. Before we get into talking about all the fun things the Pork Board is working on, how are conditions in and around your area? I know we had some storms kind of make their way through the Midwest here over the weekend.
3: It got a little windy here last night. Myself and my family, we're fine. All our buildings are intact, but I do have some neighbors that have some a little bit of damage from some high winds. As far as moisture goes, over the week, and including Friday's rain and last night's rain, we've gotten just a little over an inch. I know you don't have to go very far south of me, and they're well over 2 inches. So we're really, really blessed right here in Humboldt County, Iowa.
0: Gotcha. Yeah, definitely. I've been hearing horror reports all over the place about heavy rains, thunderstorms, and of course, tornadoes as well. So we just ask everybody be safe as you're out there today, maybe doing a little cleanup or surveying or whatever the case might be. So Humboldt, Iowa, tell us a little bit about your operation, some of the things that you get to do with the National Pork Board, Kevin.
3: So, yeah, this is my third year serving on the National Pork Board. I'm starting my third year right now.
0: Mm-hmm.
3: It's been very enjoyable being a voice and for our pork producers in the nation. I have a lot of passion for the pork industry. The pork industry has been very, very good for me. For 40 years, I've been in commercial production. Started out, I guess, with a SOE project in FFA, producing purebred swine. I started out producing land race. That was a fun experience and a good way to get some education and meet a lot of producers in my area. And from there, yeah, we went to commercial production and that's where we're right now. Currently, I run a research barn. We've scaled back the commercial production. So I'm down to a research barn that I work with my local veterinarian that's been my veterinarian the whole time we were in commercial production, and his daughter, he's got family coming back to the operation, and research is their key. And so I partnered with them and we're doing a research barn.
0: Wow, there you go. So definitely a hands-on experience for yourself yet, but on the research side of things, that's got to be interesting.
3: It is very interesting to me. And we started talking about World Pork Expo, but a lot of research gets mm-hmm. unveiled at World Pork Expo. There's a lot of things that are going to happen, the information that's going to transfer from the vendor to the producer at World Pork Expo, and actually between producer to producer. Producers share a lot of information between one another, and they'll tell you what works for them and what doesn't.
0: I've been at World Pork Expo here, too, for the last few years, and it is quite the experience just to make your way onto the fairgrounds there. And, of course, right away in the morning, the smokers are going, and you can just the barbecue smell. I mean, that's just part of it. But if I were to

0: ask you, what's your favorite part of World Pork Expo?
1: So right now, today, I really, really enjoy the breakout sessions that National Pork Producers Council does on updates on trade and what we're doing here at World Pork Expo. So Taste What Pork Can Do, our ad campaign. What's at the forefront in front of us right now at Pork Board is our new health swine health strategy, and we're just getting that off the board. And so that's going to be, we're going to have some information and how that's going. We just put the committee together, and they've had their first meeting. So we're getting some direction. We've got a pretty short timeline. We want some results. Producers are really, really exhausted with animal health. Mm-hmm. It's just been very trying. When sick pigs aren't any fun to take care of. It's just very, very hard on us financially and emotionally also.
0: Yeah, you beat me into that. I was just going to talk about the National Swine Health Strategy that you have. But what an opportunity on World Pork Expo for all of the different state organizations to get together. And really, to be honest with you, we're not only talking United States. We'll have producers coming from all over the world, won't we?
1: Yes, we will. I've got so a couple of people have reached out to me. So the Iowa Economic Development Group is hosting some people from Japan, and they wanted to have a sit-down meeting with me and explain what's going on at the National Pork Board. So I'll have a lunch, or we'll figure out the time to meet, you know, find some good barbecue, and sit down and discuss what's going on at National Pork Board.
0: And of course, the Academy sessions, you kind of touched a little bit about some of the sessions going on. These are great learning sessions. I've had a chance to attend a couple of them as well. And really, you get to take home some good information.
1: It is. It's great information. And it's just, you can do everything in those two and a half days. You can get your PQA certification. You can get updated on what's going on through the Pork Academy sessions. You get some leadership training. I know there's going to be some speaker training there. There's just a ton of opportunity. You'll get out of World Pork Expo what you put into it. If you just want to go for the barbecue and the social time, that's what you're going to get out of it. But if you want to learn something, there's tons and tons of opportunities to be involved and learn and see new technologies.
0: Yeah, that sounds fantastic. And again, I know we're going to be teaming up with the folks there, National Pork Producers, as well as yourself, the National Pork Board. I always appreciate your partnership and working with us. We are one of the proud sponsors of World Pork Expo, so we'll be there with our programs. Hey, Kevin, we're about ready to wrap up things here this morning. Anything that I did not touch on that you would like to get this morning?
1: Just be safe out there, everybody. Take care of your neighbors. Be safe traveling to World Pork Expo, and I really look forward to meeting everyone and having a conversation with them at World Pork Expo. And thank you this morning for your time.
0: You bet. So what we're going to do is, if you heard Kevin here today, you look for him, and when you're at World Pork Expo, tell him you heard him on WNAX. How's that sound, Kevin?
1: That sounds awesome. I'd love to have a conversation with you.
0: Sounds great. Thank you so much for your time. Be safe yourself, and we'll talk soon again.
1: Yep, thank you.
0: Kevin Rasmussen, he's with the board member. He's with the National Pork Board, as you heard, right from the Humboldt, Iowa area in north central Iowa. Appreciate his time here this morning talking about what's going on, not only really within the pork industry, but within the ag industry as well. We are going to take a break. I'll be back with a look at what's going on with some markets and more as we continue this morning with your five State Farm reports.
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4: 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Starting out with a look at the livestock trade this morning. June live cattle up 27 cents, 254.17. August up 10 cents and 248.02. October up 15 cents, 240.07. December up 10, 239.25. February up 7 and 239.02. Feeder cattle market, May down 12 cents at 368.55. August down $1.35 at 360.10. September down $1.45, 357.80. October down $1.27, 354.90. And November down $1.32 at 351.57. Lean hog trade, June is up 57 cents, 99.32. July up 47 at 103.82. August up 7, 104.22. October up 12, 91.22. And December up 15 at 83.75. As we look at the cash cattle market, not much going on here this morning. Had a few cleanup sales essentially through the weekend here. Iowa, Minnesota, Kansas, Nebraska selling some cattle from 264 to 265. So looking back to last week, the traders are kind of saying 262 to 264 was pretty well average. We did have a few sales, as mentioned last week, up to 266. Box beef cutout values Friday afternoon finishing out with choice up $1.80 at $389.25. Interesting, select was up 25 cents also at $389.25. That's about the first time I've seen those two at the same price. Cash hog market generally $2 lower on Friday afternoon, $91.52. Pork cutouts, however, were up a dollar on the day. The national carcass value, $97.56, while in Omaha at $97.
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6: Coming up next week, Tuesday, May 19th, start with the weigh-ups at 9 o'clock. Pairs to bred cattle at noon. 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
4: Let's take a look at what's going on with the grain markets. Continuation of overnight trade. We see July corn this morning up 18 cents at 474. September up 17, 480. December up 14 and a half at 495. March is up 13 cents at 508. Soybean trade, July beans are up 37.5 cents, 12.14. September up 33, 11.95. November up 32 cents, 12.02. And March up 29 cents at 12.11. Soybean meal market, July up $4.80 a ton, 339.10.

0: August, up 5.16 at 3.32 even. Soybean oil market, July up 154 at 75.46. August up 146 at 73.65. On the wheat front, July Chicago wheat is up 22 cents at 6.58. December up 21, 6.90. And March up 20 at 7.05, changing there. July Kansas City wheat up 13 cents at $7. December up 12, 3 quarters, 7.24. March up 13 at 7.34. Minneapolis July wheat up 16 and a half cents, 7.01. December up 15, 3 quarters, 7.40. And March now up 14 cents at 7.52. Rounding out the grain trade, July oat contracts this morning up 7 cents at 370. December is up 6 at 374 and a half. And USDA will have their weekly crop progress and conditions report coming out later this afternoon. We'll talk about that tomorrow. We will be getting an update tonight. This will be the very first now crop condition report for the U.S. corn crop. So we'll see what the USDA has for numbers with that later on this afternoon. And again, we'll talk about that tomorrow. That is a look at the latest I have here with the latest market information, your Midwest Morning Markets on Radio 570. Okay, we're going to take a break. We will be back with a look at what's going on. CBS News will step in. WNAX Newsroom will give us an update on what they're working on. We have a special guest coming up right around the corner, member of the South Dakota Corn Growers Association. Going to be an interesting visit. Looking forward to visiting with Trent here in just a few minutes. All this and more as we continue this morning.
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2: You know what Larry Roden was doing before he was governor? 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Getting up before the sun, working cattle, fixing fence, hoping the weather holds. That's the life of a fourth generation rancher. And when Larry Roden got to Pier, he didn't forget where he came from. He fought for ag property tax relief before anyone else was talking about it. Delivered the largest property tax cut in South Dakota history. Stood with President Trump on the border. Placed a five-year ban on fake meat to keep real ranchers raising real beef. Some people in this race have spent their careers in government buildings. Larry Roden spent his out here with us. South Dakota needs a governor who knows what a hard winter costs, who doesn't just talk about property rights, but is a real landowner, who knows what it means when the market

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2: CBS News Brief. A New York judge is allowing prosecutors to use gun and notebooks as evidence at Luigi Mangione's murder trial in the UnitedHealthcare CEO killing. CBS's Lilia Luciano.
3: A big chunk.
4: The federal trial, which is set to begin in 2027, the judge on that trial, on that case, has already admitted these items into evidence.
2: It could be another day of violent weather in parts of the nation's midsection, a day after tornadoes hit central Nebraska. CBS's Rob Marciano.
3: A big chunk now under severe risk across the central U.S. and stretches all the way from Chicago back through St. Louis, Springfield, Oklahoma City.
2: Some Americans have had exposure to the deadly Ebola outbreak in Africa. CBS's Dr. Celine Gounder.
5: 6 who are being monitored as contacts. 3 of them are considered high-risk contacts, so a significant exposure. And one of those contacts has already developed symptoms.
2: CBS News Brief, I'm Steve Kathan.
6: Good morning from the WNAX newsroom. I'm Tim Borman. These are stories we're working on to bring you at the top of the hour on your Monday morning. One man is in jail. Another man is dead following 2 separate unrelated incidents within a half hour of each other in Inwood, Iowa. We'll tell you what we know about it coming up. And the South Dakota Department of Social Services is revising 2 proposed administrative rule changes after a whole lot of public backlash against them when they came out last year. We'll talk about those coming up 5 minutes after following CBS News on 570 WNAX.
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10: Over the last few years, we've had a lot of questions about dry AMS or ammonium sulfate and using alternative adjuvants. 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Always use at least 3 pounds of AMS per acre with Liberty. I'm Darren Hefty.
12: Welcome back to your Monday morning edition of our Five State Farm Report on Radio 570. Again, our thanks to Axiom Chiropractic and Neuropathy, along with the Minnesota Pork Producers, or the Minnesota Pork Board, I should say, as a sponsor of today's program. Well, another great partner of ours is the South Dakota Corn Growers Association. We build up some good friendships with our farm groups out there to help us tell the story of agriculture through the eyes of, and we fill in the blank. And today we have with us the president of the South Dakota Corn Growers, farmer producer himself from just outside of Campbell, South Dakota. Trent Kubik is with us. Hey, good morning, Trent. How are you doing today, sir?

0: Hey, good morning, Keith. Doing good. We're a little wet, so it's kind of nice. Not really wet, but a little bit of sprinkle last night. So.
1: I've been hearing that. I was telling you, I was driving back from Minnesota here, coming through Sioux Falls yesterday afternoon about 5:30 when they got hit, and that heavy rain coming down so fast and the flooding that took place in parts of Sioux Falls. But right around your area, how's the field work coming along? You've got most of your crops in the ground already?
0: Yep, we're this part of the world went pretty hard and fast the last mm-hmm. couple of weeks. So I would say most everyone is done. We still got a little bit to go, but crop is going in, and now we're kind of changing our mind to feed crops and other things for our cattle. But and praying for rain, because we did not get the hard and fast rain last night. So we're on the dry side, but. We're spring, so we're here.
1: Yeah, we'll take what we can get. I think here my rain gauge showed about a half an inch in my backyard, and I'm located on the west edge of Yankton. Trent, I got to take my hat off to you because you were a special guest, all part of the Senate Ag Committee's hearing that was held on fertilizer in Washington, D.C. last week. Boy, I've got to tell you, you did an awesome job testifying before the Senate Ag Committee, and what an honor for yourself to be picked as one of the representatives for the corn industry. Get us up to date. You got to tell me your experience sitting there in front of some of these senators. I know there are times you just want to reach out and kind of punch him in the face if I can, but get us up to date, your thoughts, your experience.
0: Yeah, boy, what a humbling and honoring thing to do to represent not only corn growers of our state and this nation, but really a voice for farmers in general in front of the Senate Ag Committee. And we're really grateful that they keep taking up these issues on agriculture and taking up these issues on fertilizer, because it's one of our most, if not the most, expensive input we have, and it's such a volatile market, and our hands are tied as farmers. We have very little control over it, and we just feel there's some practices in that industry that need examined a little bit harder, and then to compound on that, we just need more competition in that market. So I think it was a successful hearing. I think, you know, they genuinely listened to our concerns and taking interest on it. And now we hope to move to the action part and hope to see action on it.
1: Yeah, I found listening to that hearing pretty interesting because there was a representative from Virginia that was there representing the U.S. Fertilizer Institute. Now, I thought he had some good comments, very supportive as well about the higher prices and how they should come down. And I think you just tied on that, and that's competition.
0: Mm-hmm. And that was one, one of their comments from the Fertilizer Institute that we like to hear was they were supportive of transparency as well, you know, with the Senator Thune and Senator Klobuchar's bill for the Fertilizer Transparency Act, Senator Grassley's bill on fertilizer research, just more transparency on that market, more mandatory price reporting, just more visibility on their margins, and just so we can understand how fertilizer is priced and to better assess our risk.
1: I know a topic was brought up regarding right now what's going on between Iran and the U.S., the conflict, and how that's helped to bring prices higher, and not in a good sense. I'm talking about crop input prices higher, or fuel prices higher. There were a few senators that got pretty heated about what's going on out there, wasn't there?
0: Yeah, you know, and that was our point that we really wanted to emphasize at that hearing. Was yes, the conflict that happened a couple months ago, you know, halfway around the world did take our prices up even exponentially more than what they already were. But this is the problem that's been here for 5 years in fertilizer. This is not just because of that one global conflict that's going on right now. So it's easy to point our finger just at that and say this is the reason, and if we change course there, it would bring it down. It could some, but the underlying issues of the fertilizer market of no competition, monopolistic behavior on the part of suppliers, no transparency, things like that we want to get resolved.
1: I know just visiting with producers like yourself, Trent, they have some different ideas. You know, maybe you have to start kind of thinking outside the box on your fertilizer plans, what you do, what you apply, maybe going to more, let's say, manure or things like that. But that was also something talked about. What other avenues can we look at?
0: Yeah, and you know, and that's something we've been doing. We're doing personally on our farm this year. We're testing some things like, you know, biologicals and other things that make some pretty curious and interesting claims of being able to reduce fertilizer. So we're trying all of those things, but at the end of the day, you got to realize that

0: farmers in general have reduced their fertilizer to the point that they need it. They're variable rating it. They're applying it extremely precisely. It's still at the end of the day, we still need fertilizer to grow our crops. So with these high prices, it's pushing us to look at alternatives. Not all of us are lucky enough to have livestock to be able to use manure as that substitute. So we just need to have a more transparent, competitive marketplace for fertilizer.
1: While this hearing was going on with the Senate side of things, the House was busy with their own things going on. Of course, talking about E15, getting some legislation put in place. As we know, that has been put into place and passed. I know that Senate Ag Committee, the Senator John Thune, kind of went off. He said, instead of talking about fertilizer, let's talk about ethanol. So there's definitely a lot of support there in D.C. when it comes to E15 ethanol and really our biofuels industry.
0: Well, there is, and that's a fight we've been fighting for a long time to just get market access with year-round E15. We finally got it past one major hurdle, which is passing in the House. We still need to get it past the Senate and onto President Trump's desk for signature. So we were encouraged. We finally got something to pass in Congress. So we're looking forward to a more stable marketplace to be able to have access to sell ethanol. So we hope the Senate gets it done and we get it on the president's desk.
1: So looking at the markets right now, Trent, I see the corn futures are about 14 to 19 cents higher. So we'll take it, right?
0: Yep, every little bit. We'll take it all.
1: Sounds great. Well, I appreciate you taking time out of your busy schedule. I know you're kind of on a rain delay there, so it kind of worked out good for us. But anything that you'd like to wrap up with this morning, Trent?
0: Nope, just continue praying for rain. I know there's a lot of people worse off than we are, neighbors to the south and the west. In this part of the world, we could use a little bit of rain and get these crops going and keep our cattle happy and everything else. It's like I said, it's springtime. It's easy to be optimistic, and I'm looking forward to a good growing season.
1: Sounds great. Again, thank you so much for your partnership through the South Dakota Corn Growers Association. Really appreciate it, and I appreciate your time today. Thanks again, Trent.
0: Absolutely. Thank you, Keith.
1: All right. Trent Kubik, president of the South Dakota Corn Growers Association, a farmer producer himself from Hamel, South Dakota. Appreciate his time this morning. We are going to take a quick break. Colin standing by, going to take a look at what's going on with
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2: 570 WNAX weather. Colin Strombeck with you. Measurable precipitation expected across the region today, or across most of it anyway. A quarter inch could drop in Sioux City, Denison, Norfolk, and Grand Island daytime. Most of us getting a tenth or less. 58 the high in Yankton with a tenth here. 20 mile an hour gusts. It's going to get to 64 in Sioux City, 59 in Sioux Falls, 73 in Denison and Omaha. Tonight, Yankton dropping to 40 with another tenth of an inch of rain. 1 to 2 inches could drop tonight in Fort Dodge and Denison, and measurable rain across most of the coverage area. 30-mile-an-hour gusts tonight and tomorrow in Yankton. High tomorrow, 59. Tomorrow, Watertown getting to 51. Norfolk also to 59. That snow that we were kind of chuckling about in Wyoming, well, it's pushed further east. It's now in southeast Montana and the western Dakotas. Little thunder shower northeast of Rapid City out west, and another one southeast of there. And a whole lot of rain in the central Dakotas. Bismarck, Pierre, Chamberlain getting the rain right now. A smattering of rainfall in western and central Nebraska. Ord is getting it. And some rain in northeast and north and east central Nebraska. Pierce is getting it. So it's Pender. A little thunder shower in the Pierce area. In central South Dakota, that rain stretching from the river out to the Black Hills, and then it's snow west of there. In eastern South Dakota, you got a little bit of rain in the north central part around Mound City, and you got a little bit west of Huron and in the Miller area, Highmore and Harold. Fort Thompson getting some rain right now. It is 49 now in Brookings.
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368.85, August down $1.25, 360.20, September down $1.40 at 357.80, and October down $1.27 at 354.80. And I'll go to 57.50 if that works. Lean hog trade, June up 50 cents, 99.25. July up 37, 103.72. August down 2 at 104.12. Looking at the grain trade, we find July corn up 18 cents, 474. December up 14 at 495. March up 13 at 508 and a three quarter. Soybean trade, July beans up 38 cents at 1215. September up 33 at 1196. November up 31 at 1202. Wheat trade, July Chicago up 22 cents, 658. July Kansas City wheat up 14. At 7.02, and Minneapolis July wheat up 16.5, 7.01, and July oats up 7 at 3.71. There you go, folks. That's a wrap up of what's going on here today. Appreciate

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2: Larry Roden was doing before he was governor? The same thing most of us were doing. Getting up before the sun, working cattle, fixing fence, hoping the weather holds. That's the life of a fourth-generation rancher. And when Larry Roden got to Pier, he didn't forget where he came from. He fought for ag property tax relief before anyone else was talking about it. Delivered the largest property tax cut in South Dakota history. Stood with President Trump on the border. Placed a 5-year ban on fake meat to keep real ranchers raising real beef. Some people in this race have spent their careers in government buildings. Larry Roden spent his out here with us. South Dakota needs a governor who knows what a hard winter costs, who doesn't just talk about property rights, but is a real landowner, who knows what it means when the market drops and the bills don't. Governor Larry Roden, because he knows us.
3: Paid for by Roden for Governor.
4: You've seen them. 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Or a closet liberal masquerading as a conservative who belongs to Dusty when he gets to Pier? 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

0: who was considered appropriate or legal would be admitted into evidence. So at this point, it doesn't sound like the gun would be ruled out. That also includes that red journal or that red notebook with writings where Luigi Mangione allegedly expressed frustration with the healthcare system.
1: Earlier, a federal judge issued a similar ruling for Mangione's upcoming federal trial. CBS's Chanel Call tells us the death penalties in the conversation now in South Carolina as prosecutors are planning to retry disgraced attorney Alec Murdoch. Convictions for killing his wife and son were tossed out last week along with life sentences.
2: Prosecutors don't appear to be backing down. In a statement to CBS News, South Carolina Attorney General Alan Wilson said, although his office is back to square one, all legal options are now on the table, including the death penalty. Well,
1: President Trump has withdrawn his $10 billion lawsuit against the IRS, but may not have abandoned hopes for a payout, as we hear from CBS's Vicky Barker.
3: A U.S. president suing an agency he controls in an attempt to funnel cash to his political allies. The optics were always problematical. The New York Times reports that withdrawing the lawsuit will allow Trump lawyers and the administration to sidestep legal scrutiny as they move to create a fund to compensate Trump allies who say they were wronged by the Biden administration. That fund would apparently be created using taxpayer dollars.
1: Now to New York. Rough morning for tens of thousands of commuters as a strike hits the nation's biggest commuter railroad, the Long Island Railroad. It's now in day three. Our meteorologist Rob Marciano says more rough weather is in the forecast for the nation's midsection a day after tornadoes did damage in parts of Nebraska.
4: Eastern Kansas, Salina, Wichita, up to Topeka, Manhattan, maybe even Kansas City getting into it as well, and then spreading into Chicago and Springfield and St. Louis as well.
1: Oil prices have eased, and AAA says the national average for a gallon of regular gas is around $4.52 a gallon. And 59% in a new CBS News poll say gas prices are a financial hardship. Right now on Wall Street, the Dow is down 11 points. This is CBS News.
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1: The Michael Jackson biopic is back on top.
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9: Michael, starring the late pop star's nephew Jafar, has moonwalked its way back to number one, raking in $26 million in its fourth weekend. That pushes it ever so close to a global record for the biggest music biopic of all time, coming in second.
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9: Devil Wears Prada 2 with $18 million. Newcomer Obsession was right behind with $16 million. Mortal Kombat 2 and Project Hail Mary round out the top five. Deborah Rodriguez, CBS News.
1: Authorities say a humpback whale found dead off a Danish island is the animal released 2 weeks ago in a major rescue effort. The whale had repeatedly become stranded in the Baltic Sea. Steve.
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12: And good morning, 5 minutes after 10. Monday, the 18th. We've got cloud cover out there and a current temperature that is sitting right around 48 on your Monday morning. As far as the weather goes today, showers, possibly a thunderstorm possibility all day long. 70% odds of it. We can expect a high of around 59 this afternoon.

0: Tonight, showers still likely, cloudy, 44 and overnight low, breezy conditions, gusts up to 30 a possibility, that chance of precip around 70% once again. Cloudy on Tuesday morning, gradually clearing. We should see sunshine by the afternoon. Look for a high of around 59, clear overnight, 35 the low. Wednesday, sunshine, 66. Thursday, some cloud cover, a high of 70. And then a chance of rain again Thursday night into Friday. Highs on Friday around 72 to wrap up the week. We'll keep an eye on that forecast. We will let you know if it changes as the day goes on. One man is in jail. One man is dead following an active weekend in Inwood, Iowa. Authorities say there were two separate incidents, not related. They happened about a half hour apart, according to the Lyon County Sheriff's Office. The incidents were both in Inwood, Iowa, in the early morning hours. As I said, unrelated. There is no threat to the public. The first incident, reported around 1 a.m., saw the sheriff's office getting a call that there was an assault on Main Street. That led to the arrest of 34-year-old Dane Charles Long of Inwood. He's currently being held in the Lyon County Jail and is facing charges of attempted murder, going armed with intent, willful injury, aggravated assault while displaying a weapon, first-degree harassment, person ineligible to carry a dangerous weapon, and use of a dangerous weapon in the commission of a crime. No other details on that one have been released. The other incident happened at 1:25 a.m. when the sheriff's office got a call about a man with a gunshot wound at a residence in Inwood. The office says that the man, who has not been identified, died as a result of that gunshot wound. The Iowa Division of Criminal Investigation has been called in to assist with that ongoing investigation. And the South Dakota Department of Social Services is revising two proposed administrative rule changes following strong public opposition to those rules that was seen last year. Right now, the department is proposing a smaller increase in the temporary assistance for needy families benefits and also updated Medicaid hospital payments. Those rules that officials say no longer include the most controversial elements. Now, public hearings were held on Friday in Sioux Falls. Under that temporary aid to needy families proposal, average monthly benefits would rise by about $31 a month from roughly $479 to $509. That reflects a partial restoration approved by lawmakers and also an increase that is tied to inflation. The Medicaid proposal would change how hospitals are reimbursed, with department officials saying that the revised plan does have support from major health systems and hospital groups. Public comment on that topic remains open through May 25th. You can make public comment at rules.sd.gov. The legislature's Rules Review Committee is scheduled to consider any changes on June 9th. Cloudy skies on your Monday morning. Currently, we are sitting still at a temperature of about 48. From the WNAX newsroom at 9 minutes after, I'm Tim Borman.
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3: What is the importance of grower surveys in the June acreage report? I'm Danielle Drotzman with your farm news update. We all enjoy getting the updates from the USDA on how planting is going and just all of the data that they provide us. But they can't do that all themselves. They need your help. Lance Honig of the National Agricultural Statistics Service explains the connection between survey data provided by producers and the accurate and timely release of USDA's June acreage report.
4: So as we prepare for these important reports at the end of June, it will be survey based. And so when we talk about acreage, we're well aware that farmers will certify their acres with FSA. And in a couple of months, when those data become available, that will be a key component of what NAS uses to estimate acreage. But in June, those data don't exist yet. Certification has not taken place. Geospatial information also valuable for measuring acreage, but not in June because the crops have not emerged to the point where satellites can identify those crops. And so at this point in the year, it is very survey driven. And so what we'll do is we'll put those survey forms in the hands of farmers. The bottom line is this is the only source of data this time of year to tell us about acreage. And so the more information we can get back from the producers, the more accurate these estimates can be.
3: What are some ways you can respond?
4: Depending on exactly how quick your mail service is by 25th, 26th of May, hopefully those will be in farmers' hands. But that's just one of the ways that they can respond. And so we give farmers the opportunity to fill out a form they get in the mail and mail it back. We give everyone the opportunity to complete that survey online. And so when they get the form in the mail, there will also be instructions on how they can just log in online, fill it out, be finished, move on their way. But if we don't see forms back either in the mail or online, we will start calling producers to help encourage that response. And in some rare cases, we'll even send an enumerator out to visit to collect that information. So the goal is to give farmers every opportunity.
3: With your farm news update, I'm Danielle Drotzman.
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6: Hello, this Tuesday, May 19th, will be a special bred cow and pears auction here at the Atkinson Livestock Market. Going to get started on the way up at 9 a.m., pears at noon, followed by the bred cows and heifers. We are expecting 300 pears and 150 to 200 bred cows. On the pears, you'll have 100 of these good first calf pears from Jeff Hoster, Wes Palmer, and Brad Larson. Complete dispersion of second calf to solid mouth pears from Matt and Steve Kaup. Over 100 short, solid, and broken mouth pears from Jeff Hoster and Sabatka Cattle and Hay. Plus several more young to solid mouth pears. On the bred cows, Jay Stewart with 30 black and Hereford fall calvers. More Hereford fall cows from the Barnes Ranch. Kurt Morrow, 10 Red Angus fall bred heifers. Plus several more good summer and fall calving black cows from Hostert's, Scudler, Proviance, Phillips, Crumley, Lever, Osborne, and more. Check out our website for more details and videos. That's 300 pears and 200 bred cows this Tuesday, May 19th

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0: the region as well. A lot of us getting a tenth or more, including Yankton. 40 the overnight low. Some places are going to get up to an inch. That would be Estherville and Storm Lake and Omaha. In Minneapolis, 3/4 of an inch. Sioux City, 3/4 of an inch tonight. In Yankton, we got 30-mile-an-hour gusts tonight and tomorrow. Tuesday's high, 59 in Yankton and Sioux City. Sioux Falls getting to 57 tomorrow. Minneapolis, 58, and Omaha to 61. Around the region right now, rain continuing. Central North Dakota between Bismarck and Jamestown. Some of that in the Napoleon area. Dry in Minnesota, Redwood Falls, 53. 51 right now in Worthington. A little bit of rain in Iowa. A lot of it is out of the coverage area, but some of it crosses the Nebraska-Iowa border at Salix, Iowa. Right now, there is some rain south of Sioux City in Nebraska, Dakota City area, Laurel area, Concord, Allen, and Randolph. And then further west in Nebraska, you get some rain continuing in the Greeley Center area, a little thunder shower southwest of Bartlett as well. A lot of rain in central and western South Dakota, some thunder showers out west. Pierre, Chamberlain, the Huron area is getting some rain at this time. In Yankton, it's 48. Northwest winds at 17. Feels like 42 out there. It's mid-May. That's kind of chilly. At 570 WNAX.
1: An eye on our ever-changing weather. I'm Keith Weinberg with your WNAX Farm News Update. We've been watching what's going on with our ever-changing weather in the weather department. But one thing is for certain, we've been watching the drought monitor map, and that has been advancing across portions of the Midwest. Eric Snodgrass is the weather fella. He's with the Nutrient Agronomy Department.
2: Right. I mean, we're at 75% coverage on drought in the lower 48, which is very, very high. And on top of that, there's a lot of deep droughts. So we're in the D3, D4 categories in a lot of spots. And yeah, in a lot of your territory, I mean, this new month of May has been cool and it has been dry and very dry. And while we're expecting a major blast of heat coming along with some stronger winds this week, the reality is that the flipping back and forth between April and May has been quite stark. But there's been one consistent issue, and that has been how dry it has been in parts of the winter wheat belt. And that's, I think, a real important thing to be focusing on as we get through the month of May. And here's the reason why. If it doesn't rain down there in May, like, we don't have much of a hope of breaking a drought in that region going into summer.
1: Yes, you and I were just talking about that winter wheat area. Of course, they do have the Kansas Wheat Tour going on. And boy, I have been hearing some horror reports coming out. I even understand some of the wheat crop being abandoned. But all in all, it has been dry, and it's been that way for a while down there.
2: It has. And then what's amazing is you just go just a bit east of there, get over into eastern Kansas, Missouri, Illinois, you know, parts of eastern Iowa, and most of spring has been just an absolute deluge of rain, and tremendous amounts of rain. And the forecast is really wet for that same corridor starting, you know, at the end of this weekend. So that's going to be the question. Is this the pattern we're in through the month of May and into early June? And if so, that drought monitor is not going to budge much.
1: You said there, too, it's one thing consistent is these been some of the temperatures going. Another thing is these winds. It just seems like we've had more wind than normal here as of late.
2: We have. I actually did an analysis on this for both March and April. And now, interestingly enough, not as windy as last March, but this particular year has been very, very windy for us. We're about 2 standard deviations above the average in terms of how strong the winds are. So statistically, this is an outlier. And I'm starting to just to look into the data to see if this is something we're going to be more consistent with. In other words, is there a trend upward in spring winds or not? Initially, the answer is no. It's just been a windy last few years, but we have to start to question if that trend is going to start to shift.
1: We are talking about really the upper Midwest, our listening area, really in that drier area, of course. But then you get some of those areas that you just mentioned, maybe Missouri, you get over further, Illinois, some of those areas.

0: They've been getting a little bit more rain. What's that doing to some of our river levels, especially when we're trying to get some of these products up and down some of these rivers?
1: Yeah, I mean, the river levels, when you get over to the Mississippi Basin and then over toward, you know, the Ohio, they're, and all the rivers that fill into that, they're doing fine. Mm. In fact, there's some places that are flooded. It's just when you come back to, well, parts of the Missouri River, of course, which go through your area, and then you get south of there, like the Platte River system, where you get into the Arkansas River, they are very, very low because of terrible snowpack this winter, very mild winter conditions, and the drought we talked about.
0: I've had a chance, Eric, to sit in on some of the seminars that you put together, and you have a tendency to talk about stormy weathers, tornadoes, things like that.
1: Well, it's really where the severe weather has not been. It's not been in the plains. So Nebraska's not seen a lot of it. Neither has Kansas, parts of South Dakota, you know, North Dakota. We've not yet seen the severe weather coming through that area. And usually by this point in May, it's transitioning there, which is what tends to break any sort of drought that survived winter and early spring. All the severe weather, honestly, it's been over in my neighborhood, over in Illinois. That's when we've seen the majority of this. And as a result of the upcoming forecast,

0: work, now let us handle the cooking. Celebrate with some sizzle, only at P.F. Chang's.
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3: 570 WNAX. Boy, did we have some crazy weather yesterday. Signs pushed down around the Meridian corner. Yeah, some fierce winds came through with that tornado warning that blew through the Freeman area. And a lot of stuff going on in Nebraska and Iowa as well. Taking a look at the hazardous weather outlook, northwest and west central Iowa, southwest Minnesota, northeast Nebraska, central, east central, south central, and southeast South Dakota. Scattered showers and isolated thunderstorms return to the area this afternoon through tonight. A few strong to severe storms possible along and southeast of a line from Wayne to Sheldon to Windham. If strong storms develop, ping pong ball sized hail and 60 mile an hour wind gusts are the main threats. Locally heavy rainfall, a tornado also on the table. Chances of showers and thunderstorms returning Thursday through Friday. In central Iowa, there is an enhanced risk level 3 of 5 for severe storms today. Storms are expected to move into the area after 6 p.m., continuing to move across Iowa tonight into Tuesday morning. Damaging winds, large hail, tornadoes, all possible. Heavy rainfall expected to occur at times with Monday's severe storms. Flash flooding concerns limited mainly to cities and towns. Western Iowa, eastern Nebraska, additional strong to severe storms forecast this afternoon. An increased threat for large hail, 2 to 4 inches, strong tornadoes, additional chances for heavy rainfall on top of what's already fallen since Friday night will result in a potential for flash flooding, particularly for portions of southeastern Nebraska. Chances to see severe storm activity maximized over southeast Nebraska. Western and north central Nebraska, scattered showers with a few embedded thunderstorms possible across north central Nebraska. Monday afternoon, no severe weather expected. Low temps falling into the upper 20s to lower 30s, promoting areas of frost Monday night, mainly for areas west of Highway 83. Scattered showers, thunderstorms possible for parts of western Nebraska each day Wednesday through Saturday. At this time, the threat for severe weather is uncertain. And in central and southern Minnesota, west central Wisconsin, thunderstorms expected again tonight, especially from southern Minnesota into western Wisconsin. The strongest storms gusting across southeast Minnesota could contain damaging wind gusts. Well, that's a look at the outlook for the hazardous weather. We're going to check in with Danielle, bottom of the hour, bring you a market update here at 570 WNAX.
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2: 69 Chevy pickup. 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
3: Yep, it's all original.
2: All right, now this one really caught my eye. A T340 crawler.
3: Yes, it is absolutely runs like a sewing machine. A lot of work's been done to it, and it's in its everyday clothes.
2: And there's a wide variety of other things. You've even got a carousel horse on this thing.
3: Yep, we've got a carousel horse, fiberglass. It's really kind of a unique piece.
2: Yeah, for sure. The auction opens on the 22nd of May, ends

0: farmers who promote corn marketing in this state, the U.S., and around the globe. May is World Trade Month. South Dakota agriculture doesn't stop at our borders. In fact, a large portion of the corn grown right here in our state is connected to international markets. Whether it's exported directly or used to produce ethanol, livestock, and products that are shipped worldwide, trade strengthens our rural communities by creating demand, supporting prices, and opening new opportunities for South Dakota farmers. Strong global partnerships help ensure that the crops we grow continue to reach customers around the world. The South Dakota Corn Utilization Council is working for you to expand markets and grow demand, both here at home and across the globe.
1: In a Republican primary, credentials matter, and Governor Larry Roden has them. Larry Roden is the only candidate in this race endorsed by the NRA, the only one. He signed the largest property tax cut in South Dakota history, stood with President Trump on the border every time, signed the South Dakota Save Act for election integrity, placed a five-year ban on fake meat, and kept South Dakota the second lowest tax state in the country. He's pro-life, pro-Second Amendment, pro-South Dakota. And Dusty Johnson. Johnson's spending millions on misleading attacks to hide his own record. Johnson voted with Nancy Pelosi and AOC to create the January 6th Commission. He voted with Pelosi against President Trump's emergency border declaration. And Johnson voted against his party to protect Liz Cheney. Even Conservative Review gave Dusty Johnson a D rating. Reject fake conservatives. 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
4: Speaking of alarming, yesterday, now you live north of Yankton. You live up by Utica, is that right, Danielle?
5: Yep.
4: Okay. Yeah. Did you hear in the 7 o'clock hour last night, did you hear that thunderbolt? Did you see that lightning bolt?
5: I mean, I saw several like flashes.
4: You must not have heard the one.
5: No. Because
4: I was driving back north, south into Yankton about 7:30.
5: Mm-hmm.
4: And there was this immaculate lightning bolt from the top of the sky down to the bottom, and it was thick and it was bright, and at the end it threw up sparks.
5: Oh, really?
4: Huge sparks. And then a few seconds later my truck just started my truck rumbled.
5: Yeah,
4: I walked into a restaurant. I was like, did you guys hear that? And I told them about the sparks, and they're like, it scared the, you know, the living, you know what,
5: the
4: out of
5: bejesus.
4: People. Right.
5: Yeah.
4: There you go.
5: Yeah.
4: So
5: yeah, no, I mean, about that time, there were several, like, flashes and really big
4: crazy
5: rumbles and stuff, but I guess I didn't see the specific one.
4: Never had a situation like that before. Well, what's going on in the markets here on WNAX?
5: Yeah, taking a look here on our livestock side, we are just a little bit lower across grain here this morning. We are higher as we continue throughout the morning. So good morning, Danielle Drotzman here with this mid-morning market update for WNAX. Taking a look at live cattle, June, that's up 52 cents at 254.42. August, up 52 cents at 248.52. October up 67 cents at 240.57. December up 40 cents at 239.55. February up 32 cents at 239.27. Looking at feeder cattle, May, that's down 7 cents at 368.60. August down $1.17 at 360.27. September down $1.42 at 357.82. October down $1.37 at 354.80. November down $1.37 at 351.52. Lean hogs today, June, that's up 27 cents at 99.02. July is up 15 cents at $103.50. August is down 17 cents at $103.97. October down 12 cents at 90.97. December is down 7 cents at 83.52. February down 5 cents at 86.20. Taking a look on your grain side, July Corn is up 20 cents at 475 and three quarter. September up 18 and a half cents,

0: at 481.5. December is up 15.25 at 496.25, while March is up 14 cents at 509.5. July soybeans up 37 cents at 1214. August is up 35.25 at 1211.5. September up 32.5 cents at 1195. November up 31.25 at 1201.75. Looking at soybean meal, July is up $4.20 at $338.50. August is up $4.70 at $331.10. September is up $5.10 at $326.40. Looking at soybean oil, July is up is up 176 points at 75.68. August is up 162 points at 73.79. September up 155 points at 72.50. Looking at Chicago wheat, July is up 24.5 cents at 6.60.5. September is up 24 cents at 673.75. December is up 23 cents at 692.75. Kansas City wheat, July up 12.75 at 701. September up 13.75 at 711.25. December up 13.25 at 724.5. Minneapolis wheat, July up 17 cents at 702. September is up 17 cents at 722.75. December up 16.25 at 740.75. And your oat trade today, July is up 8.25 at 372, and September up 6.75 at 377. That's a rundown of your current market information here with your mid-morning market update. And for WNAX, I'm Danielle Drotzman.
1: This is Dusty Johnson. 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As governor, I'll make sure South Dakota is a special

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2: 6:00 News Brief. A New York judge says some things, including a gun and notebook found when Luigi Mangione was arrested, will be allowed as evidence in his state murder trial. CBS's Lily Luciano.
3: Even though the gun magazine, the passport, and some of the statements made were ruled out, seemed like a big victory, it doesn't sound like what will be admitted is going to be very helpful to the defense's case.
2: Day three of the strike against the Long Island Railroad. This union official is hopeful talks will be successful.
4: We're hoping today with them getting back in there, into the room and talking with the National Mediation Board, trying to facilitate that, that we can hopefully get a settlement here very soon.
2: CBS's Dr. Celine Gounder says six Americans who were exposed to the Ebola virus are being checked out.
5: The symptoms are often overlapping, very similar. Fever, nausea, vomiting, diarrhea, very common. So we can't say for certain if this person has been infected yet without testing.
2: CBS News Brief, I'm Steve.
6: Good morning from the WNAX Newsroom. I'm Tim Borman. These are stories we're working on to bring you at the top of the hour. Sioux Falls police say two people are dead following a weekend crash. It happened on the west side of the city, involved a pickup, a car, and a motorcycle. We'll tell you what we know. And lawmakers in Minnesota pushed through the weekend, but they came to an end of the session deadline and found common ground and sent a bill to the governor that's meant to protect young people on social media.
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8: I'm Colin Strombeck with this WNAX Sports Update. MLB, the Milwaukee Brewers took 2 out of 3 from the Minnesota Twins over the weekend, winning 3-2 Friday, 2-1 Saturday. In Sunday's 5-4 Twins victory, Cody Clemens went 2-for-4 with 2 run-scoring doubles. Here was the first one.
9: There goes Martin. Pitch is hammered into the right field corner. Run, Austin, run. That ball is all the way to the wall. Here comes Austin Martin as it's picked up in right field by Frelick. Martin's going to score on an RBI double from Cody Clemens. 1-0 Twins.
8: Chris Atterbury with the call on Twins Radio. Ryan Jeffers hit his 7th home run of the year for the Twins. Twins starting pitcher Bailey Obert gave up 6 hits, including 2 homers, 2 walks, and 3 earned runs. He struck out 1 batter over 5 innings. He got the win to go to 5-2. Here's Ober on the Ober outing and Twins manager Derek Shelton on the Ober outing.
10: Yeah, credit, honestly, the defense. I feel like they made a lot of plays behind me. I didn't have really any of my stuff today, so credit Vic and my defense just being able to contain me and help me get out of some innings.
11: He wasn't as sharp, you know. I mean, I think that was the biggest thing. And I don't know if it's, you know, after we've talked about the number of ups and going 9 innings, he wasn't as sharp as he's been, and he was still able to navigate their lineup. I mean, that's not an easy lineup with 7 left-handers for him in the stretch in a row. You know, he gave up the home run to Yelich in the 5th, and then Bowers just missed the next one. And I think that showed me, like, all right, we got a left-handed lane here, and he's not as sharp as he's been, even though the pitch count was in the mid-70s, that it was time to get him out. But he grinded through it, and that's impressive.
8: The St. Louis Cardinals took 2 out of 3 from the Kansas City Royals over the weekend, 5-4 in 11 innings Friday, 4-2 Saturday. In Sunday's 2-0 Royals win, Salvador Perez drove in both runs with his 7th home run and a sacrifice fly. Royals starter Stephen Kolak had a strong outing. He gave up 4 hits and a walk, striking out 3 over 6 1/3 innings. He got the win to go to 2-0. NBA playoffs, the San Antonio Spurs ended the Minnesota Timberwolves season with a 139-109 thumping on Friday night. San Antonio wins the series 4-2. Anthony Edwards led the Wolves with 24 points. United States Hockey League Clark Cup Finals. The Sioux Falls Stampede are off to a 2-0 series lead as they beat the Muskegon Lumberjacks 3-1 Friday and 3-0 Saturday. Game 3 is Friday at 6:10 in Muskegon. That's only a best-of-5 series. NCAA softball tournament. Nebraska advances to the Final 16. They beat South Dakota, who then beat Louisville, but the Coyotes were eliminated in a loss to Grand Canyon. The South Dakota High School Boys Class A Super Regionals baseball over the weekend. These are best of three series. Yankton beats Sturgis

0: 16-2 and 16-0. Harrisburg beats T 2-0. Brandon Valley sweeps Washington. Jefferson sweeps Spearfish. That would be Sioux Falls Jefferson. It's kind of confusing since we have a town called Jefferson, which used to have its own high school. Pier wins the best of three series over Rapid City Stevens. Rapid City Stevens sweeps Brookings. And then in the O'Gorman and Roosevelt series, O'Gorman sweeps it. Watertown sweeps Sioux Falls Lincoln. Tonight, the Boston Red Sox at the Kansas City Royals at 6:40. The Houston Astros at the Minnesota Twins at 6:40. 6 o'clock pregame on WNAX.
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3: 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Higher mortgage rates, rising gas prices, and continued economic uncertainty over the war with Iran are still weighing on potential home buyers. Builders, however, are feeling slightly better about their businesses, seeing a potential late spring surge. Home builder sentiment in the market for single-family homes rose 3 points in May to a readout of 37 on the National Association of Home Builders Index. Michael retook the top spot at the box office this weekend, scoring an additional $26 million domestically and nearly $84 million globally. In second, The Devil Wears Prada 2, which pulled in another $18 million in the U.S. A group of Waymos, the driverless robo-taxi taxis being launched in cities across the United States, have invaded an Atlanta neighborhood over the last 2 weeks. Trip Live reports that the autonomous ride-hailing service announced in December that it would be expanding into the Steel City, along with Baltimore, St. Louis, and Philadelphia. Stocks are slightly higher with all eyes on oil prices. That's Your Money Now.
4: Visiting today with Dr. Justin Wubin, owner of Axiom Chiropractic and Neuropathy in Sioux Falls. For those unfamiliar with your practice, doctor, give us a little background of where this all started and where your practice is today.
5: Thanks for having us today. So we are a clinic that focuses on legs, feet, and balance. So a lot of stuff we help with is something called peripheral neuropathy. And what that really is nerve damage in the legs and the feet. And so patients who are suffering with like numb, tingling legs or feet, how we originally got there is my background is I'm actually a chiropractor. And I've always been really attracted to complex cases. And so like when my pastor fell 60 feet, shattered his pelvis, like no one would want to touch him. And then we were able to help him out. But I don't know if it's that stubborn farm kid inside of me that says something can't be done. But anyways, after my dad got cancer, he had non-Hodgkin's lymphoma. He suffered with a lot of nerve damage in his hands, legs, and his feet, and that's actually very common. And so we found a way to help him out, and since then, once you kind of open your eyes on how you help someone, it becomes a passion project. And so it's not so much about low back pain or neck pain for what we do. We just focus on what are called the peripheral nerves that are kind of like your peripheral vision on the outside, but the nerves that are the farthest from your brain, your heart, legs, and the feet.
4: Of course, we live in an area that's not very densely populated, not a lot of big cities. How far do folks drive to get help from you?
5: Oh, that's probably the best part. Like a lot of our patients, I think our average driving patient now, Jim's right around 2.5 hours. You know, we got tons of patients from Yankton, from Mitchell, Brookings, Watertown. We've had patients drive from Norfolk, Nebraska. Bunch from Iowa, Minnesota. Like I'd say our farthest driving patient was 10 hours one time. We did have someone reach out from Bogota, Colombia, and Alaska saying, can you help? Yeah, a lot of people, they come in and they go, holy cow, how come no one's ever told me this before? But the fun part is 90% of our program, if we can accept someone, is done at home. So even in the middle of planting or harvest, we have a lot of farmers who can still do our program.
4: So it sounds like you help a lot of ag producers in our area. And as a young boy on the farm, I like the story of your dad who used to listen to WNAX.
5: Yeah. So obviously when you grow up a small town farm kid, you know, I remember driving down the old gravel roads and I was like always parked on 570 WNAX and being out in the tractor or the combine or just kind of going from back and forth from the farms. It was always on in the background. That's for sure.
4: Visiting with Dr. Justin Wubin with Axiom Chiropractic and Neuropathy out of Sioux Falls. Let's go to somebody who's having issues with their legs or feet, the numbness or tingling or balance issues. Where do you start and what types of treatments can help?

0: Awesome question. So it really depends on the severity. Every patient is unique. A lot of our patients have had both prostate cancer, spine surgeries, hip surgeries, a lot of different other cancers. Like my dad had non-Hodgkin's lymphoma, diabetes. So the main thing is we got to figure out, we just start with a basic nerve damage screening. We don't charge for that. That's a free nerve damage screening to see if someone's even a candidate for our program. If we feel they might be, what we do is we do an examination. It's $49. And then what we do is we just sit down and have about a 1 hour conversation and go through all of the nerves to see which ones are firing or not in the legs and the feet. And then we do a thermal imaging scan to make sure to see if someone's getting some blood flow down there. And then based on someone's health history, what medications they're taking, just seeing if there's nothing that's a reason we shouldn't move forward with care, we'll just tell them right then and there. And we don't accept everyone as a patient. We had about 10 people 1 week where we actually turned away because they were not a candidate. Because main thing is we just don't want to waste people's time.
1: I think that's a great thing that you are willing to help, whether it's you or if they need to see some other type of professional, you'll refer them in that direction.
0: Oh, 100%. I mean, I got my church at our life group. It's me. It's a cardiothoracic surgeon. There's a pathologist. There's a knee and a hip surgeon. So I get along pretty well with the medical community, even though there's some, you've heard of the chiropractic medical battle probably in the history, but I actually get along pretty good with them. And then if it is something where someone's more of a, hey, this is a regular chiropractic, yeah, I just refer out. Because if someone has just like low back pain or headaches, I'm going to send them to a couple other docs. Because our zone of excellence is legs, feet, and mobility. That's just kind of where we parked. And I know I don't have to do everything. I just want to help the people that we can help.
1: Thank you very much. Dr. Justin Wubin, Axiom Chiropractic and Neuropathy in Sioux Falls. Again, if you're dealing with numbness, burning, tingling, or balance issues in your legs or feet, please contact them today. For more details, just go to freescreening.com.
2: 570 WNAX weather. Colin Strombeck with you on a wet Monday. Yankton getting up to a tenth of an inch of rain, 58 the high, 20 mile an hour gusts. Most of the region going to get a tenth or more. Burwell topping out at 49 today, Marshall at 59, Estherville at 66. Tonight, Yankton's got 40 for an overnight low, could see a tenth of an inch drop. Some of the higher amounts would be tonight in Fargo, Norfolk, and Grand Island. Could see a quarter inch drop. 30 mile an hour gusts tonight and tomorrow. 59 the high tomorrow in Yankton. 53 tomorrow in Brookings. 58 in Pier and Storm Lake. Worthington getting to 55. There's rain stretched across much of the Sioux City metro area. McCook Lake and Jefferson, Sioux City proper getting rain. And then that does stretch out further to the east. Leeds and Hinton getting some rain. Some rain in the Lawton area. And west of there, Ponca is getting some rain, and so is Dixon. Laurel and Concord area getting some rain as well. And there's some thunder showers embedded in that, too. Looks like it's pushing up north towards Elk Point now as the screen refreshes conveniently as I'm live on the air. Newcastle, Nebraska getting some rain, too. In western South Dakota, if you're here for a vacation in the Black Hills in mid-May, welcome to South Dakota. It's snowing in Custer and Deadwood and Lead, higher elevations. Get some thundershower activity around Sturgis and Rapid City and Wasta. Right now, it is 47 in Aberdeen, 45 in Oneida with some rain in central South Dakota. In Yankton at the Northland Ford Studio, 570 WNAX. 48, it's overcast, feels like 42 at 570 WNAX.
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4: I'm Dan Loney with Your Money Now. Meta is set to start its latest round of job cuts this week. The expectation is that 8,000 people will get their pink slip, but that's not the end. It also has canceled plans to fill 6,000 open positions. And other reports say that Meta will again cut later this year. You may remember that Meta already cut 1,000 staffers in January. With the World Cup less than a month away, City analyst John Tower has put together a list of companies that could benefit from the tournament. His survey found 97% of respondents planning to watch the matches live on TV or streaming, with 20 to 25% attending the games. So companies like Walmart, Coca-Cola, Pepsi, McDonald's, Marriott, and DraftKings, among others, are looking good. As for Wall Street at this hour, the Dow Jones Industrial Average is down slightly, as is the S&P 500. The NASDAQ is down more than 150 points. And that's Your Money Now.
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2: It is time now for our Iowa Beef Report, brought to us today by the Iowa Beef Producers and the Iowa Beef Industry Council. We're joined today by Casey Anderson, Communications Director with Iowa Beef, and we are talking about May Beef Month, but primarily talking about how our checkoff dollars are at work. And with that in mind, Casey, nice to have you on, by the way. We are talking about some upcoming promotions, and you were telling me about a brand new one that you're working on, and that is called the Girls Who Grill. You got to get me up to date on this.
3: Well, Keith, I feel like part of the program is implied in the name Girls Who Grill. So we might have to count you out of that one. Okay, we'll hit you next time around. At the Beef Council, I like to refer to our programs as a toolbox. I think I've mentioned that to you before. Each tool in the toolbox represents a different way to interact with our consumer audience. We know that our consumers are vast across age demographics, socioeconomic demographics, those kinds of things. So we like to have different tools that we can employ to make sure that we're showing producers a good return on their investment. And this Girls Who Grill event is a new way to reach out to. We're looking at influencers, so they might be in the food space currently, they might not be. So this is going to be a pretty small tailored event, but we're hopeful that these people will bring their followers along on their journey, posting on social media and sharing about their experience as we walk them through the steps of, say, like cut selection. This is how you're going to season this cut. What's the best cooking method to pair up with that particular cut? So on. So it's really kind of a crash course, if you will, and we really want to show these folks a great learning experience. Then we'll pair that with a farm tour to talk about the beef life cycle.
2: What an opportunity. I know when you talk about grilling out, you usually think about the dude or the guys or the ones that are doing the grilling, but here's a great opportunity for the ladies to step up and say, hey, you know what, we can do this just as good.
3: Absolutely. You know, Keith, summer months, grilling is for everyone, and that's one of the things that we like to talk about is beef's versatility. So no matter the occasion, who's doing the preparation, or what cut or beef product you're working with, we can be versatile and we can pair a recipe and a cooking method with that. So especially in this economy right now, we know that there's folks that may be a little bit more price sensitive, and so helping those individuals find a way to still have an outstanding beef eating experience and make sure beef's a center of the plate.
2: And you can, of course, go on up to your webpage to find out some great information about recipes and a whole lot more.
3: That's right, Keith. You can always learn about what the Iowa Beef Industry Council is doing at iabeef.org.
2: As always, Casey, thank you so much for your time today.
3: Thanks, Keith.
2: That's Casey Anderson, Communications Director with the Iowa Beef Industry Council. That is your Iowa Beef Report, brought to us today by the Iowa Beef Producers and the Iowa Beef Industry Council.
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5: And it's time now for your Live at 55. I'm Danielle Drotsman with this market update for WNAX. 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We'll take a quick look here at live cattle. June, that's up 47 cents at 254.42. August, up 45 cents at 248.37. Feeder cattle, May, up 7 cents at 368.75. August, down $1.30 at 360.15. Lean hogs, June, up 30 cents at 99.05. July, down 7 cents at $103.30. Taking a look at July corn, that's up 18 and three quarter at 474 and a half. July soybeans up 37 and a quarter at 1214 and a quarter. Soybean meal, July up $3.10 at 337.40. Soybean oil, July is up 161 points at 75.49. Chicago wheat, July is up 23 and a quarter at 659. Kansas City wheat, July is up 11 and three quarter at 699 and three quarter. And July Minneapolis wheat is up

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9: Ford F-150. It doesn't just raise the bar. It is the bar. 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
11: I'm Steve Kathan. A move by President Trump to use a new government fund to compensate his allies who've been prosecuted comes just hours after he dropped a $10 billion lawsuit against the IRS.
12: Dropping the lawsuit cleared the way for the Trump administration to compensate Trump's political allies without the legal scrutiny that attends a court of law. And so it has proved. The Justice Department has just announced a $1.7 billion fund to compensate Trump allies and loyalists who say they were damaged by the Biden administration, funded apparently with taxpayer dollars. Democrat and government watchdogs already pledging to fight what they call a corrupt and unprecedented resolution. Vicki Barker, CBS News.
11: Ahead of the state murder trial of Luigi Mangione, CBS's Lilia Luciano reports some items found when he was arrested will be allowed as evidence at his upcoming trial.
13: That includes the gun. That includes a USB and also that red notebook that you might remember we were reporting on. Some of the writings that were found in that notebook that police labeled as a sort of journal could be found very incriminating and could, and what the prosecution is hoping, could be used to establish that there was premeditation. There's one quote that says, "I finally feel confident about what I will do." There's another quote there that says, "The target is insurance."
11: Mangione's accused of killing the United Healthcare CEO. Correspondent Caitlin Huey Burns has the latest development.

0: developments today in the Iran war.
1: Iran has submitted a new proposal through Pakistan, which has been serving as the intermediary in this case. But when you look at the president's rhetoric, he is kind of upping the ante here and threatening for more military action. He said that the clock is ticking and there won't be anything left of them, Iran, if they don't get moving fast.
0: CBS's Tina Krause says there's concern over some Americans linked to the deadly Ebola virus that's hit Congo.
2: At least six Americans in Africa have been exposed, with one showing symptoms. The Centers for Disease Control is working to support them. The rare form of Ebola is called the Bundi Bujo strain, only the third known outbreak, with a fatality rate that can reach up to 50%.
0: Tens of thousands of people headed to work this morning in New York City, having to find an alternative way to get there because of the strike that's hit the huge Long Island railroads. Mayor Zoran Mamdani.
3: New Yorkers should be planning for heavier congestion. They should be planning for longer travel times for the duration of the suspension of service.
0: Wall Street. Right now the Dow is down 36 points. The S&P is down 29. 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
0: A pop star's got money coming her way in the latest chapter in a prolonged tax battle.
8: Oh, baby, when you talk like that.
9: A court in Spain has ordered the nation's tax authority to refund Shakira about $64 million that were collected in a dispute over her 2011 taxes. The court determined tax officials failed to prove the singer spent more than the time required to meet the legal threshold of 183 days for paying personal income tax in Spain. Deborah Rodriguez, CBS News.
0: Pope Leo and Anthropic's co-founder are set to launch the pontiff's first encyclical in 1 week. The document focuses on human dignity in the AI era. The presence of Anthropic suggests the pope's stance on AI could be a contentious issue with the Trump administration.

0: administration, which has blocked the company from government work. Steve Kathan,
1: This is WNAX News with News Director Tim Borman.
2: 5 minutes after the hour, it is Monday, the 18th of May. As far as today goes, weather-wise, chance of showers, thunderstorms throughout the remainder of today, up around a 70% possibility of getting rained on. Our high temperature going to top out somewhere around 60 this afternoon. Showers continue to be likely overnight tonight. Cloudy skies, breezy. Chance of rain still around 70% as the lows drop to 40. Cloudy on Tuesday to start the day, becoming sunny in the afternoon, 60 for a high, overnight lows 35. Then Wednesday, partly sunny and a high of 66, overnight lows of 43. We should see 70 on Thursday, and then another chance of precipitation moving into the area Thursday night and lasting through Friday. We'll talk more about the weather in just a few minutes coming up. Sioux Falls police say two people are dead following a weekend crash on the city's west side. It happened around 5 o'clock Saturday afternoon at the intersection of North Marion Road and West Vision Drive. Officers and emergency crews were called to the site where a 2005 Harley-Davidson had collided with a 2006 Mitsubishi Raider pickup truck. Two people were on the motorcycle. One was pronounced dead at the scene. The second was transported to a Sioux Falls hospital where they later died as a result of injuries sustained. The driver of the pickup also sustained serious injuries and was taken to a local hospital. A third vehicle was involved as well, but no one in that car was hurt. Authorities have not yet released the names of persons involved in that accident. And lawmakers in Minnesota pushed through the weekend to meet an end-of-session deadline, and they ultimately found common ground on a bill meant to protect young people on social media. The legislature sent the bill to the governor. It would ban addictive features like infinite scrolling for kids under 16, and it would also require parental approval for those same children to have a social media account. Mike Roaldi is a parent of students at Annunciation Church and School. He testified that the measure could deter kids from viewing content that glorifies violence.
3: And the terrifying truth is that there are likely dozens, if not hundreds, of kids in Minnesota viewing this content and perhaps even considering committing an act like the Annunciation shooting.
2: Now, longstanding partisan divides clouded debate this year over new gun control measures, which were spurred on by political assassinations and that deadly attack at Annunciation Church and School in Minneapolis. The social media bill drew widespread bipartisan support. Molly Snyder is a high school student. She testified and told lawmakers that she was compelled to speak up after her sister was cyberbullied. She said that she's alarmed by how many companies and influencers target teenagers by heavily promoting beauty products and skincare routines.
4: An insecure 13-year-old who doesn't understand why boys like her friends and not her, she'll listen. She'll stop eating and spend $200 on skincare and makeup to make her pretty because the advertisement said so.
2: Now, the bipartisan support for the social media measure contrasted with the debate over firearm restrictions. The push for the laws also resulted in large rallies and demonstrations at the state capitol as the session in St. Paul neared the finish line. From the WNAX newsroom, I'm Tim Borman.
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3: 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I'm Danielle Drotzman with your Farm News Update. World Agriculture Outlook Board Chair Mark Jekinowski provides the breakdown of this month's domestic wheat balance sheet.
4: With that tighter supply, not surprising, most of the use side of that balance sheet is also tightening up a bit. Our export forecast down about 135 million bushels year over year. Food use holding steady, imports up a bit to counter some of that supply tightness, and ending stocks down about 173 million bushels. So with that, the stocks-to-use ratio tightens up to some degree. We're looking at stocks-to-use ratio of about 40.7%. That's actually down 5.4% from where we are in the 2025-2026 crop, and that is also providing some support to prices. Our season average market price forecast for next year's wheat crop is right at $6.50. That would be up $1.50 year over year.
3: And Jekinowski also summarizes this month's global corn production forecast from the USDA.
4: World corn production for this upcoming crop year also down year over year. Global production down about 17.3 million tons, and that's dominated by a fairly sharp reduction in the U.S. That reduction in the U.S. is offset globally by a few increases, including higher production in Brazil and other areas like Ukraine, Russia, Serbia, and also an increase in China as well. But overall, that reduced production in the U.S. is going to tighten up the global balance sheet.
3: And as we know, corn and wheat often work hand in hand within our market sector, and corn and wheat definitely had a very interesting week last week, as there was a lot of news from the meeting in China, or lack of news, and the May WASDE report. As we wait for markets to open up this morning, we will have to see how this week unfolds. With your Farm News Update, I'm Danielle Drotzman.
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570 WNAX. Good morning. As we have cloudy skies and cool temps, right now 50 at our WNAX studios on this Monday after all those storms, thunderstorms, and unfortunately some tornadoes in parts of Nebraska rolled through over the weekend. The good news, you know, that it will give us a little, you know, at least a day or two without fire danger. Definitely cooler temps and some moisture in a good part of the region helped a bit. What we're looking at, we're seeing moisture out west now here this morning as of 11:15, and that is going to be working its way through the region here. There's some snow even in and around Rapid City, some of the higher elevations there. But there's quite a bit of at least some light rain showers through western South Dakota, northwest Nebraska, with some showers just kind of zooming in, not any populated areas, but south of Valentine, Nebraska, between Valentine and Thedford. It looks like there's a pretty good thunderstorm cell that's popped up on radar. But out to the west and moving its way gradually this way, because we, according to the forecast, we could see some showers and isolated storms returning to the region later today and tonight. A few storms could be severe, strong to severe, along a along and southeast of a Wayne, Nebraska to Sheldon, Iowa to Windham, Minnesota line. Not a great chance of severe weather. If they see some, it might see ping pong ball sized hail, maybe 60 mile per hour wind gusts, the main threat. Can't rule out tornadoes, but pretty low confidence on that. So they could produce some heavy rain and some isolated flash flooding, but not quite as active tonight, later today and tonight, as yesterday. We could see those showers here in the Yankton area after 2 p.m. 56 only for a high, cloudy sky, 70% chance of some rain, probably less than a tenth of an inch here today. Showers overnight are possible, a good chance of that here in Yankton, low of 40. Then we'll see 59 and some sunshine, it looks like, a little

0: But on Tuesday, partly sunny, 66 for Wednesday, up around 70 for Thursday. Right now, cloudy and 50 here in Yankton at 570 WNAX.
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0: Beef Checkoff is doing during Beef Month. I'm Danielle Drotsman with your WNAX Farm News Update. Visiting here today with Cheryl DeVise. She is the chair for the Cattlemen's Beef Board. And the weather has recently been very, very nice. So it's a perfect time to break out the grill and officially kick off grilling season.
1: Yes, beef continues to be the preferred protein when you're talking about grilling. So whether you're thinking about having a gathering with maybe some all beef hot dogs or even, you know, some juicy burgers or a great steak, it always brings people together during May Beef Month.
0: Absolutely. Well, I'm sure the Beef Checkoff is busy with many promotions this month in honor of Beef Month. So can you maybe just fill us in on some of those and what you guys are doing here throughout the month?
1: One of our most exciting promotions that we have right now is the Route 66 Beef Trail. And it really combines places where you can get a great beef meal, but then also have some great experiences on Route 66. It is the 100th anniversary of the historic Route 66, and there are so many great places to go. But all throughout the 8 states that Route 66 goes through, there's different places that you can find. And what we are doing is that we have a chance for people to check in with their Route 66 passport and gain points for, oh, whether it's a hat or stickers or t-shirts or even a $500 grand prize. You really don't even have to buy anything, but I think you'll want to try out the great food. And you can go to beefitswhatsfordinner.com to find out more about that. And I know so many of us try to have some staycations where we just grab our family and go and find some new and interesting things to do. And they're all along Route 66.
0: Yeah, very interesting and a very cool promotion you guys got going on down there. But I guess whether you're throwing, you know, chicken or pork or beef on the grill, I mean, the demand for protein 100% picks up during these summer months, you know, just because grilling is so popular. I guess has the Beef Checkoff been working on some research specifically on beef, like on how well it performs and when demand picks up like this? I guess, could you tell us about that data?
1: Well, we do have a couple of areas where there is beef research on consumer usage of different proteins. But one that is really interesting that is conducted by Dr. Glenn Tonser at Kansas State University is called the Meat Demand Monitor. Beef Checkoff dollars are in part fund that survey that happens monthly. And what it tracks is what consumers are buying and how much they are willing to pay for a protein. And it really is encouraging that even with higher prices, beef demand continues to outperform our expectations, and consumers are really still willing to pay for beef.
0: Anything else you want to highlight?
1: It is Beef Month, and we can't forget that recently the dietary guidelines really focused on red meat being part of a healthy diet and beef being part of that. 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

0: polished? Candidates running to go to peer. Who are they? Are they a robot? No. Are they a true conservative? No, definitely not. They're a dusty bot. A dusty bot is a candidate bankrolled by Dusty Johnson through his political action committees. Dusty's been strategically stacking the deck with his own dusty bots. Carefully vetted yes men and yes women running for the state house and state senate this year in anticipation of Dusty becoming our next governor. This primary season, be on the lookout for those dusty bots. They're not hard to find if you know what you're looking for. If they have the slogan conservative leader in their ads and are marked as sensible online, they're probably a dusty bot. For a list of the dusty bots, go to dustybots.org. This public service election message provided by your friends at Concerned Citizens of South Dakota, the same real people who brought you F yes and no on the rest.
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2: Good morning. It is cool 50 right now at our WNAX studios. I don't think we're going to see the sun much today. Might see a little bit of rain around Yankton, although not a whole lot. About a tenth of an inch, it looks like, a possibility. We got some moisture west of us, western South Dakota, northwest Nebraska, moving slowly this way, and we could see some more rain possibilities heading into the evening. What did I say? 58, I believe. 56, actually, for a high today at our WNAX studios. I had to dig out my jacket this morning coming to work. We'll check in with Greg Hansen. Hansen Agri Commodities will be Keith's guest here at 11:30. Markets and analysis on the way. 570 WNAX.
3: I'm Dan Loney with Your Money Now. President Trump has dropped his $10 billion lawsuit against the IRS, and in response, the Justice Department will create a $1.776 billion fund to settle claims by people alleging they are victims of so-called lawfare, which is the government using its tools to harm American citizens. Democrats call the move a slush fund for Trump allies. Wall Street stocks are lower across the board. The NASDAQ is down more than 150 points. West Texas crude is up 1% in the trading session at $106 a barrel. SpaceX continues to push towards its IPO by making the stock more attractive. Bloomberg reported over the weekend that it will be initiating a 5-for-1 stock split. That move will reduce the price before going public. It would put a share of SpaceX in the territory

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4: Livestock markets here this morning are trending a little bit lower. That is our live cattle, feeder cattle, as well as our lean hog market. Over on the grain side of things here this morning, we are seeing some strength with corn, soybeans, and wheat. Hey, good morning, everyone. I'm Keith Lundberg with a look at your late morning markets. Markets this hour being brought to us by Hanson Agri Commodities based out of Walnut Grove, Minnesota. We're going to talk to Greg here in just a quick minute or two about these markets. As we look at the livestock scene, we find June live cattle up 12 cents now at 254.02. August down 22 at 247.70. October down 22 at 239.65. December down 47, 238.67. And February down 55 at 238.47. Feeder cattle market, May is down 10 cents at 368.57. August down 257 at 358.80. September down 287 at 356.30. October down 287 at 353.30. And November down 290 at 349.97. Lean hog trade, June is steady at the moment, 98.75. July down 32 cents at 103.02. August down 70 cents at 103.45. October down 57 at 90.52. And December down 40 cents at 83.20. Oh, it is Monday. It's time to check in with Greg Hansen, Hansen Agri Commodities, Walnut Grove, Minnesota. And Greg, thanks for being with us here this morning. And looking at the cattle trade at the moment, we are seeing a little bit lower market. We started out higher this morning here at 8:30. A lot of talk about the cash market last week, 264, 265, a few 66s out there, and the beef cutouts a little bit higher. But your take as we kick things off here at the late morning market time?
5: I think we're just trying to digest everything that's going on. So it's not only, you know, that cash market, but we got some numbers from the Trump administration that the grains are really wanting to push hard with. We're just trying to figure out what are the Chinese going to buy. And so we've got all this uncertainty. We've seen, you know, the livestocks have traded both sides, and we're just trying to figure out what's what. We've been given a dollar amount, but no breakdown on what is it meats, is it dairies, is it grains. We just don't know. It'll be a mix probably of all the above. And then you look at last week, you know, they renewed some export licenses, and then they suspended them, and then they brought them back on again. And it's all of this back and forth and all this uncertainty. And so the market is just trying to figure out what's really going on.
4: Yeah, what is the old saying? If you don't like what's going on, just wait. The next day might be a little bit different again.
5: And it definitely feels like that in all the above.
4: Yeah. Over on the hog front, we are seeing some lower values here on the futures scene. Even, I guess, on the cash front, on the hog front, a little bit lower as we wrap things up Friday, $91.92. But, hey, pork cutouts were a little bit higher as we wrapped up Friday. Your take here so far on the hog market?
5: Well, technically, it looks like we're trying to forge a bottom here, and I think it's due, to be honest. So hopefully we can just kind of

0: chop around here a little bit, kind of build a good base, and then if we can kind of see that we start picking up a little bit of demand going forward, you know, build some, build the base to rally off of, and look for some better prices as we go forward.
1: All right, sir, hold on tight. Switching over to the grain side. As mentioned, we are seeing some green here today on the screen. July corn is up 20 cents at 475, three quarter. September up 18, 481. December up 15, 496. March up 14 and a half at 510. July soybeans up 39 cents at 1215. September up 35, 1198. November up 33 cents, 1203. March up 29 at 1211. July soybean meal up $2.60 a ton, $336.90. August up $3.90 at $330.30. Soybean oil market, July up 181, 75.69. August up 161 at 73.78. Wheat trade, Chicago, July up 27 cents, 662. December up 25, 694. March is up 24 at 709. Kansas City, July wheat up 13 and a half cents, 701. December up 14, 725. Minneapolis, July wheat up 17 and a half, 702. December up 17 and a quarter at 741. And the July oat contracts, they're up 9 cents at 372, while December is up 6 3/4 at 375 and a half. Again, visiting this morning with Greg Hansen, Hansen Agri Commodities, Walnut Grove, Minnesota. And looking at the grain side, really just a continuation of overnight trade. They were higher, and we continued that way right into the open here this morning. You touched on it here with the livestock scene. A lot of talk about China. We didn't hear much coming from China or the U.S. when they had the trade talks going on last week. But over the weekend, maybe getting some indications that something might be going on, and that kind of leads a question, and here grains are higher.
0: Yeah, I mean, when the delegation left China, I think the grain markets were disappointed. We didn't get any numbers to trade. And now here this morning, they put out, you know, the White House put out a fact sheet, and they're basically saying that it'll be $17 billion above and beyond the beans that are already negotiated back in October. So that's about 25 million tons a year. That $17 billion for this year is prorated. So, I mean, we're 4.5 months of the year. We'll get the remainder's share, but you know, going forward over the next couple of years, $17 billion of mixed ag products on top of those beans. Doesn't mean they can't buy more beans, but when you look at the big picture, you know, it's probably in that $28 to $30 billion when it's all said and done. And you know, if I just look back, if I throw last year out because of trade war, and so if I look at the last year of Trump's first administration with the phase one deal, and then the 4 years under the Biden administration with no trade wars, that averaged about 32.8. We're talking 28 to 30. So we're kind of getting back to where we were. The question is, we don't know the mix. It could be beans. It could be dairy. It could be meat. It could be DDGs. It could be corn or wheat. We don't know the mix, but it does look like, hey, they're trying to make a better deal, and they're trying to cooperate. They're going to set up an investment board, and hopefully we're through the trade war with China now. We can just get back to business as normal. The positive for where we live, it's not so much the board side. This should help our basis out here as far as, you know, these are grains that should get loaded on shuttles and go west, and hopefully over time we get our corn and bean bases back to more normal levels.
1: Now, on a non-ag side of things, of course, China has made the commitment to buy 700-some airplanes. Is that playing any factor at all when you look at the outside markets at all this morning, Greg?
0: Well, I mean, I think you saw stocks and those things were doing fine. Mm-hmm. I think for us, I mean, really, there's still a lot of uncertainty on what's going to happen with Iran. So you got crude up a couple bucks. We've been trading both sides of unchanged on there. Mm-hmm. Our dollar today is a little cheaper. That's helping after the run-up we saw. So I think that's helping some. And just a lot of uncertainty, and we're just waiting for the next tweet or headline. Is it good or bad?
1: Gotcha. Appreciate the information as always. You have a great day, sir.
0: Thank you. You too.
1: All right. Greg Hansen, Hansen Agri Commodities, Walnut Grove, Minnesota, helping us out here today as we round out your late morning markets. And this market update has been brought to us.

0: us by our friends there, Greg and crew at Hanson Agri Commodities. That is your market update for WNAX. I'm Keith Weinberg.
1: You know what Larry Roden was doing before he was governor? Same thing most of us were doing. Getting up before the sun, working cattle, fixing fence, hoping the weather holds. That's the life of a fourth-generation rancher. And when Larry Roden got to Pier, he didn't forget where he came from. He fought for ag property tax relief before anyone else was talking about it. Delivered the largest property tax cut in South Dakota history. Stood with President Trump on the border. Placed a 5-year ban on fake meat to keep real ranchers raising real beef. Some people in this race have spent their careers in government buildings. Larry Roden spent his out here with us. South Dakota needs a governor who knows what a hard winter costs, who doesn't just talk about property rights, but is a real landowner, who knows what it means when the market drops and the bills don't. Governor Larry Roden, because he knows us.
2: Paid for by Roden for Governor.
3: Hello, Casey Slavik here at Full Five Stock Market. Coming up next week, Tuesday, May 19th, to be a big special pair stock cow bred heifer and a regular cattle sale. On the pairs, we got Paul Richter with 65 black 4-year-old broken mouth pairs. Dunbar Ranch with 60 black 2-year-old broken mouth pairs. Joe Stangle with an age dispersion, 45 black 5-year-old broken mouth pairs. Ted Burton's son with 40 black broken mouth pairs. Joe Pavlis with 30 red Angus heifer pairs. Neuhauser with 20 black white face broken mouth pairs. Bichon with 19 3-year-old broken mouth pairs. Offsidal with 10 black and a few Hereford 5-year-old broken mouth pairs. Hoyg with 10 Hereford, Shorthorn, Angus Cross, 3 to 5-year-old pairs. On the bred cows, we've got Job Jenna Bertram with 35 black, 3-year-old broken mouth cows, Raven Angus, calving now for 30 days. Jim Witcher, calving dispersion, 25 black, 3-year-old broken mouth cows, bred black, calving now for 20 days. Plus many more by sale time. Again, that's coming up next week, Tuesday, May 19th. Start with the weigh-ups at 9 o'clock. Pairs to bred cattle at noon. Have a good day, and thank you from Phillip Livestock.
4: Despite the risk, millions of people drive impaired in the United States each year, killing thousands.
5: Don't be a statistic. 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
7: 10 News brief. Just hours after a $10 billion Trump lawsuit against the IRS was dropped, a new twist. CBS's Vicki Barker.
8: The Justice Department has announced a $1.7 billion fund to compensate Trump allies and loyalists who say they were damaged by the Biden administration.
7: A judge says a gun and writings that were found when Luigi Mangione was arrested will be allowed as evidence at his state murder trial. CBS's Lily Aluciano.
9: Now we know that the jurors will be able to read these statements and others that could point to planning, to motivation, and things of this nature.
7: Well, CBS's Caitlin Huey Burns has the latest rhetoric between the United States and Iran.
10: He said that the clock is ticking and there won't be anything left of them, Iran, if they don't get moving fast. Meanwhile, you have Iran's foreign minister saying that Iran can't trust the Americans.
7: CBS News Brief. I'm Steve Kathan.
11: Good morning. I'm Jim Borman in the WNAX newsroom. Here's some of what we're working on to bring you over the noon hour today. 12 of the 19 inmates that Kristi Noem released when she was governor and did not run by the Board of Pardons and Paroles have since then been charged with new crimes, some of them going back to jail. We'll talk a little bit about that. The legal battle over abortion medication is creating confusion nationwide. Advocates on both sides are now watching the courts as to what you can and cannot do with mifepristone. We've got comments from Attorney General Marty Jackley. Homeschooling in South Dakota continues to grow. The enrollments are now bigger than private school enrollments. We've got the president of the South Dakota Homeschool Organization with comments, and the South Dakota Democratic Party has announced their keynote speaker for their McGovern Day dinner. We'll tell you who it is coming up at 5 minutes after, following CBS News on 570 WNAX.
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13: I'm Colin Strom, back with this WNAX Sports Update. MLB, the Milwaukee Brewers took 2 out of 3 for the Minnesota Twins over the weekend. In Sunday's 5-4 Twins victory, Cody Clemens went 2-for-4 with 2 run-scoring doubles. Ryan Jeffers hit his 7th home run of the year for the Twins.
14: Jeffers crushes into left field. back to the track, to the wall. Out of here! Jeffers gives the Twins a 4-3 lead. His seventh homer of the year.
13: Dan Gladden with the call on Twins Radio. The Twins are now 21-26, 4.5 games out of first and third place in the American League Central. The Twins are fortunate to salvage one win against the 26-18 Brewers, one of the titans of the NL. Twins manager Derek Shelton commenting on the win.
15: We're talking about one of the elite teams in the National League, and they put a ton of pressure on you. They do a lot of things right, and fortunately, you know, the last couple days, one-run games, it didn't go our way, and today we were able to capitalize, you know, on a mistake they made, ball going into our dugout, Cody being able to score, and then held on at the end with our pitching, which it was a good victory for us.
13: The St. Louis Cardinals took 2 out of 3 from the Kansas City Royals over the weekend. In Sunday's 2-0 Royals win, Salvador Perez drove in both runs with his 7th home run and a sacrifice fly. NBA playoffs, the San Antonio Spurs ended the Minnesota Timberwolves season with a 139-109 thumping on Friday night. The Spurs win the series 4-2. United States Hockey League, Clark Cup Finals. The Sioux Falls Stampede on the verge of winning the championship. They're off to a 2-0 series lead as they beat the Muskegon Lumberjacks 3-1 Friday and 3-0 Saturday in Sioux Falls. Game 3 is Friday at 6:10 in Muskegon. NCAA softball tournament, Nebraska advances to the Final 16. They beat South Dakota, who then beat Louisville, but the Coyotes were eliminated and they lost to Grand Canyon. The South Dakota High School Baseball Class A Super Regionals over the weekend. The Yankton Bucks sweep Sturgis. Harrisburg sweeps T. Brandon Valley does the same to Sioux Falls, Washington. Sioux Falls Jefferson sweeps Spearfish. Pierce swept Mitchell, and Rapid City Stevens swept Brookings. O'Gorman sweeps Roosevelt, and Watertown sweeps Sioux Falls Lincoln. Tonight it's the Boston Red Sox and the Kansas City Royals at 7:10. Sonny Gray on the mound for the Red Sox. He's a righty, 4-1, 3.18 earned run average, 21 strikeouts. Seth Lugo, righty on the mound for the Royals, 1-3, 3.76, 46 punchouts. The Houston Astros have Tatsuya Imai on the mound. He's a righty, 1-1, 9.24 ERA, 16 strikeouts. Kendry Rojas, the lefty pitching for the Twins. He's 1-0, 2.45, 8 strikeouts. Game time is 6:40, 6 o'clock pregame on 570 WNAX. Colin Strombeck, WNAX Sports.
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3: Good morning, 570 WNAX weather. Cloudy skies, we're at 50. We've been at 50s for a couple hours now. About 58 expected for a high today. So cool and cloudy. Some rain chances as well. Right now, watching some snow from Gillette, Wyoming to Rapid City, or at least in parts of the West River there in the hills there out by Rapid City. Rain showers through northwest South Dakota, up toward Bismarck and parts of western Nebraska as well. Seeing some showers. And actually, if we zoom in north of Yankton, we're seeing a little area of showers. Let's see, Lake Andes just passed through Armour, south of Parker and Freeman. Light rain showers. I know places like Parker and Freeman really got hit last night with rain and thunderstorm activity. So just a little bit of light rain south of there. It's a possibility as we head through the afternoon, showers and isolated storms in the region later today and tonight. A few storms could be strong to severe along and southeast of a Wayne, Nebraska to Sheldon to Windham line, Sheldon, Iowa to Windham, Minnesota. Not a great chance of that. Ping pong ball sized hail, winds up to 60 miles per hour. The main threat there, can't rule out tornadoes, but pretty low chance of that. And could see some heavy showers. But that's it's a little less impact for today and evening as opposed to last night, where a lot of folks saw some pretty nasty thunderstorms and actually tornadoes in parts of Nebraska. 70% chance of showers today in the Yankton area, but probably less than a tenth of an inch. And I don't know if I mentioned 56 for a high today here in Yankton. A little breeze, cloudy and 40 overnight. We could see some sunshine tomorrow. We'll start out cloudy. Hopefully the sun will peek through. 59 for a high Tuesday, 66 on Wednesday, up around 70. Mostly cloudy skies for your Thursday in Yankton. Right now, cloudy, breezy, and 50. At 570 WNAX.
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5: It is time now for our Iowa soybean planting report, brought to us today by the Iowa Soybean Association and the Iowa Soybean Research and Promotion Council. It is Monday, and it's time to check in here today with Craig Woods. He is the research agronomist covering Northwest Iowa with the Iowa Soybean Association. And Craig, wow, what a weekend. Some much needed rain, maybe some winds in some places over the weekend. What have you been hearing, and how are things going today?
6: Oh, yeah, for sure. The rain definitely slowed things down. This past week has mostly been busy wrapping up what's been left of planting, if there was any, and getting spraying done when the wind was cooperating. For the most part, I've been making some field visits, and I've been seeing some good establishment across the region, besides a few instances of crusting, which made emergence difficult. Mm-hmm. I suspect that many farmers this week will be doing early season weed scouting and checking the efficacy of their pre-emergent and determining if replants are going to be necessary for some fields.
5: When looking at that replant, Craig, if there is a possibility, what would be your recommendations, your thoughts when it comes to that?
6: Most recommendations from us are to go ahead and replant soybeans only if your stand counts are looking below 75,000 seeds per acre, mainly just because soybeans have the ability to branch out and kind of take advantage of that extra space.
5: That is your Iowa Soybean Planting Report, brought to us today by the Iowa Soybean Association.
7: I'm Dr. Justin Wubin. Growing up as a small-town farm kid from Spencer, South Dakota, I never expected that my life would become focused on helping people with peripheral neuropathy. 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Burning, numbness, and tingling. 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

So over the past decade, we've worked with thousands of patients throughout the Midwest dealing with neuropathy caused by diabetes, chemotherapy, and other conditions. 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
1: 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Looking at the livestock scene, June live cattle up 10 cents at 254.05. August down 27 at 247.67. October down 35, 239.60. December down 42 at 238.75. Feeder cattle market, May is steady, unchanged at 368.67. August down 210 at 359.30. September down 242 at 356.82. And October down 240 at 353.77. June lean hogs are down 12 cents at 98.62. July down 35, 103 even. August down 75, 103.40. October down 60 cents at 90.50. Looking at the grain markets, July corn is up 21 cents at 476. September up 18 and a half at 481. December up 15 and a half, 496. And March up 14 at 510. July soybeans up 39 cents at 1216. September up 36 at 1199. November up 34 cents, 1204. March is up 29.

0: quarter. And the July oat contract's up 9 cents.
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2: 69 Chevy pickup. 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
3: Yep, it's all original.
2: All right, now this one really caught my eye. A T340 crawler.
3: Yes, it is absolutely runs like a sewing machine. A lot of work's been done to it, and it's in its everyday clothes.
2: And there's a wide variety of other things. You've even got a carousel horse on this thing.
3: Yep, we've got a carousel horse, fiberglass. It's really kind of a unique piece.
2: Yeah, for sure. The auction opens on the 22nd of May, ends on...
4: A deal to settle a lawsuit President Trump brought against the IRS could pay big dividends for some of his allies.
5: The president dropped the lawsuit following reports of a settlement that would create a nearly $1.8 billion compensation fund for Americans who say they were politically targeted by federal agencies. The case began after a former IRS contractor leaked Trump's tax records. A spokesman for his legal team says the president was illegally targeted and will continue fighting to hold government agencies accountable. Critics are already threatening legal challenges to the settlement. Stacy Lynn, CBS News, The White House.
4: A New York judge says a gun, writings, and other things found can be used as evidence in Luigi Mangione's murder trial. He's accused of gunning down the United Healthcare CEO. CBS's Lilia Luciano says some things will be kept out of the trial.
6: The judge said anything that was found at the McDonald's when his backpack was searched would not be allowed into evidence. That included his passport, the wallet, a computer chip, and importantly, the magazine, the gun magazine that was loaded. That would all be suppressed.
4: U.S. prosecutors are moving to drop charges against Indian billionaire Gautam Adani, one of the world's richest men. It had been alleged he duped investors in a massive solar project. Six Americans exposed to the Ebola virus in Africa are being checked out. CBS's Ramy Innocencio reports there are hundreds of known cases and at least 88 deaths.
7: Based on the numbers out now, both suspected and confirmed, health officials are warning that this outbreak could actually be much bigger than what's been reported so far, and that this was likely spreading for weeks or maybe even months undetected.
4: President Trump's latest threat to Iran, quote, the clock is ticking and they better get moving fast or there won't be anything left. CBS News national security contributor Aaron McLean.
8: The cycle is that this then emboldens the Iranians to draw hard lines in their own negotiating position. So actually the negotiations get harder the fewer the threats are followed up on. So that's where we are right now, and it doesn't look like we're any closer to a deal.
4: Well, CBS's Jim Krasula tells us there's some new evidence to suggest higher prices may be changing how some of us buy things.
9: Some 25% of Americans are occasionally or often paying in installments when they buy things online, according to a new Gallup survey. Nearly 40% of lower-income Americans say they use installment plans either frequently or occasionally.
4: And checking Wall Street, right now the Dow is up 12 points. The S&P is down 23. This is CBS News.
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4: The Spotlight is back on the show Chess, 6 months after it opened on Broadway.
12: It's a very nice thing to be in a hit musical. It's a very cool thing.
14: Singer-actress Hannah Cruz isn't just in a hit, she's now a Tony nominee for her role as Svetlana Sergeyevsky in Chess.
12: It really is like all of my dreams have come true. And so now it's like, well, I've done it.
14: The show netted 5 Tony nominations. In about a month, Glee star Lea Michele exits the show as JoJo Levesque takes over her role. Wendy Gillette, CBS News.
4: The NBA's Western Conference title series opens tonight with Oklahoma City playing host to San Antonio. The Eastern Conference series tips off tomorrow with Cleveland visiting New York. Steve Kathan, CBS.
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0: It is Monday, the 18th. 50 outside. On our way to a high today that is going to top out probably around 57. Chance of rain, maybe a thunderstorm all day today, 70% odds of it. That's into tonight as well. That chance of precipitation sticking around, overnight lows dropping to 40. Then for Tuesday, cloudy in the morning, gradually clearing throughout the course of the day, 59 for a high, breezy, winds out of the northwest anywhere up to 30 miles an hour as far as the gusts go. Overnight, 35 will be the low. Wednesday, partly sunny, 66. Thursday, cloud cover and 70, warming up on Friday and Saturday, and a chance of rain moving back into the area Thursday night into Friday as well, about 50% down to around 30% by the time we hit Friday night. 81, the high recorded here at the station yesterday. 53 was the recorded low temperature. 88 hundredths of an inch of precipitation in the gauge this morning around 6 a.m. Current temperatures around the region this noon hour, we've got 50 in Fargo, 45 in Jamestown. Twin Cities check in with 60. It's 52 in Fergus Falls. Des Moines has 72, 59 in Cherokee, 56 in Sioux City. Lincoln reports 59. Ainsworth is at 46. And then across South Dakota, starting on the west end, we have 41 in Rapid City, 48 in Pierre, also 48 in Aberdeen. Brookings reports 52. The old hometown of Korska, they're at 50. And here at the WNAX studios, we just clicked up to 51 on your Monday. In the news, a fast-moving legal battle over abortion medication is creating confusion pretty much nationwide, with advocates on both sides closely watching the courts for the next direction to take. Now, at issue is a federal rule that allows the abortion pill mifepristone to be prescribed through telehealth and then mailed to patients without an in-person visit. An appeals court recently moved to block that rule, but the U.S. Supreme Court issued a temporary stay, and that will keep telehealth access in place for the time being while the case continues. Mifepristone remains FDA-approved for use in early pregnancy, and it's also used in miscarriage care. South Dakota Attorney General Marty Jackley is one of a group of state's attorneys general who are challenging the federal policy, arguing that the FDA is overstepping and raising safety concerns.
1: Many of us attorney generals, 22 of us, have a concern that the federal government, the FDA, is doing things that are either in state jurisdiction or that just aren't safe, especially for young women that are ordering these pills and not having either parental notifications, depending upon their age, not having in-person meetings or any medical oversight.
0: Now, meanwhile, reproductive advocates, rights advocates, say that access to telehealth is critical in South Dakota, particularly in rural areas where maternity care can be limited. They argue that medication access by mail can be essential in what they describe as a maternal care desert. Jackley points to new state laws. He says they could apply regardless of federal rulings, including statutes that address abortion pills being mailed into South Dakota. For now, though, access remains unchanged under the Supreme Court's temporary order. Both sides say the next ruling could reshape how that medication is prescribed nationwide. Leaders with Homeschool South Dakota say interest in homeschooling continues to grow. Enrollment is now bigger than private school numbers statewide. James DeYoung is the president of Homeschool South Dakota. He says that the rise and the interest really started to peak in 2020 during the COVID-19 pandemic, but families have continued choosing homeschooling as they have become more comfortable with that option.
2: We've surpassed private school numbers in the state, which is an incredible milestone. I think that with COVID, we saw an influx. I think people are realizing they can do this. There's a foundation nationwide. This trend is throughout the entire United States. And we've been in Sioux Falls for about 12 years.
0: Now, that 12-year mention is because this year, for the first time, the group is moving their annual conference west to Rapid City, citing strong interest from families in the West River portions of the state. Organizers say the conference is aimed both at current homeschool families and parents who are considering homeschooling for the first time.
2: And if you're on the fence, you're thinking, can I do this? What's out there? If you're curious, that's really what the conference is for those people who

0: want to know more about homeschooling, what it is, how it works, how they do it, this is the spot.
1: And the event included workshops and speakers.
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1: Overcast skies, 51 degrees at 11 minutes after. 12 of the 19 inmates that were granted early release from prison by former Governor Kristi Noem without the usual review from the State Board of Pardons and Paroles have since been charged with new crimes. 9 of those 12 have pled guilty to at least one of the new charges. Noem issued 27 commutations during her time in office. 19 of those bypassed the customary board recommendation process, something that a South Dakota governor hadn't done for about 20 years. Most of the new cases involved drug charges. 7 of them were felonies. By comparison, of the 8 commutations that Noem granted after a board review, 5 people have since been released. Only 1 has been charged with a new crime. The issue is drawing renewed attention in the governor's race. Candidate Dusty Johnson is calling for changes to require expert review in any future clemency decisions. Governor Larry Roden hasn't issued any pardons or commutations that were not first reviewed by the board. In a statement, the governor said, quote, "I respect the review and recommendation of the members of the Board of Pardons and Paroles. They have experience and expertise in this area, but they are not elected or accountable to the people," end quote. The other two candidates running for the Republican nomination, Toby Doden and John Hansen, neither responded to any questions regarding clemency. And the South Dakota Democratic Party has announced a high-profile guest for their keynote speaker at their annual McGovern Day dinner. Party officials say former President Joe Biden will headline that event. It's scheduled for Friday, June 5th in Sioux Falls. The gathering is going to take place at the Best Western Plus Ramcota Exhibit Hall. Now, according to organizers, events will kick off with a VIP reception at 5:30. That will be followed by a presidential photo opportunity and then a meet and greet at 6 o'clock. Several statewide Democratic candidates are scheduled to speak, including U.S. Senate candidate Julian Boudwin, U.S. House candidate Nikki Gronley, and gubernatorial candidate Dan Ahlers. Party leaders say the dinner, it's a major fundraising and organizing event ahead of the upcoming elections. If you're interested, information is available through the South Dakota Democratic Party. Tickets are available through May 25th at a price of $125. Cloudy skies, 51, Monday afternoon. From the WNAX Newsroom, I'm Tim Borman.
5: 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It's Make It Easy Steve. And we already have folks signing up for our fall foliage flyaway. 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

0: 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With a lot on the mind of farmers, constantly challenged by weather and the seasonal time clock, it's easy to overlook the issue of safety. Whether it's operating equipment, working with chemicals, observing traffic safety, or employing hired help, paying attention to safety will save lives. 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
1: Hello, this Tuesday, May 19th, will be a special bred cow and pears auction here at the Atkinson Livestock Market. Going to get started on the way ups at 9 a.m., pears at noon, followed by the bred cows and heifers. We are expecting 300 pears and 150 to 200 bred cows. On the pears, you'll have 100 of these good first calf pears from Jeff Hoster, Wes Palmer, and Brad Larson. Complete dispersion of second calf to solid mouth pears from Matt and Steve Kaup. Over 100 short, solid, and broken mouth pears from Jeff Hoster and Sabatka Cattle and Hay. Plus several more young to solid mouth pears. On the bred cows, Jay Stewart with 30 black and Hereford fall calvers, more Hereford fall cows from the Barnes Ranch, Kurt Morrow, 10 Red Angus fall bred heifers, plus several more good summer and fall calving black cows from Hostert's, Scudler, Proviance, Phillips, Crumley, Lever, Osborne, and more. Check out our website for more details and videos. That's 300 pears and 200 bred cows this Tuesday, May 19th at the Old Reliable Atkinson Livestock Market.
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4: What is the importance of grower surveys in the June acreage report? I'm Danielle Drotsman with your Farm News Update. We all enjoy getting the updates from the USDA on how planting is going and just all the data that they provide us. But they can't do that all themselves. They need your help. Lance Honig of the National Agricultural Statistics Service explains the connection between survey data provided by producers and the accurate and timely release of USDA's June acreage report.
5: So as we prepare for these important reports at the end of June, it will be survey-based. And so when we talk about acreage, we're well aware that farmers will certify their acres with FSA. And in a couple of months, when those data become available, that will be a key component of what NAS uses to estimate acreage. But in June, those data don't exist yet. Certification has not taken place. Geospatial information also valuable for measuring acreage, but not in June, because the crops have not emerged to the point where satellites can identify those crops. And so at this point in the year, it is very survey-driven. And so what we'll do is we'll put those survey forms in the hands of farmers. The bottom line is this is the only source of data this time of year to tell us about acreage. And so the more information we can get back from the producers, the more accurate these estimates can be.
4: What are some ways you can respond?
5: Depending on exactly how quick your mail service is by 25th, 26th of May, hopefully those will be in farmers' hands. But that's just one of the ways that they can respond. And so we give farmers the opportunity to fill out a form they get in the mail and mail it back. We give everyone the opportunity to complete that survey online. And so when they get the form in the mail, there will also be instructions on how they can just log in online, fill it out, be finished, move on their way. But if we don't see forms back either in the mail or online, we will start calling producers to help encourage that response. And in some rare cases, we'll even send an enumerator out to visit to collect that information. So the goal is to give farmers every opportunity.
4: With your Farm News Update, I'm Danielle Drotsman.
6: Hi, this is Lori Young, and I grew up in Ethan, South Dakota. 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

670 WNAX weather. Good afternoon. Welcome to the lunch hour. 51 now. Hadn't moved a whole lot through the morning, folks, but maybe 56 today. That's what we are looking for in Yankton for a high today. 70% chance for some rain, but probably less than a tenth of an inch expected. Possible thunderstorms as well. Into the evening, low of 40, and showers pretty likely before 1 a.m. Cloudy tomorrow, but gradually becoming mostly sunny with 59 for a high Tuesday. Partly sunny, 66 Wednesday, up near 70 by Thursday here in Yankton. Now, later in the day, we do see showers and isolated storms returning. Not quite as potent, well, certainly not as potent as yesterday in the WNAX listening area. Essentially, could see a few storms, strong to severe, along and southeast of a Wayne to Sheldon to Windham line. Could see some ping-pong ball-sized hail, maybe 60-mile-per-hour wind gusts, but a pretty low chance of that, actually. So hopefully we'll just see the rain and not the nasty stuff with it. Currently on radar, we are seeing some showers and thunder showers out west in and around Rapid City. Still seeing in parts of

0: the higher elevations in and around Rapid City, some flurries, some snow. Yes, today, coming from Wyoming. Cheyenne's getting snow right now. Casper, Wyoming, with some snow. South Central, South Dakota, with a few thunder showers. Cell south of Winter, right on the border of South Dakota and Nebraska, we're getting some heavier showers. And we see a little bit, an area of rain moving toward Sioux Falls here in the lunch hour. Nothing too severe, but seeing some of that start to build a little bit. As I mentioned, we could see more showers late in the day and into the evening. Right now, cloudy skies, 51 at 570 WNAX.
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2: The following is a pre-recorded paid program. Any claims made during the program are strictly those of the advertiser and do not necessarily reflect the views of this station, nor are they guaranteed or warranted by 570 WNAX or its parent company, Saga Communications Incorporated.
3: It's time for My Dad Turned Loose, and today's loose tale.
4: I know this is an annual event for me, but it is something that I'm very passionate about. Most likely, this radio station is one that you can count on in a time of need. Yesterday, we made a run to do a couple of things in Lincoln, Nebraska, and Seward had a graduation to attend, graduation celebration. Kyle Riley, congratulations. But in case you haven't heard, we did get moisture in central Nebraska. I'm not sure how widespread this rain this weekend has been, and there's still some coming. I can tell you my house, 2 inches was like, amen. It's just amazing how many people are enduring some severe weather. Reports of tennis ball size hail not far from my house. St. Paul, Nebraska, in every direction seemed to be an epicenter of a tornado. The tornado, you can find this on the internet pretty easy at St. Labore, which is just south of St. Paul. So the severe weather was there. But what I wanted to talk about, and what I do on an annual basis, because I can remember the day the Hallam, Nebraska, was hit and just took Hallam off the map. I was driving home on Interstate 80 that day, and if it were not for local radio, you would really know no, you wouldn't know what to do. It is local radio that brings you severe weather that is the epitome of what radio is supposed to be about. This is about saving lives. This is about letting you know. You can have the internet. You can pay attention to storm chasers. And I got to tell you that on Highway 34, I saw a storm chaser. And I know it's a storm chaser because the entire vehicle, I got a cattle guard across the front of my pickup, right? And there's a dent under it right now. And it had not been for the cattle guard, it'd be a complete radiator wreck. But that didn't happen yesterday. I've had that for a while. But I met a storm chaser that had what appeared to be like a cattle guard around the entire vehicle. I don't know if he drives this thing into the middle of a storm or what exactly happens. That was fairly comical. But thanks to the storm chasers, and then I know that many storm chasers are now working with National Weather Service, this information, again, I'm going to repeat, literally saves lives. I know that everybody wants to move to streaming all the time and not turn your AM or your FM radio on, but I want to tell you what, this is another one of those things that if you lose it, you're not going to recognize how vitally important it is until you don't have it. And they continue to threaten to take away AM radio in D.C. Maybe we should all get loud, be involved, and say, no, this is a life-saving mechanism. Loose tails, be gentle, stay firm.
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5: Kicking off the afternoon, we are seeing a lower livestock market, and across our grain today, we are higher. So, good afternoon, Danielle Drotzman here with this midday market update for WNAX. 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August, down 22 cents at $247.70. October, down 35 cents at $239.52. December, down 42 cents at $238.72. February, down 35 cents at $238.60. Looking at feeder cattle, May, that's down 7 cents at $368.60. August is down $1.77 at $359.67. September down $2.07 at $357.10. October down $2.17 at $354. And November down $2.37 at $350.52. Taking a look at lean hogs, June, that's down 7 cents at $98.67. July is down 35 cents at $103 even. August down 70 cents at $103.45. October down 62 cents at $90.47. December down 45 cents at $83.15. And February down 35 cents there at $85.90. Taking a look over on your grain side, July corn is up 20 cents at 476. September up 18 and a quarter at 481 and a quarter. December is up 15 and a quarter at 496 and a quarter. Soybeans, July is up 38 and a half cents at 1215 and a half. August is up 37 cents at 1213 and a half. September up 33 and three quarter at 1196 and a half. And November up 32 cents at 1202 and a half. Soybean meal, July is up $2.50 at $336.80. August up $3.80 at $330.20. September up $5 at $326.30. Soybean oil, July is up 182 points at 75.70. August is up 163 points at 73.80. September up 159 points at 72.49. Chicago wheat, July is up 28 and three quarter at 664 and a half. September up 28 and a quarter at 6.70.

68, and December up 26¾ at 696.5. Kansas City wheat, July is up 16 cents at 704, September up 16¾ at 714¼, and December up 16½ cents at 727¾. Minneapolis wheat, September up 19 cents at 724¾, December is up 18½ cents at 743, and March up 18 cents at 756½. And your oat trade today. July is up 8¼ at 372, and September up 7 cents at 377¼. That's a rundown of your

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2: 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For direct cash cattle in Iowa and Minnesota, reporting 878 head being sold at $264.64 at an average weight of 1,542 pounds. In Kansas, reporting 76 head being sold at $265 at an average weight of 1,562 pounds. In Nebraska, reporting 260 head being sold at $265.12 at an average weight of 1,591 pounds. Fairbox beef cutouts today. For choice, that trend was higher, $2.67 at a cutout value of $391.92. For select, that trend was higher, 81 cents at a cutout value of $390.06. That spread today was $1.86, and that was all based on 41 loads. No sales on the daily direct hog front there for you, but for your pork cutout, that change was higher, $2.58 at a carcass value of $99.65. That was all based on 148 loads. And that's a rundown of the current information that we have for you in this midday market update. 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Remember, it's your farm, your family, but their focus. And for WNAX, I'm Danielle Drotzman.
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9: CBS News brief. President Trump's allies stand to gain from a $1.7 billion fund in a deal that ends his lawsuit against the IRS.
10: He agreed to dismiss the lawsuit after reports that say a settlement would create a nearly $1.8 billion fund for Americans claiming political targeting by federal agencies.
9: That's CBS's Stacey Lynn. A New York judge has eliminated some things and allowed others, as evidence in Luigi Mangione's upcoming murder trial. Legal analyst Lori Levinson.
11: The court did allow the introduction of a gun and a notebook that were found during a search at the police station. So there is still probably plenty of evidence to go against Mangione.
9: Some Americans are being watched after being exposed to Ebola in Africa. CBS's Dr. Celine Gounder.
12: Six who are being monitored as contacts. Three of them are considered high-risk contacts, so a significant exposure. And one of those contacts has already developed symptoms.
9: CBS News brief.
13: Good afternoon. I'm Tim Borman in the WNAX newsroom. do some of what we're working on to bring you at the top of the hour. A 48-year-old Mitchell man has been found guilty of two counts of first-degree rape involving children under the age of 13. We'll give you more of the details on that. And as we get closer and closer to the June 2nd primary in South Dakota, if you take a look at some of the state Senate races, it's going to be deja vu because some of the ticket looks a lot like it did in 2024. We'll tell you about the rematches that you're going to be voting on come June 2nd, coming up at 5 minutes after, following CBS News here on 570 WNAX.
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0: I'm Colin Strom, back with this WNAX Sports Update. MLB, the Milwaukee Brewers took 2 out of 3 for the Minnesota Twins over the weekend. In Sunday's 5-4 Twins victory, Cody Clemens went 2-for-4 with 2 runs scoring doubles. Ryan Jeffers hit his 7th home run of the year for the Twins.
1: Jeffers crushes into left field. Back to the track, to the wall. Out of here! Jeffers gives the Twins a 4-3 lead. His 7th homer of the year.
0: Dan Gladden with the call on Twins Radio. The Twins are now 21-26, 4.5 games out of first and third place in the American League Central. The Twins are fortunate to salvage one win against the 26-18 Brewers, one of the titans of the NL. Twins manager Derek Shelton commenting on the win.
2: We're talking about one of the elite teams in the National League, and they put a ton of pressure on you. They do a lot of things right, and fortunately, you know, the last couple days, one-run games, it didn't go our way, and today we were able to capitalize, you know, on a mistake they made, ball going into our dugout, Cody being able to score, and then held on at the end with our pitching, which it was a good victory for us.
0: The St. Louis Cardinals took 2 out of 3 from the Kansas City Royals over the weekend. In Sunday's 2-0 Royals win, Salvador Perez drove in both runs with his 7th home run and a sacrifice fly. NBA playoffs, the San Antonio Spurs ended the Minnesota Timberwolves season with a 139-109 thumping on Friday night. The Spurs win the series 4-2. United States Hockey League, Clark Cup Finals, the Sioux Falls Stampede on the

verge of winning the championship. They're off to a 2-0 series lead as they beat the Muskegon Lumberjacks 3-1 Friday and 3-0 Saturday in Sioux Falls. Game 3 is Friday at 6:10 in Muskegon. NCAA softball tournament, Nebraska advances to the Final 16. They beat South Dakota, who then beat Louisville, but the Coyotes were eliminated in a loss to Grand Canyon. The South Dakota High School Baseball Class A Super Regionals over the weekend. The Yankton Bucks sweep Sturgis. Harrisburg sweeps T. Brandon Valley does the same to Sioux Falls, Washington. Sioux Falls Jefferson sweeps Spearfish. Pierce swept Mitchell, and Rapid City Stevens swept Brookings. O'Gorman sweeps Roosevelt, and Watertown sweeps Sioux Falls Lincoln. Tonight it's the Boston Red Sox and the Kansas City Royals at 7:10. Sonny Gray on the mound for the Red Sox. He's a righty, 4-1, 3.18 earned run average, 21 strikeouts. Seth Lugo, righty on the mound for the Royals, 1-3, 3.76, 46 punchouts. The Houston Astros have Tatsuya Imai on the mound. He's a righty, 1-1, 9.24 ERA, 16 strikeouts. Kendry Rojas, the lefty pitching for the Twins, he's 1-0, 2.45, 8 strikeouts.

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3: 1245, good afternoon. 570 WNAX weather. I'm Jim Remler. We're cloudy and in 50, we've seen 51, but 50-51 here for quite a while. Through the midday, not going to get much warmer, maybe 56 for this afternoon. What we're seeing, showers and isolated storms returning to the region later today into the evening hours. Some could be strong to severe, but not the impact that we saw yesterday late in the day for sure. These storms could be along and southeast of a Wayne, Nebraska to Sheldon, Iowa to Windham, Minnesota line. And with that, ping pong ball sized hail and 60 mile per hour wind gusts are the main threat. Most likely no tornadoes, but certainly can't rule that out. And they could produce heavy rainfall and isolated flash flooding. But a small chance of that, again, into mostly parts of northwest Iowa, south central Minnesota. Currently on radar, we are seeing some rain showers. It's kind of working its way here. Ainsworth, Nebraska, with some heavier rain in and around Bassett, just south of Winter. South Dakota, seeing that. Valentine getting some rain right now. And there's a line kind of from Winter to Plankinton and reaching toward Mitchell, South Dakota. West of Yankton, between Yankton and Tyndall, there is a sprinkle or two possibly reaching the ground. 70% chance for rain showers here today before 2 and then between 2 and 4 p.m., after 4 p.m. as well. 56 and cloudy, that's the forecast. But that rainfall is likely, but probably less than a tenth of an inch. Showers likely overnight as well, 40 and cloudy, 70% chance, but very little accumulation. Cloudy tomorrow, gradually becoming sunny for your Tuesday, 59 for a high tomorrow, so we'll stay cool. 66 on Wednesday, might see 70. Cloudy skies for Thursday here in Yankton. Right now, cloudy and 50. At 570 WNAX.
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1: Cash remains king when it comes to the livestock markets. I'm Keith Lundberg with your Farm News Update. Well, we finished up a very strong week last week, especially on the cash cattle markets. We started selling some cattle on Tuesday, then into Wednesday from essentially 260 to 263. Then on Thursday, going into Friday, we sold cattle from 262 to 266. Chip Nellinger is with Blue Reef Agri-Marketing, Morton, Illinois.
2: Yeah, it's all about the cash markets. Keith, try to break the futures or some liquidation there from some longs, but this massively wide basis is kind of pulling the futures back. Not seeing a lot of news out of China. What news was out of China in these trade talks was that China was maybe ready to take some more U.S. beef. I don't know that that's confirmed or going to be in the end result at the end of the day after these talks are over. That's probably helping the cause a little bit, but at the end of the day, I think it's all about the cash market, Keith.
1: And speaking of China, when you look at the grain markets, we saw some disappointment on Thursday going into Friday. John Dick is with Swenson Investments and Commodities based out of Sioux Falls. And the talk around the trade floor is the fact that we didn't see a lot of news coming from the talks between the U.S. and China.
3: Yeah, the only thing that I could find was President of China Xi mentioning kind of a tense situation with Taiwan. I think traders are probably taking some risk off and pricing, maybe a slightly higher chance that there's conflict between us and them regarding that in the future. We've seen this a lot in these grain markets here as the last, couple months have gone. Everyone's sort of buy the rumor, sell the fact. And I think we've kind of seen the opposite with grains. It's been sell the rumor and buy the fact. We've had these.
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2: 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I'm Pam Geppert. In many areas of South Dakota, drought will likely impact pasture productivity. So now is the time to implement strategies to mitigate the reduction in forage supply. SDSU Extension Forage Field Specialist Kim Ricardo encourages producers to consider planting annual forages or cover crops to help fill any gaps.
3: Understanding that those annual forages can provide flexibility to your operation is arguably one of the most valuable tools that producers have during those adverse times.
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3: Things like sorghum sudan grass, forage sorghum, pearl millet, foxtail millet, proso millet are all really good options to help kind of bridge that gap during our warm months. 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
4: 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I'm Danielle Drotzman with your market update for WNAX. And this update is being brought to you by Grossenberg Implement. Taking a look here at live cattle, June down 57 cents at 253.32. August down 87 cents at 246.95. October down $1.07 at 238.80. December down $1.12 at 238.02. Feeder cattle, May up 12 cents at 368.75. August is down $2.67 at 358.77. September down $3.02 at 356.15. October is down $3.07 at 353.10. Lean hogs, June down 25 cents at 98.50. July down 62 cents at $102.75. August is down 95 cents at $103.20. October down 90 cents at $90.20. Taking a look on your grain side, July corn is up 20 cents at 4.75¾. September is up 18 and a quarter at 4.81 and a quarter, and December up 16 cents at 4.97. Soybeans, July is up 36 and three quarter at 12.13 and three quarter. August is up 35 and a half cents at 12.12, and September up 33 cents at 11.95 and three quarter. Soybean meal, July is up $2.40 at $336.60. August.

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3: I'm Jennifer Kuiper. Breaking news, a jury in Oakland federal court throws out Elon Musk's case against OpenAI, saying his lawsuit was not filed on time. CBS News legal contributor Jessica Levinson says this one was a surprise.
4: I think that's in part because we were all focused on the really meaty legal issues here.
3: It's a win for OpenAI CEO Sam Altman and ends one of Silicon Valley's most closely watched courtroom battles. After Elon Musk invested $38 million in its first years, his lawsuit filed in 2024 accused OpenAI CEO Sam Altman and his top deputy of shifting into a money-making mode behind his back. A judge allows some evidence at Luigi Mangione's trial in the killing of United Healthcare CEO Brian Thompson. Reporter Mary Lou Buckley in New York.
5: The magazine found inside of Luigi Mangione's backpack in Altoona, Pennsylvania, McDonald's, along with his cell phone, passport, wallet, and computer chip, all won't be used during trial. Judge Caro says
6: the search of the backpack at the McDonald's was improper, warrantless search. The backpack was not within the immediate control, grabbable area of the defendant. The subsequent search of the backpack at the station was a valid inventory search.
5: Mary Lynn Buckley for CBS News, New York.
3: President Trump has ended his massive $10 billion lawsuit against the IRS. CBS's Stacey Lynn reports.
7: Legal analyst Lori Levinson says he's agreed to dismiss the lawsuit.
8: But he's putting into effect basically a $1.7 billion fund to pay out to his supporters or people he claims were the victims of weaponization of the Justice Department.
7: President Trump filed the suit after his tax returns were leaked by a former IRS contractor.
8: It's very bold by the Trump administration.
7: And she says expect a legal battle.
8: There are already members of Congress who are preparing to challenge.
7: Stacey Lynn, CBS News, the White House.
3: Millions will have to keep an eye on the sky, CBS News correspondent Jim Krasula explains.
9: There's a threat of severe weather, including tornadoes, across much of the nation's midsection. The threat goes from north Texas to northern lower Michigan. The highest risk, 4 out of 5, includes much of Kansas.
3: The U.S. prosecutors are moving to drop charges against Indian billionaire Gautam Adani, one of the world's richest men. The Justice Department says it will no longer pursue charges, alleging that he duped investors in a massive solar project in India. A judge must still sign off on the request, which comes less than 2 years after they were brought in New York. Stocks are down on Wall Street. The Dow is down 3 points. This is CBS News.
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3: The NBA's conference finals are set.
12: The Cleveland Cavaliers reached the Eastern Conference final with a Game 7 win in Detroit.
13: Mitchell takes the runway, crosses over, and puts on a scoring clinic.
12: Donovan Mitchell led the way for the Cavs in a surprising blowout win over the Pistons on Prime. Cleveland now travels to New York to face the Knicks in Game 1 of the Eastern Final Tuesday night. The Western Conference Final tips off tonight with Oklahoma City hosting San Antonio. Steve Kathan, CBS News.
3: NextEra Energy is looking to acquire Dominion Energy in an all-stock deal valued at about $67 billion, creating a massive power company as the needs, energy needs of artificial intelligence drive demand higher in the U.S. The companies say it's one of the biggest

0: proposed mergers so far this year. The combined company would serve approximately 10 million utility customer accounts across Florida, Virginia, North Carolina, and South Carolina. Jennifer Cut.
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2: 5 minutes after the hour, it is Monday, the 18th of May. As far as today goes, weather-wise, chance of showers, thunderstorms throughout the remainder of today, up around a 70% possibility of getting rained on. Our high temperature going to top out somewhere around 60 this afternoon. Showers continue to be likely overnight tonight. Cloudy skies, breezy. Chance of rain still around 70% as the lows drop to 40. Cloudy on Tuesday to start the day, becoming sunny in the afternoon. 60 for a high. Overnight lows 35. Then Wednesday, partly sunny and a high of 66. Overnight lows of 43. We should see 70 on Thursday, and then another chance of precipitation moving into the area Thursday night and lasting through Friday. We'll talk more about the weather in just a few minutes coming up. 48-year-old Eric Mark Opperman of Mitchell has been found guilty on two counts of first-degree rape involving children under the age of 13. Opperman entered a change of plea on Thursday in Davidson County Circuit Court. Under a written plea agreement, he now faces up to 85 years in the state pen. Sentencing is scheduled for September of this year. Authorities say the crimes occurred between 2013 and 2025 and involved children younger than the age of 13. That case was investigated by the South Dakota Division of Criminal Investigation with assistance from the Mitchell Police Department. The prosecution has been handled by the South Dakota Attorney General's Office and the Davidson County State's Attorney. And several South Dakota Republican state Senate primaries are scheduled for June 2nd. And if they look familiar, it's because they are. They're rematches from the 2024 election cycle, as candidates who narrowly lost 2 years ago try once again, this time in what is expected to be a higher turnout election year. The repeat matchups that people are watching closely include District 18 in Yankton, where former state Senator Gene Hunhoff is challenging Senator Lord Nelson, who defeated her in 2024. District 21, the Winter Burke Platte area, sees former Senator Aaron Tobin challenging current Senator Michaela Voida. In District 3 up in Aberdeen, current Senator Carl Perry is seeking re-election, but being challenged again this time around by Katie Washnock, who also was his last challenger. And District 17 in Vermilion sees Jeffrey Church once again going up against Senator Sidney Davis for that seat. One of the main issues still shaping some of the races is fallout from Senate Bill 201. That's the 2024 pipeline law that critics said weakened local control and property rights. Voters later repealed that law through referred Law 21. The Senate contests are also unfolding right alongside the Republican race for governor, where endorsements could influence down-ballot results. Political observers expect the turnout to be well above what was seen in the 2024 election cycle. Whether that helps the challengers or the incumbents, that remains to be seen. From the WNAX newsroom, I'm Tim Borman.
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1: Good afternoon and welcome to the Afternoon 5 State Farm Report. Hope you guys are all having a great Monday so far. I'm Danielle Drotzman, your host here for this hour on 570 WNAX. Want to first take a moment to thank our sponsors, Smet Farm Mutual Insurance, Fordyce Co-op, and Total Auctions and Real Estate, for bringing you the Afternoon 5 State Farm Report. Well, here's what we got coming up for you here this hour. First guest, we'll be visiting with Caitlin Root. She's the Executive Director of the Minnesota State Cattlemen's Association. We'll be getting an update from her. And then second guest here today will be Derek Huron. He is a UNL professor and irrigation engineer. We'll be visiting about some irrigation tips and conserving water, as even though we got rain this past weekend, you know, we continue to be just in a drought year. So some tips there as we head into the growing season. So with that, we will take a quick break and we'll be back with the start of your program on your Afternoon 5 State Farm Report.
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2: And a good afternoon. Welcome back to your afternoon 5-State Farm Report. Danielle Drotzman here, your host for 570 WNAX. Well, kicking off your program here today with a great guest that we're excited to have on, visiting with Caitlin Root. She is the Executive Director of the Minnesota State Cattlemen's Association. Well, Caitlin, thanks for joining us here today. How are you?
3: Yes, I'm doing good. How are you?
2: Great. We were just visiting before this. It's kind of been the hot topic here, especially southeastern South Dakota. We got some rain here this weekend, so it's good. So that's great. But I guess with that, you know, it's also just a really great time in the cattle industry. So, you know, I feel like there's kind of a lot of optimism around the industry right now. So just to start, maybe just give us a brief overview of the cattlemen and the industry in Minnesota. I guess, how would you describe the industry in the state right now?
3: Yeah, I think you're exactly right. I mean, it is a great time to be a cattle producer in Minnesota. Prices are good. However, there's continued concerns with drought, not only in Minnesota, but in the states like Nebraska and Kansas that have been dealing with wildfires. So that's definitely impacting our industry and the ever-looming threat of New World screwworm as well. Input costs are high, so it's never an easy time to be a farmer or rancher, but overall, cattle producers seem like they're in a really good spot, and they're very excited for the future of this industry.
2: Absolutely. And I guess as we continue throughout the month of May, you know, we've been talking about it all month. May is beef month. So I guess, have you guys in Minnesota been doing anything special, any special programs or promotions or any fun activities here throughout the month of May?
3: Yeah. So the Minnesota Beef Council is the promotional organization for beef in Minnesota. The cattlemen focus on policy and advocacy, but I can definitely share a few things that the council has been working on. So honestly, every month is kind of beef month for the council, as their main goal is to increase demand for beef. I know that this month in particular, council staff have traveled to multiple youth events in Minnesota to educate about beef and cattle production. And they were on Twin Cities Live sharing burger recipes to celebrate both National Burger Month and Beef Month. And there was also a Minnesota Burger Bracket Challenge where people throughout the state could vote for their favorite burger out of around 30 options from Minnesota restaurants. So that was a fun way to excite people to go out and eat at some of these amazing restaurants, particularly going for that burger. So that's just a few examples. But like I said, the council really celebrates and promotes beef each day throughout the year through the use of checkoff funds.
2: Yeah, absolutely. And it's sounds like a great couple of promotions, definitely getting people involved there. But, you know, speaking specifically of the Minnesota State Cattlemen's Association, I guess over kind of the past year, maybe a couple months, I guess, what have you guys done for your members and anything specifically you're working on or advocating for?
3: Yes. So the cattlemen, we have continued advocating for increased elk and wolf depredation funding. We have also advocated for the delisting of the gray wolf at a national level. We need the gray wolf delisted, and we need that management returned to the state. So we each year go out to Washington, D.C. We were just there a few weeks ago. And that's one conversation that we were able to have while we were out there, is delisting the gray wolf. And there's also a call to action right now that the National Cattlemen's Beef Association.

0: Association has set up that we've shared with our members so that they can click a link and send a message to their senators advocating for the delisting of the gray wolf. I'd say in the past year or two, we've also attended DNR meetings on the proposed transfer of elk from northwestern Minnesota to the Fond du Lac tribe in northeastern Minnesota. We've really tried to help share the story of how this would impact farmers and ranchers in a negative way. We have attended meetings with the Minnesota Pollution Control Agency and other ag groups in this state on various feedlot-related issues. Most recently, we've been focusing a lot on the 70-20 feedlot rules that MPCA is opening up. This will be a year-long process, but the 70-20 feedlot rules govern feedlots and manure storage in Minnesota, and we will likely be seeing some major changes to these rules. So far, the Cattlemen's Association, like other ag groups, has submitted comments, and now they're kind of putting working groups together. One of those working groups is a feedlot group, and we're kind of just going from there, but that's something that we've been involved in as well. And then we've also pushed for proper labeling of cell cultured or fake meat. We want to ensure, just like NCBA, that if and when there is cell cultured beef on store shelves or at restaurants, we want to ensure that it's labeled properly and that consumers know what they're buying, and that cell cultured meat isn't just mixed in with regular ground beef and sold without it properly being labeled. So I'd say those are the biggest things that the cattlemen have been working on.
1: Gotcha. Yeah, and definitely that's been a hot topic, just making sure we have transparency there on what we're buying and what the product is, because we know as our U.S. product is really great, and it's a great quality too. So with that being said, you know, there's a lot of stuff going on in Washington right now, especially on the legislative side, and I'm sure in the state of Minnesota too. So when you look at just the state of Minnesota, or even, you know, nationally too, I guess, is there any big legislative wins specific to Minnesota over the past year?
0: Yes, absolutely. So last legislative session in Minnesota, the legislature was able to increase wolf and elk depredation funding, which was something that we had supported throughout the session. So that was a big win for us and our cattle producers, mainly in central and northern Minnesota. And then on the national front, I'm sure most of our listeners already know this, but the House was able to pass a farm bill. Now we're kind of waiting on the Senate to see what the Senate will come up with, but there were a lot of great things in that House farm bill. And actually, prior to that, the One Big Beautiful Bill, cattle producers had a lot of their needs covered there. So there were what we typically see in the farm bill, a lot of those programs were actually covered in that One Big Beautiful Bill for farmers and ranchers. So those were two big accomplishments on the national side as well.
1: Great. All right. Well, as we take a look here into summer, you guys have your 2026 summer tour coming up. So maybe just what's that, and give us a brief overview of some of the stops that you're going to be stopping at.
0: Sure. So our summer tour moves around the state each summer. This year it will be in Marshall, Minnesota, and it is hosted by the Southwest Cattlemen this year. So each year we have a different local Cattlemen's Association host. We have 21 locals throughout our state, and this year it is Southwest Cattlemen's turn. So we really, the day prior, so Monday, July 13th, we have our quarterly meeting, and then we have our political action committee campaign event that night. And that's where we have our beanbag tournament and a brisket dinner, and all of those funds go towards our PAC. And then next day, Tuesday, July 14th, that's the summer tour. So we start bright and early with registration, and then Throughout the day, we move to different

0: farm stops and ag business stops in the area. We have a light breakfast in the morning, lunch, and then we will have a steak dinner. That's all for $30 for a ticket. So I think it's a really great price, not only for the meals that you're getting, but for the educational and networking purposes as well. It's a really great opportunity for folks, not only just in that Marshall area, but really from all around Minnesota to come out and join us.
1: Yeah, absolutely. And that's kind of in our neck of the woods a little bit. So right around our Minnesota listening area. But with that, do we need to register at all? Or, I mean, where could we find more information?
0: Yes. So we prefer that everyone pre-registers. You can do that at mnsca.org. Click on the summer tour tab, and then that has all of the information. So you'll see the headquarters location, the tentative schedule, lodging options, so some hotels, and then that registration information. Ticket prices will rise on Friday, June 19th, so be sure to purchase tickets before then. If you are unable to purchase tickets online prior to, you can purchase tickets day of. It's just going to be a much quicker and cheaper option if you do register online prior.
1: Perfect. All right. Well, Caitlin, we're kind of coming up to the end of our time here. So I guess, is there anything you want to wrap up on or any message to send out to those cattlemen?
0: Yeah, I would just say join today if you aren't already a member. We are stronger together, and it really takes everyone's help for us to have a voice. So if you would like to join the Minnesota State Cattlemen's Association, again, just go to our website at mnsca.org, click on the Become a Member tab. And if you already are a member, or maybe you have some questions, please feel free to reach out to us at any time. We want to hear your questions and your ideas and really just your thoughts. So feel free to call our office, and I'd encourage everyone to become a member.
1: Perfect. Very well said. Well, Caitlin, thank you for joining us here today. It's always a pleasure. So have a great rest of your day. And again, thank you.
0: Thank you. You too.
1: Perfect. Thank you. All right. That's Caitlin Root. She's the Executive Director of the Minnesota State Cattlemen's Association, joining us here today on the Afternoon 5 State Farm Report. So with that, we'll take a quick break. Colin will have some weather, and then we'll take a look at your markets here at the end of your Monday. So stay tuned. We're

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2: As we heard about in this morning's Ag Weather Update, showers and colder in the northern plains. Another round of significant severe weather for the central and southern plains, and more heavy rain and severe weather for the Midwest. Now let's hear about the rest of the world. Good afternoon, I'm Colin Strombeck with this WNAX Ag Weather Update. Cold with showers in Canada. Cold air that moved in late last week caused areas of frosts and freezes in the Canadian prairies over the weekend. Some areas of showers also turned to snow, where precipitation rates were heavier. That is slowing down planting progress. The pattern will be somewhat active throughout the week, with occasional showers and a few thunderstorms moving through. That should help to increase soil moisture and will not be heavy enough to discourage planting. Instead, that will be the cold weather, which will continue to produce frosts and some freezes through midweek before temperatures moderate. With multiple systems through the end of May, there could be some more frosts down the line that could cause issues for early planted crops. Heavy rain in South America. A front moved into southern Brazil over the weekend, bringing some areas of heavy rain to Mato Grosso do Sul and Paraná. The front continues with waning showers into central Brazil on Monday, but with lower coverage and amounts. Very little of the Safrinha corn areas will receive rainfall. Wheat planting continues to increase across the far south and is dependent on these showers to move in to support root growth. Another little system will bring some showers to Paraná later this week, with more showers across the far south next week. Across the Atlantic Ocean, an upper-level system moved southeast out of Europe over the weekend, but brought widespread rainfall across the continent, including over the drier northeast. Other systems will bring showers to Europe this week, especially over the north, overall favorable for wheat and corn. A few colder days over the weekend produced some very patchy frosts, but were not widespread enough to cause much concern. Periods of showers elsewhere in Eurasia. An upper-level low-pressure system slid into the Black Sea region from Europe over the weekend and brought some areas of showers that continue throughout this week as well. Drier areas in the west will have more beneficial coverage and amounts. A very favorable situation for much of the region. Rain causing flooding in East Asia. A system over the weekend produced some heavy rain in some northern and central areas of China, but largely missed the agricultural areas with pockets of flooding. Showers will slowly leave the North China Plain early this week. Some areas continue to be on the drier side, unfavorable for wheat, corn, and soybeans. Shower chances are still lower than favorable for much of central and northeast China. Southern canola areas have been in much better shape this spring. Heavy rain down under. A system moved into the eastern half of Australia over the weekend and brought some areas of heavy rainfall. That's increasing soil moisture, buying winter wheat in canola areas a couple of weeks. However, the overall theme is dry, with a developing El Nino over the winter and in the next spring, which is a more persistent negative force for the winter crops. From the WNAX Weather Center, I'm Colin Strombeck.
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0: We are seeing a lower livestock market, and across our grain, we are mostly higher there. So good afternoon, Danielle Drotzman here with this commodity wrap for WNAX. And this commodity wrap is being brought to you by Christensen Well and Irrigation. Taking a look here at live cattle, June, that's down 52 cents at 253.37. August, down 77 cents at 247.15. October, down 92 cents at 238.95. December, down $1.15 at 238 even. Looking at feeder cattle, May, that's up 12 cents at 368.80. August is down $2.60 at 358.85. September, down $2.97 at 356.20. October, down $3.07 at 353.10. And November, down $3.15 at 349.75. Looking at lean hogs, June, that's down 22 cents at 98.52. July is down 60 cents at $102.75. August, down 92 cents at $103.22. October, down 95 cents at 90.15. And December, that's down 75 cents at 82.85. And time to check in here this afternoon with Ryan Wagner with Bolt Marketing. And Ryan, thanks for filling in and joining us here today on this Monday commodity wrap. And I guess as we kind of kick off the week here today, a little bit of a lower market for cattle. So I guess as you've kind of watched them trade here today, any thoughts on a little bit of pressure we saw here today?
1: Yeah, I think the pressure in the cattle market today was primarily due to higher corn. We had, nearby July corn up 21 cents, new crop up 17 cents. And of course, the big headline heading into today's trade was the announcement last night of China committing to purchase at least $17 billion in U.S. ag products. And in that agreement or whatever they're referring to, a reduction in some beef export non-tariff trade barriers, I guess I would call them, I was thinking to be supportive towards cattle heading into today, but I think the higher priced corn kind of overwhelmed that a little bit and caused fears. We started off on a positive note and kind of reversed mid-morning and headed back lower. So a red day on the market for live and feeder cattle and hogs as well. Cash index did come down a little bit on the feeder cattle market, so that could have had a little bit of an influence on it. And we have the stock market lower today as well, which is always something that cattle keep one eye on in the general economy. So, yeah, not a great day in the cattle or the hogs, but a really nice day in the grains.
0: Yeah, for sure. And I guess when you take just kind of a deeper look at the hogs, they haven't really been too eventful the past several trading days. So it's been a pretty quiet market there. But I mean, just kind of reacting to the same thing cattle were, like you said, or any updates?
1: Yeah, I think so. Hogs, obviously China produces all their own hogs, their own domestic consumption. So not a whole lot do we can export over there, or at least nothing that was in this particular trade agreement. But and I think hogs are still kind of under the influence of, like we had talked about the last time I was on, this downward trending channel that we've kind of been in since February. We've had little pops within it, but kind of been trading under the influence of this downward trending channel, which the bottom of which on the June is sitting right around $95 right now, and the top is 102. So, pretty much right in the middle of that channel. And until we break out of it one way or another, we're probably gonna stay influenced by that technical.
0: Yeah, for sure. All right. Well, you mentioned the grain had a really great day, and they did. So let's take a quick look over there and see what that did. So July corn was up 21 and a quarter at 477. September up 19 and a quarter at 482 and a quarter. And December up 17 cents at 498. Looking at July soybeans, up 36 cents at 1213. August up 34.5 cents at 1211. And September up 32.5 cents at 1195 and a quarter. Soybean meal, July, that's up 20 cents at 334.50. August up $2.10 at 328.50. And September is up $3.30 at 324.60. Looking at soybean oil, July.

0: July, that is up 175 points at 75.63. August up 158 points at 73.75. Looking at Chicago wheat, July, that's up 28 and three quarter at 664 and a half. September up 28 cents at 677 and three quarter. Kansas City wheat, July up 15 and three quarter at 703 and three quarter. September is up 16 and a quarter at 713 and three quarter. Minneapolis wheat, July up 18 cents at 703 and a quarter. And September up 18 and a quarter at 724. And again, visiting here this afternoon with Ryan Wagner with Bolt Marketing. And Ryan, I mean, like you mentioned, we had a very eventful day here on the whole grain complex, I guess, and especially in corn and beans. So I think you kind of already explained it a little bit, but I guess what was behind the pop in the grain here today?
1: Yeah. Nice gap higher open last night in all three, you know, corn, soybeans, and wheat. And you know, on the heels of the announcement late yesterday afternoon that on the $17 billion in U.S. agricultural products were committed to China. I guess the interesting thing about this particular announcement is there hasn't been a joint statement released, no official trade agreement or anything. So I guess the agreement is just more about, you know, a commitment to buy right now than something firm, but that was enough to get the market excited that $17 billion is a lot. And it would, you know, and they're referring to non-soybean purchases in that amount. So that's what got corn and wheat excited as well today, because to get to that amount, you're gonna have to, you know, import a lot of corn and wheat and claw back some market share from some of our competitors there. So, I think that, you know, if they follow through on buying this level of products, it would bring us back to, you know, pre-trade war levels, which is great, and I think what everybody would like to see. Did not address the tariffs yet. Maybe they will at some point, but still we have that 10% retaliatory tariff on from March. So, great day in the markets based on those headlines, and we, you know, across the board, basically, we've got December corn back near $5, which I think is probably a pretty good area to lean in some new crop hedges. We've had widespread rain throughout the country that has, you know, has got the corn. The corn is basically planted now. The planning progress report will come out later this afternoon, but I think we're looking for about 75% planted on corn. So nice rain on top of that is always a good thing to get off to a good start. And you got, looking at new crop soybeans too. We got to close over $12 again, only the third time in the life of the contract they've had to close over $12 in November soybeans. So yeah, things are looking a lot better today than they were on Friday. Got back all of Friday's losses and then some. So it was a good day in the markets today with some positive technical action, and we might have, you know, with a big up day like this, it makes you wonder if you didn't have funds back in buying today as well.
0: Absolutely. Definitely an eventful day here for the grains. So I guess, Ryan, before I let you go, take a quick look on the outside markets. Has there been anything you've been watching here today?
1: Yeah, equities are a little bit weaker today. Nothing too crazy there. Just kind of a technical correction, I think. And we have oil up $3. That's always supportive towards the corn and soybean markets as well, as they're definitely tied to oil. And we've got June crude oil, which is approaching expiration here, up near $110. So it's not a great thing for our seed or for our fertilizer and fuel prices, but it is a good thing for ethanol and ethanol margins, which typically bleeds over to corn and supports the corn market. So outside markets to watch, yeah, are always oil and equities, in my opinion, and kind of going opposite directions today.
0: Gotcha. Seems to be the common theme there. So, Ryan, thank you for joining us here today and filling in for Dwayne. It's always a pleasure to visit with you. So have a great rest of your day. And again, thank you.
1: Thank you. Thanks for having me.
0: Perfect. All right. That's Ryan Wagner. He's with Bolt Marketing. And with that, this update has been brought to you by Christensen Well and Irrigation. And for WNAX, I'm Danielle Drotzman.
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3: Hello, Casey Slavik here at Full Five Stock Market. Coming up next week, Tuesday, May 19th, to be a big special pair stock cow, bred heifer, and a regular cattle sale. On the pairs, we got Paul Richter with 65 black 4-year-old broken mouth pairs. Dunbar Ranch with 60 black 2-year-old broken mouth pairs. Joe Stangle with an age dispersion, 45 black 5-year-old broken mouth pairs. Ted Burton's son with 40 black broken mouth pairs. Joe Pavlis with 30 red Angus heifer pairs. Neuhauser with 20 black white face broken mouth pairs. Michonne with 19 3-year-old broken mouth pairs. Offsidol with 10 black and a few Hereford 5-year-old broken mouth pairs. Hoyg with 10 Hereford Shorthorn Angus cross 3 to 5-year-old pairs. On the bred cows, we've got Joe Gina Bertram with 35 black 3-year-old broken mouth cows, Raven Angus calving now for 30 days. Jim Witcher calving dispersion, 25 black 3-year-old broken mouth cows, bred black calving now for 20 days. Plus many more by sale time. Again, that's coming up next week, Tuesday, May 19th. Start with the weigh-ups at 9 o'clock. Pairs to bred cattle at noon. Have a good day, and thank you from Phillip Livestock.
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1: Good afternoon and welcome back to your afternoon Five State Farm Report. Danielle Drotzman, your host here for 570 WNAX. Want to take a quick moment to thank our sponsors, DeSmet Farm Mutual Insurance, Fordyce Co-op, and Total Auctions and Real Estate for helping bring you this hour, your afternoon Five State Farm Report. Well, here in the second half of your program, we are excited to welcome on Derek Heron, who is a UNL professor and irrigation engineer. And Derek, thanks for joining us here today on WNAX.
2: Yeah, it's a pleasure to be here.
1: Absolutely. Well, you know, we've been hearing a lot about the conditions, I guess, across Nebraska and just, you know, across the Midwest in general. You know, there's been a lot of concerns there about how dry it is. So I guess from your perspective, what have you been hearing on just the continued dryness across the state?
2: Yeah, so it is definitely dry. We have drought conditions both here in Nebraska and in other places as well across the five-state area. So we've been hearing about that with planting and some concerns with germination. Seed depth is really important. We've been hearing from some of the irrigation districts that use surface water about really low levels this year, partly due to low rainfall and also low snow melt in the Rocky Mountains. So irrigation districts are planning ahead on how to best mitigate that. But for most producers that have a center pivot and are thinking about the dry conditions, one of the things to think about here at the beginning of the season is that your first time irrigating is probably your best chance to catch problems early. So we recommend doing a system check or a system evaluation. Take some time to walk around and look for any plugged nozzles or leaks in the system. Make sure the end gun is working as it should. You can check the pressure and the flow rate, make sure they're working according to what you would expect. So it's the best time of year to get those resolved, and especially on a very dry year, any parts of the pivot that are putting on less water than it should could result in a yield reduction on those particular acres of the field.
1: Yeah, absolutely. And I guess with that being said, you know, it's like we mentioned, it's dry and there's just a lot of concerns there. So, you know, we should just be conscious of the water that we're using and also conserving water. So is there anything kind of to keep in mind on the conservation front when running an irrigation system this summer?
2: Yeah, so I think about irrigation scheduling right away. And one way I like to think about it is it's not so much we're trying to use less water at all cost, but rather we really want to use our water precisely so that every inch counts towards yield. So in terms of irrigation scheduling, there's a lot of things that make a difference. Obviously, early in the season, in the early growth stages, the crop needs less water. So just paying attention to growth stage and weather makes a big difference in the water need of the crop. One particular solution that's been really helpful for a lot of people is soil moisture sensors. And it's a really great way to track the trend of how much water is in the root zone. It might not tell you the exact value of how much water is in the root zone, but seeing how it changes from week to week is a really helpful guide to make sure you're not ending up with too much or too little water in the root zone. The other thing that I would encourage producers to consider is there's more and more industry products that can assist with irrigation scheduling. So, for example, a couple of the center pivot manufacturers that have apps for remote monitoring and control now also have capability built in to recommend when and how much to irrigate. And those types of tools are getting better each year, using satellite data, weather data, crop modeling data, and really takes a lot of guesswork out of it. So even trying one of those technologies

0: strategy solutions on even one pivot can be a good way to test and see if it's valuable for you.
1: Absolutely. Yeah, it's crazy what they can do with technology these days, and just the, you know, like even on a pivot, you know, it's just, yeah, very useful tools for sure. But, you know, I've also heard that, you know, I've heard somebody say this once that, you know, most farmers probably water more than they need to. So you might have touched on it a little bit in that last little segment there. But I guess, is there kind of a rule of thumb to deciding if the irrigation should be turned on or not?
0: Yeah, absolutely. There is a tendency to over-irrigate, and if I'm not sure, it's pretty easy to irrigate a little bit extra just to make sure I don't have a yield penalty. But what we want to do is use at least some data to strengthen those decisions to make sure we're not putting on extra inches that aren't really necessary. You know, every time you don't send the pivot around the field, you're saving money and energy and lost fertilizer that gets washed out of the root zone. And so one of the things to think about would be, well, we already mentioned the soil sensors and the industry products online. Another option is if your agronomist gives recommendations on when to irrigate, they'll often use soil probes and then check physically to see what the amount of water is in the soil, and that can be a huge help to just know if you're in the ballpark or not. And it does depend a lot on the year. So on a year like this, if it turns out to be a continued drought year, you might end up putting on more than you typically do, but it's okay because it really needs that much water. But the important thing is, you know, if you've got an agronomist or technology, you can be confident that you're putting on what's needed but not extra.
1: Very cool. Very interesting. Well, I guess that's kind of all I have. So is there anything I missed, or I guess anything else you want to add?
0: You know, in a drought year, we're really thinking about the lack of water in the soil. And one long-term strategy producers might consider is, from a soil health perspective, anything that improves your soil that can help more rainfall absorb into the soil instead of runoff, that's always a win. And so things like farming on the contour or no-till or even reduced till, leaving more residue on the ground, any of those things can strengthen the soil health. And then you have more of that water infiltrating into the soil to be used later.
1: All right. Perfect. Derek, thank you for joining us here today on WNAX. Again, that's Derek Heeren. He is a UNL professor and irrigation engineer. With that, we will take a quick break. We'll take a look at some local weather, and we'll round out your hour with some cash grain numbers. So make sure to stay tuned to your afternoon five-state farm report for WNAX. I'm Danielle Drotzman.
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4: We had a guy call us who had some land in Hanson County and he'd like to buy some more land in Hanson County. 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
7: 570 WNAX. Boy, the heat from yesterday that helped with all of the generate all those severe weather events throughout the region. Not so today. We are going to see moisture late in the afternoon into the evening. Actually, we've seen a little bit also, a few sprinkles here and there in the Yankton area already this afternoon. But severity much less, cool and cloudy for the next couple of days. So that's good. We have rain making its way through South Dakota from west to east. Looks like pretty good showers right now.

0: between Wessington Springs and Huron, South Dakota. And as I mentioned, we'll see those pretty good chances, but a lot of folks will see maybe a 10th inch or less here today, including Yankton. Cloudy, 56 for our high today at our WNAX studios.
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1: 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At Oahe Grain in Oneida, South Dakota, spring wheat is at $6.12. Winter wheat is at $6.07. At Agtegra in Huron and Kennebec, spring wheat is at $6.13. Winter wheat at $6.02. And in Craven, spring wheat at $6.07. Winter wheat is at $5.87. At AGP in Aberdeen, South Dakota, beans are at $11.45. In Dawson, Minnesota, $11.25. And in Sargent Bluff, Iowa, beans at $11.60.
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2: I'm Jennifer Kuiper. Elon Musk loses his lawsuit against OpenAI and its top executives. A California jury has dismissed it based on a technicality. CBS's Jolene Kent.
3: Essentially, what happened here is Elon Musk filed this lawsuit back in 2024. The statute of limitations is 3 years, and the jury found unanimously that Elon waited too long to file this lawsuit.
2: The case stemmed from a lawsuit Musk brought alleging that OpenAI CEO Sam Altman and OpenAI President Greg Brockman broke their promise to keep the company a nonprofit. An American doctor is among the newest cases in an Ebola outbreak in Congo. Deaths have surpassed 102 provinces and a few hundred suspected cases. CBS's Ramy Innocencio reports.
4: Based on the numbers out now, both suspected and confirmed, health officials are warning that this outbreak could actually be much bigger than what's been reported so far, and that this was likely spreading for weeks or maybe even months undetected.
2: The Trump administration has established a $1.7 billion fund to compensate the president's supporters who claim they were treated unfairly by the Justice Department during the Biden era. The fund was created in exchange for the president dropping his lawsuit against the IRS. Loyola Law Professor Lori Levinson.
5: Trump's representatives have claimed that nobody can challenge this fund. He used his own group to authorize it. But I do think that there will be a challenge to it. And in fact, there are already members of Congress who are preparing to challenge.
2: A judge rules in the Luigi Mangione case that some of the evidence can be used. Mangione is accused of killing UnitedHealthcare CEO Brian Thompson. The judge says what was uncovered at a McDonald's restaurant cannot be used, but evidence at the police station can be used. CBS News legal analyst Thane Rosenbaum says the evidence at the police station is key.
6: The diary is essential. The gun on its own would have been condemning, because why do you have a gun? And why does that gun match the bullets that were discharged in New York? It obviously came from the same gun.
2: Disgraced attorney Alec Murdoch is suing Rebecca Hill, the former court clerk who allegedly interfered with the jury that convicted him in the murders of his wife and son in 2023. The civil rights lawsuit filed in South Carolina comes 4 days after the state's highest court overturned Murdoch's double murder convictions and life sentence. James Griffin is Murdoch's attorney.
7: It has been adjudged as a matter of state law that she deprived Alec of his constitutional rights, deprived him of a right to a fair trial, and as a result, we've got to do it all over again.
2: Stocks are down on Wall Street. This is CBS News.
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3: A few minutes after 2 o'clock Monday afternoon, one man is in jail, another is dead after authorities in Inwood, Iowa, responded to two separate incidents within a half hour of each other early Saturday morning. According to the Lyon County Sheriff's Office, the incidents took place about a half hour apart. They're unrelated. There's no threat to the public. The first was around 1 a.m. The office responded to a call of an assault on Main Street that led to the arrest of 34-year-old Dane Charles Long of Inwood. He's currently held in the Lyon County Jail facing multiple charges, including attempted murder. No other details have been released. About a half hour later, the office received a call of a man with a gunshot wound at a residence. When they responded, the man, who has not been identified, was found to have died as a result of that gunshot wound. The Iowa Division of Criminal Investigation is assisting with that investigation. And severe weather on Sunday is blamed for widespread damage across northwest Iowa. Multiple communities saw themselves with restricted access as crews worked to assess the situation. Plymouth County Emergency Management says the city of Kingsley was hit hard by the storms. Significant damage was reported. Numerous power lines were down. Authorities turned away all traffic into the city and urged residents to remain indoors while they worked to restore utilities. At the same time, in Woodbury County, storm damage, including possible tornado activity near Salix and Pearson, led to homes being damaged, trees knocked down, and power outages across the area. Access to Pearson was shut down as crews continued response operations as well. The storms knocked out power across a large portion of the region. MidAmerican Energy reported more than 13,000 outages on Sunday night, over 5,000 of those in Woodbury County alone. Authorities say damage assessments are ongoing. Recovery efforts continue. From the WNAX Newsroom, I'm Tim Borman.
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3: There's a lot of talk these days about family values. Trouble is, some lawmakers are still foot shuffling around how to legally describe the meaning of family. So good day and welcome to Judy's Journal, where most hometowners at Crofton, Nebraska would agree that a lot of things that are wrong with the world would straighten out if we could go back to the days when it took a village to help raise a child. And when the community felt a sense of responsibility in the behavior of its young ones, and when teachers and parents allowed us to learn lessons the hard way, it was a time when no meant no and consequences were not optional. Crofton's Joe Jensen had firsthand experience with what it takes a village really means when he and some classmates decided to take a school bus out for a spin one night.
4: We thought we got by with it, and the next morning, Mr. Corey walked into the study hall and said, you, and took us into the office, and, you know, we all got reprimanded, and then he said to me, he said, well, what am I going to do with you? And I said, I don't care, just don't tell my dad. And he said, nah, he said, I'm not going to tell your dad. But we bowl Wednesday night, and he better know about it.
5: For the most part, small communities live as a village, and they help each other raise their kids.
4: Oh, yeah. Ann Kaiser used to run the service station down there. One time I had Dad's car, and I laid rubber going around the corner, and she hollered at me, I'm going to tell your dad. And she did. He knew about it before I got home.
3: This was also back in the day when a child could speak to strangers, so says Andrew Steffen, remembering a long time ago childhood incident back when he was a little tough first grader.
6: I was going to cut across the field to beat the other kids home, so I was going to cut across the field, and I got lost, and I wound up on top of a big bluff out there where the Asbury's were living. They're down there digging potatoes, and I was up there on top of this bluff crying, and they, of course, they naturally heard me, and they got me down there to want to know who I was and want to know who my dad's name was, and so it was Pop. I don't know how old I was before I knew my dad's name was Herman, but anyhow, I think he looked at my nose and said, that's got to be a Steffen, that must be Herman Steffen's kid, so they took me home that night. Before they left, they gave me a glass of homebrew beer. I think that's the first beer I ever drank, and I was first grade.
7: Car 54, where are you?
3: Crofton was always a town of colorful people. Dick Tweedy came to Crofton from Omaha, Nebraska in 1972 and bought the Sports Stop. Tweedy had always been impressed with the friendliness of Crofton from the time that he was a 12-year-old kid coming from Omaha to work on his uncle's farm nearby. Tweedy tells about some of just the plain old fun times they used to have.
8: Most of my customers were good people, like Joe DeBlau. I mean, I remember when we first came up here, he told me he had some heavy hens for sale that he was going to take to Yankton. I said, well, we got a big family, I'll buy them from you. I said, how much you want for them? 7 cents a piece, he said. And I mean, he had a whole crate of these, and I bought them. And it was just things like that. I mean, Herman Plantberg said he had a wet sow. He asked me if I'd like to buy it, and I says, well, how much you want for it? And he says, well, he says, they won't give me nothing in Yankton. He says, 15 cents a pound. That thing weighed 518 pounds. But we butchered it. We had a good time at it. All the guys around here, every time they had things going on, they always got me involved, and whether it was butchering or anything like that.
9: Poor mountaineer barely kept his family fed. Then one day he was shooting at some food, and up through the ground come a bubbling crew.
3: In a village where everybody knew your name, in those days one could cruise the streets and browse the business places without being suspect for anything. A favorite hangout for hundreds and hundreds of Crofton kids was Ross's Confectionery, a soda fountain and malted milk parlor where Mabel allowed the high school kids to spend their noon hour even if they brought their own sack lunch from home. She had a special way of enhancing self-esteem by decorating her storefront window display

0: with the portraits of every senior class member year after year after year. My alma mater, Crofton, Nebraska. Good day, I'm Judy Stratman.
1: Hi, this is Marilyn Hagen. I grew up in Windom, Minnesota, and I listen to 570 WNAX.

0: is the 2 o'clock hour on Your Big Friend. And, of course, on Mondays, we talk with our buddy Rod Livesey, A Better Way to Farm. Rod, how are you doing today?
1: I am good, Vaughn. How are you, buddy?
0: I am doing wonderful. We got a little moisture in a big swaths of area here over the weekend, so that's a good thing. Some places got a little rough weather. We don't like that, but I guess you're going to get rough weather. You want to have it early, right, Rod?
1: Yeah, preferably before it emerges would be ideal.
0: Yeah, that is so true. I got to tell you, I go south of town. Just of course, we're on the South Dakota-Nebraska border here. I have a shop in Nebraska where I keep some things and I work on a few of my toys. And there's a few cornfields that I see along the way, and they're sure looking pretty. But it's that time of the year where already you might want to do a little sampling, right, Ron?
1: Yep, it's that time, Vaughn, somewhere about V2, whether it be corn or beans. It's time to go say, hey, what's that plant lacking? Because we want to figure out what it's lacking before it shows it. Because if it shows it, it's 15 bushel gone.
0: Yeah.
1: And we want to get it first.
0: Yeah, you don't want to have to do a rescue. You want to do a little pick-me-up, right? I mean, it's like giving a little, it's like a good nutrition program. Give it what it needs before it needs it, or else it's a little bit too late. So tell us the process. Good tissue sampling right now consists of doing what, Rod?
1: Well, step one for me is to call Midwest Labs at 402-334-7770 and say, hey, I want to buy that little book that you have that's like $2 on tissue testing, because it tells you what plants to take at what stage, what part of the plant. And it gives you just it's a very easy little 20-page booklet, but everybody should have one of them.
0: Mm-hmm.
1: So that's step one. Step two is you go out there at V2, whether it be corn or soybeans, and you cut them with scissors, Vaughn. And the reason for that is if I pull that plant up, and I can pull it easily, but when I pull it, you get that little pop at the end, and dirt splatters up from the ground onto the tissue.
0: Gotcha.
1: And that, Vaughn, is going to give me a fake reading on what my tissue has in it. So cut them off with scissors, and then we like to go to town and buy a couple 5 1-gallon jugs of distilled water. We rinse them off. We let them lay out on a counter somewhere that's clean and dry overnight, and the next morning we ship them babies off to Midwest Labs in an overnight package.
0: Gotcha.
1: Key number one, we don't put them in plastic and seal them. That's a boo-boo. Put them in a paper bag, or better than that, we get tissue bags from Midwest Labs that are paper bags that have little holes cut in them so they can actually breathe.
0: Gotcha.
1: And go from there.
0: Well, and that is the process. And a lot of us don't necessarily know. But instead of the pliers holder, you might want also, in addition, maybe get a scissors holder, right? Put that bad boy on your hip. Be careful when you sit in a tractor seat, though. It'll poke. So that's your first step. You cut it off, and because you don't want... And here's the thing. I think it happens a lot of times that we have samples that are... Yeah, that are contaminated. And so you don't, that's the biggest thing, is to avoid the contamination of the sample, right?
1: Right, because we're going to make decisions based on information. We got to get good information. And the key to that is to have a good, clean sample. You're 100% correct, Vaughn.
0: Yeah, for sure. I had a story on the Drive Time Show a while back, and it was microplastics. And it turned out that nearly every sample ever taken had been compromised because lab people wear lab coats and use gloves, and it turns out that the majority of the microplastics were coming from the coats and the gloves rather than the samples, right? And so now, I mean, this is a worldwide movement about microplastics. And these are professionals, right? And we're not necessarily professionals as farmers at doing the tissue sampling, but we need to be, because it's very simple to mess up the samples.

0: So first step is that scissors. Next step is you wash them off with distilled water. You know, it's probably always important to have some distilled water around the place anyhow.
1: Well, the good news is it's 89 cents a gallon, so it doesn't bankrupt you. And right. Yeah, there's a lot of times when it's good to have, because using water from the rural water or from your well, it's going to have minerals in it, and minerals are what we're checking for. So I don't want any contamination of any form there. I want good, clean, pure samples.
0: Yeah, absolutely. And then, of course, you just follow the next process. Let it dry out and then send it off. And you want that day sent off as quickly as possible so you can get the results back as quickly as possible. Plus, the faster it gets there, the less deterioration there is in the sample. Right, Ron?
1: That is absolutely correct, Vaughn. And that's really, really important because, again, good data, you know, to go with. So, yeah, we overnight them every single time.
0: Yeah, for sure. Midwest Labs, there. In your case, that's who you use. There's plenty of places that you can probably use, but typically they get to it pretty fast. So how quickly do you get information back in a situation like that, Ron?
1: Well, in the heat of passion in soil testing season, it might take 8 or 9 days from the day I send them to get the soil test back.
0: Right.
1: Things are slowing down now. They're not getting the tens and tens of thousands of soil tests that they were.
0: Yep.
1: And so typically if we overnight them in on a Monday, we're going to have results back probably Thursday in order for us to make a decision and go to work.
0: Right. And that's pretty quick. That's a whole lot faster than waiting for something to show and then trying to fix it after that. And then you still, by guess and by golly, after it starts to show some symptoms of stress, isn't it?
1: Yeah, and the biggest problem, Vaughn, is our experience would indicate that when, by the time I see visual problems, whether it be soybean cyst nematode or a nutrient deficiency, a micronutrient deficiency, when I see visuals, there's at least 15 bushel that's already gone, and that's a lot of money to let get away from us.
0: Yeah, for sure. It's already stunted, and you can't gain back what you lost, but you can maintain what's still there. And I think that's where people get it mixed up a little bit, right? Once you've already, once that plant has already saw the stress or whatever it is, you're never going to gain back what it lost. Now, you can maintain its potential from that point, but you've already, as you're saying, in this case, lost 15 bushels of potential. And once you stress it, the likelihood of losing a little more potential is pretty high again.
1: Correct. And basically what we're, I mean, you know, Vaughn, when you open that bag or that box, that corn has 600 to 700 bushel yield potential, and everything we do is a yield reduction program. And a lot of us are really good at yield reduction. We are. Mm-hmm. And so what our goal here at A Better Way to Farm is to reduce the reduction. That's what we work diligently to do.
0: Yeah, for sure. And it's very easy for us on the production side of it to blame it on everything other than what we did. Right? I mean, it's easy to blame it on the weather pattern or whatever it might be. But I guess if we want to get good at this, reducing the reductions probably starts with learning some more information, doing things better than when we have been doing them, starting with ourselves, essentially.
1: Absolutely. So that's it.
0: Rod, we appreciate you spending some time with us. If people want to learn a little bit more, where do they find you at?
1: Any social media of your choice, type in A Better Way to Farm and come and get us on Facebook, YouTube, a lot of videos on YouTube, Instagram, TikTok, wherever you want to find us. And, of course, they can always text Karen Vaughn at 641-919-5570. Hey, by the way, we've got a foliar feeding webinar coming up here. We'll talk more about that next week, but people can look forward to taking part in that if they'd like to get some information on that on June the 4th in the evening.
0: Yeah, perfect. That sounds great, Rod. Well, we appreciate it. We'll talk again next week.
1: Thank you, my friend. Have a good one.
0: You as well. 570 WNAX. It is the 2 o'clock hour, the information hour on your big friend. 570 WNAX.
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0: 69 Chevy pickup. 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
11: Yep, it's all original.
0: All right, now this one really caught my eye. A T340 crawler.
11: Yes, it is absolutely runs like a sewing machine. A lot of work's been done to it, and it's in its everyday clothes.
0: And there's a wide variety of other things. You've even got a carousel horse on this thing.
11: Yep, yep, we've got a carousel horse, fiberglass. It's really kind of a unique piece.
0: Yeah, for sure. The auction opens on the 22nd of May, ends on the 28th at 4 o'clock, right, Lee?
11: Correct, yes.
0: And if they want to find more information, where do they find you?
11: 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And check it out.
12: 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And do you know what that means? 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
1: I'm Colin Strom, back with this WNAX Sports Update. MLB, the Milwaukee Brewers took 2 out of 3 for the Minnesota Twins over the weekend. In Sunday's 5-4 Twins victory, Cody Clemens went 2-for-4 with 2 runs scoring doubles. Ryan Jeffers hit his 7th home run of the year for the Twins.
2: Jeffers crushes into left field. Back to the track, to the wall. Out of here! Jeffers gives the Twins a 4-3 lead. His 7th homer of the year.
1: Dan Gladden with the call on Twins Radio. The Twins are now 21-26, 4.5 games out of first and third place in the American League Central. The Twins are fortunate to salvage one win against the 26-18 Brewers, one of the titans of the NL. Twins manager Derek Shelton commenting on the win.
3: We're talking about one of the elite teams in the National League, and they put a ton of pressure on you. They do a lot of things right, and fortunately, you know, the last couple days, one-run games, it didn't go our way, and today we were able to capitalize, you know, on a mistake they made, ball going into our dugout, Cody being able to score, and then held on at the end with our pitching, which it was a good victory for us.
1: The St. Louis Cardinals took 2 out of 3 from the Kansas City Royals over the weekend. In Sunday's 2-0 Royals win, Salvador Perez drove in both runs with his 7th home run and a sacrifice fly. NBA playoffs, the San Antonio Spurs ended the Minnesota Timberwolves season with a 139-109 thumping on Friday night. The Spurs win the series 4-2. United States Hockey League, Clark Cup Finals. The Sioux Falls Stampede on the verge of winning the championship. They're off to a 2-0 series lead as they beat the Muskegon Lumberjacks 3-1 Friday and 3-0 Saturday in Sioux Falls. Game 3 is Friday at 6:10 in Muskegon. NCAA softball tournament, Nebraska advances to the Final 16. They beat South Dakota, who then beat Louisville, but the Coyotes were eliminated in a loss to Grand Canyon. The South Dakota High School Baseball Class A Super Regionals over the weekend. The Yankton Bucks sweep Sturgis. Harrisburg sweeps T. Brandon Valley does the same to Sioux Falls, Washington. Sioux Falls Jefferson sweeps Spearfish. Pierce swept Mitchell, and Rapid City Stevens swept Brookings. O'Gorman sweeps Roosevelt, and Watertown sweeps Sioux Falls Lincoln. Tonight it's the Boston Red Sox and the Kansas City Royals at 7:10. Sonny Gray on the mound for the Red Sox. He's a righty, 4-1, 3.18 earned run average, 21 strikeouts. Seth Lugo, righty on the mound for the Royals, 1-3, 3.76, 46 punchouts. The Houston Astros have Tatsuya Imai on the mound. He's a righty, 1-1, 9.24 ERA, 16 strikeouts. Kendry Rojas, the lefty pitching for the Twins, he's 1-0, 2.45, 8 strikeouts. Game time is 6:40, 6 o'clock pregame on 570 WNAX. Colin Strombeck, WNAX Sports.
4: CBS News brief. President Trump's allies stand to gain from a $1.7 billion fund in a deal that ends his lawsuit against the IRS.
5: He agreed to dismiss the lawsuit after reports that say a settlement would create a nearly $1.8 billion fund for Americans claiming political targeting by federal agencies.
4: That's CBS's Stacey Lynn. A New York judge has eliminated some things and allowed others as evidence in Luigi Mangione's upcoming murder trial. Legal analyst Lori Levinson.
6: The court did allow the introduction of a gun and a notebook that were found during a search at the police station. So there is still probably plenty of evidence to go against Mangione.
4: Some Americans are being watched after being exposed to Ebola in Africa. CBS's Dr. Celine Gounder.
7: 6 who are being monitored as contacts. 3 of them are considered high-risk contacts, so a significant exposure. And one of those contacts has already developed symptoms.
4: CBS News Brief. Yay!
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9: WNAX, it is the Five State Trader. 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Almost. 1-800-367-9629. 1-800-367-WNAX, the number to call to be part of the Trader. Here's the rules. No guns, no weapons of any kind, only private parties, no businesses. We want you to limit phone calls to one item, phone call, one phone number per item, and that item has to have a price. We don't sell live.

0: Stock on the Trader, and we do not sell the PORN on the Trader either. Other than that, everything's within the rules, so I think we can do it. Let's go to the phone lines on the Trader. Who's this? Where are you from? You're on the Five State Trader.
1: It's Marv.
0: And where are you from, Marv?
1: Crofton, Nebraska.
0: Gotcha. What do you have for us today?
1: I have some coins for you.
0: Gotcha. Tell me about them.
1: Okay. Due to health and age, I'm downsizing my coin collection.
0: Okay.
1: I started in 1981.
0: Gotcha.
1: I have for sale 271 Morgan priced at $71 each. I have 290 Peace dollars at $69 a piece. I have In and Ed pennies. I have 2,050 at $1.45 each.
0: Okay. Now I'm going to stop you here because we normally have one item. Now I got two of them down. I got two of them. So I got the Peace dollars and I got the Morgan. Now the Morgan are silver dollars, right there, Marv?
1: Yeah.
0: Gotcha.
1: Yes, that's right.
0: Yep. All righty. And with the next ones, you just have to call in again. That's no problem. And your phone number here, Marv?
1: 402-640-3966.
0: I have got 402-640-3966, Marv.
1: That's right.
0: Hey,
1: okay, now you just have my Morgans on. You don't have my Peace on,
0: I got
1: right?
0: I got the Morgans and the 290 Peace dollars on there. That's what I
1: got. Oh, you got the Peace on also?
0: Yep.
1: I want to thank you for that.
0: You bet. Thanks for calling in, Marv, and we'll talk again later.
1: Now, how long does that stay on?
0: It'll be on for 2 weeks.
1: 2 weeks?
0: Yep, that's right.
1: All right, I want to thank you.
0: You betcha. Thank you, Marv. Appreciate it. You betcha. 570 WNEX. It is the Trader on your big friend. Who's this? Where are you from? You're on the Five State Trader.
2: Dwayne from Clarkson.
0: Hey, Dwayne. What you got for us?
2: I got a couple of John Deere round balers. I want to sell either a 566 or I got a 567. Both in good shape. Both are always in the shed. Come with monitors. Both work really well.
0: Yep.
2: I'm asking $7,500 for each, either one.
0: I got you. And the phone number?
2: 402-841-9651.
0: I've got 402-841-9651 there, Dwayne.
2: Yep. Thank you.
0: Thank you. Appreciate it. 570 WNEX. It is the Five State Trader on your big friend, 1-800-367-9629. The number to call. Back to the phone lines. Who's this? Where are you from? You're on the Five State Trader.
3: This is Jerry from Pipestone.
0: Hey, Jerry. How's things in Pipestone today?
3: Cool and damp.
0: Yeah. Did you get some weather there yesterday, Jerry?
3: Yeah, we got a little over a half inch rain, but nothing damaging by any
0: stretch.
3: So,
0: I'm glad for that. What you got for us today on the Five State Trader, Jerry?
3: I've got some steel T-posts. I've got 96 footers and about 35 and a half footers. They're all straight used, of course, and I want $2 a piece.
0: All right, it's $2 a piece, you say?
3: Yes.
0: And the phone number?
3: 507-215-1324.
0: I have got 507-215-1324.
3: That's right.
0: You got it. Hey, thank you.
3: Thank you.
0: Yeah, I bet you 570 WNEX. It is the Trader on your big friend. Back to the phone lines. Who's this? Where are you from? You're on the Five State Trader.
4: This is Bob from Page, Nebraska.
0: Hey, Bob. How are you today?
4: Well, you know, we missed the strong winds that were just 30 miles north of us at Spencer, but we didn't get much rain, but we got a nice little shower this afternoon.
0: That's good.
4: We didn't get very much, but we do know it can rain here finally.
0: Yeah,
4: so
0: it's a relief, isn't it, Bob?
4: You bet, yeah.
0: What you got for us today?
4: I've got a Troy-Bilt rear tine tiller. This is the biggest one they made. This is old enough. It was made by

0: Troy built, you know what I mean? It has a new 9-horse motor on it. For more information, $600. For more information, 402-340-1337, please. Thank you much.
1: You got it. 402-340-1337, Bob.
0: Thank you.
1: You betcha. 570 WNEX, it is the Trader. Who's this way from? You're on the 5-State Trader.
2: This is Janelle from Nebraska.
1: Hello, Janelle.
2: I have to say,
1: how are you today?
2: I am good because it's a little bit wet outside, that's great.
1: Yeah, for sure. What you got for us, Janelle?
2: I have for sale a copper-clad antique kitchen range. It's white. It's porcelain finish, 28 by 44. It's not connected up to anything like a propane tank or anything. It's self-sufficient.
1: I gotcha. So gotcha. I know what you're talking about.
2: Okay. You burn wood on the left side. It's got a reservoir on the right side. And if you want more information, they can call 402-340-2730.
1: All righty. I got 402-340-2730. Is that right, Janelle?
2: That's correct.
1: Now, Janelle, how much do you want for it?
2: Oh, I would like to get $350 for it.
1: $350. This thing is right up my alley here, Janelle. Oh, my goodness gracious. I could live in the middle of nowhere, right, and be able to cook for myself. Oh, man.
2: You could do it with this stove easily.
1: I know. I might need me one of them things. Well, I might have to write your number down, Janelle.
2: Okay, you might need an axe to go with because you're going to have to chop some wood to put in it.
1: Yeah, that is true. I think I can go. I could probably still swing an axe, Janelle.
2: Okay.
1: All right.
2: Sounds good.
1: Thank you. We appreciate it. 570 WNEX. It is the 5-State Trader on your big friend. Yeah, that would be. I got to tell you. Yeah, someday I'm going to have me a little place in the middle of nowhere. Off the grid and then have me a stove just like that bad boy. Man, I definitely wouldn't mind living off the grid. Then again, I like people a little too much to be off. I mean, I can be off the grid and still hang out with people, can't I? 570 WNEX, it is the Trader. We got more Trader coming up.
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3: WNAX, it is the 5-State Trader, 1-800-367-9629. 1-800-367-WNAX, the number to call to be part of the Trader. Hey, give me a call right now and I'll get you on the airwaves. We had a bunch of callers. They all dropped off during the commercial. That's when you should be calling, during the commercial. Yeah, let's go to the phone lines. Who's this? Where are you from? You on the 5-State Trader?
4: Yeah, this is Jerry from Bridgewater.
3: Hey, Jerry, how are you today?
4: Very good.
3: Good. What you got?
4: I got an 18-foot Omaha Standard steel grain box with a wood floor, 94 inches wide, 63-inch sides, with a grain gate and roll tarp, with a double-acting twin-cylinder Omaha Standard hoist.
3: Gotcha.
4: And between the frame-mounted hydraulics, plumbed to the rear controls, and plumbed for hydraulic drill fill. $4,000, but all very good condition, and inspected by Vaughn.
3: Yeah, I did see it there, Jerry. Whole thing is a, 18-foot Omaha Standard steel, standard box, wood floor, roll tarp, double-acting Omaha hose. It's plumbed to the rear for a drill fill, and you want $4,000 for it, right, Jerry?
4: That's right.
3: Yeah, and the phone number to call?
4: 605-421-0298.
3: I have got 605-421-0298, Jerry.
4: Yeah. Is it worth more, that being it's inspected by you?
3: Well, I mean, I don't know. I mean, it sure is a good-looking one, that one I know. But I don't know if everyone trusts what I consider to be good-looking, Jerry.
4: Well, I'm trying to sell it without the truck. Nobody seems to want that cab over truck. So.
3: Yeah, and that it's a good truck, too. It is a good one. But, right. That's the world we live in these days. So, all righty. I got 605-421-0298, Jerry.
4: Yes, you have a good day.
3: You as well. Thanks for calling. 570 WNAX. It is the Trader on your big friend. I advertised that truck for him a while back. All right, I stopped at Jerry's house because we were dealing. We're wheeling and dealing. That's right. Well, I like to wheel and deal once in a little while. 1-800-367-9629. 1-800-367-WNAX. The number to call to be part of the 5-State Trader. 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
3: 570 WNAX, it is the Trader. 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Who's this? Where are you from? You're on the 5-State Trader.
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3: 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Hang on.

0: 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And right. Phone number?
1: 402-841-9651.
0: I got 402-841-9651 there, Dwayne.
1: Yep, thank you.
0: You got it. 570 WNEX. It is the five-state trader on Your Big Friend. Who's this? Where are you from? You're on the trader.
2: This is Kevin Connett. I called you in probably about a month ago.
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0: Oh, yes, I remember this bad boy. Tell me more.
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2: In itself.
0: Yep.
2: And it was almost $200,000 to build it, and I'm asking $35,000 for it. Has all custom leather embossed, you know, designs in it. There isn't a bit of vinyl inside the interior. There is no metal. The only metal is the dash itself. The cab, if you're familiar with them, are normally all metal inside.
0: Mm-hmm.
2: Has a leather embossed headliner, and all the sides and backs and posts are all covered in padded cloth.
0: Gotcha. And what's the phone number to call, Kevin?
2: 605-830-9705.
0: I have got 605-830-9705, Kevin.
2: Yep, I had a lot of calls on it.
0: Did you?
2: A couple people looked, but I know it's a lot of people don't have that kind of money, but if they're looking for a 57 Chevy, they sell for in that range, just plain Jane, you know, nice
0: right.
2: shape, but not
0: yep.
2: completely fit.
0: Yeah, you're right about that. Well, it's a buy for sure. Yeah, it is a, it's one of those, you just got to find the right guy. That's all.
2: Yep.
0: So.
2: And like I said, I might take it out. I get compliments, people hanging out the windows holler.
0: I bet nice so. Truck. I bet so. Hey, thanks for the phone call, Kevin. We appreciate it.
2: You bet. Thank you.
0: You betcha. 570 WNEX. 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
3: Yeah, hi, Vaughn. This is Gerald from Inwood.
0: Yeah.
3: And I still got a 4010 John Deere diesel for sale.
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3: That's right.
0: Hey, thank you, Gerald. We appreciate that.
3: Okay.
0: You betcha. 5-7.

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1: 570 WNEX, it is the Trader on your big friend. Who's this way from? You're on the Trader.
2: Lauren, this is Owen down in Columbus.
1: Hey, Owen, how are you doing today?
2: Oh, a little damp around the edges.
1: Well, I mean, that's a good thing, I guess, right?
2: Don't you bet it is. I'm not complaining. Sure.
1: What you got?
2: By any means. Hey, Vaughn, I'm looking for a golf cart.
1: Gotcha.
2: I'd like it to run. It doesn't have to be in the best shape, but I would like it to run.
1: Yep.
2: And I'd prefer club car.
1: Gotcha.
2: Or Yamaha.
1: Gotcha.
2: But I would easy go would be all right. I prefer the aluminum frame.
1: I gotcha. And you want electric or do you want a gas powered one there, Owen?
2: Oh, yeah, electric, please.
1: I gotcha. All righty. Anything else we know?
2: I'm not too particular. Maybe that sounds particular. I don't know.
1: No, but, I mean, there's a lot of different options out there when it comes to them. So, no, I think you're doing good here. And anything else we need to know?
2: Just my phone number.
1: I'm ready for it.
2: 801-362-8875. And I am willing to travel to get it.
1: Gotcha. All right. I've got 801-362-8875, and that's in Columbus, Nebraska.
2: Yes, it is.
1: Thank you, Owen. We appreciate it.
2: Have a good day, Vaughn.
1: You
2: Thanks.
1: As well. You as well. 570 WNEX, it is the Trader. Who's it? Well, you kind of had to expect that today, didn't you? Well, Janelle called. And I talked with her for a while. Who's this? Where are you from? You on the Trader?
3: This is Jay from Sanborn, Iowa.
1: Hey, Jay. How are you today?
3: I'm doing great. We had a beautiful rain last night.
1: I'm sure glad you did over there, Jay. I'm glad you did. What you got for us?
3: I got a Gale 883 telehandler, Dynalift telehandler for sale.
1: Gotcha.
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3: Everything works. 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
1: Gotcha.
3: And telephone number is 712-631-0506.
1: I have got 712-631-0506 there, Jay.
3: That is correct.
1: All right. Now, Jay, you see my buddies over there anywhere, you tell them hi for me, okay?
3: Yeah, I'll do that. They're only a mile or two away, so yeah. I know where they're at.
1: If you stop by and talk to the Samsons, you tell them hi from Vaughn from WNAX.
3: I will do that.
1: There you go. Hey, thank you. Appreciate it.
3: Have a great day. Thanks.
1: You betcha. 570 WNAX, and he is the Trader. 1-800-367-9629. We'll be back.
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3: 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I got time for, I don't know, one or two calls on the Vibes Day Trader if we can make it pretty fast. 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
3: Hey, thank you. 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
5: I'm Jennifer Kuiper. Two breaking news stories out of California. First, San Diego police are on the scene of what came in as an active shooter call at an Islamic center. KFMB TV, Steve Price.
6: There were a lot of parents here trying to pick up their children. There was a lot of chaos. And at that point, the officer said, "We think the situation is safe, but we're not sure. We still need to clear the facility." So they moved everybody back, and that's what's happening right now. They are clearing the facility, going room by room to make sure that there is no active shooter still inside the building.
5: Also in California, a fast-growing brush fire has prompted evacuation orders and damaged at least one home in Simi Valley. CBS News Los Angeles' Uzdalia Caballero reports.
7: Smoke is getting thicker and thicker. As we were moving up the hill when we were coming from the freeway vantage point, I mean, the plume looked huge, but it looked white. Moving closer, we see a significant amount of hot spots, more engines coming forward, and of course, we see the endless drops of water.
5: President Trump says a planned U.S. military strike on Iran will not happen tomorrow. CBS's Stacey Lynn at the White House.
8: The president said he would hold off an attack on Iran scheduled for Tuesday at the request of Gulf leaders. He said in the post on Truth Social that serious negotiations were now underway with Iran and that Gulf states believed a deal will be made.
5: But he says Washington is ready for a full large-scale assault of Iran on a moment's notice in the event that an acceptable deal is not reached. An American doctor is among the newest cases in an Ebola outbreak in Congo. More from CBS's Remy Innocencio.
9: Health officials are warning that this outbreak could actually be much bigger than what's been reported so far, and that this was likely spreading for weeks or maybe even months undetected. The first case, the index case, dates back to April 24th. That was a nurse in the Democratic Republic of Congo who died. Another concern is that the strain of Ebola has no vaccine and it doesn't have any treatment.
5: An ICE officer is charged in a non-fatal shooting during the immigration enforcement surge in Minnesota. CBS's Cammie McCormick.
10: The ICE officer, Christian Castro, is charged with four counts of second-degree assault and one count of falsely reporting a crime in the January shooting of a Venezuelan man who was legally in the U.S. He had been accused of beating an officer, but a judge dismissed the charges and opened an investigation into whether two immigration officers lied under oath about what happened. A warrant has now been issued for Castro's arrest.
5: Stocks close mixed on Wall Street. This is CBS News.
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0: Oh, my goodness gracious. The mayor over there in L.A. is the... You know, people are... She's just trying to help people out over there. Okay, folks? That's all. All right, this is a... This has never happened in the history of the state of Iowa. Has never, ever happened in the history of the state of Iowa, and it happened late last week. Yeah, that's right. I don't even know how to... I don't even know how to tell you about it. I mean, it's a first. Criminy sakes, eh? I'll tell you all about the Iowa first coming up on the Drive Time Show. Do you remember those commercials for the Cars for Kids? K-A-R-S, Cars for Kids. They're banned in California. It turns out that there's a class action against them and some other places, too. Most people assume that the money was going to underprivileged kids. But I guess that depends on what your definition of underprivileged is and what your definition of kids is. Well, it's all about the definition. Oh, my goodness. Do you know who Buffy St. Marie is? Buffy St. Marie. Well, she's a singer. Yeah. She's in trouble, too. I'll tell you about that coming up on 570 WNAX.
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2: Tonight, cloudy, a 70% chance of rain, a tenth of an inch could drop, a low of 40. 30-mile-an-hour gusts tonight and Tuesday, when it will gradually become mostly sunny, high of 59. Tuesday night, mostly clear, low of 35, gusts to 20 miles an hour. Wednesday, partly sunny, high of 66. Severe weather is blamed for widespread damage across northwest Iowa, with multiple communities now under restricted access as crews assess the situation. Plymouth County Emergency Management says the city of Kingsley was hit hard by Sunday's storms, with significant damage reported and numerous power lines down. Authorities are turning away all traffic into the city and urging residents to remain indoors until roads are cleared and utilities are restored. Residents needing assistance are asked to contact the Plymouth County Communications Center. At the same time, neighboring Woodbury County is also dealing with storm damage, including possible tornado activity near Salix and Pearson. Officials say homes have been damaged, trees downed, and power outages reported across the area. Access to Pearson has been shut down as crews continue response operations. So far, no injuries have been confirmed. Officials are asking residents to avoid damaged areas and report storm impacts through the county's emergency management system. The storms knocked out power across a large portion of the region. Mid-America Energy reported more than 13,000 outages Sunday night, including over 5,000 in Woodbury County alone. Utility crews have been deployed across affected areas and are working to restore service, though no full restoration timeline has been announced. Minnesota lawmakers pushed through the weekend to meet an end-of-session deadline and found common ground on a bill meant to protect young people on social media. The legislature sent the governor a measure which would ban addictive features such as infinite scrolling for children under 16. It would also require parental approval for them to have a social media account. Mike Rowaldi, a parent of students at Annunciation Church and School, testified that the measure could deter children from viewing content glorifying violence.
3: And the terrifying truth is that there are likely dozens, if not hundreds of kids in Minnesota viewing this content and perhaps even considering committing an act like the Annunciation shooting.
2: Longstanding partisan divides clouded debate this year over new gun control measures, which were spurred by political assassinations and the deadly attack at Annunciation Church and School in Minneapolis. But the social media bill drew widespread bipartisan support. Molly Snyder, a high school student, told lawmakers she was compelled to speak up after her sister was cyberbullied. She said she is also alarmed by how companies and influencers target teenagers by heavily promoting beauty products and skincare routines.
4: An insecure 13-year-old who doesn't understand why boys like her friends and not her, she'll listen. She'll stop eating and spend $200 on skincare and makeup to make her pretty because the advertisement said so.
2: The bipartisan support for the social media measure contrasted with debate over

0: or firearm restrictions considered this year, including a proposed assault weapons ban. Democrats backed the effort, but Republicans were hesitant to finalize it. The push for the laws resulted in large rallies and demonstrations at the state capitol as the session neared its finish line. From the WNAX newsroom, I'm Colin Strombeck.
1: This August, we're once again flying folks to London and then boarding the Eurostar.
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2: This is Chad Heason with Kimball Live Sucker Change, letting you know it's coming up for Tuesday, May 19th. Going to be selling web cows along with pears and breads here on Tuesday. Be on the webs at 8, pears and breads at 12 o'clock noon. Consignments include for pears, here's 80 head of black, solid and brokens with black calves. They have shucks. Here's 40 head of black, buckbelly heifers with black calves. Calves have shucks. Here's 5 head of black, solid and brokens with black calves. 2 head of black heifers with black calves for bread cows. Here's 28 black, few colored, 5 to brokens. They're bred black Sam. They calve 920 for 40 days. Here's 8 head of black heifers. They're bred black. They're calving now to June 1st. Here's 2 head of red, 4 to 7s. They're bred black. They calve 91 for 60 days. 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This has been Chad Heason with Kimball Livestock. Thanks for listening and have a good day.
3: Last week, some exciting news came from Washington dealing with E15. I'm Keith Lundberg with your Farm News Update. That was the talk all last week about the continued push for E15 and ethanol. The House put together a bill and passed it. U.S. Congressman Randy Feenstra of Iowa is a member of the House Ag Committee.
4: Yeah, I tell you what, I am just so excited. So we passed E15. This has been worked on for decades, and finally we got it passed. So in February, the Speaker of the House said, Feenstra, you're going to be in charge of E15, come up with a solution and figure it out. And so we had all the stakeholders from the biofuels industries, from the petroleum industry, from Farm Bureau to corn growers all sit and figure out a solution, to figure out a bill. And we put a bill together and we passed it out of the U.S. House. Now it goes over to the Senate. The great thing about the bill, it was extremely bipartisan. We had 122 Republicans and 95 Democrats support E15 year round.
3: And he pointed out there are some great benefits to this bill.
4: It dramatically increases markets for our producers. You know, it'll increase that commodity price. It also lowers that cost at the pump by 30 to 40 cents. And it creates that domestic energy that we've always wanted. So this is a huge deal for the Midwest and for our country.
3: And that's one thing it's important to note, Randy, that it is a volunteer thing, right? You have a choice at the pump. We're not saying you have to take it, but it's an option that's available.
4: That is the absolute key. This is no mandate. This is simply an option saying, hey, you can now sell year-round E15. If you remember, that can't happen. We always had to get a waiver from the EPA to try to sell it, which created a tremendous amount of uncertainty. So what this does is create certainty for retailers that they can sell it year-round and they'll have it. I'm so appreciative that we had this council put together and Dusty Johnson and I worked together.
3: With your Farm News Updates, I'm Keith Lundberg.

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7: 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It's likely to be Chloe's favorite show of all time.

0: 570 WNEX. It is the Drive Time Show. My name is Vaughn. I'm the host of the Drive Time Show. That is, oh my goodness, hang on just a second. I got to get that all squared away. Yeah, I got the recorder going now. Ooh, Nelly. Gonna be Chloe's favorite day in the history of the Drive Time Show. She's getting all prepared there, ladies and gentlemen. I haven't turned her microphone on yet. I'm just waiting for the go-ahead. You got it. You ready for it there?
1: Hello.
0: What?
1: Can you hear me?
0: Yeah, we can hear you.
1: Hi.
0: Holy smokes, that mic is a little bit... That mic's a little wimpier than the other one is.
1: I'm just a little bit quieter over here, I think.
0: You think that's what it is?
1: Well, because I'm such a great distance from everything.
0: I will say that there's going to be some trouble today. One of the things is that my voice is going to carry to that microphone worse than it carries that other one.
1: Do you have our friends on the line?
0: What? Oh, my goodness gracious. I do not have our friends on the line.
1: Oh my goodness.
0: Hang on just a second here. Oh, my goodness gracious. Mercy's sake. Criminy.
1: You do that. I'll tell him.
0: What? You want to talk to him or you want to get him on the line here?
1: I can't get him on. You get him on the line.
0: Mm-hmm.
1: Hey, everybody.
0: Mm-hmm,
1: it's the Drive Time Show on a Monday. We're supposed to be talking with our friends at Sioux Valley Energy because it is it's Memorial Day weekend this weekend, isn't it?
0: It is.
1: It's
0: yes,
1: Memorial
0: is
1: Day
0: correct.
1: Weekend this weekend, and things are going to get kind of crazy out there. I mean, obviously, people around the Fruited Plains have started planting season, or at least they're grooming their fields, whatever that is. I just think people take like a fine-tooth comb to their fields and just kind of ruck it up a little bit.
0: Grooming their fields, you say?
1: That's what it looks like when people get their, I think they're sprayers, right?
0: Yeah.
1: And then they kind of roll through and they got the little prongs on them. It looks like they're kind of like grooming their field.
0: We're going to have to go to your page to do it.
1: My page?
0: Because I don't have a link.
1: Oh, my goodness gracious.
0: Mm-hmm. Oh, wait a minute. Hang on just a second.
1: I took my headphones off.
0: In the top corner right there.
1: Yeah, click on that bad boy and then
0: we'll try this one.
1: Anyway, we're talking with the guys at Sioux Valley Energy because it's important to keep your eye on the prize, and the prize is not being electrocuted.
0: That it is for sure.
1: Says I did it. That was
0: definitely
1: pretty good.
0: The
1: huh?
0: prize.
1: I should start doing their commercials for them. Keep your eye on the prize, and the prize not being electrocuted.
0: Don't get electrocuted. Gotcha.
1: Well, it's important if you hit any power lines, you know, blah, blah. They're going to talk about it. I'm not going to get into it. Why? Because I've never hit a power line before, and I'm not really at risk of hitting a power line, but in the case that you could possibly hit a power line, which is possible even with cars, let's say, like, I don't know, a tornado sweeps through town, this weekend. Well, then, you know, we should probably be listening to the guys at Sioux Valley Energy. They have been waiting very patiently for us. We do apologize, Travis, or if it's Jeff over there, I'm not sure. But the point is, we're going to be talking with them here real soon as Vaughn gets through operating this spaceship right here. He's doing a pretty good job, though. Anyhow, so thanks for holding on tight with us. Happy Monday, by the way, everybody.

0: was a crazy weekend. I hope you had fun. Or not everybody had fun. I'll tell you that. There was some serious damage. And I heard that tornado touched down. It was outside of Scotland or something. Anyhow, point is, it was a little bit crazy. But now it's still a little bit crazy. And that's just the beauty of the Drive Time Show. Truly. I've never had this much time unattested to by Vaughn. This is crazy. And I'm in a different chair, so things are really feeling very off on this Monday. I don't know, guys. I don't know. Are we almost there? Are they alive?
1: Yeah, well, I can caught them there for a second. Hey, there we go. All right, perfect. There we go.
0: You got to turn.
2: 570 WNEX. It is the it's Vaughn and Chloe, right? And company.
0: Mostly company.
2: Yeah, well,
0: just take it away.
2: And I got to apologize to the company. Chloe was doing a little monologue there and getting all of her farm equipment mixed up.
0: No.
2: There, fellas. But we're talking with Travis and Erica and company at Sioux Valley Energy. How are you guys all doing? Well, we did have them there.
0: Are they not there anymore?
2: Well, I mean, cry many sake.
0: Oh, my goodness. That's your turn to monologue.
2: All right, I'm going to go on a monologue here, and we'll get it all figured out here at some point. Yeah, you know, well, we had a couple of technical issues with our setup in the first place. And then trouble is, there's me, which can almost mess up everything. And so... And that's sometimes our problems. And we do our best to visit with Sioux Valley Energy. We do that on Mondays in the 3 o'clock hour. And, of course, we talk safety. That is important for us to visit about. And here's the thing, ladies and gentlemen. We might not be out there in the field today, but we did have some storms out there. All right, there could be some downed lines here and there. So we're going to talk with Travis and company, make certain that everything is safe out there. For everyone, and you want to stay safe while you're out there as well. Yeah. 570 WNAX. I tell you what, we're going to take a. There we go. Are we there?
3: Yes, I can hear you.
2: Oh, yeah, we got it. How about that? Oh my goodness gracious, Chloe. We might have been. I was talking to them the whole time. They were trying to talk and visit back, and we couldn't hear them because I had that thing.
0: Don't worry.
2: That thing. So who do we have on today?
3: Travis Dennison from Sioux Valley Energy.
2: Travis, it's great to have you on. Travis, you heard me talking just a little bit. We had some storms come through over the weekend, and there could be some down power lines out there. So it's important for people to be safe if they're working on their properties or so on, right, Travis?
3: Yeah. Yeah, and also we have Jeff and Erica from Southeastern Electric on here too. So we were just talking before you come on about storm safety, and after these storms, you know, sometimes people want to go out and look at the damage, but just keep in mind that if you see down power lines, never drive over them. Don't get close to them because they're not necessarily de-energized just because they're on the ground. So we were talking about that a little bit, and just to keep people in mind. Our crews are out there working, you know, they got enough obstacles, and our hazard identification kicks in a little bit, and the less obstacles we have, the better to get it going back safe again.
2: Yeah, for sure. I would imagine, Jeff and Erica, that is just a always something a guy wants to keep on the top of the mind when we have these storms come through, right?
4: Right, yeah. So, you know, if you are out looking around and driving around looking and you do see something, you know, don't be afraid to reach out to Sioux Valley or Southeastern and tell them what you see, and, you know, just keep your clear and distance, you know, just say, hey, can you come out and look at it? And they'll send a crew out as soon as they can and make sure it's safe for everybody.
2: Now, how many calls? I mean, I would imagine that the calls just start rolling in when the storms come. I mean, here in Yankton, I think my electricity flickered a couple of times. But certainly north of here, west of here, and east of here, certainly had a lot more damage. I imagine them phone calls roll in as soon as the damage starts coming occurring, right? As soon as the outages happen?
3: They yes. do. Our dispatch takes on a lot of those calls, and I'm sure Southeastern can speak for the same. You know, most of that damage come a little bit farther south than what we are. How about you, Jeff and Erica?
4: Yeah, we had, you know, about approximately 200 members that

0: lost power for a little bit, but it wasn't nothing too serious. The crews were able to get out there and clear the outages and get them back on in a safe manner and get everybody going on with their evening.
1: Yeah, for sure. Well, I mean, sometimes we take for granted how quickly your crews get out there and get things fixed and in back in working order. Just the process of sometimes of rerouting the energy to somebody's place is something that's mind-boggling to me. Of course, it is farming season as well, and we want everyone to be aware to be safe out there. When you're out there in the fields, when you're on the yards with the equipment, it's important to know the height of those overhead power lines, isn't it there, Travis?
2: Yeah, you know, our main reason why we keep bringing up these talking points here because of the busy season and our world's blending and everybody's busy and anxious to get in the fields. And just to bring awareness to look, take the time to stop, look around, you know, the overhead power lines, the green boxes in the edge of the ditch and the equipment getting bigger, and just we just don't want anybody to get tangled up and get hurt.
1: Yeah, for sure. And it's also that time of the year when people are doing some construction projects. So 811, right, guys?
0: Right. Yep. You know, I just want to make sure you call before you dig. You know, just call 811. It's a free service. The utilities will come out, locate that wire underneath the ground that you didn't know was there, and you can dig down within 18 inches around it by hand until you can see it. And that way it's just, you know, it keeps everybody safe and you don't damage no equipment, and you can get your project done.
1: Yeah, for sure. And of course, if someone has an interaction with a live wire, so to speak, there is certainly a protocol for what to do, isn't there?
2: We definitely, if you get tangled up, you know, speaking of the farm equipment or a car accident, don't get out. If you can, if there's any possible way to stay in your vehicle, just make that call to 911. They get a hold of the utilities in the area that you're in, and just let those crews get out there and make that line safely. Because what people don't understand is sometimes that vehicle could be energized and the ground around it. So when you step out, you know, you could definitely be a difference of potential is what we call it, step and touch potential. So just let our crews get out there and make it safe for you. Just stay in the vehicle. Unless it's on, something was on fire, we'd want you to jump clear of it and hop away up to 40 feet away.
1: Yeah, for sure. And it doesn't take long for the crews to get out there in a situation like that. So have some patience if you're in a situation where you are able to stay in that vehicle. Well, folks, we appreciate you spending some time with us. Sioux Valley Energy Southeastern Electric Cooperative spent some time with us on Mondays. You guys be safe out there as well.
2: Thank you so much for having us.
1: You betcha. 570 WNEX. It is the Drive Time Show. We just do thanks all the folks from Sioux Valley Energy. And I apologize.
3: They're very patient with us.
1: That they are. They're going to, if they grade me today, it'll be like, oh, hey, once we could talk to him, wasn't so bad.
3: It's in everything. It's so funny. It's okay. You know what's funny is when everything goes wrong, it's always a one button fix in this business. Everything falls apart, and then somebody else comes in and is like, well, it's because you didn't press the on button. You know, make you feel like a big old dummy.
1: Yeah, well, I mean, that happens.
3: Exactly what happens.
1: It's
3: here.
1: Like every time you call IT.
3: Yeah.
1: And it's like, hey, my computer just started on fire.
3: Yeah.
1: And started spurting satanic voices. And they're like, did you try turning it on, turning it off, and turning it back on again?
3: Well,
1: are like, no, because it's cursing at me
3: in Latin
1: in a demonic voice.
3: Yeah.
1: And I didn't dare to shut it off because I didn't know what to do. But that's always the first thing they say.
3: Yeah.
1: Yeah. So there we go. 570 WNEX. It is the Drive Time Show.
3: This microphone's so weird. It's so weird being over here. I feel like I'm staring into your eyeballs
1: always
3: the whole time.
1: Favorite,
3: I don't know.
1: Yeah. And ladies and gentlemen, we had a little something, something, something here.
3: We've had a lot of something, something, something.
1: I mean, because the power did flicker in Yankton yesterday a few times.
3: Oh, is that what happened?
1: And that could be what it was. And radio stations have tons and tons of very sensitive.

0: electronic devices.
1: That's true.
0: And then again, it just could be my magnetism. Because we've all learned that my magnetic field can mess up almost all things electronics and usually make the cute girl say no.
1: That was a magnetic field?
0: I have a magnetic field.
1: Is that the green air about you that I see every now and then?
0: No, it's a... That would be a copper field.
1: That's a bad
0: Hang on just a second. That was relatively funny. Anyhow, the copper field. Is copper turns green? Or wait a minute. Is it brass? Which one of them turns green?
1: I think you're crazy.
0: I think they both turn green.
1: I think you're
0: after
1: crazy.
0: Time. Anyhow, so Chloe normally sits beside me and gets to look at my left side during the entire show. And she examines my left side quite a bit.
1: Yeah.
0: Now, she had never seen my right side.
1: I try not to.
0: But my left side looked pretty good. This according to other people who've sat in that chair. Today, Chloe is sitting facing me.
1: Like right across. This feels like an interrogation.
0: It does a little bit.
1: Yeah.
0: Yeah.
1: And where were you on the night of April 27th? I don't know.
0: I guess we'll continue the interrogation coming up here on the Drive Time Show. I got some interesting stories. And now there's something that happened in Iowa that's never, ever happened before.
1: A good driver?
0: What? No. It's not a good driver. There are good drivers. They just drive slow. I mean, because they have to because of the rules over there. But I know. I mean, there's something. I don't know that it's ever happened in South Dakota. The likelihood of this ever happening in Nebraska, or in fact, this likelihood of this happening in any landlocked state, really, really, really, really, really rare. Super rare.
1: Iowa had a Sharknado.
0: Close.
1: Do you think we could get copyright sued for saying Sharknado?
0: Probably.
1: It's like when Bill Belichick, it was Bill Belichick, right? That was like, you can't say the triple three or whatever it was. Or the three R's or something.
0: Uh-huh.
1: I don't know.
0: We went to the Super Bowl
1: three times in a row.
0: Oh, I gotcha.
1: Is it Bill Belichick or was it, who runs the Chiefs?
0: That's somebody different. That's Andy Reid.
1: That doesn't sound right. What is somebody tried to copyright?
0: The three-peat. You saying they can't say they couldn't say that?
1: It's copyrighted. It's copyrighted.
0: Well, no, you can say it.
1: Nuh-uh. We can't say it. We're making money right now by saying.
0: You can, like, for instance, you and I can talk about the Super Bowl, but we can't use it in advertising. So we can't use the term Super Bowl in advertising.
1: But we can talk about it.
0: I mean, you and I can talk about it. So I think three-peat is the same. It's just that we can't use it in advertising.
1: I can't pay attention because I'm sitting across from you.
0: Although, there was the...
1: We've never made this much sustained eye contact on the show.
0: Gonna quit by the end of the day,
1: I
0: folks.
1: Can't take it. I'm gonna move it over here right there. It's gonna turn the whole microphone over there.
0: Fred used to sit there.
1: It's like, imagine you work on a walkie-talkie with somebody and then suddenly there's no walkie-talkie, you're sitting across from each other. Like, it's a little bit weird.
0: 570 WNEX, it is a...
1: You're like, Joe, I never noticed how blue your eyes are.
0: We got more. Face-to-face Drive Time Show coming up.
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2: 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San Diego police who responded to an active shooter call at the Islamic Center of San Diego in Claremont now say on social media that the threat has been neutralized. This man is in the area.
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5: There are reportedly about 5,000 members who use this facility. 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It is a prayer facility. There are some gathering spaces there. There are multiple different facilities inside the complex. There's also a full-time Islamic school.
2: 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I'm Jennifer Kuiper.
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9: 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Tonight, cloudy, a 70% chance of rain, a tenth of an inch could drop, a low of 40. 30-mile-an-hour gusts tonight and Tuesday, when it will gradually become mostly sunny, high of 59. Tuesday night, mostly clear, low of 35, gusts to 20 miles an hour. Wednesday, partly sunny, high of 66. Sioux Falls police say two people are dead following a weekend crash on the city's west side. Officers and emergency crews were called to North Marion Road just before 5 p.m. Saturday near the intersection with West Vision Drive. Investigators say a 2005 Harley-Davidson motorcycle collided with a 2006 Mitsubishi Raider pickup. Two people were riding the motorcycle. One was pronounced dead at the scene. The second was transported to a Sioux Falls hospital where that person later died. The driver of the pickup sustained serious injuries and was also taken to a local hospital. Police say a third vehicle, a 2016 Chrysler 300, was involved in the crash, but no one in that car was hurt. Authorities have not yet released the names of those involved. The South Dakota Democratic Party has announced a high-profile guest for its annual McGovern Day dinner. Party officials say former President Joe Biden will headline the event, scheduled for Friday, June 5th in Sioux Falls. The gathering will take place at the Best Western Plus Ramcota Exhibit Hall. According to organizers, events will begin with a VIP reception at 5:30 p.m., followed by a presidential photo opportunity and meet and greet at 6 o'clock. Several statewide Democratic candidates are also set to speak, including U.S. Senate candidate Julian Boudouin, U.S. House candidate Nikki Gronley, and gubernatorial candidate Dan Ahlers. Party leaders say the dinner serves as a major fundraising and organizing event ahead of upcoming elections. Tickets are priced at $125 and are available through May 25th.
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1: Familiar, but polished. 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

the 61st Academy of Country Music Awards kicked off in Vegas. The ACMs. And it turns out that some people are not all excited about the host. Yeah, it turns out the host of the show. You'll be crying on count of all your lying. Oh, yeah, just look who's laughing. The nice young Canadian lady, Shania Twain. Some people are saying Shania looked a little different than what she normally did. Yeah, that's right. 61st Academy of Country Music Awards kicked off in Vegas. But the viewers are like, what's going on here? Ceremony was led by Shania. It's been a staple of the music industry for... All right, I'm just going to go off on the journalism here just a little bit, okay? I'm not really certain that Shania has been a staple of the music industry for many, many years. She was a certainly influential in country music in a handful of years, maybe five, maybe close to 10. But after that, I'm not certain that she has been a... I mean, I guess, can you contribute to having not put any music out there for a while? Anyhow, it sparked some serious contention with Shania up there because she didn't look very recognizable. That's right. It is a bit of a shocker for some people. Now, I saw pictures of her. I thought that that was Shania. I recognized it right away. However, they're saying something not right about Shania. Is that the fake Shania Twain, or is that the real Shania Twain? And they're also saying it's a little bit hard to fill the shoes of Reba. Reba was the host last year, the 2025 American Country Music Awards. And people loved Reba hosting it. Not all that crazy about Shania. Well, she can sing.

0: say some, but her hosting abilities, yeah, not that great. Yeah, almost boring, pretty dry. And other people are saying maybe just don't have her again. I mean, I got to tell you what, though, hosting events like that, not easy. Some people said, I don't know, what's wrong with Shania? Has she been having a few cold ones before the show started? I have to tell you, though, when you're doing an event like that, the feedback that you get from an audience or lack of feedback you get from an audience, it makes an awful big difference to you when you're up there. And I would say the ACM's probably going to do a little better job of picking the next time around. 570 WNEX. It is the Drive Time Show. Vaughn, Chloe, and you on the Drive Time. Speaking of Canadian ladies, oh my goodness gracious, this is not good. There's a, well, of course, Shania, a nice Canadian lady.
1: She's Canadian?
0: Yeah, yeah, she's Canadian. So is this lady right here. This is a wonderful, wonderful a folk music.
2: He's 5 foot two and he's 6 feet.
0: Oh, what an incredible voice right there.
2: He fights

0: that when you write folk music, it doesn't have to make sense.
1: I think it kind of makes sense. It's only got to make sense to the heart.
0: Fair enough.
1: That's that liberal arts college degree coming in handy right there, okay?
0: Speaking of liberal arts college, that we're listening to right there is Buffy St. Marie.
1: The Vampire Slayer.
0: No, that's a different Buffy.
1: Oh.
0: This Buffy St. Marie. And she had an honorary doctorate of law. Honorary doctor of law degree from the University of Toronto. And they're like, yeah, Buffy, we're taking it back.
1: What? Says it's for the peace
0: of all. It's CBS News' fault.
1: CBS.
0: Yeah, that's right. CBS News' fault, no doubt about it. Here's the thing. Buffy St. Marie is a Native American.
1: Okay.
0: Wait a minute. Native Canadian. Hold on just a second.
1: She's a indigenous.
0: There you go. That's very good. Nice job there. I appreciate that. Thank you. She's Canadian. She was adopted by a Cree family in Saskatchewan when she was young. I switched songs.
1: So she was raised Native or she is Native?
0: Hold on. Let me get this right. Okay, here we go. She was born in the United States of America. She was born in Canada to a Cree family.
1: So she is Native.
0: Piapot First Nation of Saskatchewan and adopted by a white family in the United States of America.
1: Okay.
0: Hey, hang on just a second. That's wrong.
1: What?
0: Hang on just a second. Let me get this right. She was born She's American, not Canadian, and she was adopted by a Cree family in Saskatchewan. Criminy sakes.
1: What's happening?
0: She's 85 years old now. She made her name in folk music back in the day by being Native American. But it turns out that the CBS News did an investigation in Buffy St. Marie.
1: What?
0: Back in 2023.
1: Oh.
0: That's 3 years ago. And they're like, yeah. She just born in America. That's all. She's American. She's not Native American.

0: is not Native American at
1: all? No, she just looks Native American, but she ain't.
0: That's crazy. So she's not Native American, but they're positive? Like they did like a DNA test on her or something?
1: Yeah, yeah. Well, here's the thing. They say she's an Oscar-winning folk singer.
0: Yeah.
1: Mostly, here's the thing, all right? You and I all know this, because I complain about it.
0: Yeah.
1: The biggest disadvantage my parents gave me was the lack of disadvantages. And I have been tremendously disadvantaged by not having something, disadvantage to hang my hat on. You see what I'm saying?
0: Yeah.
1: It's like, hi, my name is Vaughn, and I grew up.
0: In a loving home with two parents.
1: You know
0: how
1: hard it is to have to say that?
0: Yeah, and they both, you know, and they brought in enough money where we weren't poor, but we weren't rich.
1: We had food on our table. My mom was a pretty good cook, and neither one of them did drugs and alcohol.
0: Nobody beat me. I was never sold into slavery.
1: Yeah, I mean, it's terrible because you have to have something.
0: You can't have something.
1: You know what I'm saying? And so does Buffy St. Marie has this whole thing where she was born Cree, but was adopted by a white family in a northeastern state. Okay? And she was raised.
0: How horrible.
1: She didn't have a whole lot of that Cree tradition because she's raised by these blasted white people, even though she was Native American.
0: And
1: that was her thing, to hang her hat on.
0: Yeah,
1: and she's Oscar winning because she's a fabulous folk singer, as we heard.
0: I mean, I did like her music. It sounded beautiful.
1: And
0: it kind of reminds me of
1: there you go.
0: Who are those two guys?
1: Mm-hmm.
0: You know those two guys?
1: No.
0: And then one of them was like short and dark hair. The other one was tall.
1: Yeah.
0: Simon and Garfunkel.
1: Really?
0: That's what it sounds like.
1: I gotcha. Well, it's the same era.
0: Yeah.
1: So there you go. Anyhow, the Oscar-winning folk singer, longstanding claims of indigenous ancestry, turns out to possibly be a big old L-I-E.
0: Liar?
1: A big old lie. I ain't put the R on it. Anyhow, that would make her a big L-I-E. R. Hey, anyhow.
0: yeah.
1: She says... None of that's true.
0: Well, I mean, how did they find this out?
1: Mm-hmm.
0: What did they do?
1: Well, University of Toronto rescinded her degree. The school said it received a petition in February of 2025 Whoa. Seeking to revoke the degree, and its governing council approves the rescission of the degree on the 13th of May. The university did not publicly state the reason for the decision.
0: But, I mean, come on.
1: Yeah. The move follows a revoked series of revoked Canadian honors since the CBC, excuse me, that would be not CBS, CBC News, the Canadian Broadcasting Company.
0: Oh, you tried to blame it on CBS.
1: I apologize to CBS.
0: Sorry, CBS.
1: I got to blame it on the CBS. Canadians there, eh?
0: It was the Canadian Broadcasting
1: Channel. The Great White North up there. Anyhow, their investigation reported records that the family accounts contradicted St. Marie's public account of being born Cree in Saskatchewan and adopted by a white family in the United States.
0: Okay.
1: St. Marie says, CBC don't know what it's talking about. I have never lied about my identity.
0: It's kind of
1: interesting.
0: Which
1: is not quite the same about as lying about your origin, is it? I mean, I don't know.
0: Well, I mean, part of your identity has to be linked to your origin, right?
1: I mean, I suppose, maybe. Anyhow.
0: Also, why is CBC looking into this?
1: Well, because in a previous statement, she said, when she was being interviewed in the Canadian press, she said, I'm American, not Canadian. I was adopted as a young adult by a Cree family in Saskatchewan. So she's told the story each direction at different age ranges.
0: Oh.
1: See what I'm saying? She's like, well, I was born Cree and now shipped off to the U.S. and adopted by a white couple.
0: Right. And then she said,
1: I was born American, but when I was a teenager, when I was a young adult, I don't know how young a young adult is.
0: Right.
1: Right.
0: Like, are we making 13-year-olds feel good by calling them young adults?
1: I don't think so. I think when you're a young adult, you are.
0: You've got to be like 16 and up.
1: At least 16 on up, right? And you could be anywhere from 16 to 28.
0: You got to be able to pay taxes.
1: I mean, I would consider you probably, a young adult.

0: she's like the Rachel Dolezal of Canada.
1: Yeah, she is. She rose to prominence in the 60s folk scene and became known for songs like Universal Soldier and Now That the Buffalo's Gone. She also wrote this song, which is wonderful. Hang on just a second, because it's a good one. She co-wrote this song.
0: Okay.
1: Which comes from An Officer and a Gentleman. And it won an Academy Award for original song in 1983. 570 WNEX, it is the Drive Time Show. More Drive Time coming up.
2: The teacher, all the kids, not just like my kids. I'm very worried.
3: CBS's Anna Schechter reports.
4: Preliminary reports indicate there were actually two suspects. So two people involved in the shooting at the mosque. We understand from our sources, we have two sources, that one of those suspects is deceased. We understand there is at least one more victim deceased and multiple people injured who've been taken to local area hospitals.
3: The search for a motive is underway. A fast-growing brush fire in Southern California has burned over 180 acres, is 0% contained, and has now prompted mandatory evacuation orders. Sandy Fire is spreading in Simi Valley, where CBS News LA's Luz Delia Caballero reports.
5: We've talked to a couple of neighbors on this road here on Rambling, and they tell us that this family has lived here for decades, so it really is devastating to see how this fire has not only engulfed this home, but is inching closer to homes where neighbors tell us they too have lived here for several decades.
3: President Trump has ended his $10 billion lawsuit against the IRS. CBS's Stacey Lynn at the White House.
6: He agreed to dismiss the lawsuit after reports that say a settlement would create a nearly $1.8 billion fund for Americans claiming political targeting by federal agencies. Trump's legal team says the president was illegally targeted. Critics are already threatening legal challenges.
3: A California jury has thrown out Elon Musk's lawsuit against OpenAI and its top executives. They found Musk waited too long to bring the lawsuit, which alleges Sam Altman unlawfully enriched himself and the company that Musk helped create. Musk calls the court defeat terrible precedent and blames the judge. CBS News legal contributor Jessica Levinson.
7: What Musk's team had argued is essentially that some behavior was ongoing. And I believe there was also an argument that he didn't truly discover the full extent of what was happening until later.
3: Parts of the plains in Midwest could get another round of severe weather after strong thunderstorms produced at least 25 reported tornadoes across four states yesterday. A tornado destroyed homes in central Nebraska.
8: It kind of makes you reevaluate what's important. Family's important and everyone's safe, so.
9: Things can be replaced.
8: Yeah, houses can be rebuilt.
3: And they lost their home in Howard County, Nebraska.
10: Go to the ends of the earth, half a world away. 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
3: 12 of the 19 inmates granted early release from prison by former South Dakota Governor Kristi Noem without the usual review by the State Board of Pardons and Paroles have since been charged with new crimes. Nine of those 12 have pleaded guilty to at least one of the new charges. Noem issued 27 commutations while in office. 19 of them bypassed the customary board recommendation process, something no South Dakota governor had done in about two decades. Most of the new cases involved drug charges, and seven were felonies. By comparison, of the eight commutations Noem granted after board review, five people have since been released, and one has been charged with a new crime. The issue is now drawing renewed attention in the governor's race, with candidate Dusty Johnson calling for changes to require expert review in future clemency decisions. Governor Larry Roden hasn't issued any pardons or commutations that weren't first reviewed by the board. In a statement, he said, quote, "I respect the review and recommendation of the members of the Board of Pardons and Paroles. They have experience and expertise in this area, but they are not elected or accountable to the people," end quote. Aberdeen businessman Toby Doden and John Hansen, Speaker of the State House of Representatives, are also seeking the Republican nomination for governor. Neither responded to questions about clemency. A fast-moving legal battle over abortion medication is creating confusion nationwide, with advocates on both sides closely watching the courts. At issue is a federal rule allowing the abortion pill mifepristone to be prescribed through telehealth and mailed to patients without an in-person visit. An appeals court recently moved to block that rule, but the U.S. Supreme Court quickly issued a temporary stay, keeping telehealth access in place for now while the case continues. Mifepristone remains FDA approved for use in early pregnancy and is also used in miscarriage care. South Dakota Attorney General Marty Jackley is among a group of state attorneys general challenging the federal policy, arguing that the FDA is overstepping and raising safety concerns.
4: Many of us attorney generals, 22 of us, have a concern that the federal government, the FDA, is doing things that are either in state jurisdiction or that just aren't safe, especially for young women that are ordering these pills and not having either parental notifications depending upon their age, not having in-person meetings or any medical oversight.
3: Meanwhile, reproductive rights advocates say access to telehealth is critical in South Dakota, especially in rural areas where maternity care is limited. They argue that medication access by mail can be essential in what's often described as a maternal care desert. Jackley also points to new state laws that he says could apply regardless of federal rulings, including statutes addressing abortion pills mailed into South Dakota.
4: The South Dakota legislature has put laws in place. In this session, it'll be beginning, now that there's a law that if it's mailed into our state, it's triggering certain federal criminal laws, and it will be up to the U.S. attorney to either take that case or me as attorney general or state's attorney. But it doesn't, at this stage, affect it. The concern is it may ultimately affect it. And again, the South Dakota legislature has made certain decisions on what pills are available and under what circumstances. We have the health of the mother triggering statute in place. So those laws are already governing. They should be followed.
3: For now, access remains unchanged under the Supreme Court's temporary order, but both sides say the next ruling could reshape how the medication is prescribed nationwide. 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

0: 570 WNEX, it is the Drive Time Show. My name is Vaughn. I am the host of the Drive Time Show. That is Chloe right over there, staring me down, giving me the evil eye. Now you know what the guests feel like when they sit over there, though.
1: Yeah, I can understand why they're always kind of like, I don't really know what to say.
0: You're nervous and fidgety.
1: Yeah, because you're over here like...
0: Not staring at people. That's...
1: Just like that.
0: Can you imagine if Heidi Klum were sitting over there?
1: You know what it's like? It's like Nosferatu.
0: Yeah.
1: Who's the original Dracula? I can't remember.
0: I don't remember.
1: His name starts with an L.
0: Mm-hmm.
1: Lugosi or something.
0: That does seem right.
1: Like
0: that seems
1: Bruce or whatever.
0: Right. Sorry, I had to reach. I don't know who.

0: Put that
1: guys,
0: thermometer down there.
1: Listen, whatever you were expecting to hear
0: is
1: today.
0: Is it only 50 degrees outside?
1: It's supposed to be like a high of like 55 today. It was not supposed to get very warm.
0: Hey, Christ.
1: My phone
0: sake,
1: is saying
0: mercy.
1: It's about 54 degrees.
0: Well, ours is, well, it's saying 50 degrees at the airport right now.
1: That makes sense. It's been gray all day.
0: Thunderstorms in the vicinity, light rain, fog, and mist. It's 10 degrees Canadian. That's what the C stands for.
1: Oh.
0: And when they say 10C, they
1: degrees
0: need 10 degrees Canadian.
1: You know,
0: what?
1: It's always so funny because Europeans, and I do believe Canadians also use the Celsius system, mm-hmm. they always make fun of Americans for using Fahrenheit.
0: Yeah.
1: I'm just going to go out and say this. Celsius is great for measuring the temperature of water.
0: Yep.
1: That's what its intended purpose was.
0: Uh-huh.
1: Fahrenheit is a great descriptor of heat in relation to people.
0: Yeah,
1: like
0: the
1: human body.
0: Entirely.
1: You know, it just makes so much more sense on Fahrenheit. Dude. You know, when you say it's like 76, you're like, okay, so it's kind of warm, but maybe a little bit cold. It's 100 degrees. Whoa, now it's really warm.
0: Yeah.
1: Or it's 32. Ooh, that's really cold. You know? And then in Celsius, it's like, well, it's 32 degrees. It's boiling out here.
0: Drive Time, you're on the Drive Time Show.
2: That would be Bela Lugosi, Uncle Von Van Weezelhofer.
0: I knew the answer.
1: He's lying.
0: I just didn't
2: want
0: to show
2: off. And then some other famous actors that did it was Vincent Price and Jack Palance.
0: Jack Palance was Dracula?
1: Okay, what about Gary Oldman?
2: Oh, that was the scariest one of all.
0: Jack Palance. He's a scary dude to start with.
2: Yes, and I seen him, I think I was a young teenager, and that night I had to have the radio on blaring, and Dad's like, why do you need a radio on? And then plus it's thundering and lightning out, and I'm just petrified.
0: Yeah, I gotcha. Chloe's going to sleep like that tonight after staring at me for this long.
1: I'm telling you. Grinch, you sat next to him at the corn dinner, right? But you were sitting next to him the way I usually sit next to him in the show. You know, you're kind of like, you kind of get his profile most of the time. I'm sat right across from him right now.
2: Doesn't that make you violently ill?
1: It's a scary feeling. It's like, you know, like when you're out on a hike and you can feel that something's watching, you get like shivers down your spine.
0: Mm-hmm.
1: And then you look into the brush and there's like a mountain lion or something. That's kind of how it feels. I catch his eye every now and then. It's like,
0: mm-hmm.
1: I freeze up.
2: No, I thought the smell would get to you long before that.
1: Oh, I've gone nose blind.
0: Back to Jack Palance. He's a... never mind.
1: No.
0: Well, I mean, he's a
1: scary dude.
0: No,
1: he was in
0: City Slickers.
1: City Slickers.
0: Yeah, he's a scary guy in City Slickers. I think that was his last film because he died in that movie.
1: Oh my gosh! Like he died in the movie and died in the movie.
0: Yeah, at the end of the movie, he died. He played Curly, and Curly died.
1: And then I think
0: once you do that, you don't ever get to play another character once your character dies, right?
1: Like if you die in one movie, you can't be.
0: You can't be in another one. Hey, that's not how it works?
1: I don't think so.
0: Huh.
2: I never thought I'd see John Wayne die in a movie and then they come out with the Cowboys.
1: Mm-hmm.
0: I don't know that movie.
2: I never seen one. Well, a cowboy movie. Yeah, it's one of the war movies he did.
0: I gotcha. I see.
2: But, I mean, a regular cowboy movie. I'd never seen John Wayne get killed. And then the Cowboys come along, and he got killed.
0: Yeah. But see, now that's another disadvantage. I never watched John Wayne movies growing up.
2: Oh, I seen them in the theater. That was the best VCR and pay-per-view. Well, of course, we've got way better TVs now, of course. But back then, if you had to watch it at home, you'd kill yourself.
0: Yeah, well, I mean... No, I mean, it's I never watched any. I will once in a while watch
2: one. And you must remember most TVs back then were black and white.
0: Yep, that's
2: true. To make it even worse, they were color in the movie theater, see?
0: I got you.
2: That's why everybody, And then plus the sound system was there. You know, a black and white TV didn't have much for sound.
0: No, that's true. Now, Grinch, I want you to know that I'm young.

0: enough. We never had a black and white TV. We always had color TV out there at the Van Genderen Ranch.
1: I got to watch Secretariat when the Kentucky Derby, or when the Triple Crown, and that was the first color TV we had.
0: Really?
1: And it was so bad, we grabbed Grandma's old TV out of the closet and watched it on the rest of it on there.
0: Nice. See.
1: You couldn't get the contrast and the everything was orange and fuzzy, and it was just awful.
0: Did you ever have a TV? You used to have to hit the TV, wiggle it, whatever it is. We had an old Zenith. We had slap it on the top of the plastic cabinet there and give it a slap, and then it would come in.
1: My grandpa took an old set of headphones and mounted antennas on there.
0: Ah.
1: And he said, here's for the South Dakota TV viewing position.
0: Mm-hmm.
1: South Dakota Public TV.
0: Right. Well, you weren't that far from the tower over there in Beaver Creek.
1: No, we really weren't, but it still didn't come in worth it.
0: Well, I mean, those were the days. We had an antenna on the top of the house, but we could only get...
1: Yeah, we did, too. And we had one on the one on the car garage worked better.
0: I never worked very good at all. Chloe doesn't remember any of this kind of stuff. She's only had TV that you had to pay for, probably.
2: The oldest TV that I remember that we had was this ginormous, just huge. Like, I think it was maybe 4 feet tall and 3 feet deep.
0: Uh-huh.
2: It was this huge TV behemoth block. And I remember every time you would go up to touch the, touch the screen, it would be staticky.
0: So it had a lot of static electricity.
2: You would shock yourself on it.
0: Yeah.
2: That's the oldest TV that I remember. Everything after that, it wasn't like a smart TV or even an HD TV, but we had better TVs after that.
0: Right. It was a giant tube-type TV.
2: It was just this huge thing. And I was so little when we had it. I was pretty sure it was like 7 or 8 feet tall.
0: Well, I mean, it's a possibility that it was. Grinch, did you get any... go ahead.
1: Oh, I was just going to say, I remember seeing John Wayne. He was JDK, U.S. Marshal.
0: Mm-hmm.
1: And James Colburn was one of the main bad guys.
0: Mm-hmm.
1: And it was during a thunderstorm in the movie. And he blasted through that window during the lightning and the thunder. Oh, I about crawled underneath the seat.
0: That scared the tar out of you, huh?
1: Dad, it was great. The whole theater just let out a scream.
0: Well, I don't know
1: what was worse, the scream or James Cole.
0: Well, I mean, all them guys, I mean, there's a lot of them guys could be pretty blasted scary.
1: He was just a scary-looking guy in that movie, and then they picked the right hat for him and everything, and he had this psycho look in his eyes. Oh, my goodness.
0: Yeah, those were. Those were.
1: And it was back when family did. It was. My dad rarely went to movies, but when we did, we were all together, and it was great.
0: The first movie I remember going to was I think it was called The Prize Fighter, maybe, and it was Tim Conway, I think it may be Don Knotts and Tim Conway.
1: I think the first movie I ever remember seeing, it's got to be a tie between, of course, Bambi and the actual original 101 Dalmatians.
0: Ah, how about that? Yeah, so I remember.
1: That was kind of cool. We had a lady at our church, and she was always mean. Me and the other guys always called her Cruella DeVille.
0: Sure. Yeah. Well, hey, Grinch.
1: And she was the type of lady that would grab you by the ear, twist it, and take you down in the basement and beat that car out of you.
0: Yeah, that's
2: they
0: no
2: can't
0: good.
2: You can't grab people by the ears anymore.
0: Can't do that stuff no more.
2: No. Yeah. Not even police.
0: You got to push them down the steps by accident.
1: But in her defense, I'm quite positive.

0: relatively sure that me and my cohorts deserved it. Yeah.
1: Did you, Grinch, you get some weather over there last night, or did you stay?
0: Yeah, we got up to marble size hail. Oof. And about 70 mile an hour winds, and then an inch and 3/10 of rain, and that rain come down sideways.
1: And I got a drag racing buddy over there in the Worthington area, and I see he had some damage to his horse barn and such. And so I was wondering.
0: Well, they claim there was baby calves killed up by Magnolia with golf ball sized hail.
1: So. Yeah, that's not good.
0: That were out in the pasture, and I feel for them people, darn it. That's a big loss.
1: Hey, Grinch,
0: love your guys' show.
1: Uh-huh.
0: And one of these days, Vaughn, you and I will have to get together for a cold one.
1: Yeah. Hey, what do we call that little get-together when we get together for a cold one there, Grinch?
2: Date night?
0: No. Anything but South Dakota corn growers, you smart aleck.
1: Yeah, I know. I'm just saying, we get together and maybe have a cold one some night. Yeah, it's all. Hey, thanks for the phone call, Grinch. We appreciate it. Yeah, at your 570 WNEX, it is the Drive Time Show. Vaughn, Chloe, and company on the Drive Time. I mean, anybody who wants to be company on the Drive Time Show can be.
2: It's true.
1: If they want to be.
2: If you want to be.
1: Yeah.
2: You got the right phone number.
1: 1-800-367-9629 is the right phone number. 1-800-367-WNAX. Tonight, we're looking at only 40 degrees.
2: Only 40?
1: 40. Down to 40. On Tuesday, 59. So not going to be all that much warmer on Tuesday. Wednesday, we're at 64.
2: Okay.
1: But look at this, okay? On Tuesday night, which is just before Wednesday morning happens.
2: Yeah.
1: They say, could we aim frost?
2: Frost?
1: That's what they're saying.
2: Frost? Could like ground frost?
1: Patchy frost.
2: Frost?
1: That's what they're saying.
2: Did people plant yet?
1: Yeah. I mean, a lot of the corn's out of the ground and looking pretty good. And,
2: I wish you could put like a blanket over a field.
1: Yeah. Well, I mean, you could do that with your flowers and stuff. But anyhow, they say, though, down to 34, which is not frost.
2: Okay.
1: See what I'm saying?
2: So fingers crossed it doesn't get any better.
1: Worse. So it doesn't get too bad. On Thursday, we're looking at 65. On Friday, chance of showers again and 66. What do you got for Saturday? 30% chance of showers. And Sunday, we're looking at 85. So they got 74 on Saturday, 85 on Sunday. Monday is Memorial Day. We will have a show on Memorial Day.
2: I don't know if we will, actually.
1: Oh, really? We don't know.
2: We're actually not certain about Memorial Day just yet. And I only say that because I heard talk among the big wigs in the station.
1: Really?
2: About the programming for
1: Chloe
2: Monday.
1: Chloe has listening devices planted throughout the radio station, ladies and gentlemen.
2: Yeah.
1: And so she listens into conversations, and every now and then I'll get a little text message that said, hey, you better start packing up your tractors, because I'm catching a little pitter-patter about you.
2: Yeah.
1: And so I start packing up all the tractors I got in my office, and then I find out, nope, I still have a job.
2: Yeah, well, and then I got to text you back. False alarm.
1: Yeah, I mean, a number of times, and I don't know, maybe I should just take all my tractors home.
2: But if you take all your tractors home, then we have no toys in the
1: I know
2: station.
1: That's the thing.
2: And we do have guests who
1: we
2: like
1: do get
2: toys.
1: Company. And so, I mean, if you ever show up at the radio station and you got your grandkids with you or your kids with you, or if it's just you, you go ahead and play with the tractors. Just go grab them in the office over there.
2: Yeah.
1: There's a bunch of them to play with. And so that's what they're there for.
2: We're getting some weather texts.
1: 570 WNEX there. Well, let's take a look at it here.
2: We got to always check the weather, people.
1: Yeah, I mean.
2: I only say that because over the weekend I posted something that was like, you know, don't worry about, you know, ever missing the weather updates because, you know, WNEX is here for you.
1: Yeah.
2: And then I was like, well, unless it's the weekend. I mean, we do have emergency weather. We will always have the EAS system come on. You know,
1: that is true.
2: So don't ever worry about that.
1: So when Chloe and I are doing the weather update, you're probably going to hear this. Cover your ears. You ready? Okay.
2: It's always so loud.
1: It is so loud. National Weather Service Omaha issued a tornado warning. Southern

0: Pawnee County, southeastern Nebraska, until 5:30 at 5:25, which is just 3-4 minutes ago. Severe thunderstorm capable of producing a tornado was located over Summerfield, 14 miles southwest of Pawnee City, and moving northwest at 25 miles an hour. It was a radar-indicated rotation. The storm will be near Summerville in just a few minutes, and Pawnee City at 4:50. So they're asking people to take cover, move to a basement or an interior room, the lowest floor of a sturdy building, avoid windows, and if you're outdoors in a mobile home or in a vehicle, move to the closest substantial shelter. Protect yourself from flying debris. So there you go.
1: That's and make sure you've got your outdoor shoes on.
0: Yeah, that's true. All right. Now, this is an additional one. National Weather Service Omaha issued a severe thunderstorm warning. Burt County, east central Nebraska. Cumming County in northeastern Nebraska. Northwestern Washington County, east central Nebraska. And Dodge County in east central Nebraska. Until 5:30 at a... you know where Dodge County is, don't you?
1: I do know where Dodge County is.
0: All of them are right near each other there.
1: Okay, well, I only ever needed to know where one of them was.
0: Burt County is north of there.
1: Oh.
0: Okay, anyhow, at 4:27, severe thunderstorms located 4 miles west of Hooper.
1: Hooper.
0: There you go.
1: They say Hooper.
0: Uh-huh, and 12 miles northwest of Fremont, moving northeast at 55 miles per hour.
1: Yeesh.
0: 60-mile-an-hour wind gust, quarter-size hail. Radar indicated the severe thunderstorm is likely to be near Yuling around 4:35. That's in 5 minutes.
1: Mm-hmm.
0: And Oakland around 4:45. So it seems to be moving north, doesn't it?
1: It's kind of swinging up.
0: Yeah, certainly seems to be northwest. They're not telling us the direction of the storm.
1: Well, I imagine it'll be heading east, right?
0: Well, typically they go east. Yeah. Anyhow, other locations, the path of this thunderstorm include Lyons. Okay.
1: Yeah.
0: So there you go. For your protection, move to an interior room, lowest floor of a building, do the big Scott Allen thing.
1: Do the big Scott Allen thing.
0: Yeah.
1: And you know what? They poked fun at Big Scott Allen this morning for being in his basement.
0: Yeah, I mean, he did what you're supposed to do.
1: To be fair, he actually did follow exactly what they tell you to do. And you know what? He lived.
0: That's right.
1: So,
0: that's right. And
1: you could also argue that Tim did the exact opposite of what you're supposed to do, and he lived as well. But that's just like, you know,
0: but anyway,
1: wouldn't advocate for doing what Tim does.
0: In fairness,
1: Tim continues to live.
0: Much closer to not living than Big Scott Allen was.
1: Well, and Tim will continue to live just to spite others, I believe.
0: I mean, it could be true.
1: He fuels himself off of that, I think.
0: There we go. So anyhow, that's what's going on with the weather.
1: We'll always keep you updated, guys.
0: And at some point, I'm going to get this thing figured back out, and our show will have its normal rhythm.
1: It's a Monday.
0: Maybe not.
1: I don't know. It's a Monday, and the weekend had big storms.
0: We're discombobulated. I'm discombobulated today. Chloe's fine.
1: Maybe
0: other than that, she's staring at me.
1: We're both discombobulated.
0: Yeah, that's true. It's true.
1: The disco, it's bobulated.
0: 570 WNEX. Yeah, we got more drive time coming up.

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2: I'm Dan Loney with Your Money Now. Bayer's Monsanto unit will pay at least $133 million to settle claims by Michigan and Rhode Island that the company contaminated their natural resources with toxic chemicals. Michigan will receive at least $108 million, with $25 million going to Rhode Island for the cleanup of polychlorinated biphenyls. Bayer has now reached settlements with over a dozen states over PCB contamination. Uber has boosted its stake in German food delivery company Delivery Hero SE. The ride-hailing giant now owns 19.5% of Delivery Hero, along with another 5.6% in options. Uber had held at just a 7% stake prior to this deal. The move once again pushes Uber a bit further in its competition with DoorDash. A somewhat passive day on Wall Street, despite a pullback in the chip sector that saw Micron down 6% today. Dow Industrial Average was up 160 points at 49,686. NASDAQ was down 134. S&P 500 off by 5. That's Your Money Now.
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8: CBS News Special Report. San Diego police say the threat at the Islamic Center of San Diego has been neutralized after officers responded to a reported active shooter situation just before noon local time. San Diego Police Chief Scott Wall.
9: Within 4 minutes, officers arrived on scene and observed immediately three deceased, what appeared to be deceased, victims out in front.
8: One of them a security guard, according to police. Chief Wall also says two suspected shooters were found dead inside a vehicle. Sources tell CBS News that it appears they took their own lives. Chief Wall says as for motive,
9: we are considering this a hate crime until it's not.
8: This parent says the situation at the facility that is home to a mosque and school was frightening.
10: All of a sudden, my son jumped, said, there is a shooting, let's go. And I don't know if they heard any shooting, what happened. I don't know all those details.
8: CBS News Special Report, I'm Jennifer Kuiper.
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0: assistance for needy families benefits, and updated medical hospital payment rules that officials say no longer include the most controversial elements. Public hearings were held Friday in Sioux Falls. Under the temporary assistance for needy families proposal, average monthly benefits would rise by about $31, from roughly $479 to $509, reflecting a partial restoration approved by lawmakers and an inflation increase. The Medicaid proposal would change how hospitals are reimbursed, with department officials saying the revised plan has support from major health systems and hospital groups. Public comment remains open through May 25th at rules.sd.gov. The legislature's Rules Review Committee is scheduled to consider the changes June 9th. Leaders with Homeschool South Dakota say interest in homeschooling continues to grow, with enrollment now topping private school numbers statewide. James DeYoung, president of the organization, says the rise began in 2020 during the COVID-19 pandemic, but families have continued choosing homeschooling as they've become more comfortable with the option.
1: We've surpassed private school numbers in the state, which is an incredible milestone. I think that with COVID, we saw an influx. I think people are realizing they can do this. There's a foundation nationwide. This trend is throughout the entire United States. And we've been in Sioux Falls for about 12 years.
0: The group is moving its annual conference west this year from Sioux Falls to Rapid City, citing strong interest from families in the western part of the state. Organizers say the conference is aimed both at current homeschool families and parents considering homeschooling for the first time.
1: And if you're on the fence, you're thinking, can I do this? What's out there? If you're curious, that's really what the conference is for. For those people who want to know more about homeschooling, what it is, how it works, how they do it, this is the spot.
0: The event includes children's activities such as chess and science demonstrations, along with workshops and speakers focused on curriculum and home education. From the WNAX Newsroom, I'm Colin Strombeck.
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5: In a Republican primary, credentials matter, and Governor Larry Roden has them. Larry Roden is the only candidate in this race endorsed by the NRA, the only one. He signed the largest property tax cut in South Dakota history, stood with President Trump on the border every time, signed the South Dakota Save Act for election integrity, placed a five-year ban on fake meat, and kept South Dakota the second lowest tax state in the country. He's pro-life, pro-Second Amendment, pro-South Dakota. And Dusty Johnson. Johnson's spending millions on misleading attacks to hide his own record. Johnson voted with Nancy Pelosi and AOC to create the January 6th Commission. He voted with Pelosi against President Trump's emergency border declaration. And Johnson voted against his party to protect Liz Cheney. Even Conservative Review gave Dusty Johnson a D rating. Reject fake conservatives. Choose a proven leader.

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0: under what his tax returns are. It's customary for candidates to share their tax returns, and Trump won't share his tax return. And I got to admit that when you own a fair number of businesses, you probably don't want to share your tax return. He shared a modified tax return back in the day.
1: Yeah.
0: But that wasn't good enough. So you just knew that at some point it was going to get leaked.
1: Oh, yeah.
0: And it did. Just before the election, it was, fodder for the campaign trail. And that's why Hillary Clinton is like,
2: he doesn't pay his taxes, ladies and gentlemen. He takes advantage of all the loopholes in the tax code, and he doesn't pay his taxes.
0: And he jumps in and is like, yeah, that makes me smart. Because your rich buddies don't pay taxes either. And if you wanted everyone to pay taxes, you'd change the tax code. It's not my fault. It's yours.
1: Well, and then after when you've been in politics long enough, at a certain point, it does become your fault that things are happening.
0: And they use different words. They call them tax loopholes, whatever it is. But actually, they're just tax breaks that are designed in the system, typically.
1: Yeah.
0: You know what I mean?
1: And they're also incentives for certain groups of people.
0: Right, exactly. I mean, you get incentivized to have children out there.
1: Yeah. There are incentives for children. There are incentives for businesses.
0: Yeah.
1: Why is it that Walmart is in Delaware?
0: Why is it
1: that a lot of businesses are actually in Delaware, even though they're not from Delaware?
0: Right, because Walmart is from Arkansas, but and that's exactly right.
1: There's a lot of businesses that operate in Delaware because Delaware is a good state to be to originate your business.
0: Tax incentives to do that.
1: Right.
0: Yeah, that's exactly right.
1: They do use that a lot.
0: It turns out that the Department of Justice is offering $1.776 billion lawfare fund to settle the lawsuit.
1: Wow.
0: Now, here's the interesting thing, okay? The money is not going to get paid out to the president.
1: I figured as much.
0: The president is suing for $10 million. The Department of Justice willing to settle for $1.77 billion to the victims of lawfare and weaponization.
1: Interesting.
0: So, as part of the settlement of a $10 billion lawsuit with the president, all right, and his family against the IRS, here's what happens. The president is like, I'll drop my lawsuit against the IRS if you put 1.7, 1.8-ish in a fund to pay the people that may have been targeted by the weaponization of the Department of Justice, IRS, etc.
1: Is that like Tea Party people or something?
0: I mean, I don't know. This article says that slush fund will pay his political allies, right? Well, I mean, in fairness, now most of the people that have been targeted in recent years probably are political allies of the president.
1: Yeah.
0: However, I think throughout history, a number of people have been targeted by the Department of Justice over the years.
1: Oh, yeah.
0: You know what I mean?
1: Yeah.
0: And it doesn't necessarily come from one particular group or another. And so, here you go.
1: It'll be interesting because this really does open up for a lot of people to bring their cases forward.
0: Yeah.
1: You know.
0: Mark Warren, Democrat from Virginia, posted on social media, it's official. Trump dropped his lawsuit against his own IRS to get $1.8 billion slush fund to pay his political allies.
1: What's so funny about that?
0: Tax dollars become his giveaways to his friends.
1: What's so funny about that, too, is like, it's his IRS. No, he's not suing his IRS.
0: Yeah, because if it was his IRS, they would not have released his tax
1: His tax
0: records. Yeah, that's right. Yeah, anyhow, so some people are crabby about it. People crabby about this one, too. It's interesting. J.D. Vance was asked by a reporter not that long ago about the hospice centers.
1: Hospice center. Oh. All right.
0: Vice President J.D. Vance discussed fraud in various states.
1: Yeah.
0: And it turns out that there's the hospice center fraud going on out there.
1: Yeah.
0: Okay. And it turns out there was around 800 hospice centers that were getting federal dollars.

0: that were closed down by Vice President J.D. Vance and his folks.
1: Yeah, wow.
0: Right? So someone asked if any of those hospice centers have responded saying, hey,
1: like, why'd you take
0: our money away?
1: Right.
0: And he's like, well, to my knowledge, and then somebody spoke up quick. No, sir, Mr. Vice President, there's been about 20. Mm-hmm. There's around 20 hospice centers that did contact us and ask why we cut their money off.
1: Uh-huh.
0: And he's like, oh, well, there you go. So there's 780 shuttered hospice centers that never even responded.
1: Yeah.
0: You know,
1: never even responded to the, basically, it's an insinuation.
0: Right. I mean, if you're a legitimate,
1: if you're a legitimate business, it's simple enough to be like, hey, whoa. No. We're a legitimate business. You come check us out.
0: Right. I like when they close a nursing home in a small town. The small town gathers together and they're like, hey, who do we talk to?
1: Right.
0: And then they call up Senator this and Senator that, Representative this, Representative that, whoever it is, and whatever person they think's got the most leverage. You know what I'm saying?
1: Right.
0: And they're like, hey, we don't want this thing to shut down. It turns out of 800 that were shut down, there was only 20.
1: And that's just 20 protests. That's not even 20 actual hospice centers. It could just be people that were like, whoa, what are you taking my money for? Now, do I believe all of them were like that? Obviously, no. It was probably just that when you cut a wide swath, you are going to get, not necessarily even in this case, collateral damage. They just briefly lost their funding.
0: Mm-hmm.
1: And it's federal funding.
0: Right.
1: How much federal money are we giving hospice centers?
0: Well, and the question is, how many of those were legitimate and a bunch of them were not? And because it was just the funnel. Karen Bass is being...
1: Karen Bass.
0: She's the mayor of L.A. over there.
1: Yeah.
0: You know, I just don't think people are being fair to her. Mostly probably because it's an election year.
1: Well,
0: I mean,
1: yeah, things get really rough.
0: She's a caring person. And I think she puts Los Angeles first. Certainly when it came to the wildfire, she did.
1: I mean, her name is Karen.
0: Yeah.
1: That's just caring, but you forgot the I-N-G.
0: Exactly right. And you substitute an E instead of the I.
1: Exactly.
0: Anyhow, I mean, she came back eventually when she was on vacation to put Los Angeles first during those fires.
1: Right.
0: You know what I mean?
1: Yeah.
0: She made certain that the fire department had everything they needed.
1: Yeah.
0: During those fires because she's a caring person. You know who else she cares for? Meth users.
1: Yes.
0: And I do too. Here on the Drive Time Show, I recognize that everyone is God's creation.
1: Yeah.
0: And so we should love everyone exactly the same. And we should never try to correct their behaviors, but we should help them move up in life. And that's why she has a new program out there that would fund dental care for meth users that are unhoused. Those are homeless people.
1: Yeah.
0: Yeah. She's like, well, here's the problem. Many people that you meet that are unhoused don't have teeth at all.
1: Okay.
0: They don't have teeth. Why? Because meth rots your teeth. Well, you can't succeed without teeth, she says. So there's needs to be comprehensive health care provided to people so they can get teeth.
1: You know, so funny. 800 dentists just opened up in California.
0: Yeah. Hey, anyhow, then a journalist out there is like, yeah, a homeless drug addict just tried to stab me. Too bad they didn't have any teeth.
1: I wouldn't have judged them so harshly if they had their teeth.
0: I mean, I don't know. It's the world we live in today, I guess.
1: I just feel that, you know, not having teeth is it's quite possibly a secondary issue to being a meth user.
0: It turns out.
1: Also, what is a homeless meth user going to do with dentures?
0: Late, great comedian from Canada up there. Criminy sakes, why can't I think of his name right now? Norm.
1: Norm MacDonald.
0: Yes, he's like... the biggest problem with meth is the meth.
1: Yeah.
2: Every time I look in the mirror, all these lies.
0: 570.

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1: Woohoo!
0: So we're looking forward to that as well. 570 WNEX, your big friend.
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0: Near a vehicle, CBS's Anna Schechter.
1: The suspects are teenagers, and that they were in a vehicle. We've actually seen the photo of their vehicle. It's a white vehicle, and their bodies were found next to that vehicle. So my law enforcement sources are assuming that they took their own lives.
0: Police say that this man was in the area when it took place earlier today and heard.
2: Then another dozen shots, and again a pause and probably another dozen, so maybe around 30 shots. That's what we heard.
0: Police say the case is considered to be a hate crime, and President Trump describes the shooting as a terrible situation. The Sandy Fire in Southern California's Simi Valley has grown to more than 700 acres, prompting mandatory evacuations. Under threat are not only people, but some animals, including horses, as CBS News LA's Luzdelia Caballero reports.
3: At this point, it's all hands on deck for people trying to evacuate their animals, and certainly we are talking about horses that are getting spooked not only by cars, but also by sirens.
0: The Trump administration announces plans to roll back federal drinking water standards for PFAS chemicals. The Biden administration created limits for six types of PFAS chemicals, also known as forever chemicals. Under the new rules proposed by the Environmental Protection Agency, EPA Administrator Lee Zeldin says enforcement will pare down to two types of chemicals.
4: We are upholding the federal drinking water standards for PFOA and PFOS. The science on these two chemicals is some of the strongest of any drinking water contaminant we regulate. Those levels are staying.
0: President Trump has dropped his lawsuit against the IRS as part of a deal to secure compensation for some of his supporters. Loyola Law Professor Lori Levinson.
5: He's putting into effect basically a $1.7 billion fund to pay out to his supporters or people he claims were the victims of weaponization of the Justice Department during the Biden era.
0: CBS's Jim Krasula reports on a worsening Ebola outbreak in Africa.
6: An American doctor working in the Democratic Republic of Congo has contracted a rare Ebola variant with no approved vaccines. Deaths from the outbreak have surpassed 100 in two provinces in the African nation. There are more than 300 suspected Ebola cases.
0: President Trump says Ebola is confined right now to Africa. This is CBS News.
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3: Tonight, cloudy, a 70% chance of rain, a tenth of an inch could drop, a low of 40. 30-mile-an-hour gusts tonight and Tuesday, when it will gradually become mostly sunny, high of 59. Tuesday night, mostly clear, low of 35, gusts to 20 miles an hour. Wednesday, partly sunny, high of 66. 48-year-old Eric Mark Opperman of Mitchell has been found guilty on two counts of first-degree rape involving children under the age of 13. Opperman entered a change of plea Thursday in Davison County Circuit Court. Under a written plea agreement, he now faces up to 85 years in prison. Sentencing is scheduled for September 25th. Authorities say the crimes happened between 2013 and 2025 and involved children younger than 13. The case was investigated by South Dakota's Division of Criminal Investigation and the Mitchell Police Department. It's being prosecuted by the South Dakota Attorney General's Office and the Davison County State's Attorney. Several South Dakota Republican state Senate primaries on June 2nd will feature rematches from the 2024 election cycle as candidates who narrowly lost 2 years ago try again in a higher turnout election year. The repeat matchups are in District 18 in Yankton, which sees former Senator Gene Hunoff challenging current Senator Lauren Nelson. District 21 in the Winner-Burke-Platte area, where former Senator Aaron Tobin is challenging current Senator Michaela Voita. District 3 in Aberdeen, where current Senator Carl Perry is being challenged by Katie Washnock, who was also his last challenger. And District 17 in Vermilion, where Jeffrey Church is once again challenging Senator Sidney Davis. One of the main issues still shaping some of these races is fallout from Senate Bill 201, the 2024 pipeline law that critics say weakened local control and property rights. Voters later repealed that law through Referred Law 21. The Senate contests are also unfolding alongside the Republican race for governor, where endorsements could influence down-ballot results. Political observers expect turnout to be well above 2024 levels, but whether that helps challengers or incumbents in these rematch races remains uncertain. From the WNAX Newsroom, I'm Colin Strombeck.
4: Oh, hey, hi! It's Make It Easy Steve, and we are...
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0: WNEX, it is the Drive Time Show. Vaughn, Chloe, and you on the Drive Time. Well, tonight they're saying 40 degrees. Going to get down there. And we could get some showers yet tonight as well. Tuesday, tomorrow, 59, gradual clearing. But Tuesday night could get down mighty chilly, 34 degrees, partly cloudy, and possibly some patchy frost. Areas of frost in the morning on Wednesday. And then Thursday, we're looking at 65, mostly cloudy. Friday, showers are likely in 66. Saturday, I'll be at the racetrack. 30% chance of showers, a high of 74. Sunday, I'll be at the racetrack, mostly sunny and 85 degrees. There's the weather, 570 WNAX. Well, it is Monday, and on Mondays, we talk with Dr. Van Gilder. That's what we do. It is the On the Mind show on the Drive Time show. Dr. Van Gilder joins us, and we talk about topics that we think are applicable to our lives. Doctor, how are you doing today?
1: Doing great, thank you.
0: It's wonderful to have you on. You know, Doctor, we talk on occasion about hard economic times, inflation, everything else. It's certainly on the minds of a lot of people, and I had just mentioned, hey, I'm going to be at the racetrack over the weekend, certainly when it comes to the, let's just say, voluntary things, the extra things in our lives, economics has a lot to do with whether we participate or not, and so it also has a lot to do with the stress that we have, right, Doctor?
1: It certainly does, because as we all know, right now, even the basics, from groceries to utilities, insurance, you know, housing costs, retirement accounts, everything is affected right now. And even those monthly bills, they're increasing more than they have in years. And so, like you said, going and doing things that you volunteer for sometimes can get a little tight.
0: Yeah, absolutely. That certainly can be the case. I spend a fair amount of time in my motorhome, and it's sure getting a little spendy putting fuel in the thing, right? What I'm complaining about are first world problems. However, they're not first world problems for everybody. It's difficult to make ends meet for some people out there. And boy, does that make life stressful. And I can tell you, for me personally, one of the greatest stresses that I incur is when I'm having a financial struggle or a bind. I can tell it right away.
1: Well, you know, and even for people who are technically getting by or doing pretty well, many people even are carrying a constant background feeling of stress during times like this. So it does affect everyone, certainly some people more than others who simply do not have any economic means to support the increased cost of things. But as we

0: We know there are distinct psychological effects of inflation in hard economic times that tell us there's the financial strain of the brain, relationships, sleep, parenting, even somebody's emotional well-being. And so I think it's important to kind of really understand why this financial stress hits so deeply.
1: Well, it certainly does hit deeply for a number of people. I would say when we are affected by it, most of us probably are. I'm sure there's a handful of the population that's oblivious to financial stress, but most of us probably have to deal with it on whatever levels it is. What does that stress load look like, Doctor?
0: Well, the stress load essentially is tied to the meaning of money, because psychologically, it's tied to a sense of safety, stability, predictability, freedom, and identity. So when that financial security feels threatened at any level, the brain often interprets it as a survival threat.
1: Sure, I guess that makes perfect sense. It's that survival thing certainly resonates.
0: Yes, and what happens is that research consistently shows that financial stress is strongly associated with anxiety, depression, sleep disturbance, relationship conflict, physical health problems. And what we see, according to the American Psychological Association's Stress in America reports, that money remains one of the top sources of stress for Americans year after year. So during inflation or economic uncertainty, that stress intensifies even more.
1: Yeah, certainly that does make sense. I know oftentimes people say in relationships that financial stress is a oftentimes part of a conflict. So, but it can just be individually as well. And I guess we probably don't always necessarily recognize it, or is it out there in the open for most of us to know exactly what it is?
0: I think a lot of times it's kind of the invisible stress load that we don't even think. And when we think about it, inflation creates what I call a chronic invisible stress load. Unlike one-time crisis events that affect inflation, like with this, it's every grocery trip, every utility bill, every gas fill-up, every conversation about spending, and that repeated exposure just keeps that nervous system activated all the time. So when we look at the research on financial wellness, we find that the majority of Americans report money concerns negatively impacting mental health, and many report concentration problems, increased irritability, and sleep problems during periods of financial strain. So people don't necessarily need to be in poverty to experience that economical stress.
1: Yeah, that makes perfect sense, there's many of us that think, oh, you have to be in poverty to be stressed by it. No, that's not certain. That's definitely not the case. The invisible stress load, as you mentioned, does seem to affect many of us. And as you say, we go to the grocery store, whatever it might be. There are certain things that I just kind of skim on past at the grocery store that I used to purchase because it's just out of my comfort zone or what I'm willing to spend.
0: Absolutely. And so when we look at that, it just is some of our functioning changes. And again, you go into survival mode. So the extras, the usuals, kind of go by the wayside, and we start looking at things differently.
1: Now, how does the stress affect us? I mean, I would imagine relationship-wise is got to be one of them, right, Doctor?
0: Certainly relationships and family stress, it does affect. And what the research consistently identifies is financial conflict is one of the leading resources or sources of relationship strain. So just like we talked about, as the economy stress increases, then parents and couples, et cetera, are often feeling inadequate, they have conflict frequently, there's a bunch of withdrawal and irritability. Parents who maybe can't support their child the way that they typically would often will feel guilty or have anxiety about providing, emotional exhaustion. And even the kids absorb that household stress when adults are trying to hide it. So the whole climate then becomes, we just can't relax.
1: Yeah, well, that makes perfect sense to me. Certainly I can understand the stress among partners. That can certainly be the case. But the stress that is transferred down to kids, even when it seems as though they may be oblivious, is something we probably don't recognize.
0: Absolutely. And, you know, one thing that we don't really think about when it comes to stress.

0: and how it affects us is that it affects the brain. Because what happens neurologically when the brain is under stress is that we have several important things that happen and that it affects our entire well-being. So first, you have the chronic cortisol elevation. So financial uncertainty keeps that stress response activated, that threat response. And elevated cortisol over time, again, affects sleep, mood regulation, memory, irritability, and even immune functioning. So even that little piece of our brain functioning that's impacted creates tremendous, erosion to our well-being.
1: Yeah, I mean, it certainly those stressors do affect all of those functions of our being, and here's the trouble too. Oftentimes, when it comes to financial stress, it's kind of hard to relieve it, right?
0: It is. Well, and interestingly too, one of the other novel but known things about stress on the brain is that it causes what we call cognitive narrowing. And so what it demonstrates is that your cognitive bandwidth, your ability to think, becomes smaller. So people become more focused on immediate survival concerns and have less mental energy for long-term planning, regulating their own emotions, and even simple decision-making. And so showing these studies then show temporary reductions in cognitive performance under acute financial stress, and that's pretty scary.
1: Yeah, that is pretty scary. Now, it makes perfect sense to me. The cognitive narrowing, while I'd never heard the term before, absolutely makes sense to me that there is such a thing when you are stressed. In this case, the financial stress, man, you can focus on only just a couple of things. You can't just focus on everything. I imagine that narrowing is part of the cognitive decline, but you're really just not doing the things that you are able to do well as you should be able to do them in these circumstances.
0: Absolutely. It kind of, it shrinks our executive functioning. So, again, even making simple decisions becomes difficult or doesn't happen at all. And regulating that emotion, most people who aren't under stress can do that pretty regularly and with ease, but not in these cases.
1: Right. And given the fact that sometimes financial stress, economic stress feels a little bit personal, it hits a little harder because of that.
0: It is. And then that third important brain piece is that we have constant hypervigilance. So people begin scanning constantly for threats, bills, unexpected expenses, signs of instability. I had somebody say today, I can't take one more thing. I walked out into my backyard and there was a branch that had fallen onto my roof and damaged it. And so even that one little thing during a storm, kind of a normal possibility, becomes a huge weight.
1: Yeah, it's the straw that broke the camel's back type of scenario, right?
0: It is. And that vigilance, though, that constantly scanning the environment, that really causes a lot of overload and exhaustion.
1: Yeah, that makes perfect sense. You're in a fight or flight situation. It's just that the fight seems, invisible in a certain way.
0: Yes, it certainly is. It certainly is.
1: Yeah.
0: And, I think an important thing, too, to keep in mind is that economic times feel emotionally personal. And when that comes around, oftentimes our culture links financial success with competence and worth and responsibility and identity. So when people struggle financially, they may just simply internalize it, indicating that they're failing. But what happens then is that there is an increased sense of shame, social comparison, self-criticism, so that even those people who might have resources, whether it's a trip to the food pantry or asking for heating or, in this case, cooling assistance,
1: right,
0: they're hesitant to do it because it feels shameful because they're appearing like they're not responsible or they're not worth anything or they're not competent in handling their finances, when indeed it's simply just a crunch and that's why those resources are there.
1: Yeah, that is right. There is certainly a stigma that's attached to it for some of us. For others, there is not, and that's a fine line personally for a number of people.
0: Yes, and it can be a strength, if you're able to reach out and resource. And, I think, too, with rural America and the upper Midwest here, when we really look at it, things can look different, too. And you spoke to it earlier that in rural communities, that financial stress is tied to our agriculture.

0: future, fuel costs, equipment costs, weather variability, commodity prices, and all of these things are, because communities are smaller, people may feel more visible and pressured to hold it together. So we see, again, a lot of depression, isolation, substance use, and delayed help seeking in a culture where handling it yourself is really important.
1: Yeah, I think that you make such a great point right there. I remember, Dr. Van Gilder, that there was a group of folks who got together back when I was a kid. Because in the 1980s, when I was a kid, the farm crisis was a big, big thing. And there was a number of people within, I'd say, 15 miles or so. And where I grew up, if you live within 20 miles, you're a neighbor. And so they got together. They had all filed bankruptcy during the 80s. And there was groups of people who got together just as a group to talk about it. And they became pretty close. But that is not the norm when it comes to situations like that. That is an exception to the rule of those neighbors getting together as a group and kind of working through some of those issues that they had all had.
0: Well, in a way, they were conducting their own group therapy.
1: Yes,
0: and
1: that's
0: so,
1: what they
0: yes,
1: were.
0: That was actually a smart thing to do. Because during times like this, people actually need to actively learn some practical coping tools that help. And so I think some of those are just focusing on the controllables. What things can you influence and what you can't? Because if you can't influence it, then you need to let your nervous system go so that to stay away from it so that they're able to really focus on what they can influence. Reducing some of that catastrophic thinking that, oh, the tree branch is that last straw. Everything is falling apart. But that emotional forecasting is usually worse than the reality of it. Next is maintaining routine. Sleep, meals, movement, structure. All of those things protect mental health during times of immense strain. We've talked, you know, about limiting doom scrolling before, you know, not exposing yourself to harmful financial headlines, social media, because that simply makes it worse. That connection piece, you know, getting together with others, really connecting and sharing stories and when you feel comfortable is important. And practicing realistic hope. Not that toxic positivity stuff, but grounded resilience. Noting that this is difficult and we will navigate it step by step. Just as in the 80s, things eventually turned around. It just took some finagling and some persistence.
1: Yeah, certainly it did. Doctor, I remember when I was farming, I farmed. I had a trucking company and I was raising a teenage girl. And boy, my life was stressful sometimes. And financially, it could be pretty stressful sometimes. And I remember not wanting to answer the phone when the banker would call because it was stressful. But I also remember visiting with my banker and him understanding that situation and him explaining, hey, listen, things are looking a lot better than what you think they are. And so, you know, you have to change your mindset on it. Now, thank goodness for a banker who had a lot of wisdom. But for a lot of farmers out there and business owners, you have a pretty close relationship with your banker. And sometimes that can be a little bit scary as well. So I think even though in lending institutions, probably important for them to recognize these stress signs in their clients.
0: Absolutely. It certainly helps when you have a calm hand-holding entity that is involved with your finances. That is often very helpful.
1: Yeah, certainly it is. Well, Doctor, we appreciate it. It's been a good conversation. The cost of stress, the invisible stress load that sometimes we deal with economic situations, inflation, et cetera, it is certainly there. We don't always put our fingers on it. And so it was a great topic today, Doctor.
0: Great. Thank you so much for having me.
1: You bet. 570 WNAX, it is. The Drive Time Show, the On the Mind Show on The Drive Time Show. We do it on Mondays at 5:15. We got more of The Drive Time Show right around the corner. 570 WNAX.

0: Killing thousands. Don't be a statistic. Get a ride. You've got someplace to be.
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2: CBS News Special Report. In California, just before noon local time, shots were fired at the Islamic Center of San Diego. CBS's Jonathan Vigliotti reports.
3: Officials confirming that both of the gunmen have been killed. It appears the threat has been contained, but not before these two gunmen injured multiple people. At least three adults confirmed killed in this.
2: CBS's Cammie McCormick.
4: Both suspects are dead. They were found inside a vehicle nearby the Islamic Center. The FBI said they were both teenagers. All children and staff were said to be safe.
2: San Diego Police Chief Scott Wall says of the first responders.
5: We have every single police officer available throughout our county that dropped what they're doing and did exactly what they're trained to do. Run towards gunfire.
2: Our copy editor is Kathleen Biggins. On the assignment desk is Gloria Chapa. Our desk associate is Jasmine Gonzalez. CBS News Special Report, I'm Jennifer Kuiper.
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9: 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Tonight, cloudy, a 70% chance of rain, a tenth of an inch could drop, a low of 40. 30-mile-an-hour gusts tonight and Tuesday, when it will gradually become mostly sunny, high of 59. Tuesday night, mostly clear, low of 35, gusts to 20 miles an hour. Wednesday, partly sunny, high of 66. One man is in jail and another is dead after authorities in northwest Iowa responded to two separate incidents, both happening within 30 minutes of each other. The Lyons County Sheriff's Office says the incidents took place in Inwood, Iowa, in the early morning hours of Saturday. The Lyon County Sheriff's Office says these two incidents are unrelated and there's no threat to the public. The first incident was reported at about 1 a.m., with the Lyon County Sheriff's Office saying they received a call of an assault on Main Street. According to the sheriff's office, this led to the arrest of 34-year-old Dane Charles Long of Inwood. Long was taken to the Lyon County Jail and is facing the following charges: attempted murder, going armed with intent, willful injury, aggravated assault while displaying a weapon, first-degree harassment, person ineligible to carry a dangerous weapon, and use of a dangerous weapon in the commission of a crime. No other details on the assault have been released. Less than half an hour later, at about 1:25 a.m., the sheriff's office received a call about a man with a gunshot wound at an Inwood residence. The sheriff's office says the man, who has not been identified, died from the gunshot. The Iowa Division of Criminal Investigation was contacted to assist with the investigation. Authorities have not released any further details on the death. From the WNAX newsroom, I'm Colin Strombeck.
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16: It's time for a Twins Minute. I'm John Vitas. Ryan Jeffers powered the Minnesota Twins to yet another win on Sunday, 5-4 over the Brewers. Jeffers now has 7 home runs on the year, second on the team behind only Byron Buxton, and he leads Major League catchers in on-base percentage. Jeffers talking about his addition of more power this season.
17: Yeah, you know, that was the goal this offseason. I was not shy about saying, like, hey, I want to do what I did last year, but just add some more homers and be able to pull the ball more. So we made some mechanical changes, some small mechanical changes that have helped me do that. But at the end of the day, these highs feel great. But for me, it's just trying to keep it as consistent as I possibly can, and hopefully hold on to this feeling for the next 4 months.
16: Jeffers hit 9 home runs last year. He already has 7 this year. His career high is 21. This has been a presentation of the Treasure Island Baseball Network.
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1: Oh.
0: Daddy. You probably won't remember this name, but there's an awful lot of people that'll think, who is that guy? As soon as I say the name, Mark Furman.
1: Mark Furman. I haven't heard that name.
0: Mark Furman is former Los Angeles Police Department detective who investigated the O.J. Simpson case.
1: Oh, no. Has he passed? He
0: passed away.
1: Ugh.
0: 76 years old. I didn't expect him to be that age. I thought he was probably younger than that.
1: Really? 76 sounds kind of young, honestly. I'm not gonna.
0: No, I'm saying it just seems like the O.J. Simpson stuff seems like yesterday to me for some odd reason. And that all happened in the 1990s. In fact, I remember the 17th of June. I remember the white Bronco chase.
1: The white Bronco chase.
0: And the reason I remember it is because my buddy Forrest and I went out to eat. I took him out to eat for his birthday, which is June 17th.
1: And you were driving a white Bronco?
0: No, we were not driving a white Bronco. I can't remember what we were driving.
1: You remember what he was driving?
0: We were
1: though.
0: At the Pheasant in Brookings, and we were eating there, and.
1: All the channels are like, whoa.
0: Yeah, that's right.
1: Oh, my goodness.
0: All of a sudden, you look on the TV, and there's a white Bronco with just loads and loads and loads of police cars behind it.
1: You know, and not to derail, but I saw a TikTok over the weekend that was joking about how difficult it is for, like, modern televisions to get to a news channel. And how in every, like, apocalypse movie, somebody comes in from outside, is like, turn on the news. And they're like, what channel? And they're like, any channel. The joke is that nowadays you have to like actually actively find the news.
0: Yeah, that is true.
1: You don't just like turn on the TV, right? But that kind of like uniting moment where all of the TV channels are focused on one thing, it just doesn't happen anymore.
0: Right.
1: You know, and it's unfortunately happened a few times throughout at least American pop culture, you know, but it's just like, kids these days, they wouldn't understand.
0: Yeah,
1: they
0: certainly
1: wouldn't understand. Just turn on the TV. What channel? Any channel.
0: Right.
1: It's like, what? It's that bad?
0: There is a Netflix video, or a Netflix show on that particular day, the 17th of June. All the other things that were happening around the country and that, which is pretty interesting. Let's see. 1995, Furman was called to testify regarding his discovery of evidence in the Simpson case, the bloody glove, et cetera, et cetera. He, if I remember right, had a talk show later in life.
1: Oh.
0: I believe that. Yeah, he was.
1: What was he talking about?
0: He was an author and a radio host as well.
1: Well, was he on with Norm MacDonald?
0: I don't think he was on with Norm MacDonald.
1: I think you would have gotten along with Norm MacDonald.
0: I mean, I probably would have. I think that he, I was accused of being a racist.
1: Well, of course, yeah. Well, it was an incredibly Simpson. Racial trial.
0: Yeah, it was. There's no doubt about that.
1: They're like, no way this guy killed his girlfriend and the pizza delivery dude.
0: Yeah. Anyhow, so he became a forensic and crime scene expert for Fox News.
1: Oh, well.
0: He was also a frequent Fox commentator on Sean Hannity.
1: They call those frequent Fox flyers.
0: He was also a host of the Mark Furman Show out of Spokane, Washington.
1: I've been to Spokane, Washington.
0: KGA AM. I used to listen to KGA sometimes when I was out in that country.
1: You ever catch it?
0: What's that?
1: You ever catch it?
0: Catch.
1: The show?
0: I think I have. I think I've listened to him before. That's why I was trying to remember. I thought he was a talk show host at one point. The show covered local and national topics, including guest callers. I never did call the show.
1: Ah.
0: So there you go. Mary.

0: married 4 times.
1: Why you got to mention that?
0: I'm reading his
1: married 4 times. He had a Pomeranian.
0: I'm just reading his Wikipedia now.
1: He followed up the Pomeranian with a Chihuahua.
0: He had throat cancer and passed away. Gosh. So he passed away a few days ago, it appears.
1: Oh, they're just now talking about it?
0: Yeah, that's right. So that's so crazy. He passed away on the 12th of May. It was announced today.
1: You know what? And I hope wherever he is, he finally got the full story and he can feel however he wants to feel.
0: Yeah,
1: you
0: ever think about that? I do all the time. Right. I say, when I get to the next life, am I going to be enlightened to know when I was right and when I was wrong?
1: Well, and to have such a, that's got to be such a consequential part of your life. It has to be infuriating, you know? I don't know. I feel like I'm a very justice-minded person.
0: Uh-huh.
1: I have never had, thankfully, anything happen to me that has truly deeply affected my sense of justice. Something like that, you know, like a big profile, high-profile case where maybe, may or may not, somebody who was found not guilty probably might have done it, you know? That has to stick with you for your whole life. Your whole life, you're just wondering, did I do the right thing? Maybe was I wrong, you know? And I think hopefully he's finally got his answers.
0: Yeah, I mean, I especially as an investigator.
1: Oh, yeah.
0: You know, and I say this sometimes on the show, and I mean it when I say it, because I believe that there is an additional level of responsibility for people that are investigators and prosecutors.
1: Oh,
0: I just think they have a little higher responsibility to society than what some other people do.
1: Right.
0: Well, I mean, it's like pastors have a little higher responsibility, right?
1: Exactly.
0: If you and I happen to lead people astray, that's just because we're radio hosts.
1: And it was purely accidental.
0: Absolutely, entirely.
1: I was wrong, my bad.
0: If my job is preaching the word on the up there at the pulpit,
1: yeah,
0: at the whatever church it might be,
1: right,
0: and then I lead people astray, that's a whole different ballgame, in my opinion.
1: Yeah,
0: and I could be wrong. I mean, I could be wrong at that. I'm not sure.
1: I mean, when you've got to guide people either in real life, in their mortal life, I should say, or their spiritual life, you really do hold their entire life in the palm of your hands. And if you don't care for it and understand the gravity of the situation, that's really easy to, you know, just kind of write off your own actions.
0: Yeah.
1: It is unfortunate because people will always be people, and that means we're prone to making mistakes. But some professions, I mean, you know, when you're going into being a prosecutor, being a judge, being an investigator, being a priest, being all of those positions, right? You know what you're signing up for. And if you can't handle that, then if you can't take the heat, get out of the kitchen.
0: There you go. 570 WNEX. It is the drive time show.
1: I say from behind my microphone on my wheelie chair.
0: Yeah, that's exactly right. Well...

0: Oh, hold on. I should have made you guess.
1: Hold on to what?
0: There's something that happened in Iowa that's never happened in Iowa.
1: I already guessed Sharknado, and you said no to Sharknado.
0: No, I said it's not Sharknado.
1: Yeah. I have no idea what could it possibly be. And I also said good drivers. You said that was wrong, too.
0: That was not. I mean, they do have good drivers there. It seems a bit odd in the state of Iowa that somebody could be attacked by a shark.
1: No!
0: That does make a little more sense when they explain it. An employee at the Blue Zoo. It's an aquatic zoo.
1: That's an aquarium?
0: More or less, yeah. It's in the Des Moines neck of the woods. It's an interactive aquarium facility at the Jordan Creek Town Center. And they were transporting a shark from one place to another.
1: Oh.
0: When an employee of the Blue Zoo was...

0: my goodness.
1: Yeah, that was a pretty good shark bite impersonation, don't you think?
0: Oh, I thought he was crinkling a potato chip.
1: No, it was. That was a shark bite.
0: Potato chip bag.
1: Anyhow, it's a controversial. It was a big one.
0: Why is it controversial?
1: Well, I mean, getting bit by a shark in Iowa don't happen every day.
0: So, do people not believe him?
1: It was like, how'd you
0: get those scars?
1: Go to the emergency room. It's like, what happened to you? Well, I got bit by a shark. I mean, hey, guys, get over here. I got a guy. He's got all his teeth, but he definitely got that methamphetamine in his system.
0: All right, now whose auger were you missing with? Okay.
1: Now, the shark.
0: Yeah.
1: The shark is no more.
0: Oh, he passed away.
1: Well, no, they're like they didn't
0: eviscerated
1: probably
0: it?
1: Explain this to the shark, but it's like here's how it goes, yeah. And you bite an employee, you're done.
0: They had to explain it in Sharkese.
1: It's a death sentence
0: which
1: for
0: is,
1: the shark.
0: It kind of translates roughly to. And the shark was like,
1: that sounded like one of those gremlins. Just add water after midnight. Anyhow.
0: How did that sound anything like what you just did?
1: The zoo faced a controversy. The 18-inch bamboo shark.
0: This is a little over a foot long. He got bit by a foot-long shark.
1: It was a foot and a half.
0: Oh, okay. I mean,
1: that's a full foot and a half right there. That's one Subway sandwich plus another half of one. Okay?
0: No. Whatever, no.
1: Yeah,
0: okay, so you got bit by a Jimmy John's sandwich?
1: I caught a 27-inch walleye one time, which was about 9 inches bigger than this shark.
0: Okay.
1: So, yeah. And I'm trying to remember what my 27-inch walleye weighed, so I have no idea what an 18-inch shark weighs, but I'm going to say if it's a walleye, it weighs 3 pounds.
0: Did he, like, he just bit him and they killed him? He's only a foot long.
1: And here's
0: they
1: the thing.
0: They killed him for that. What's he going to do?
1: Shark attacked at the Blue Zoo in Des Moines. Featured the interactive aquarium facility, and they were moving the fish.
0: Yeah.
1: All right.
0: They didn't, like, give him a little smack on his butt or something.
1: No, it's a 20,000-square-foot facility. And anyhow, they opened its doors in 2024 as a for-profit aquarium chain.
0: Wow.
1: It's a hands-on interactive aquarium. It features both saltwater and freshwater exhibits. Allows children and families to touch and feed stingrays and reptiles and birds. View a variety of sharks, among other educational experiences. All right, it bothers me a little bit as to what you consider to be an educational experience. All right?
0: The educational experience being even the foot-long sharks.
1: Well, I mean, you get to watch, you get to see. I mean, honestly, I would say an educational experience, take a school bus full of 8-year-old boys out to my junkyard. Now, that's an educational experience out there. They'd be like, look at this rusty car out here. Look, I wonder why I got an accident this one was in.
0: Yeah, okay. The educational experience comes from the subsequent hospital visit to get their tetanus shots.
1: I mean, that's probably true. Turns out that the zoo is going to close as well.
0: Oh, no. That's why they killed him.
1: Substantial increase in rent.
0: Bro, I bet they tied that shark up to a chair and... And then the boss of the zoo came in and he's like, you're costing me money, you hear?
1: Listen here, Sharky.
0: You're costing me money. You're costing me my customers.
1: You bit one of my employees and now you're bringing the heat down on us.
0: Say hello to my little friend. And then he brought out a half-foot-long shark and had him bite the foot-long shark.
1: Anyhow, the employee was moving... transporting the 18-inch bamboo shark when he got bit by the shark. I would say it's employee negligence.
0: Yeah.
1: You know what I'm saying?
0: How do you not know where the mouth is?
1: Wait a minute, Jimmy. Don't ever hold him like that.
0: Yeah, he was probably holding him by the mouth.
1: Yeah, I mean, crime any sake. That's just like when you pick a walleye out of the water. Yeah. You reach in there and you put you grab him by the

0: hills, right? But you don't do that with a northern pike. Everyone knows they got teeth.
1: Everybody knows that.
0: You've got to grab them by the gills if you got a northern.
1: Everybody knows that.
0: And sharks got different kind of gills. You know what I mean? And they look like they're probably kind of slippery.
1: Well, this guy's made out of bamboo.
0: No, it's a bamboo shark.
1: Right.
0: It's not made out of bamboo. It's a real live shark.
1: Okay, bamboo is alive.
0: Wait, no way. I mean, maybe it's a shark that eats bamboo.
1: It's like a panda.
0: Gosh, I don't know.
1: What does he look? Does he look like bamboo?
0: I don't know.
1: He's only a foot and a half long. It can't be that dangerous.
0: He doesn't even look like a shark.
1: What?
0: Well, I mean, he looks more like a lizard than a shark.
1: It's a
0: white spotted bamboo shark. It's a species of carpet shark. Well, there's where the problem was. They had him up in the air.
1: He's supposed to be on the ground with the carpet.
0: Yeah, he's like, hey, I'm a carpet shark. Put me down there. Also, they're mostly nocturnal.
1: I don't like this.
0: The Wikipedia is entirely wrong. Harmless to humans. Yeah, up until recently.
1: In Iowa, only an Iowan could get bit by a shark.
0: Can you imagine?
1: That's harmless to humans.
0: Call in your health insurance. Like, yeah, listen here. We got a claim on Joe Blow's health insurance.
2: What happened here?
0: He got bit by a shark.
3: I'm sorry, what did you say? Is this Joe Blow of Iowa?
2: Let me get this right. Are you in Des Moines?
0: Yeah, we are.
2: What kind of shark is this?
0: Bamboo carpet shark.
1: Are you talking about the carpet cleaners? No, not the shark vacuum.
2: No, that's Stanley Steamer. That's different.
1: There's a foot and a half long.
0: They look a little bit like a rattlesnake.
1: Oh, my gosh.
0: Maybe a little more like a coral snake.
1: He doesn't have to lie about where he got the scar, though.
0: That is true.
1: It's a cool story.
0: Man, and I got to tell you what, if I only had a shark bite scar, the ladies would like me better.
2: Oh, what is that, big boy?
0: That's a shark bite scar right there.
1: Easily 18 inches long when I caught it. And for some people, 18 inches is a whole lot.
0: That's a big one. That's a big, I mean, they got big, that's a big jaws on a shark like that one. 570 WNAX is the Drive Time Show.
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3: Twins fans, this is your manager, Derek Shelton, and this is the pregame lineup card. Hear how I filled out my lineup card, a storyline, and other insights to get you ready for today's game.

0: Astros are a team trying to avoid what appears to be a closing window of postseason success. Their eight-year streak of reaching the postseason came to an end last year, but they still had a winning record at 87-75. But this year has been rough. They're just 19-29 right now, primarily due to having 14 different players on the injured list. That includes their ace Hunter Brown and former Twin Carlos Correa. They also had to place Jose Altuve on the injured list today, so we won't see him in this series, but they do get their excellent shortstop back, Jeremy Peña. The Twins, meanwhile, can make this a winning homestand if they take this series. Let's look at how this weekend series ended in our Twins Rewind. Minnesota was looking to salvage the finale after a pair of one-run losses, and they came out with a nice approach against Brewers call-up Robert Gasser. Cody Clemens doubled in Austin Martin in the first to give the Twins the lead. Milwaukee evened the score with a Sal Frelick double against Bailey Ober in the second. But in the home half of the third, Ryan Jeffers singled up the middle to start the inning. The next man up was Cody Clemens, who ripped a double into the left field corner. The relay throw home skipped all the way into the Twins dugout. Clemens was awarded two bases on the backside of the play, and the Twins took a 3-1 lead. The Brew Crew tripped away with runs in the fourth and fifth, which tied the game. But then Ryan Jeffers came up with a big swing in the bottom of the fifth.
1: Jeffers crushes into left field. Back to the track, to the wall. Out of here! Jeffers gives the Twins a 4-3 lead. His seventh homer of the year.
0: A solo shot into the stands in left, and the Twins were back in front. Both managers mixed and matched their way through scoreless frames in the sixth and seventh using multiple bullpen arms. The Twins broke through, though, against Jake Woodford in the eighth. Luke Keyshaw led off the inning with a triple that Jackson Churio made a diving attempt on. The next man up was Victor Caratini, who lifted a sac fly to left. Keyshaw scored to give the Twins an insurance run. But they would need it because the Brewers put two men on with two outs in the ninth against Luis Garcia. Bowers pulled a base into right to cut the margin to 5-4, but with the tying run at third, Garcia bared down, getting Sal Frelick to pop out to Caratini, and the Twins hung on for a 5-4 win. After the game yesterday, Derek Shelton announced the Twins' uncertain pitching plans for today. He announced that left-hander Kendry Rojas would be making his first Major League start. Rojas has a 2.45 ERA through three relief outings, but has walked 8 in 7 1/3. He's thrown as many as 60 pitches in a game, so he could be good for 3 or 4 tonight, depending on how things unfold. He's taking the rotation spot of Simeon Woods Richardson, who is likely to pitch at some point behind Rojas tonight. The Astros are going with Japanese rookie Tatsuya Ima. Ima has had a rocky season, to say the least, after signing a three-year, $54 million contract this winter. His ERA sits at 9.24 through just four outings, giving up six runs over four innings his last time out against Seattle. He's had an IL stint with a, quote, arm fatigue. He's mentioned that he's had a hard time adjusting to the American culture and style of play, and he's tinkering with his pitch mix. In his last game, he threw only two pitch types, 30 sliders and 50 sinkers, a pitch he had never thrown before in the big leagues. Well, as we get ready to start this one, let's bring in the man who will be calling the game tonight as we are at the park, courtesy of Treasure Island Resort and Casino. I'm joined by Chris Atterbury and Dan Gladden here in the booth. And, guys, let's start with Chris.
2: You're killing me here.
0: We've heard a few different pronunciations throughout the day. That's what we're
2: like
0: going to go with.
2: 12 different pronunciations throughout the day. M.I. Danny's had it from the start.
0: Well, he has been struggling to get deep in the game, so hopefully you guys only have to worry about the name for a couple of innings tonight. But, Danny, this Twins lineup has to deal with him and his evolving pitch mix and the erratic nature with what we've seen. What do the Twins need to do to make sure they take advantage of how much he's been struggling?
3: I'm sure that they looked at probably a lot of video of this guy with his release point and is the action on his ball. They're just going to have to wait him out here a little bit and feel comfortable. They have a game plan. It's just a matter of them sticking with it and executing it.
2: He's a little different, your typical Japanese pitcher that we see, and you saw kind of the style of pitching that Japan is known for when you played over there, Danny. A lot of splitters, more over the top. Imai comes from a low three-quarter slot, and he throws kind of a backup slider. They call it a gyro slider. They call it a Vulcan changeup. But as you mentioned, with the help of some of his teammates here with the Astros, he's changed his fastball to more of a sinker-type action, a lot of arm side run from that funky arm angle, and the Twins will just have to kind of play it out first time they get a look at it.
3: You know, and that probably explains maybe the adjustment that he's making here, and that is you come over here from playing over.

0: in Japan, and it's a new brand of baseball over here, and they're trying to find out what works for him, spin rate, arm action, what his pitch count, what it will work against the big league hitters.
1: On the other side, Twins making a change to their rotation. Simeon Woods Richardson moves into a bullpen role. Do you guys feel like the flexibility of allowing Rojas to either go deep if he's doing well or go to Sim early if Rojas is struggling, is that an advantage for the Twins to maybe be a little more flexible tonight?
0: Well, I'm not sure if it's an advantage, but I think that they're going to play this out. They're going to watch. I know that Rojas is definitely going to be on somewhat of a pitch count. What that number is, they're not going to, you know, exploit it way out there. So, yes, does Sims come into play? Does Rojas get into the fourth inning and pass maybe the opportunity for Sim and hand it off to another somebody else in the bullpen? Twins get a lead. I think the score has a lot to do with it as well.
2: I think it's more, I just want to see, forget about Simeon for a second, just see what Rojas looks like as a starter against a really good offense. This is a team that's third in the American League in runs, second in doubles, third in home runs. They don't strike out. They don't walk. They don't run, but they hit the ball all over the place, and he's going to have a couple of lefties in particular to tangle with, and Yordan Alvarez, one of the best hitters in the league, and then Braden Shoemake, and then from there, you just play it out and try to win the game. And if that means that Simeon's a part of your best path to do that, then great. I am excited at some point to see what Sim can find in the bullpen maybe to get him back on track, whether that's tonight or down the road. I think you just hand the ball to Rojas, and then you just go try to win the ballgame.
1: Yeah, should be fun to watch. Could unfold a few different ways. We're looking forward to it. Guys, we appreciate it. We'll catch up with you here for First Pitch. We've been at the park thanks to Treasure Island Resort and Casino, the exclusive casino partner of the Minnesota Twins. 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There aren't many hitters around the league more intimidating than the Astros' Yordan Alvarez. He's been a rare constant for this Astros team, and Derek Shelton explains why he's so difficult to match up against.
3: He's one of the rare breeds of players in the game today. It doesn't matter right, doesn't matter left, doesn't matter fastball, doesn't matter breaking ball. He hits everything. He's one of the most complete hitters in the game. He's a hitter that we don't talk about enough as being one of the most complete hitters in the game. I think there's a combination of two things. Number one, not going outside the zone. He makes you throw strikes, and he does not miss pitches. I mean, it's as close to, you know, the David Ortiz of 10 years ago, 12 years ago, that, you know, he has the ability to impact the ball from both sides.
1: Career OPS of 968 for Alvarez, absolutely unbelievable, and he can still play some left field to give the Astros some options. We'll feature another prominent hitter in this series a little bit later in the show. It's a Twins hitter who is putting together some numbers that may blow your mind. It's an unpacked Monday, which means you get to hear a Twins player open a pack of baseball cards live. But next, it's Chris and Shelty here on your home for Twins baseball.
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4: As I tore off a calendar page as the new month arrived, I thought, did the days go by so fast always? I suppose our age has something to do with that, but it made me realize again that I need to be aware of passing time to be sure that I don't take it for granted. I promised myself to think about that more as I tear off more calendar pages.

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2: We are live on the Menards pregame lineup card. Twins and Astros getting their three-game series kicked off tonight. For a preview of this series, here's Chris Atterbury and Derek Shelton.
3: We're here with Derek Shelton. Twins kick off a series with the visiting Houston Astros, and we start with the fact that Byron not in your starting lineup, but as we speak, he is going through his workouts again on the field. So is this another case of you'll probably have more information a little bit later on prior to game time as to his availability?
4: Yeah, I think I'll have a better idea as we get closer. I think as you pointed out right there, Chris, he's out on the field right now, going through running, going through defensive stuff. He hit yesterday. All signs are trending in the right direction.
3: He had a big smile on his face too, which is always a good sign. As for tonight's ball game, I want to start with their pitcher, Tatsuya Imai, and I'll probably mispronounce that, and I apologize in advance. He is not your typical Japanese professional pitcher who comes over to the United States. It's not a heavy splitter repertoire. It's a low three-quarter delivery. A little different look for your guys.
4: Yeah, it's a little bit different look than I think the traditional players or pitchers that have come over from Japan, because usually those guys are heavy fastball, vert up and throw the split off it. He's more of a slinger type and has the velocity in the low to mid 90s and executes other pitches. It's interesting when you've never seen a guy before, and we're going to have to go out and get a look at him early.
3: I'm always curious when you're facing a guy that nobody's ever faced before. The first time through the lineup, everybody's up on that rail kind of learning as much as they possibly can, and then the adjustments coming the second time through. Is that kind of how you see it too?
4: Yeah, that's 100%. You'll probably see a lot of conversations that are happening, even from guys that made outs, that will come back and talk to the guy on deck of like what the action is. There's really no better way to do it than actually seeing it in the box. And then the second best way is, talking to someone that has seen him the previous at bat or the previous inning. So there'll probably be a lot of conversations amongst our group within each other of like what the action of the pitches is.
3: You're sparking a tangent for me here. With all the technology we have now and the traject, and you can see all the different spin and you can replicate stuff, is there truly still no better substitute than actually having a big league hitter standing 60 feet, 6 inches away?
4: No. That's the greatest thing. When you're using your own eyes or you're using one of your teammates' eyes, the traject is probably as close drill-wise as we can get, because you are simulating the actual pitcher's delivery and the action of the pitches, but there's nothing that takes away from actually being in the box.
3: Your pitcher today, Kendry Rojas, we've seen him a couple of times now, and it's been a high wire act. The stuff is absolutely there. Three pitches, they all look the same coming out. He had been a little wild at the time, but he seems to be a pretty even-keeled guy. When you told him he was starting, what was his reaction?
4: He was excited. I just said, the same like I did with Morris earlier this year. I said, you ever started a major league game? And he's like, nope. And I said, you want to? And he said, yep. and then he's excited about it. And we just told him to go out and, get out.
3: When Simeon was informed he wasn't going to start, how did he take that? And is he ready to get to work and figure out how to get back on track?
4: Yeah, he's working really hard to get back on track and then be the guy that I think we've seen previously here that has been a really effective major league pitcher. And, he took it and understood, and, we'll kind of go from there.
3: As far as the overall matchup, here's a team in Houston that's been scoring a ton of runs, and they've been struggling to pitch. That's turning a little bit right now. When you look at their club, what is the first thing that jumps out at you from the scouting report?
4: Well, the first thing that jumps out at me is Yordan Alvarez. I think he jumps out at everybody. They get Pena back tonight, and like you pointed out, this is a team that does score runs. They've had some issues on the mound. They are cleaning that up. This is a better team than their record kind of indicates.
3: Should be a fun challenge. That's Derek Shelton. We'll send it back to the studio.
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8: This is the Menards pregame lineup card as we get ready for Twins and Astros. It's been a couple of weeks since the Twins have played on a Monday, so let us reintroduce you to a segment we are calling Unpacked. A current Twin rips into a pack of cards and shares immediate thoughts and reactions about the players he pulls. This week's guest is probably the biggest card collector on the team, Justin Topa. And for Topa, collecting cards has more of a nostalgic meaning.
9: We grew up collecting. My dad was a big collector when he was a kid, so when I was a kid going through his cards, we had a minor league team in my hometown in Binghamton, New York, so I'd kind of go through his cards and, you know, whether it be a coach that was that used to play, so I'd, you know, try to find the card, go get it autographed during batting practice or something. But yeah, so it's kind of started the kick of collecting cards. All right, what we got here? Start at the front. I mean, Aaron Judge. That's a pretty good one to pull first off. Kerry Carpenter, Dylan Cruz. I think he debuted last year, the year before maybe. Dodger duo. You got Yamamoto and Ohtani. This is a MVP type pack here so far. Dean Kramer with the Orioles. I don't know Dean. A lot of guys that play with Dean, I know. Ben Lively with Cleveland. Luke Rayleigh, as a former Mariner, we never crossed paths, but he was in Tampa. I think I played against him, if I remember correctly. Jeremiah Jackson, Peyton Toole rookie. Jack Caglione, rookie. That's a pretty good one. One of the better rookies, I think, probably in the set. Jose Altuve, a lot of battles with him. Seattle, Houston. Great guy to play against. And then Yordan Alvarez, another Astro. Insert. I don't even know. Like I said, I haven't opened any of this yet. Stars of the MLB, Yordan Alvarez. So, good little pack. A lot of big names, but no Twins, unfortunately.
8: Those couple of Astros that the pack finished with are just 1-for-4 versus Topa, and something that Justin hopes to replicate in this series. Justin mentioned no Twins in his pack and no cards of himself either, which Topa has had competition in seeking out.
9: When my card came out, I was like, all right, I'm going to try and get every variation of this card. And so I'm scouring eBay and different auction sites and stuff like that and making, bids on cards. I'm like, geez, these are kind of going for a lot of money. And then my dad would call me 20 minutes after the auction ended and be like, yeah, I lost out on this card. I was like, Dad, I was bidding on that same card. So we were like bidding each other up, not knowing. But so now we've figured it out. All right, if we're going to bid on something, let's check in with the other one so we're not outbidding each other.
8: Yeah, pretty great that his dad is his biggest fan. Outside of a card of himself, Topa shares the best cards that he has in their collection.
9: I have a couple. One from my dad's collection that has kind of just stayed in the collection that will never leave is a 1953 Satchel Paige. So that one we got graded a couple years ago. And then one that I have that I've kind of

0: really liked in my personal collection. I was a big Derek Jeter fan growing up. So I have his like signed rookie card. I have one of those at the house. So yeah, those two are, Jeter being my guy growing up, and then just the Satchel Paige is a pretty cool card to have hanging around.
1: That is a great card to have in a collection, with rated 73 Satchel Paige cards going anywhere from $500 to $750 right now. Thank you to Justin Topa for sharing his hobby with us and allowing to open a pack with him. Coming up next, we are diving into the early success for Ryan Jeffers at the plate in 2026. This is your home for Twins baseball.
2: It's time for a Twins player profile.
3: Hi, this is Mick Abel. What's your biggest irrational fear? I can't stand the idea of being plopped into the middle of the ocean. That just sounds like the scariest thing in the world. What was your first welcome to the show moment? I gave up back-to-back-to-back home runs against the Mets. It was Lindor, Soto, and Nimmo. That was a don't throw fastballs in fastball counts moment. Would you rather sit in the window or the aisle seat? I'd rather sit in the window just so I can kind of look outside. I'm not the biggest fan of flying, so the more I look outside and the more I see everything out there, I'm like, all right, this calms me down. What is my go-to cheat meal? Probably like a cheeseburger from anywhere. 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This has been Mick Abel.
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1: John Vitas with you live on the Menards pregame lineup card. 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Ryan Jeffers hit another home run as part of a multi-hit performance yesterday, and he's turning into one of the best bats in the league that people aren't talking about. So let's talk about him. A simple way to understand Ryan's evolution as a hitter is to look at his last two seasons as part of a Venn diagram. The 2024 season was defined by power, as Jeffers hit a career-high 21 home runs. The 2025 season was defined by on-base ability, with Ryan shattering his career-high with a 16% walk rate. Ryan explains that his goal for this year was to live in the middle of the Venn diagram.
11: I think it's a combination of the on-base prowess that I kind of started to show last year, and then combining that with just a little bit more power. And that's just led to me putting up some good numbers. You know, it's a long season, and you're just trying to be consistent with the work you're putting in so that you can be consistent with the product out in the field.
1: Yeah, the consistency has definitely been there for Jeffers. His longest 0-for on the season, just 7 at-bats. Ryan has worked with hitting coach Trevor Amicone each of the last two seasons. Trevor said the evolution of getting to the middle of that Venn diagram actually started during the second half of last season.
12: He got to that point last year where he was so comfortable hitting with two strikes that the approach changed a little bit, and that he got more comfortable hunting early in the count. But what that turned into was a lot of early strikes from pitchers that just got ahead of him a lot last year, so it limited his ability.

0: ability to aggressively hunt for damage. And I think this year he is still very comfortable hitting with two strikes. He's a great two strike hitter, and it's kind of flipped his approach a little bit from, well, I can see more pitches because if I get to two strikes, I can still be a good hitter, to now it's like, because I feel really comfortable hitting with two strikes, I'm going to take some shots early. I'm going to be a little bit more aggressive in zones or on pitches that I'm on. And if I swing through a pitch, so what? Like, I can be a really good two-strike hitter.
1: Amicone spot on about Ryan being good with two strikes. Jeffers has a .405 on base percentage with two strikes this year. And that hunting that Trevor is referring to has led to all seven of Ryan's home runs coming to the pull side. Another area where Jeffers has elevated his game, crushing velo. Ryan has shattered his career best against fastballs, batting .362 with a .652 slugging percentage against heaters this year. But Ryan says that was not completely intentional.
2: Yeah, no, it's not something I was like, I really wasn't set out to hit any one pitch different or better coming into the season. You know, it was more just trying to find the balance of what I've done in the past in 23 and 24, and then what I did last year in 25, kind of blend those together into what's on the field this year. And so far it's worked really well. Like I said, I hate talking about it too much just because it's such a long season, and you know, the ups and downs will hit eventually, but you know, I'm just trying to keep it as consistent as I can.
1: Yeah, the superstitious side of him did not want to get too much into the weeds on his success. Amicone, though, feels the fastball success goes back to Ryan's two-strike confidence and aggressive approach early in the count.
0: Yeah, I think it's more of a conscious effort on his part to be committed early in the count to a certain pitch. And he is an incredibly smart hitter, and he generally knows how guys are going to attack him. What's different is not necessarily knowing what pitch to be on better this year than he has in the past. He's always been pretty good at that. What's changed is he's now way more comfortable being committed to the pitch that he's on, or to the zone that he's hunting, or to the area, the tunnel that he's looking for pitches in.
1: It's amazing what a refined approach can do. Jeffers is all over the offensive leaderboards for catchers, and if he continues on this pace, it'll be one of the best offensive seasons for a catcher in recent history. But let's put it this way. Ryan's WRC Plus currently sits at 166. That's a stat to measure overall offensive production. That 166 is higher than the 161 Cal Raleigh recorded during his record-breaking 60-homer season last year. Let's finish things off with making sure the middle of that 2026 Venn diagram is a good blend. Of the 20 MLB catchers with 120 plate appearances this year, Ryan is first in on-base percentage and has the fourth lowest strikeout rate. And in terms of pure power, he's third in isolated slugging percentage.
0: I mean, you don't see very often a hitter like he has over the last 2 years where he swings and misses less and the contact quality, the power goes up. And you're seeing that with him. He's a special hitter.
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1: This is manager Derek Shelton. The lineup card is completed, my guys are ready, and it's time for Twins baseball.
2: This ball crushed, face of the wall, and see you later, home run. Ryan Jeffers with a three-run shot to left center.
3: Back, track, out of here! Luke Keyshaw's first of the year.
2: Swung on a miss, he struck him out, that's number 10 for Taj Bradley. Bradley has been brilliant.
3: It's that ball high in the air, right field might have a chance, get up, and out of here! Josh Bell's third of the year.
2: One on and pulled to the right side. Blue for a base hit. Brooks Lee, how about it? And it's 3-1 Minnesota Twins.
1: Twins baseball is brought to you by Target, proud partner of the Minnesota Twins. Now let's head live to the ballpark.
2: Well, good evening and welcome back to Target Field here in downtown Minneapolis. Twins welcoming the Astros to kick off a three-game series. Twins are 21-26. They've won 5 of 8, but they've lost 4 in a row to Houston. Houston 19-29. They're 10 games under. They've been decimated by injury and are just 7-15 on the road, the fourth worst road record in Major League Baseball. Kendry Rojas gets the start, his first big league start for the Twins. He'll be opposed by Tatsuya Mi. He is 1-1, just one start since he came off an injured listed for a fatigued arm. Dan Gladden has your full starting lineups. We've got the national anthem and first pitch coming up. It's Monday Night Baseball right here on your home for Twins baseball.
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3: Hey, welcome back to Minnesota Twins baseball here as the Houston Astros roll into town with a record of 19-29, fourth place in their division, just 5 out of first place. Tonight, Kendry Rojas will make his first major league start for your Minnesota Twins and for the Houston Astros. Tatsuya Mi will be for the Houston Astros. Give me the rest of the starting lineups, but first, here's our national anthem.

0: That is Robbinsdale All District Elementary Choir. With our national anthem, here is tonight's starting lineup for the visiting Houston Astros. Jeremy Pena will lead off. He'll be at shortstop. At third base, batting second, Isak Paredes. DH batting third, Yordan Alvarez. Christian Walker, he'll bat fourth, play first base. And left field batting fifth will be Zach DiZenzo. Brandon Shoemake at second base, he'll bat sixth in center field. Batting seventh will be Bryce Matthews. Cam Smith in right field bats eighth. And catching and batting ninth, former Twin Christian Vasquez. On the mound, making his fifth start, has a record of one win and one loss, Tatsuya Imai for the Houston Astros. Here's the starting lineup for your Minnesota Twins. Leading off, playing right field, will be Austin Martin. Trevor Larnach in left field, bat second. Ryan Jeffers, he'll catch bat third. Our cleanup hitter at first base, that'll be Cody Clemens. Always brought to you by Marsden, your hometown cleaning team. Keeping Target Field, that world-class facility, for 17 years and running. We thank you, Marsden. Batting fifth, the DH, it'll be Josh Bell. At second base, batting sixth, Luke Kieschel. Shortstop, batting seventh, it'll be Brooks Lee. Tristan Gray gets a start at third base. He'll bat eighth, and at center field, batting ninth, will be James Outman. Kendry Rojas making his first major league start, his third appearance. Left-hander on the mound for your Twins. Umpires, Marvin Hudson be calling balls and strikes. Crew chief Doug Eddings at first base. Gabe Morales is the umpire at second base. And Emil Jimenez, the umpire at third base. Get you started. Here's Chris.
1: Well, the umpires, again, had a little miscommunication with their gear. Now, Marvin Hudson, not typically with this crew. He has all of his stuff behind home plate. But Emil Jimenez at third is actually wearing the jacket of Gabe Morales, number 47. Morales wearing one of his jackets as well at second base. He has his full kit, but the corner umpires do not have their pants, as Jeremy Pena is the hitter. He's back from a hamstring injury, playing in just his 11th game, and he swings and misses, and the count is 0-1. Pena swings at the first pitch a lot, 54% of the time. Boy, have they missed Jeremy Pena. Fantastic player at shortstop, and Pena takes low. It's 1-1. I want to make sure I'm clear on that. That doesn't mean that Doug Eddings and Emil Jimenez have no pants. They do have pants on, but they're wearing light-colored, grayish-white athleisure-type golf pants instead of their uniform pants. Pitch fouled away by Pena. That one whistles under the press box to our right off the limestone. Young lady picks it up in her glove, and the count is 1-2 on Pena. One ball and two strikes. Pena again playing in just his 11th game. First game back, activated today as Altuve supplanted him on the injured list. 1-2 from Rojas. Hit him on the foot. So Pena, who has been out with a hamstring issue, will be at first base. When healthy, he loves to run, but this team does not run very much. 14th in stolen bases in the American League. They also don't walk, just 12th in walks, which comes into play with Rojas, who has walked eight and fanned eight and seven in the third innings. Everything else offensively, Danny, they do really, really well.
0: Yeah, they do. They are a good club. And don't forget, this is a playoff contending team in the years past.
1: Isak Paredes lines one to center field. Diving effort by Outman, and he knocks it down. Can't make the catch. Pena will go to third. Paredes will be at first base with a first pitch single.

0: Kind of an awkward, sprawling dive for Outman in center field at that one, and he was fortunate that that ball bounced up and hit his body, or else they'd still be running. It's going to be a base hit to left center field. Again, Isak Paredes doesn't swing at the first pitch very often, only 16% of the time, but he jumped on that one. And Outman dove headlong towards it, just did get a piece of a bouncing ball with his glove. And now here's one of the most dangerous hitters in all of baseball, Yordan Alvarez. Runners on the corners, nobody out. First pitch is down and away, one ball, no strikes. He is big, he is strong, he hits for power, he hits for average. He hits lefties, he hits righties. He hits velo, he hits breaking balls. Postseason superstar, Yordan Alvarez. Fills up that left-handed batter's box. And the pitch delivered high, and the count is 2-0. Third in average, third in homers, third in runs batted in, second in OPS in the American League. Runners on at first and third behind Rojas. Brooks Lee plays straight up the middle. And the pitch misses wide, and the count is 3-0 to Alvarez. Houston, 10 games under 500. They've been abysmal on the road. They have had all sorts of injury issues. The offense has not been the problem. The offense has been stellar. Scored a lot of runs. As the 3-0 is taken low, and Alvarez will walk. So not the start Kendry Rojas was looking for. A two-strike hit by pitch. A single. A walk to Alvarez. And now here's Christian Walker. It was seventh in the league and runs batted in with 30, and he bats with the bases loaded and nobody out.
1: You know, a lot of those numbers, Chris, don't you think can be a little inflated because of the ballpark that they do play at?
0: Yeah, I think pull hitters to left field, they've done a good job of building their lineup around those guys. As the pitch blooped up on the infield, Keyshaw's under it. Boy, that is a gift. Keyshaw drops it to see if he can induce someone to run, but the infield fly rule is in effect. And it's going to be a pop-up out on one pitch for Christian Walker. Wow. Danny, that's a little bit surprising to me with a guy like Walker. As wild as Rojas has been in the early going, big spot infield in, he pops up the first pitch.
1: Yeah, and Walker a little upset. Just you tell his mannerisms going back into the dugout right now.
0: Now it's Zach DiCenzo. Towering right-handed hitter. And he takes a first pitch for a strike. Debuted in 2024, made the opening day roster last year, played 34 games, and then missed the rest of the year with an injury in his left hand. Played at Ohio State. Stands about 6'5", DiCenzo. It's 231, and he takes a big swing here, and he comes up empty. It's 0-2.
1: He does strike out a lot. See if he can repeat that pitch.
0: Yeah, DiCenzo has played in just 10 games, 9 punch-outs already. One homer, just 2 runs batted in, and he's up in a big spot against Rojas. A couple of fastballs to DiCenzo, not trying to overthink it. Infield played back for a double play. How about a first inning Houdini from Rojas? The pitch swung on and shot fouled on the right field line. That will rattle around in the green seats. Stays 0-2. That was a fastball off the plate away, and DiCenzo, he's a big long-limbed guy. He was able to get that bat out there and poke it foul. Top of the first inning. Cloudy night here in downtown Minneapolis. Bases full of Astros with just one out. Two-strike pitch. Swung on and fouled straight back. He was on that one. Stays 2-2. Again, no Byron Buxton in the starting lineup. Did go through some running drills on the field again here today. Hit in the cage. His availability was in question when we spoke with Derek Shelton. Rojas making his first ever big league start. The 0-2. Swung on and hit towards short. Picked up there by Lee. Goes back to second. Back to first base. No need there. That would have been the fourth out. It's a double play as Brooks Lee was able to catch it out of the air and double off Paredes at second base, and Rojas loads the bases with nobody out, and he wriggles off the hook unscathed. It's an innovative Office Solutions

0: double play. Then the Minnesota Twins get out of the inning without a run allowed. It's a Houdini for Krendry Rojas. A goofy start to the ball game, but in a good way for the Twins. We are still scoreless, and we'll keep it right here to tell you that you can't spell triple without trip. Today's contestant in Quick Trips around the bases, Damian McMurray from Duluth, Minnesota. 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
0: Well, Gavin Sheets is a guy that Danny and I have talked a lot about with the Padres and how well he has played, and he was on target yesterday. He homered twice yesterday in San Diego's 8-3 victory over the Mariners at T-Mobile Park. Sheets holds a .526 batting average over his last seven games. It's brought to you by Target, proud partner of the Twins. In this read, Danny, he is referred to as a Padres SWAT Smith.
1: Really?
0: Yeah. Padres SWAT Smith.
1: What is that?
0: I have no idea. That's why I skipped over it. I thought it was a typo, but he is a SWAT Smith. And a big one for the Padres tonight. They are hosting the Dodgers. That's going to be a fun game. Mm-hmm. That's one of those where you're driving home and maybe you're scanning the radio after the postgame show is over and you pick up that early inning and you think, oh, I might just stick around for this one. Well, here's Tatsuya Mi facing Austin Martin. And the first pitch to Martin is upstairs, and it's one ball and no strikes. 5'11", 176 pounds. He's 28 years of age. Was the winning pitcher in that famed National High School Baseball Tournament as a prep in Japan. And Martin belts this ball in the air to shallow right field. Smith is out there, and he grabs it for out number one. And quickly, there's one away on two pitches. Trevor Larnach will bat. That's 13 innings now in the major leagues. 13 runs allowed and 12 hits allowed in that short span. He missed a bunch of time on the injured list with what they called arm fatigue. He'll throw a backup slider, a four-seamer, and a sinker. And that four-seam has kind of changed a little bit into some heavy two-seam action. Larnach takes a pitch high, one ball and no strikes. And what we read about MI is a little bit different in his arm slot, Dave, a little bit lower, and he doesn't feature a ton of split-fingered fastballs like you see a lot in Japan. He zips this one in for a strike, and it's a whippy arm of his, and good velo, and that's at 96.
1: Yeah, and the delivery also, Chris, it's fluid. There's no lifting the leg, stopping, kicking your leg out, and then continue on.
0: Here's the 1-1. Swung through. That pitch change up, and it dove headlong into the dirt, and the count is 1-2. He entered play tonight having thrown just 7 changeups, 7 splits, and 6 curves all year long. Again, limited action because he did miss all that time with the arm fatigue. This is just his 5th start. 16 strikeouts, 14 walks, so he has been wild. The 1-2. Checked out by Larnach, the appeal to third, and he went. And that's a strikeout of Trevor Larnach as Larnach couldn't lay off that slider. Third base umpire, Emil Jimenez, rings him up. There's one away, and here's Ryan Jeffers, who is the subject of our pregame lineup card with John Venus, talking about his on-base prowess, I believe was the word, from last year, and how he's now figured out how to take some shots early in counts, and the power numbers way up. First pitch is way up, one ball and no strikes. Ryan has had a very solid start to his year offensively. Heard Trevor Amicone talking about how good he is as a two-strike hitter, which allows him to maybe take some big swings early in counts. Pitch for a strike here in the count 1-1. Just underway, bottom of the first. Rojas worked out of a bases-loaded no-out jam in the opening frame, and now it's MI. And MI misses low, and the count is 2-1. Smallish crowd, gray skies, expecting rain later on tonight.

0: Hopefully after we have concluded the baseball activities. Ball shot away foul down the right field line. Could reach the upper deck and it glances off the facade. Count 2-2. 2 balls and 2 strikes to Ryan Jeffers. Tatsuya Imai delivers, and the pitch is high. And Imai goes to a full count. We mentioned the walk numbers. 17 strikeouts, 14 walks in now 13 and a third innings pitched. Imai from the first base side of the rubber delivers, and it's a little tapper. Rolled towards second base. Shoemake playing there, picks it up, throws to first. Jeffers retired, and a 1-2-3 inning for Tatsuya Imai against the Twins. We've played one scoreless. We're back for more from Kendry Rojas next on your home for Twins baseball.
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1: Braden Shumake is the hitter, bats left-handed, and he takes a strike from lefty Kendry Rojas. Rojas had an adventurous first inning. He hit a batter, gave up a hit, walked a man, and then got out of it with nary a bruise. One is tapped out in front of the plate, picked up in fair ground by Jeffers, flips to first, and a two-pitch out of Braden Shumake. I tell you, we've seen a couple of balls now, including the double play knuckler that Brooks Lee caught at short, Danny, that have not been squared up cleanly, and Rojas is getting a little funky action off the bat today.
2: A little bit. They're just a little bit of a timing issue right now with the Astros, and same with the Twins hitters for that matter.
1: Here's Bryce Matthews playing in center, and he swings and misses. The count is 0-1. 13 games last year with the big club. No stranger to baseball in Minnesota. He played in the Northwoods League with the St. Cloud Rocks for a couple of summers. The 0-1 to Matthews, a speedster, and it's taken low. One ball, one strike. No Altuve. No Yiner Diaz. No Carlos Correa. Pena just back today. Team has been riddled with injury. There's a big swing and miss. It's 1-2. Fellow Nebraska alum Jake Myers is injured. Now, they thought he might come off the injured list today. He's the center fielder. He was not activated, though we're told he is here and could be activated tomorrow. The 1-2. Swung and a miss, and down goes Bryce Matthews. First strikeout for Rojas. Good action on that heater. He throws it 98, Danny, in the upper corner, upper inside corner, and that is an impossible pitch for Matthews to get to.
2: He definitely has a live arm. He's got a wiry body, quick twitch fiber type guy.
1: He has two away for Cam Smith. Cam Smith has been fighting it, and the first pitch to Smith is in. Smith is hitting just a .196 on the year with 51 strikeouts in 47 games. He broke camp last year as a rookie who never really played much minor league ball, was a first-round pick out of Florida State by the Cubs. Traded to the Astros in the Tucker deal. There's a strike called 1-1. Just bristling with athleticism. He has elite speed. He has a big arm, big strong body. Had never played the outfield. Put him in right field, and he acquitted himself quite well as the 1-1 is down. But he just can't find it at the plate right now.
2: You know, sometimes at such a positions like that, a position, like you said, unfamiliar with it. You know, my concentration, my emphasis is on learning a new position. Might lose it in the batting cage.
1: 2-1. Tried to check heater, and he went. It's a strike. It's 2-2. You know, and he hit well last year, and they really were looking for a breakout, and he's taken a step back, and he's just struggled. You know, we've said a lot about Royce Lewis this year. He's been in between a lot. And the pitch has bounced back up the middle over the head of Rojas and into center field, and there's a base hit for Cam Smith. And Danny, you know, as a hitter in this game for a lot of years, when you're fighting it, even when you don't square one up like that, but you get a result, boy, that can go a long way.
2: No question. And just, you know, putting the ball on the ground, you look at most of the guys that when they're struggling offensively, a lot of high strikeouts, a lot of pop-ups. Put the ball on the ground, you've got yourself a chance just like there. Little 3-4 hopper up the middle, found some grass in the outfield.
1: And now Nick Paparescu's out to look at Kendry Rojas. That's not good. He's looking at a fingernail on his left hand, his pitching hand, the tip of his finger. Now, he reached up for that bouncing ball. Now, he reached up with his glove hand, and now they are looking, I believe, at his pitching finger.
2: Usually you get a callus on one of your fingers.
1: Kind of grimacing.
2: And sometimes you try, it'll dry out on you. They put a lot of, sometimes that super glue.
1: Now they're going to get Simeon Woods Richardson suddenly jogging around in the bullpen for the Twins as they look at his finger. Let's take 10 seconds for station identification here on your home for Twins baseball.
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